0: in Golden. They add that the notice is in wake of accelerating snowmelt and an approaching weather system. The Forecast Center adds the flood warning also applies to the Kootenay River area, including Kootenay National Park and the Lardeau River in the West Kootenay region. Don Mitchell, The Canadian Press.
1: One of the five candidates is expected to emerge tonight as the new leader of the British Columbia Conservative Party. Ballots were sent out earlier this month, and 42,000 members had until yesterday to rank their candidates in a preferred vote. Today's decision comes 6 months after former leader John Rustad resigned on December 4th. Under Rustad's leadership, the party emerged from obscurity and came about within 30,000 votes of winning the 2024 provincial election. Billed as cheap and green transportation for commuters during the day, personal electric vehicles are becoming popular, highly social, and leisure activities in many Canadian cities after dark. Josh Hunter has been leading his group, PEV Edmonton, on night rides for 5 years. Hunter says they've built a secure environment for all ages to participate.
2: Especially as the maybe economy goes through ups and downs, it's important to have a community to rely on and a group to be a part of, and that's what we have here.
1: Many of the machines in this group were personalized with colorful lights and mirrors, and their owners proudly noted the wattage of their motors. The head of the World Health Organization visited Eastern Congo today, the epicenter of a rare outbreak of Ebola that is spreading rapidly. ABC's Chuck Sievertson has the story.
3: At the center of the outbreak, the Democratic Republic of Congo, with the most cases and deaths, the virus spreading, government spokesman Patrick Muyaya.
4: The first priority we have is to take care of those who are in front line, especially doctors and all the technical team. They are working with them, and we are providing all the material they need so they can be well protected.
3: He says the basics to prevent spread are taking temperatures and washing hands a lot.
1: WHO Director General Tedros Adhanom Ghebreyesus called for greater international support against the Ebola outbreak in Central Africa. Many stakeholders in Canada's entertainment industry will celebrate excellence in film, English language television, and digital media tonight. Hit hockey romance Heated Rivalry and groundbreaking Inuk comedy North of North are facing off for top honors at the Canadian Screen Awards. Crave's Heated Rivalry has 18 nominations in the drama categories, while the CBC Netflix sitcom North of North has a leading 20 nods for comedy awards. Tonight's ceremony will honor directing, writing, and supporting performances, while major awards will be presented tomorrow by host Andrew Fung. This is The Canadian Press. In sports, Canada will play Norway for the bronze medal tomorrow at the Men's World Hockey Championship in Switzerland. The Canadians fell 4-2 to Finland in today's semifinal. Canada led 2-1 after the first period, but the Finns countered with a 3-goal second period. Finland faces host Switzerland for gold. The Toronto Blue Jays took a 5-1 lead into the bottom of the ninth inning today, but host Baltimore Orioles scored 5 times to record a 6-5 win. Reliever Jeff Hoffman gave up 3 hits, 2 walks, and was charged for all 5 runs in the ninth, and Connor Siebold allowed the winning run. The Jays had their 4-game win streak snapped. Canada's men's soccer team coach Jesse Marsh may have named his 26-man roster for this summer's World Cup, but there's still suspense over who will be Canada's starting goalkeeper. The coach says that Dane St. Clair and Maxime Crépeau will both play in Monday's tune-up against Uzbekistan in Edmonton, which will help his decision. From the Canadian Press, I'm John Kennedy.
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6: Welcome, everyone. I'm Richard Krause. I hope you're doing well, that you're staying happy, healthy, and safe. It's a big show, so let's jump right in. Later in the show, we'll meet wine expert Magdalena Kaiser. Her new book, Niagara Wine and Food, Signature Recipes from Ontario's Iconic Terroir, a cookbook, explores the region's wines, profiles 44 of Niagara's most celebrated and promising wineries, and features 88 delectable recipes designed to pair with the region's iconic wine styles. That's a little bit later on. First, we get to know Andrew Lowney, renowned royal biographer and literary agent, a Cambridge history graduate and president of the Union, fellow of the Royal Historical Society, and founder of the Andrew Lowney Literary Agency. He's known for his meticulously researched biographies that have reshaped our understanding of key 20th century figures. His previous works include the acclaimed Stalin's Englishman on Guy Burgess, the Mountbatten's and Traitor King on Edward VIII. His latest book, in titled The Rise and Fall of the House of York, is already being called one of the most explosive royal biographies in years. We talk about the book today, a book the Times called a catalyst for Andrew's deprincing. It is the first joint biography of the Duke and Duchess of York, that's Andrew Mountbatten-Windsor, formerly Prince Andrew, and Sarah Ferguson, and the first full biography of either of them. Chronicling their lives in parallel, the picture that emerges is of a spoiled prince unable to connect and a duchess pushed by her insecurities into a desperate need to maintain the attention that her royal status brought. Rigorously researched and packed full of revelations, this is a royal biography that Camilla Long, writing in the Sunday Times, called A Case for Revolution. Andrew Lowney joined me via Zoom. Well, congratulations on the book.
7: Well, thank you. No, it's nice to find that the stuff I discovered with my research has been confirmed by the new releases.
6: Well, let's go back a little bit into the actual process of putting the book together. What surprised you the most during your 4 years of research? There's 100+ previously silent sources. There were FOI requests. What was the biggest surprise for you?
7: Well, I think the biggest surprise was to find that it wasn't just two bad apples in the royal family, but this had been sort of supported by the whole institution, that certainly Queen Elizabeth allowed this to happen. I mean, there were attempts to suppress the story, to send legal letters to journalists covering it. And so I think that was the shocking thing, because we'd always assumed the Queen put the monarchy ahead of her own family. And here was a good example of that not happening. And my own feeling is that Andrew has been protected and abetted for years by diplomats, politicians, civil servants, as well as the royal family. So it's really about the endemic corruption in the monarchy per se.
6: As you are getting closer and closer to uncovering all the various aspects that you cover in the book, were there legal or palace pushback at any point? Did you find that you had to navigate any tricky waters there?
7: Well, when I first started the book, I reached out to Sarah Ferguson and through her to former Prince Andrew to see if they wanted to cooperate. I thought it was only fair that they should be allowed to help shape the narrative by getting friends of theirs to talk to me. And that would make it a richer, fuller book. And I had a meeting actually with Sarah Ferguson on the day that Andrew settled with Virginia Giffrey. Literally at that moment, she disappeared to take a call out of my office. And she decided that she didn't want to cooperate. In fact, she told her friends not to talk to me. And I began to receive legal letters threatening me with saying they were looking at my social media, that the lawyers would come after me if anything didn't add up. And so, of course, Collins, my publishers, were very careful. We had, I think, 18 going between the lawyers and myself. Everything had to be double sourced. I got everyone to write and confirm what was in their quotes. And, you know, my reputation was on the line. And, you know, clearly there were some pretty rich, litigious people who could come after us. Now, after the book came out, because there are rumors that the book was shut down, this happened before. But after the book came out, Trump, I don't know the full story, but clearly approached the American side of my publishers. They didn't actually have American rights, and said that he was going to sue them for the references I made to Melania being introduced to Trump through Epstein. And it's not something that I'm unique in saying. Others have said the same thing. I think Hunter Biden, Michael Wolff, and it's now appeared in the Epstein releases. And they decided rather than get involved in a long legal case, they just withdrew those pages, that line. So that was only the only real trouble. Prince Harry popped up at the same time and said that he hadn't had a fight with his uncle. Again, we took the line out because it wasn't really relevant to the book. And we just didn't feel it was worth the legal costs and the time in order to defend what I'd said.
6: You're listening to Andrew Lowney on The Richard Krause Show. His book, entitled The Rise and Fall of the House of York, is available now wherever you buy fine books. Was there ever a sense that maybe you might just walk away from the project? Or once you began, were you so committed to telling this story that despite the legal letters and the pressure and whatever else might have been coming your way, that you knew you had to just forge forward?
7: Yeah, no, I'm pretty determined. And whenever I decide to do something, I see it through. I mean, I've had a lot of problems with my books in the past, attempts to discredit me, to undermine my credibility, because clearly I'm kind of shaking some of the orthodoxies about the royal family. I had a case about 5 years ago where I was trying to secure access to the private diaries and letters of Lord Mountbatten and his wife, a subject of my 2019 book. These have been bought, 33,000 pages with public money to be seen, and then hadn't been made available by the university who bought them on the nation's behalf. And the information regulator ruled in my favor. They should be released. The university challenged that. And so there was a court case. And I, though the book had come out, decided that I would fight it with the regulator. I was told that I would get my costs if we won. We did win. We got 99.9% of the material released, but it ended up with a legal bill of £500,000. So this book, in some ways, has gone a little way to getting me back on financially where I was in 2021.
6: Do you think that there are people, when they receive a phone call from you, they say, "It's Andrew Lowney. Oh, no." Is there something that comes along with your name? Because you do dig deep and you do uncover uncomfortable truths. Do you think that there are people out there that hope that they never see your name pop up on their phone screen?
7: Oh, absolutely. I think about 2,700 people didn't speak to me. Only 300 did. And some of them I've been trying again since the Epstein releases. I tried one former ambassador in Azerbaijan for the third time the other day, and she just wrote back, "Nice try." But you're absolutely right. Most people don't respond, or they just say, "I'm not interested." And I'm a thorn in their sides. And that's why I'm very keen that some of those people who know a lot, and I'm afraid have been covering for Andrew, should be summoned before a parliamentary inquiry to explain exactly how they abetted him. I mean, there were diplomats providing prostitutes for him, for example, on these trips, and they were being paid for by the British taxpayer. Extraordinary things. There were ambassadors allowing Epstein to shape who Andrew, as a trade envoy, was meeting, not because they were going to help British industry, but because they were business associates that Epstein or others felt would be useful for them or Andrew.
6: This is the first joint biography of Andrew and Sarah Ferguson. What unique insights come from treating them as a pair rather than treating them as two separate people?
7: Well, it's the third of a trilogy of books on royal marriages, which allows one to look at both the private and the public life. And I always think you can't really do a biography without trying to get into the inner life, into the marital relationship or any relationship they've got. And it does give you a slightly different dynamic. You've got clearly a different narrative because you're jumping from one to the other. Some people, like the Mountbattens, were often apart, and so you have letters and they're two very distinct lives. With the Duke of Windsor and Wallace Simpson, they were clearly very much together from 1936 when the book begins. So that's slightly more difficult. But in each case, I think you do get a different dynamic. And I think it is very important that you tell the full story if they've got funny little quirks or trying to understand what goes on behind those closed doors in the bedroom. A difficult thing to establish because most people don't talk about it, certainly don't write to people. And clearly, all of these books actually had a question I wanted to answer. So with the Mountbattens, it was how did such an open marriage, how was it so successful? With Wallace Simpson, was it the great love story of the 20th century or not? I argued actually it was basically they used Wallace Simpson to get rid of him because they didn't think he'd be a good king. And this is the story of ostensibly the happiest divorced couple ever. But as we found in recent months, as soon as basically Andrew loses any of his influence, he's lost his Royal Lodge and his title, Sarah Ferguson is off and can't be seen for dust. And I always knew it was a business relationship between the two of them, but it was one of the sort of myths that they propagated in order to sort of make themselves more popular.
6: You're listening to Andrew Launey on The Richard Krause Show. His book, entitled The Rise and Fall of the House of York, is available now wherever you buy fine books. And this is a blockbuster. The Times called it a catalyst for Andrew's deprincing.

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19: And now the forecast from the AM 800 Weather Center. This evening, a clear sky, down to 10 or 50 for the overnight. Tomorrow, sunshine, up to 24 or 75. Tomorrow evening, clear, down to 13 or 55. Monday, that marks the first day of June, sunny and up to 25 or 77. For Tuesday and Wednesday, at a high of 25 or 77 in the sunshine. And for your Thursday, a high of 29 or 84 and sunny.
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22: Welcome back, everyone. I'm Richard Krause, and thanks for hanging out with me today. I appreciate it. Later on in the show, we'll meet Magdalena Kaiser, whose book, Niagara Wine and Food, Signature Recipes from Ontario's Iconic Terroir, a cookbook, celebrates the people and landscapes that have shaped the region's dynamic wine industry. That's a little bit later on. First, let's get back to my conversation with author, literary agent, and royal biographer Andrew Lowney. The Mail on Sunday called his book, entitled The Rise and Fall of the House of York, a damning cannonball of truth through the York ramparts. It traces the lives of the former Prince Andrew and his ex-wife, Sarah Ferguson, through their childhoods, courtship, marriage,

0: Marriage, divorce, careers, charitable activities, and ultimate downfall. The Standard said, this isn't a royal biography, it's a study in reputational collapse and the danger of unchecked power inside Britain's most protected institution. Andrew Lowney joined me via Zoom. Andrew's post-Navy life and trade envoy role feature very heavily in the book. How much of his work that he did post-Navy was genuine versus influence peddling? And what did your research reveal about specific deals or gifts? There's the Fabergé egg story, for instance. Tell me a little bit about that.
1: When he left the Navy in 2001, he wanted what he said to his mother was a big job. He was 40. He had got as far as he could go in the Navy. And the Queen basically, with Tony Blair and Peter Mandelson, maneuvered him in to take over from the Duke of Kent as a trade envoy. Andrew, I think, started off well. I mean, he had a little bit of training for this. There were a lot of people who said that, you know, he did try very hard. And there were some very useful visits that he made. The problem was there was very little supervision of him, and I think he very quickly realized that instead of promoting British trade, he could be using this to make money for himself. He's always wanted to live, in some ways, a slightly more extravagant lifestyle than he could afford. Even when he was back at school, he was mixing with the sort of Niarchos family rather than the local aristocracy. And he very quickly realized that he could bring along people like Jeffrey Epstein or his personal business manager, a man called David Rowlands, and begin to do business in his so-called private time, paid for by the taxpayer, and make money on the side. And you reference, for example, the story of a Fabergé egg. I mean, it's a story of him seeing the Fabergé egg on a trip to Russia and asking if he could have it. And this was kind of how he behaved throughout his life. There's another story of him at the age of 10, just coming across either a stamp collection or a nice pen that he saw owned by another boy at school, and literally just taking it, rather thinking that, you know, he's entitled to this. And that's is why I called the book Entitled. But there are plenty of occasions which have been backed up by the Epstein releases of Andrew sharing confidential and commercially sensitive information with Epstein and with the business partners about redevelopment, for example, of Helmand province in Afghanistan, insider information about an Islamic bank, which the Rowland family were buying, about the buying up of a British bank, Royal Bank of Scotland, during the banking crisis in 2008. Giving basically insider information to Rowland, who was interested in actually bidding for it or bidding for a bit of it. So a lot of, you know, basically insider trading, suggestions that he should be actually charged not just with malfeasance in public office, but with corruption and treason. The former Prime Minister Gordon Brown has taken an interest in the case and last week wrote a very influential article in one of the British papers saying that Andrew should be investigated for a whole series of crimes, not least the sex trafficking, and that there needed to be this parliamentary inquiry, that they couldn't kind of continue to brush this under the carpet, which is they've been doing for the last 15 years.
0: You're listening to Andrew Lowney on The Richard Krause Show. His book, entitled The Rise and Fall of the House of York, is available now wherever you buy fine books. The title is apt. The book is titled Entitled. So it perfectly captures what you were just talking about. Do you see Andrew's behavior as a product of royal upbringing, of personal flaws, or is it institutional enabling, I guess, by the palace, what they call the firm, which is the royal family in the larger sense?
1: Yeah, I think it's a bit of both. I mean, clearly his Princess Anne and Prince Edward don't behave like this. Mm-hmm. But, as I say, his character has always been, and it's particularly shaped by Sarah Ferguson, who was pretty avaricious and had huge debts, lived a very extravagant life. And Andrew kind of had to feed these debts, and that I think made the situation worse. I think this was enabled. I mean, the fact is people booked these flights. He was allowed to put these flights and the massages and the prostitutes on the public tab by people. And what seems to have happened is that people who did raise concerns, whether they were diplomats or police protection officers who saw his activities, they were basically threatened with loss of pension, with the end of their careers. And so they kept quiet. And this is, you know, why I think it's so serious. It was a system that allowed this corruption to operate and for a long time. And the fact is that, you know, Sarah Ferguson was filmed on television offering access to Andrew for £500,000. There were court cases where it was clear that millions of pounds had been paid to the family, including money fenced through the daughter's accounts. My book came out in August. Nothing ever was done. I mean, the palace didn't seem to mount an investigation. ABC television in America did actually interview Virginia Giuffre before the story broke and wanted to run a program. And they were told, if you run this program, you will no longer have access to members of the royal family. And they backed off. So I'm afraid the institution did protect him. And this is, I think, what's so shocking and why things need to change. And what's happened now is because the royal family didn't deal with this problem earlier, wider questions are now being asked about royal accountability and privilege. People are saying, well, why aren't you paying tax, capital gains tax, inheritance tax? Why do you keep your tax returns on what are very commercial estates, the duchies of Lancaster and Cornwall, secret? Why are you exempt from the Freedom of Information Act? Why is there no parliamentary accountability of your activities? Why are royal wills sealed, etc.? And so they've found themselves in having to well, questions being asked about their accountability and transparency, which weren't being asked before, which I think, even as a monarchist, is a good thing, because they do need to bring themselves into the 21st century if they are to survive. The damage that Andrew and Harry and Meghan have done to the royal family's reputation is enormous. And in order to win back respect and trust, they do need to now be seen to be much more open and actually focused on public duty rather than on private profit.
0: Where does the House of York rank in terms of damage to the royal family, to the institution? You've covered controversial royals before, Mountbatten, Edward VIII. There have been scandals along the years and decades, but where does this rank? Is this the most calamitous thing that has happened to the royals?
1: Well, I think so. I mean, people say it's the most damaging since the abdication in 1936, but the abdication actually passed over very quickly and smoothly. Edward went very gently. He gave up his titles, which Andrew isn't prepared to do. This is about endemic corruption within the royal family, supported by at least one monarch, possibly two, that went on for years. So it's a very different story. And it's also about a member of the senior member of the royal family who may well have been involved in sex trafficking, certainly abuse of young girls, who may well go to prison. Now, senior member of the royal family hasn't gone to prison for centuries. Mm-hmm. So I think it's really huge. And of course, we don't know what is likely still to emerge. I mean, much of the material still remains redacted. The police are still conducting their inquiries into Andrew. Many of the victims still haven't come forward. So I think there are many more embarrassing disclosures still to emerge. In terms of the Yorks, I think they're finished. I mean, I think Sarah Ferguson may well be herself charged with various crimes. And I think the two daughters, if they are wise, would be best to distance themselves from the family and to retire from public life and to voluntarily give up their royal titles, because I think, you know, they're all absolutely toxic at the moment.
0: Andrew, thank you very much. What a pleasure to speak to you.
1: It's been a pleasure, too. Thank you very much for talking to me.
0: That was Andrew Lowney. His book, Entitled, is available now wherever you buy fine books. Up next, we have a glass of wine with Magdalena Kaiser.
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0: Welcome back, everyone. I'm Richard Krause, and thanks for spending part of your day with me today. I appreciate it. 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Daughter of the late Carl Kaiser, who co-founded Inniskillen Wines, she grew up immersed in Ontario's wine scene, starting with tours and tastings as a teen, and even helping bottle wine at age 5. She serves as Director of Public Relations for Wine Country Ontario, where she has spent the last 15-plus years elevating the region's international profile through media, trade, and export initiatives. Today we talk about her new book, Niagara Wine and Food, Signature Recipes from Ontario's Iconic Terroir, a cookbook, which highlights the region's varietals and unique features and profiles 44 of the region's best and most promising producers, alongside 88 delectable wine pairing recipes featuring iconic wine styles from the region. Magdalena Kaiser joined me via Zoom. What inspired you to write this book now, especially, because we're marking 50 years of Niagara's modern wine industry, but was there a particular moment or trend in the region that made you want to capture it in recipes and stories?
15: Well, I would say I've been thinking about this for a very long time, considering I've been part of the industry for so long. So I have been thinking about it, and it does take almost 2 years. This one took me 18 months to work on. So I think just the timing was right for me, and I felt it was really important. And luckily, it coincided with this 50th, celebration, 50-year celebration of the industry.
0: So tell me a little bit about Niagara region's wine and food scene and how it's evolved over the time that you've been involved in it.
15: Well, from very early days in the 1970s, there was a very strong agricultural sector here in Niagara, where really peaches, pears, plums, vegetables were always grown here. So farming and agriculture was always integral. And then in the 70s and the 80s, we started to see the birth of a wine industry. And along with that, I think really that inspired a renewal or an interest in the culinary side of things. So I would say every decade, there has been a growth in what's been happening in the region.
0: It seems to me that the wine industry there in that region, though, has just skyrocketed in the last little while. We've been going to visit for years, but every time we go, there's two more wineries that we have to go visit.
15: Absolutely. In the 70s, it was four or five wineries that kind of things off. And now in Ontario, there's over 170 wineries. And in Niagara alone, there is over 100 wineries now.
0: So the book features 88 recipes paired with Niagara wines. Tell me how you selected the food that you wanted to showcase in the book and the wines that would go along with it.
15: Well, I really just started, I've been working to promote Ontario and Canadian wine for the last 15 years in my recent work with Wines of Ontario. And I know the wineries, the winemakers very intimately. And so I selected 44 wineries that I felt really could give paint a picture of the depth and the breadth of the region. And then from each winery, I selected two iconic wines. And so kind of like their flagship wines. And then I really wanted to showcase Chardonnay, Pinot Noir, rosé, sparkling wine, ice wine, and make sure that I could really kind of tell that story. And then from there, once I selected two wines, I worked with the producers to either provide me a recipe. Some of them are winemaker recipes, which is super exciting. In other cases, like at a winery like Trius, they have a restaurant. So the chef there provided me the recipes. So then I tasted all the recipes. I did wine pairing notes. And so it really is a holistic view of showing wine, food, recipes, people, the stories in the book.
0: And were there any unexpected pairings?
15: Well, what I like to do is kind of show unusual pairings or unexpected, to your point, where people might not think about this. So I did pair a dessert, a Black Forest cake, with Trius Red, for instance, chef we were just talking about, because I think sometimes people forget that red can be enjoyed at the end of a meal or with something like chocolate that's a little bit bittersweet. So that is an example of something that's kind of unexpected and fun.
0: You're listening to Magdalena Kaiser on The Richard Krause Show. Her book, Niagara Wine and Food, Signature Recipes from Ontario's Iconic Terroir, a cookbook, is available wherever fine books are sold. What makes Niagara wine unique in the country? There's, you know, loads of places that make wine. What makes Niagara wine different?
15: Well, every region in the world has just very specific nuances to their climate and their soil and so on. So for Niagara, really kind of the what puts it together is first of all our latitude. We're a cool climate, we're continental. So you have what is the weather, what are the conditions climate wise. The soils are really important. We have really old limestone soils that provide a lot of minerality and just a lot of, I would say, interesting wines and just, yeah, very interesting and more complexity and layers to the wines. And then the other thing is the Great Lakes, which I often like to say is I think even us living in Ontario forget that we are on the shores of the Great Lakes, the biggest freshwater system in the world. And these lakes moderate our climate and provide conditions that are just so special and unique. They create wines with just a lot of energy and interest every year.
0: And I'm told that you can have a whole row of one kind of wine, grape, but they will be slightly different at one end of the field than they will on the other end of the field, which always seems to me to be kind of an interesting phenomenon.
15: It is really interesting, and it's interesting and exciting, but I guess I would, as you're speaking, it kind of reminds me of even if you at your home have a garden and you think about where do you plant your roses of this kind and where do you put your irises, and if you put those same plants in another area of the garden, they're going to bloom differently, they're going to express themselves differently. And so again, that has to do, just as you said, soil, sun exposure, and it just it provides variety, which is fun and interesting. And yeah, the differences are what's amazing.
0: Ice wine holds a special place in Niagara. You've included a couple of ice wine recipes here. Tell us a little about that. What makes the ice wine from Niagara special? And then how you pair it with what kind of food?
15: Okay. Well, I have a long history in knowing about ice wine. My father was Carl Kaiser, who co-founded Inniskillen Wines as the winemaker. And he was Austrian, so really felt that our winters could make ice wine regularly. And they have, we have produced in Niagara, or Niagara has produced ice wine every year. And so consistent cold is really important. Mm-hmm. And so we can guarantee that every year. kind of, unfortunately for the producers, it's always usually around Christmas and New Year's. They have to go out and pick. And then the exciting thing about ice wine is that it's a luscious dessert wine with a lot of acidity. So there's balance between the sweetness, but one of the fun things that I think people forget about ice wine is it's not just a dessert wine. So yes, you can have it on your own, but you really should try it with savory things as well and spicy foods as well. So we kind of always say sweet, savory, or spicy, and ice wine just takes on a completely different character every time that you put it with a different food.
0: The book celebrates seasonal recipes. We've talked about that a little bit. Do you have a favorite season or wine dish combo from the book?
15: That's a bit tricky. Out of 88 recipes, there's so many amazing recipes in it. But certainly, I would say, you know, because in Niagara, when we have peach season, for instance, or rhubarb, certain things that are really specific to seasons, as you said, there are two amazing recipes that have peach in them. One is a peach cobbler, and one is actually a peach cobbler cheesecake. And so that's really beautiful because it really reflects just the fruit of the region. And as I mentioned, there's rhubarb and fiddleheads is in there as well, which again is something a bit more unique to our area. So I would say through the summer season, of course, is probably the most seasonal thing that you would find.
0: You're listening to wine expert Magdalena Kaiser. More on fine wine when we come back. Stay with me.
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28: And now the forecast from the AM 800 Weather Center. A clear sky this evening, then down to 10 or 50 for the overnight. Sunshine tomorrow up to 24 or 75 Fahrenheit. A clear sky tomorrow evening down to 13 or 55. Sunny Monday, that's June 1st, up to 25 or 77. For both Tuesday and Wednesday, we can expect a high of 25 or 77 in the sun and a high 29 or 84 and sunshine on Thursday.
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0: Welcome back, everyone. I'm Richard Krause, and thanks for being along for the ride today. I appreciate it. My guest is Magdalena Kaiser, author of Niagara Wine and Food, Signature Recipes from Ontario's Iconic Terroir, a cookbook, which celebrates the people and landscape that have shaped the region's dynamic wine industry, capturing a place where wine, food, and a strong sense of identity continue to evolve together with purpose and intention. Magdalena Kaiser joined me via Zoom. You mentioned your father, Carl Kaiser. He was known as the grandfather of Canadian winemaking. What was it like growing up in a wine family? And how did that shape your passion and maybe shape your path?
15: Well, I dedicate the book to both him and actually my grandmother, who we fondly called Oka. They were both of Austrian descent and immigrated here. And really, wine and food is an integral part, or was an integral part, of our family life. So we always had dinner every night together as a family. We cooked together. Even as children, we always did. And then it was during the time that my father was, founding the winery, working every day in wine. So much of the discussions would always be bringing wine home, and he would be proud to have us taste the wines. Right. and give him feedback, because that's how winemakers are. It's very, it's a very kind of sharing opportunity to say, this is what I've made, and what do you think? So, yeah, it just was part of our lives, and it's, sorry to interrupt you. It's great memories and really the kind of upbringing that you could wish for.
0: Mm-hmm. We have National Wine Day coming up. There are do's and don'ts for National Wines Day. One of the do's is think about the pairings with food. If you don't really know that much about wine, what's the first step? Like, what are you looking for when you pair a bottle of wine that you may already have at home with something that you want to make for dinner?
15: Well, it's the thing about wine and food is it really is an exploration. So there, of course, there are rules about, as I just mentioned, like with ice wine, you might have something sweet. You want to have something that's not over more sweet than the ice wine. But what I would suggest for people is to kind of explore how things change. What I even say to people is take a little bit of salt, put it on a cutting board, take a lemon, take a piece of apple, take a piece of cheese, and even just taste little bits of your wine and taste each of those things independently and see how they change in your mouth.
0: Mm-hmm.
15: So that is, to me, just a way to kind of open your eyes up to, wow, these things really do change. And so it's hard to always just say this is going to go with this, but I think it's about pay attention a little bit to what you thought about the wine before you ate it and then after you had it, and through the maybe three things that you're having that night, and say, wow, I liked this best with this wine, and kind of remember that for future.
0: There used to be rules. I remember it was a never drink red wine with fish. That seems to have gone out the window now a little bit. Anyway, people tend to pair red wines with fish now more so than they ever did before. But one of the things that you talk about here in the do's and don'ts for National Wine Day is toast with friends. I love the kind of community aspect of having a glass of wine.
15: Yes, I think that was, again, something I feel important about, really kind of bringing back that community feeling, is do toast wine with friends. Wine is really a cultural beverage, and it's best enjoyed when you have people and you can talk about it, and or be relaxing or not talk about it, but you're sharing and you have a bottle of wine to share. So yeah, I think that's a great do. Do toast with friends.
0: And then when there are do's, there are don'ts as well. And one of them is don't be afraid to try different wine glasses. And, you know, sometimes it can seem from an outsider's point of view that there seem to be like a lot of things you have to know if you're going to enjoy a glass of wine. I'm not sure that that's entirely true. There are no hard and fast rules, but wine glasses do absolutely make a difference.
15: Oh, they absolutely do make a difference. And so, and the thing is, there's, I would say, common differences that everyone will notice in a particular wine shape that will make a wine taste a certain way. But there are also, we are each individuals and we perceive things differently. So we perceive tastes differently. We feel things on our mouths differently. So I suggest, don't be afraid and do try different things, at home. Try it out of a little tumbler, or try it in a really special glass or a round big glass, or you just have fun with it and just don't be afraid. Don't be locked into these rules of being scared, like I'm making a mistake in this wine. You'll just notice the differences and learn something by it and have fun.
0: Don't ignore the label is another one. And, there's a wine that comes from the Niagara region called Domaine Kalis. And they have on their label, there's a map. And then the way that the name is stylized, it's pointing to the place on the map where the wine is made. And there's all sorts of little, in the movie, business, we call them Easter eggs, little things that you can find if you know where to look on the label that tell you about the wine. Tell me a little bit more about that.
15: Yes. So people put a lot of effort into the labels because it's an extension of the story of the wine in the bottle. So you might like a wine, or you might have purchased something because the label caught your attention. So that's kind of step one. But then when you read, and obviously there's very clear information on alcohol, things like that, where specifically the wine came from, you know, as you mentioned, from the Niagara Peninsula or a sub-appellation. But then there's nuances, like you just mentioned, there might be a little element of where it is on a map, or many times they do provide information on what this might go well with, or a little tip from the winemaker. So these are all little nuggets of information. And I think sometimes people just forget and they don't look at the label carefully. And there's a lot to be had by looking at the label.
0: And the last don't for National Wine Day is don't judge too fast. This is something that I think I certainly have been guilty of. I get a bottle of wine, I'll crack it open, pour it immediately, and go, "Ooh, I don't like this." And then, if you let it sit for half an hour, all of a sudden, it's a different bottle, or it feels like it.
15: Yes, absolutely. So yeah, sometimes we just don't give wines a chance because we are thinking about immediate exceptions. So don't. Yes, first impressions are always important, but don't think that that's the only thing. So what changes when a wine sits in a glass is it gets oxygen, which changes when wine is exposed to oxygen. It releases more aromas. There's lots of things that happen. And then also the temperature changes. So sometimes you may have kept that wine far too cold, and it's nice in the beginning, but sometimes it's not as expressive. So, and then 10, 15 minutes later, you will see how that wine changes. So I think this is, again, something that's simple and we kind of forget about. So, so don't give up on the wine, give it a chance.
0: Congratulations on it. And thanks for taking some time to talk about it with me.
15: Thank you. This has been so great. Thank you for having me on.
0: That was Magdalena Kaiser on The Richard Krause Show. Her book, Niagara Wine Plus Food Signature Recipes from Ontario's Iconic Terroir, a cookbook, is available wherever fine cookbooks and books are sold. Big thanks to Magdalena. Big thanks to Andrew Lowney for stopping by. His book, entitled, is available now wherever you buy fine books, and it is juicy stuff. You'll want to check it out. Of course, my biggest thanks goes to you for listening. I'm Richard Krause. Stay happy, stay healthy, stay safe, stay weird, and we'll talk to you again very, very soon.
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9: From the National Newsroom of the Canadian Press, I'm John Kennedy. A powerful weather system moving into southeastern British Columbia is raising concerns about flooding, landslides, and road washouts through early next week. Environment Canada says some communities near the Alberta boundary could see up to 80 millimeters of rain on top of rapidly melting snow. Provincial forecasters have responded by issuing flood warnings for sections of Columbia, Kootenay, and Lardeau River systems. Flood watches are also in effect across parts of East and West Kootenays and the North Thompson River. Six properties near Golden remain under evacuation alert as officials monitor rising water levels. Canada Post workers are set to wrap up voting on a new tentative agreement after more than 2 years of labor strife.
10: 55,000 union members began voting in April on a five-year contract, which includes wage increases of 6.5% and 3% in the first 2 years. The Canadian Union of Postal Workers says it expects to release results of the vote on Monday. Canada Post and the union have long sparred over wages and structural changes to the Postal Service, with workers having taken to the picket line on multiple occasions throughout the bargaining process. On Friday, the Postal Service reported it had lost $205 million before taxes in the first quarter of the year. Don Mitchell, The Canadian Press.
9: Quebec theaters are expanding accessibility measures in an effort to welcome more audience members with visual and hearing impairments. Some productions now offer live audio descriptions, sign language interpretation, and pre-show sessions where patrons can handle props and costumes. One Quebec City man says the accommodations have allowed him to return to theater after avoiding performances for decades. Arts organizations say audience demand is growing, particularly for immersive accessibility options. The federal government is facing increased pressure to say whether it knows how some of its recent policy changes will affect Canada's greenhouse gas emissions.
11: Under the Paris Agreement, Canada pledged to cut emissions 40 to 45% below 2005 levels by 2030. However, climate groups and federal modeling suggest recent policy changes have pushed the country off track even before factoring in the government's latest Alberta energy deal. At a parliamentary committee this week, Environment Minister Julie DeBrusson defended the government's record, pointing to new methane regulations aimed at reducing emissions. Meanwhile, Prime Minister Mark Carney continues to face criticism from opponents who say recent changes have weakened Canada's climate policies while expanding support for fossil fuels and natural gas development. David Augustine, The Canadian Press.
9: And speaking to reporters, U.S. Defense Secretary Pete Hegseth says President Donald Trump is still working towards a deal to end the war in Iran.
13: President Trump is laser-focused on a great deal in Iran, has the patience to see it through in historic fashion to make sure they never have a nuclear weapon. At the same time, I'm out here on his behalf to ensure that our Pacific allies know exactly where America stands and that we're prepared to defend our interests, stand with our allies, and project power.
9: This is The Canadian Press. In sports, Pete Alonso singled in the winning run with the bases loaded in a five-run ninth inning to give the Baltimore Orioles a 6-5 victory over the Toronto Blue Jays. The Orioles had four hits in the ninth inning after managing only three and hitting into a season-high four double plays in the first eight. Vladimir Guerrero Jr. had his first four-hit game since September 5th for the Blue Jays, whose winning streak was brought down at four. Eric Cole put himself in position for another shot at his first PGA Tour victory, shooting a season-best 7-under-63 on Saturday to take the third-round lead in the Charles Schwab Challenge at Colonial. Mackenzie Hughes of Hamilton, Ontario, is in a four-way tie for 8th at 8-under, while A.J. Ewart of Coquitlam, B.C. is in a four-way tie for 19th at 6-under. Montreal's Félix Auger-Aliassime advances to the fourth round of the men's singles at the French Open with a four-set victory over Brandon Nakashima of the United States. From the Canadians, I'm John Kennedy.
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14: Some of our favorite conversations of this past week on the Andrew Carter Morning Show in Montreal. And I really enjoyed speaking with Joanna Kerr, who's an archivist with New Brunswick. With the New Brunswick government, and all of the requests that she's had from all over the place, people wanting to know if they have Canadian ancestry. What kind of requests are you getting? Where are these coming from?
3: They are coming from all across the United States. We are not keeping track of every state that we've heard from, but I'm pretty sure we've heard from just about all of them by now. So yeah, lots of Americans looking to take advantage of the changes to Bill C-3.
14: And are we talking about dozens? Are we talking about hundreds?
3: We're talking about, well, I just looked in my inbox this morning and we had 103 just last night. So we're talking about thousands. And there's 10 million, up to 10 million Americans who are actually eligible under these new rules. So we're not quite sure how it's all going to end.
14: I'm not an expert, but I would assume that would take a lot of time and a lot of people to go through this.
3: Yes. Yes, and any archivist in this country will tell you that we were already busy, so we weren't expecting this. It's part of our job. We exist to provide information to people no matter where they are in the world. If they need records from New Brunswick, we want to help them, but it certainly is making us evaluate and look at the processes that we have in place to provide public service and needing to be creative with how we're doing it going forward.
14: Okay, give me an example of what a request would say. You don't have to read an exact one, but just, you know, paraphrase what a request. Hi, my name is John Smith. I live here and...
3: Yeah. Hi, my name is John Smith. I'm looking to verify my Canadian citizenship. My great-grandfather, I believe, was a resident of New Brunswick, I think St. John. I couldn't find a civil registration of his birth on your website. I think he was Anglican. Do you have any records?
14: Oh, God.
3: That's the typical type of request.
14: And then, so then where do you go from that with that information, assuming that's the one you're working on at the moment?
3: Yeah, so if there's no civil registration, we already know it's going to take longer. If the birth was registered, that's going to be on our website if it's now considered to be an open record. So if it's been 95 years. If it's not there, then we have to turn to church records. If the person was an Anglican, we're in pretty good shape because there was a partnership a number of years ago with the New Brunswick Genealogical Society, and they indexed all of those records so we can keyword search for somebody.
14: Okay.
3: But all of the other denominations, we're going through microfilm, through digitized copies of microfilm, we're going through original ledgers, and they're not always chronological, so it can be a real challenge.
14: Okay, so what's the time range here of how long it would take for each individual one? What's the best case scenario and what's the worst case scenario?
3: Best case scenario, civil registration, it's going to take us about 45 minutes.
14: Okay.
3: If it's we have to do a bit of searching, trying to figure out where was this person? Do they have the religion correct? Do they have the place where they think the person lived correct? It could take many hours. So we are looking to, again, streamline our processes and provide better information to clients so that they're giving us the information that we need in order to do our job more quickly.
14: Okay, so let's say that this John Smith from Boston or wherever he lives, his great grandfather turns up somewhere, and he can prove that he was from New Brunswick, born in New Brunswick, and a Canadian. Then what happens to John Smith? He can apply for citizenship.
3: He can apply to verify the citizenship. So, I mean, I'm not a lawyer, but my understanding is that with the changes to Bill C-3, yep, you are considered to be a Canadian if you can prove that you are, it's called Canadian by descent.
14: Right.
3: So, yeah, I'm not quite sure what the process looks like, but I do think about these immigration officials who now have to be able to interpret family trees and genealogical information that perhaps they didn't have to deal with before, because people go far back now.
14: This sounds like a lot of work. Do you need more staff?
3: We do, but we're not really in a fiscal environment where that's going to be possible. So We're looking at how we use the staff that we have and needing to balance it with all of the other responsibilities that we have, right? We don't just respond to citizenship requests.
4: Sure.
3: We have a lot of other responsibilities. So it's a balancing act. It's interesting.
4: Yeah, no, I bet it is. It's challenging. It's like a treasure hunt, I guess, every single time. Now, what's the delay now if, John Smith writes you today? Like, when's he likely to get an answer?
3: We are looking at a minimum of 12 weeks.
4: Oh, well,
3: that's really just to get back in touch with you. So they get an automated response. Right. And then in about 12 weeks, possibly longer, we'll reach back out and say, okay, you still looking for this? Because sometimes people have found the records at another archive, so we don't want to spend our time looking for something they may have already found.
4: Okay, so just to understand the process, like once they've proven through your findings that they actually had an ancestor, they have to now bring that to another department at the federal government?
3: That's right. Then it goes to the federal government. Yeah. Okay. And then we're not involved from that point.
4: Joanna Kerr, archivist with the New Brunswick government. Dr. Douglas Hamilton is a Montreal area dentist and has been for more than 40 years. And this week, the surprising news about mouthwash. They pulled you out of somebody's mouth to speak with us this morning, or are you in between patients? What's going on?
8: I'm
4: surprising news about mouthwash. They pulled you out of somebody's mouth to speak with us this morning, or are you in between patients? What's going on?
8: I'm

0: disinfects the mouth, which it doesn't really do very much because it doesn't really penetrate the biofilm or remove the biofilm. So most mouthwash doesn't really have a therapeutic effect that's beneficial. They advertise it's good for gums. Now, some mouthwashes are therapeutic, and dentists may recommend a fluoride mouthwash to try and reduce your decay risk, and some of those can be good. And sometimes we have antibacterial mouthwashes that can have a therapeutic effect. But it's a multi-billion dollar industry, and I would say mostly useless. Now, one that I do like is Closest to, it has chlorine dioxide in it, which is actually bactericidal, and it does break down hydrogen sulfide bonds, which are the they form the odoriferous compounds we have in the mouth. So when people have bad breath, you have garlic or whatever, and the breath smells, this actually breaks down the chemical compounds that cause bad breath. That's actually one that's very therapeutic for bad breath, and it does it is able to eliminate some of the bacteria in the mouth we sometimes prescribe for post-surgical rinses because it does disinfect the wounds and has no deleterious effect on the soft tissues. Very safe. Very tried and tested. That's what they put into drinking water to make sure it's bacteria free. So chlorine dioxide rinses are good, but most of the others are not useful.
1: Really? Like even something that you can feel sort of like it's doing something, like Listerine, you're gargling with it or whatever, that does nothing.
0: Well, yeah, so the rinses they say the ones that they say are good for gum disease. Well, gum disease is deep under the gum tissue. Rinses only penetrate about a half a millimeter under the gum line. So where all the action is 3, 4, 5, 6 millimeters down. There's none of that rinse is going to get down there. So it doesn't really have an effect. And the alcohol and the compounds that they put in it are, they feel medicinal.
1: Yeah.
0: They feel medicinal. They make the mouth tingle. But what's the actual therapeutic effect? It's near zero. Plus, I mean, we know that alcohol is a carcinogen. So do we really want to be rinsing for a minute or two, three times a day with a carcinogen? I mean, if you're going to have a nice scotch, enjoy it. But it's not really enjoyable to rinse with a high alcohol.
1: So what about these rinse. What about these things that you can use? So they're supposed to whiten your teeth. Like they're like, they come in a white bottle normally, and you're supposed to swish them around for a minute and then brush your teeth.
0: I think it's not really beneficial for the average person. What you need to do is remove biofilm. So what actually causes 95% of what we treat is really disease caused by biofilm. That's the bugs in the mouth that release acids in the case of decay above the gum line.
1: Okay.
0: The biofilm releases acid, makes holes in your teeth, and that's a cavity that has to be treated. And below the gum line, it releases toxins that cause inflammation and bone loss, and then eventual gum recession. We get long teeth, moving teeth, and we lose teeth. So in both cases, this is a bacterial biofilm that we have to eliminate. And if you brush and floss thoroughly, that eliminates biofilm in the top millimeter of the gum line, and it eliminates in between the teeth, the biofilm that's in between the teeth. And that's the best and the most important thing you can do for mouth maintenance. And the rinses, it's really kind of, I mean, maybe you get an extra tiny half a percent. It's the brushing and the flossing done thoroughly under the guided care of your dentist and hygienist that's going to do the most.
1: All right.
0: Good professional cleanings also, because you get into the areas that you can't reach.
1: That is dentist Dr. Douglas Hamilton. Coming up next, why you should think about gardening, and what's it like to sing the national anthem during the playoffs at the Bell Center? I'm Andrew Carter in Montreal on the iHeartRadio Talk Network.
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8: And now the forecast from the AM 800 Weather Center. This evening, a clear sky, down to 10 or 50 for the overnight. Tomorrow, sunshine, up to 24 or 75. Tomorrow evening, clear, down to 13 or 55. Monday, that marks the first day of June, sunny and up to 25 or 77. For Tuesday and Wednesday, a high of 25 or 77 in the sunshine. And for your Thursday, a high of 29 or 84 and sunny.
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11: Our science stories of the week from Dr. Dan Riskin, starting off with why gardeners live longer. Are you a gardener, by the way? Speaking of living longer.
12: I am not
11: longer,
12: a gardener, but I feel like I should be. Are you a gardener?
11: In that I've had to mow lawns and plant things over the years, yeah, but I wouldn't consider myself a passionate gardener. I don't know.
12: Yeah, well, it sounds like we should both get on it, because there's a new study showing that gardeners live longer. This is from a group of elderly Scots in Scotland that were tracked from the age 79 onwards until they passed away. And they were all born in 1921, so they're all deceased now, this whole group of about 400 people. And their sort of habits were tracked as they went about their lives through their 80s and 90s. And lo and behold, those that were gardeners lived longer. They tended to live about a year longer. Their average age at death, the median, was 89.7. That's almost 90. That's really good. And the people that didn't garden did well as well, 88.4. But it's a difference of about 1.2 years. Really? And so the idea is that gardening just sort of helps you. Now, it's possible they didn't assign to these people whether they should be gardeners or not. And so it might be that healthier people tend to garden and live longer, and the gardening had nothing to do with it. But it's also possible that all that squatting and getting back up and spending time outside and waiting to see the lilies come up that you planted, all those sort of elements help sort of just prolong life. But they don't quite know the causation piece of it yet. But I do think, all things being equal, you and I should be outside a little more doing that.
11: This one's counterintuitive, I would think. Often when we get hurt, we put ice on it.
12: Yeah, and this is a study suggesting that makes it hurt longer in terms of how long it lasts. I mean, so in the moment, that might relieve the pain, but what this study, and this was

0: them with mice, but what this study showed is that basically if you ice a wound and you reduce the inflammation, you're reducing the body's natural system for healing. And so there are these white blood cells called neutrophils, which don't go into the area when you have ice on it. And so even though the pain is less in the moment, the number of days for which you're going to have pain is doubled. And so
1: Wait a second. Would they ask the mice if it still hurts? Like, how do they even know that?
0: Well, no, mice have a character. Like, when a mouse has an injury, it has behaviors where it sort of favors that side, or it'll lick that side and show that it's feeling, that it's bothering them. And, I mean, mice are so studied, they know exactly what to look for. And so an injury that would normally take 15 days to heal took more than 30 days to heal when they were given ice early on. Mm-hmm. But what's interesting is you can get around this. So in the study, they iced it but then injected those white blood cells into the area, and the healing went just as fast as it should have gone. So they were able to isolate that was the issue, these white blood cells. And for us, alternating between cold and hot might be the answer to this, because you get the pain relief from the ice, but the warm, putting a warm water bottle on it or something like that might increase the blood flow, so you get those white blood cells coming into the area.
1: A facelift in a pill. I could use this, honestly.
0: Yeah. Well, listen, you've got a face for radio, as do I. and so maybe you and I shouldn't even worry about this.
1: You're on television. You're very handsome. Don't.
0: Oh, yeah. I was actually hoping you would say that. Thank you. That's that's what I was digging for. Thank you. Yeah, I work really hard. But anyway, the study is it's on these cells. It's called cellular senescence. It's this thing where your cells get old and die. And that is a thing that happens with scars. And you need just the right number of these things. If you don't have enough of them, the scar doesn't form properly. If you have too many of them, the scar looks really bad afterwards. And so there's a little bit of a dance there. But they're the same cells, and it's the same process that causes a lot of the wrinkles and stuff on your face. And so they've started making drugs to control these senescent cells for the purpose of scar tissue formation, to help people not get as bad as scars. But that same technology could one day lead to a pill you can take that prevents that wrinkling from happening on your face. And so it's still very early days. There isn't a pill yet. But it is kind of an exciting idea that instead of, having to go under the knife to make those wrinkles go away, you could maybe be taking some kind of a pill, once a week or something like that, and that would just stop them from forming in the first place.
1: Now, didn't we have a study a while ago saying that if I swore, it made me tolerate pain better or something like that?
0: Yeah. If I remember effing right, yeah. This is another effing study. Okay. This is about strength. And so for this one, they had people doing a thing where you're sitting in a chair and you kind of push down on the chair with your hands and lift your bum off of it. Mm-hmm. So you got your hands on the sides and you're lifting up.
1: Doing it.
0: And you hold yourself in the air for as long as you can. Okay. If you're allowed to say swear words while you're doing that, you last longer, about 10% longer, as opposed to saying boring words. And so they're saying that swearing makes you stronger, which is just another good reason to be dropping F-bombs. Left, right, and center.
1: Thank you. It's science,
0: It's just science.
1: It's just science.
0: When you get in trouble, you can say, well, Dan Riskin said it was okay. He's so good looking.
1: He is good looking.
0: Must be true.
1: Bell Media Science Guy, Dr. Dan Riskin. Brittany Cannell, from time to time, she's a country music singer for the most part, but from time to time, you see her singing and listen to her sing the national anthem at the Bell Center, and it's especially wild during the playoffs. During the playoffs, this is crazy how loud, that people are singing along. What's that like for a singer when they're singing, everyone's singing along that loud? Does it make it easier or worse?
2: To be honest, I love the energy. So for me, I really welcome everyone singing along. But for sure, during playoffs, it's the loudest I've ever experienced it, it was amazing.
1: It's great. So what's the rotation like? Like, how often do you sing the anthem?
2: I sing about, we call it blocks, so five games per block, which is half the season, so about 10 per season total. Oh,
1: okay. And what's it like when, leading up? What time do you have to be there, and what's it like behind the scenes?
2: Yeah, so I'm there pretty early for sound check. I superstitiously never miss a sound check because I'm just like, I have to do it the same way. Yeah. And so I show up around 3:45 and I sound check around 4:15, and then I've got a bit of downtime up until 7 o'clock. So in that time, I'm kind of just hanging out. I do my round, say hello to the team, everybody, and then not the Habs team, but our team. And then
1: you don't play hockey sack. You don't play hockey sack in the corridor with the guys.
2: Give them a little pep talk, you know.
1: Yeah.
2: It's nice and not easy, but I would say it's an easy way to have, like, to be there and be settled and get into the zone for me to sing.
1: What are the nerves like?
2: They're a lot. Definitely, I felt more pressure during the playoff game. But I have my ways of just trying to keep the nerves at ease and just stay into my routine and stay focused and try to keep control of those, because nerves can definitely make or break the performance. So I feel like it's important for me to keep those in check.
1: And the first note, I guess, is important. So how do you keep that note in your mind, what that's going to be?
2: So I actually have a little pitch pipe that I keep with me right up until I go onto the ice.
1: Yeah.
2: And because there's a lot of noise going on just before I go out, so it's easy to lose that note. But I keep that pitch pipe. I kind of hum it a few times, and I just keep that in my head until I hear Michel Lacroix announce my name, and then I go out, and that's kind of all I'm thinking about at that point, is just that first note.
1: Do you have any interaction with the players at all, either before or, you know, just as you're singing the anthem or after?
2: I'd say afterwards, sometimes when I'm walking off the ice, whatever goalie is there usually gives me a little fist bump or thumbs up, which is nice. Always makes me feel good. I'm like, okay, I did my job.
1: But did you ever make friends with any of the players?
2: You know what? I have, but on...
1: on the other team.
2: Lasso. on the other team. No, you know what? I did a couple of events with Lasso when I was ambassador for the festival, and they had brought in the Canadians. I think I did I dressed Ghoulie for the festival at a caravan vintage shop, and then I gave Nick Suzuki some guitar lessons behind the scenes at Lasso.
1: Right. Yeah. So, and I guess they're a lot more relaxed because they're not working.
2: Yeah.
1: Yeah.
2: Yeah,
1: so
2: exactly.
1: you're more likely to be able to. Got any new music coming out?
2: I do. Actually, I haven't announced it yet, but I do have a new song coming out next week.
1: Really?
2: So I'll give a little teaser or a little surprise right here.
1: Really? Excellent. So how will we consume that? Like, where will that show up?
2: Yeah, you can. That will go up on Spotify, Apple, Amazon, so all streaming platforms, and
1: right.
2: YouTube as well.
1: That is singer-songwriter Brittany Cannell. Coming up next, why you should pay attention to your credit score, and is it really worth owning a home? I'm Andrew Carter in Montreal on the iHeartRadio Talk Network.
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1: Bruce Sellery's with Credit Canada, and he tells you, yeah, if you think you don't need to know your credit score, you're wrong. I only recently, like in the last year, looked at my credit score for the first time, and I still don't understand who cares and why it matters. Can you please tell me?
17: Okay, it really matters, but here's the most important thing. Andrew, you and I have been talking for years. Yep. I have been telling you to get your credit score for years, and you're now admitting to me today that you just did it a year ago?
1: Yeah. Because they're not the boss of me. I got,
17: the boss of you when it comes to your money, and you should do what I say.
1: Okay.
17: Everybody. Here, I was having a conversation with a couple, and they had, a lot of financial questions and a lot of trauma and a lot of. And I said, have you got your credit score? No. Okay, go get your credit score. It's free. You can get it a million places. And they were so upset and so, it's going to tell us we're terrible people. And then they emailed me the next day. Both of them have a prime credit score. Their credit score was fine. So they were worried about something that they should not have been worried about. Imagine that. It's there are lots of things to be anxious about. Don't add made up ones. So get your credit score. First of all, here's why it matters. The better your score, the better your ability to get credit, period, full stop, like mortgage, whatever. And second, it significantly alters the price you pay in terms of interest. So if you've got a high score, you can borrow 10 grand. I'm simplifying here, but you can borrow 10 grand at a rate of 6% at a bank. If you have a score that's 650, so it's a range from 300 to 900, amazing score, 850, not so great, 600, you could be paying 40% in interest. That's how significant it is. It is an assessment of your reputation. And the lenders are saying, can I trust this person? Can I trust them? And if they trust you, you're going to be able to get more credit at a lower rate. If they don't, then they're not.
1: Okay, so what affects your credit score?
17: five things. Okay. Name and history.
13: Yep.
17: Which is the number one thing. It's the number one thing, and it's the easiest to understand. Like, basically, the lenders are saying, will you repay me? And payment history is paying your credit card on time every single time. Your utility bills, every single thing that you have a bill, you need to pay on time every time.
13: Yeah.
17: Number two is credit history, which is just the duration of your relationship. So if you have a credit card you got in university, never cancel it, because it, you know, will go back. I mean, in your case, like a really long time. In my case, not quite as long a time. Third is utilization, which is basically a measure of how much of your credit are you using. So if you've got a bunch of cards and you've got $10,000 available to you, mid-month, so this isn't when the bills are outstanding, but mid-month when the credit bureaus check your utilization, how much you're using, is it more or less than 30%? If it's less than 30%, so you've got $3,000 on all your cards, and you've got a total limit of 10, amazing. Great for your score. If you've got $9,000 on those cards and you've only got a limit of $10,000, your utilization is 90%. Not good. You're going to take a hit on your score. The fourth thing is what's called public records, which is like collections or a consumer proposal or a debt consolidation program, something like that. And the last is what's called inquiries. So this is the number of hard inquiries on your score. So if you go and apply for five credit cards over the course of 2 weeks, your credit score is going to get slammed. But those hard inquiries, you know, they happen when you want to get a mortgage. They happen when you want to finance a car. Just be judicious about applying for things. And the reason is the lenders are like, wait a sec, is Bruce in trouble? Overnight, he applied for five credit cards. That's not a good sign.
13: Very interesting. I'm puzzled about that because when I did check my credit card score, it was very good. And I'm lax, really lax at paying my bills on time.
17: Right.
13: So I don't know why it was so good. So I don't know. Puzzles.
17: Well, you're probably doing well on other things. And yeah. I think what the takeaway on payment history is automate those bills. Because some people are just, they've got busy lives. The bill comes in. They just miss it somehow. So automate it. Then, of course, you have the risk of, geez, am I going to go NSF? Is the money going to be there? But how you protect against that is you set up overdraft protection on your account where the money comes out.
13: Okay,
17: so you still want to stay on top of it, but that's a way to, if it's really just, it's not like you can't pay, like you don't have the money to pay. It's like, I just forgot. Like, exactly. I'm not super organized.
1: Bruce Sellery from Credit Canada. Roy Nakal is a Montreal area mortgage and real estate broker. And the very simple question is it worth owning a home? Do you have an easy answer to this question? Is it still worth owning a house?
18: There is no easy answer. Truthfully, it is more important than ever to actually have a plan. And whether it's on the financing side, because you've mentioned, you know, the variable rates versus the fixed rates, or on the whole aspect of, you know, am I ready to buy or should I continue renting? So really what's crucial at this stage is really to have a plan, to sit down with professionals and see, okay, what are my objectives? Because in the long run, owning a home is still valuable. Properties have still taken value when we look at a longer horizon. The idea is, yes, it makes sense. But really the debate, Andrew, here is not fixed versus variable or rent versus buy. The real question is whether the choice fits your financial reality, your risk tolerance, and your long-term plans. Like I said, more than ever, it's important to sit down with a, you know, mortgage professional or a real estate broker, start visiting houses. And there's different things that we're gonna consider when people are at that step to make sure that they're ready and that it makes sense for them.
1: Okay, we're speaking with Roy Nakal, who is a mortgage broker and a real estate broker. Let's take a look at the reality of buying a house or a condo. I mean, basically, an entry level around Montreal is like $500,000 these days, right, in general.
18: Yeah.
1: How many people can really afford that?
18: People have been saving for that. There are government programs that have been enhanced over the past couple of years that I would say are favoring, you know, first-time home buyers. You know, the truth is that it remains, a dream of many Canadians. And as a matter of fact, you know, over the long term, what we see is that most Canadians have the biggest equity into their home. We don't like to call it an investment, but it's a property in which you live, the one that you use. And over the long term, typically it has built, great equity for many Canadians. So So we still believe it is you know, a good asset class to own.
13: So in what case do you think it's not a good idea for somebody to buy?
18: If you don't have a stable income, right? If you are concerned about, you know, your job stability, about your revenues fluctuating too much, probably, you know, I would take a little step. It is a bad idea if you are putting every single dollar that you have towards the down payment, mm-hmm. and you have no financial cushion should right. anything happen to a property. Or, you know, you're mentioning condos. Should there be a special assessment now that's becoming sometimes issues? So really, you need to be ready and have, you know, a true mortgage strategy or true real estate strategy in place to know that you're able to. And of course, you know, people sometimes don't think about is what I was mentioning, to really have emergency savings after closing. So the unfortunate part is we see people put all their savings into kind of, you know, buying that first home. And then as soon as something changes, right, or they need, you know, plumber, they need to change a roof, they need to change certain windows, then that becomes a financial burden. And, you know, that home ownership is no longer mm-hmm. As nice or necessarily the dream that they had. But I think if people prepare themselves in advance, then, you know what, like, most people still have this as a dream, for sure.
13: Roy, is there an optimum amount of money for, say, a down payment, like where you say, okay, don't even think about buying a house or a condo until you have X amount of money, $50,000, $60,000, $40,000? Is there a number we should be thinking about?
18: Yeah, so I guess what I can say is the minimum down payment required is 5% of the first $500,000, and then 10% for whatever is above $500,000. So to give an example, let's say you're buying something for $600,000, you'll put $25,000, which is 5% of the first $500,000, and then 10% of the additional $100,000. So overall, you need $35,000.
13: Okay.
18: So the entry to home ownership is not that high, but what's important, like I said, is that you qualify, that your income can right. cover those payments. This is really where it's important.
13: Yeah, and it sounds like if you're going in at the at that base level, you should have at least $30,000, maybe another 10 for emergencies.
18: Correct.
13: Okay.
18: I think that's a good number.
13: Roy Nicol, mortgage and real estate broker here in Montreal. Coming up next, the coach of the Walter Cup winning Montreal Victoire, and Dr. Mitch says, watch out for an increased risk of this because of the World Cup. I'm Andrew Carter in Montreal on the iHeartRadio Talk Network.
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4: And now the forecast from the AM 800 Weather Center. A clear sky this evening, then down to 10 or 50 for the overnight. Sunshine tomorrow up to 24 or 75 Fahrenheit. A clear sky tomorrow evening down to 13 or 55. Sunny Monday, that's June 1st, up to 25 or 77. For both Tuesday and Wednesday, we can expect a high of 25 or 77 in the sun and a high 29 or 84 and sunshine on Thursday.
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13: Well, we were all very, very happy that the Montreal Victoires won the Walter Cup. This is the pinnacle of the PWHL, the Professional Women's Hockey League, and we got a chance this week to speak with the coach, Corey Cheverry. What's the celebration been like?
8: Yeah, I mean, it's been amazing. Our players have been, you know, having a great time, going around with the cup, to different events. And this week is going to be a big week for us. We have some events that'll be announced in the coming, days for our fans to participate in, but the city support has been amazing. The league support has been amazing, and we have a pretty exciting week, upcoming.
13: Now, you've been, I mean, you're not old, but you've been playing hockey long enough to have played when there weren't big crowds watching you. Mm-hmm. I'm sure you've played to some very small crowds in your life. What's it like to play in a big arena in front of all of us fans?
8: Yeah, I mean, I'm very fortunate and grateful that, you know, I kept playing as long as I did. To really see the evolution of where we are now as a league and as a sport. And, you know, luckily for us, we've played in a lot of, you know, major arenas, big, huge crowds all year long. And, you know, for all 3 years, really. And, you know, our fan support in Montreal is incredible. We do have the best fans in the league. And, You know, even in the final stretch of the Walter Cup, we had our fans travel to Ottawa and cheer both games there. So, you know, it's been incredible to see the growth of women's hockey and our team. And I'm just so grateful to be a part of it and to be able to contribute.
13: Corey, the games are also close. I mean, it was 4-0 at the end of the final game, you know, but for most of the other games, they're decided by one goal, and you got a great goalie. And how can you remain so? Are you calm behind the bench? Like, I would be losing my mind.
8: Yeah, I mean, it's definitely something I've had to continue to grow and work on in terms of just that emotional regulation. The players really do feed off of us as the coaches behind the bench. And, you know, I think that the last game was kind of a coach's dream. You know, you're going in with 10 minutes left, you're up by one. You know, Pooh takes a penalty there, and then, you know, Rock ends up scoring the jailbreak goal. And, you know, from that moment on, I just had such calmness kind of come over me, where I was like, okay, we're going to be fine here. We've got this game. And then, you know, our offense kind of broke open with the third goal and then the fourth goal. And that's just something that we've, you know, wanted to be able to do all year long, is just pull away from teams. And, you know, our scores have been so close, but in that final game, it felt like it all had come together.
13: The jailbreak goal. I've never heard that term before.
8: Yeah, it's a rule, a rule since our league inception of, you know, just if the penalty kill scores a goal, yeah, the player in the box will be let free. So it was a pretty exciting goal for us.
13: Yeah, no kidding. So, what do the women do during the off season? What will everybody do? Will they go back home?
8: You know, a lot of players will go back home. A lot will stay in Montreal, as we've got a great facility and training program here set up for you know, our pro players and our national team players and aspiring national and pro players. And you know, they. It's a full-time commitment, obviously, to get themselves ready in the off season with their fitness, their training, their performance, their recovery. And, you know, for some, it'll start out as rehab. And, you know, I think that they put so much work in. Some will do a little bit of, you know, extra work in the summertime with, you know, whatever field they were trained in university, just mm-hmm. to, you know, keep that goal alive as well. And but they're all in on preparing for the upcoming season.
13: And where do you live these days?
8: I live right in Montreal. I live in the Villemard, Verdun area, and you know, I'll go home to Nova Scotia for about a month in the summer, but most of my time is spent in Montreal.
13: There she is, the pride of Nova Scotia, Corey Cheverie, head coach of the Montreal Victoire. Dr. Mitch Shulman joins us every weekday morning, and with the World Cup coming shortly, does it bring an increased risk of things like Ebola? Health experts urging caution over a rising Ebola outbreak in Africa. Is it possible that global travel and packed stadiums could increase the risks?
1: Without question. But we have time, and that's the lucky position Canada is in right now. See, so Ebola is a group of different viruses that cause what we call a hemorrhagic fever. And you cook it for about 2 to 21 days, and then you start developing symptoms that sound like a flu. Sore throat, muscle aches and pains, headache, fever. And then it goes on to cause what they call the wet form of Ebola. And that's where you have nausea, vomiting, diarrhea, and hemorrhaging. In other words, bleeding into the eyes and elsewhere in the body. Now, the different strains of the virus are differently lethal. And that's a poor way of saying it, but they're not all the same. So the strain that's circulating now, the Bundibugyo strain, is about, any death is wrong, and I get that, but it's only 30% lethal as opposed to some of the other strains, which can be as high as 80 or 90% lethal. No vaccine for this strain. And so our treatment basically consists of trying to support the person. There may be some immunoglobulins that we can use in some cases. We're not sure yet. That's still being worked on as this outbreak occurs in the Congo. The problem with this virus is it hangs out in fruit bats. And so it doesn't really make the fruit bats sick. And every once in a while, there's spillover into human populations. And that's what we see on a regular basis in the Congo and now Congo and Uganda. Transmission, luckily, not by air, not by coughing or breathing or sneezing or anything like that. It's close contact with the bodily fluids. The fluids themselves, the sweat, the urine, the vomit, are contaminated by the virus. And that's how it spreads from person to person. Over 100 deaths out of the over 100, 600 cases that we know of, there are probably a lot more, and it'll probably get worse before it gets better. Now, the key question is, people from the Congo are going to be following their team, which has finally made it to the World Cup, I think the first time in over 50 years. The first games, though, are going to be in Europe. And then the next games will be in Mexico and the States. So for them to make it, in other words, for that team to make it to the match, which will be in Toronto, I believe, July 2nd, first is, will it happen? And so the risk of it being transmitted, there's going to be a lot of time, over a month, almost two, before we have it, before it reaches, could reach Canada. And it won't come with the players. It'll come with the fans. And again, it'll be only transmissible if there's close physical contact with someone who is infected. And so we'll have to wait and see. But I think the risk for Canada, very small. I think we'll have to watch and wait and see how things develop. The United States will be at risk, and Mexico will be at risk before we will, and we'll have to see what happens there. But the risk for us as Canadians, I think at this point in time, extremely, extremely, extremely, extremely small. Nothing to worry about at this point. And you can enjoy the World Cup and watch the games and revel in the fascination of what this great game can be like.
13: That is Montreal area emergency physician Dr. Mitch Shulman, who celebrated a birthday this week, by the way. Kira Yeager is producer of the Andrew Carter Morning Show, responsible for great guests like Joanna Kerr, Dr. Douglas Hamilton, Dr. Dan Riskin, Brittany Cannell, Bruce Celery, Roy Nicol, and Corey Chevery. All the hard work, though, is done by Anthony DiBiasio at Master Control. I'm Andrew Carter. Have a great weekend.
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4: From the national newsroom of the Canadian Press, I'm John Kennedy. Emergency officials in British Columbia are warning of flooding along the Columbia River in southeastern corners of the province bordering Alberta.
5: BC's River Forecast Center says flooding along the river affects areas along the upper part of the water body, including the mountain communities of Revelstoke and Golden. They add that the notice is in wake of accelerating snowmelt and an approaching weather system. The Forecast Center adds the flood warning also applies to the Kootenay River area, including Kootenay National Park and the Lardeau River in the West Kootenay region. Don Mitchell, The Canadian Press.
4: Canada Post workers are finishing a vote on a proposed five-year contract aimed at ending more than 2 years of labor conflict. About 55,000 members of the Canadian Union of Postal Workers have been voting since April on a deal that includes wage increases and job security provisions. The Postal Service has lost more than $5 billion in operating costs since 2018 and recently received federal support to continue operations. Analysts say a new contract could bring labor stability, but won't solve the deeper financial pressures tied to declining mail volumes and parcel competition. Two men accused of killing a county worker on a rural road near Calgary have been found guilty of second-degree murder and armed robbery.
6: It took 14 hours of deliberations for the jury to find Elijah Strawberry and Arthur Pinner guilty of second-degree murder and two counts of armed robbery. The two were accused in the death of Colin Huff on August 6, 2024, east of Calgary, and then stealing his truck. Penner and Strawberry face a mandatory life sentence, but the jury was divided on his parole eligibility, with recommendations ranging from a minimum of 10 years all the way up to 25. A sentencing date will be set in October. Bill Graveland, The Canadian Press, Calgary.
4: British Columbia Conservatives are set to choose a new leader following months of turmoil inside the party. Five candidates remain in the race after party members cast ranked ballots over the past several weeks. The winner will replace John Rustad, whose leadership helped the party emerge as a major political force before internal disputes fractured the caucus. Several MLAs later left the party or were removed, shrinking its presence in the legislature. The leadership result is expected to shape the party's direction heading toward the next provincial election. The federal government is facing growing pressure to explain how recent policy changes will affect Canada's greenhouse gas emissions. Some senior officials told a parliamentary committee that they are still compiling modeling to measure the impact decisions made over the past year will have. Critics point to repeals of the consumer carbon price, changes to industrial carbon pricing, and the removal of several climate measures. Ottawa says the new methane regulations, home retrofit programs, and an electricity strategy will help reduce emissions. This is the Canadian Press. In sports, Canada will play Norway for the bronze medal tomorrow at the Men's World Hockey Championship in Switzerland. The Canadians fell 4-2 to Finland in today's semifinal. Canada led 2-1 after the first period, but the Finns countered with a 3-goal second period. Finland faces host Switzerland for gold. The Toronto Blue Jays took a 5-1 lead into the bottom of the ninth inning today, but host Baltimore Orioles scored five times to record a 6-5 win. Reliever Jeff Hoffman gave up three hits, two walks, and was charged for all five runs in the ninth, and Connor Siebold allowed the winning run. The Jays had their four-game win streak snapped. Canada's men's soccer team coach Jesse Marsh may have named his 26-man roster for this summer's World Cup, but there's still suspense over who will be Canada's starting goalkeeper. The coach says that Dane St. Clair and Maxime Crépeau will both play in Monday's tune-up against Uzbekistan in Edmonton, which will help his decision. From the Canadian Press, I'm John Kennedy.
7: 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I have packed the show tonight, so I can't do a whole lot of talking. A lot of listening, great snippet, some new music too, a good snapshot of what our music scene sounds like, kicking things off with someone, you often find him behind the bar at Fog, at Circuit, and on stage. He's amazing, compliments. This is Day Shift on Here and Now.

Eamon McGrath with Guts, an absolutely incredible musical force in our community. He was living in Toronto. He tours all over the world. He's written books. He's incredible. What a prolific songwriter. Guts is the name of that one. It's Dan. You're listening to Here and Now Local Music. We have Gardens on the Way, Indiana Drones. They're blowing up everywhere. Right now, Noam Chomsky, a band I discovered during the pandemic. This is Okie Dokie on Here and Now.

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0: The CFL on TSN kicks off. 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
6: And now the forecast from the AM 800 Weather Center. This evening, a clear sky, down to 10 or 50 for the overnight. Tomorrow, sunshine, up to 24 or 75. Tomorrow evening, clear, down to 13 or 55. Monday, that marks the first day of June, sunny and up to 25 or 77. For Tuesday and Wednesday, a high of 25 or 77 in the sunshine. And for your Thursday, a high of 29 or 84 and sunny.
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9: Thank you.

Brendan Scott Friel is a mighty talent. He's performing with Indiana Drones as well. That was Gardens, his project Wordlines. Before that, Ultrasonic with Wildfire. I'm really curious to know what you thought of that one. Very talented crew behind that one. Well, we've been talking about them. Here's Indiana Drones right now. Watch for them. They're going to blow up. 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

Julie Doyron thought of you. She's going to be playing Meteor June 22nd. It's going to be a sweet show. She always puts on a great show. Strike Tyson before that. That one just came out yesterday. It's called Bloodstream. They're awesome. And I want to do some kind of a show with Strike Tyson because their energy is just so good and they're so talented and they love what they do. Shout out to the moms as well. I know I was talking to some members of the band and they were saying, I'm going to tell my mom that we're on the radio. Yes. Strike Tyson, we're going to see a lot more of them. They built such a name. They're incredible. We'll keep moving right now from Detroit. This is Shane Grenier with Willow Tree on Here and Now.

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13: And now the forecast from the AM 800 Weather Center. A clear sky this evening, then down to 10 or 50 for the overnight. Sunshine tomorrow up to 24 or 75 Fahrenheit. A clear sky tomorrow evening down to 13 or 55. Sunny Monday, that's June 1st, up to 25 or 77. For both Tuesday and Wednesday, we can expect a high of 25 or 77 in the sun and a high 29 or 84 and sunshine on Thursday.

That right there is one of my favorites. Favorites out of Windsor, Talking Violet and Destroy. I'm a big, big fan of them. I've had the chance to see them live from day one, and right away their sound, I was drawn to it, and they just do it so well. You can tell they respect the music they make, and they're perfect at what they're doing. So good. Destroy from Talking Violet. Hutch before that, Give It to Me Straight. That's it for me. I'm out of here. If you missed something, well, contact me. We do it every single Saturday, 10 p.m., local music out of Windsor. We dip into Detroit, too. I'll leave you with someone who is no stranger to this station. Christy Palace, Face Myself on Here and Now. Thanks for listening, local.

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3: From the National Newsroom of the Canadian Press, I'm John Kennedy. A powerful weather system moving into southeastern British Columbia is raising concerns about flooding, landslides, and road washouts through early next week. Environment Canada says some communities near the Alberta boundary could see up to 80 millimeters of rain on top of rapidly melting snow. Provincial forecasters have responded by issuing flood warnings for sections of Columbia, Kootenay, and Lardeau River systems. Flood watches are also in effect across parts of East and West Kootenays and the North Thompson River. Six properties near Golden remain under evacuation alert as officials monitor rising water levels. Canada Post workers are set to wrap up voting on a new tentative agreement after more than 2 years of labor strife.
4: 55,000 union members began voting in April on a five-year contract, which includes wage increases of 6.5% and 3% in the first 2 years. The Canadian Union of Postal Workers says it expects to release results of the vote on Monday. Canada Post and the union have long sparred over wages and structural changes to the Postal Service, with workers having taken to the picket line on multiple occasions throughout the bargaining process. On Friday, the Postal Service reported it had lost $205 million before taxes in the first quarter of the year. Don Mitchell, The Canadian Press.
3: Quebec theaters are expanding accessibility measures in an effort to welcome more audience members with visual and hearing impairments. Some productions now offer live audio descriptions, sign language interpretation, and pre-show sessions where patrons can handle props and costumes. One Quebec City man says the accommodations have allowed him to return to theater after avoiding performances for decades. Arts organizations say audience demand is growing, particularly for immersive accessibility options. The federal government is facing increased pressure to say whether it knows how some of its recent policy changes will affect Canada's greenhouse gas emissions.
5: Under the Paris Agreement, Canada pledged to cut emissions 40 to 45% below 2005 levels by 2030. However, climate groups and federal modeling suggest recent policy changes have pushed the country off track even before factoring in the government's latest Alberta energy deal. At a parliamentary committee this week, Environment Minister Julie DeBrusson defended the government's record, pointing to new methane regulations aimed at reducing emissions. Meanwhile, Prime Minister Mark Carney continues to face criticism from opponents who say recent changes have weakened Canada's climate policies while expanding support for fossil fuels and natural gas development. David Augustine, The Canadian Press.
3: And speaking to reporters, U.S. Defense Secretary Pete Hegseth says President Donald Trump is still working towards a deal to end the war in Iran.
6: President Trump is laser-focused on a great deal in Iran, has the patience to see it through in historic fashion to make sure they never have a nuclear weapon. At the same time, I'm out here on his behalf to ensure that our Pacific allies know exactly where America stands and that we're prepared to defend our interests, stand with our allies, and project power.
3: This is The Canadian Press. In sports, Pete Alonso singled in the winning run with the bases loaded in a five-run ninth inning to give the Baltimore Orioles a 6-5 victory over the Toronto Blue Jays tonight. The Orioles had four hits in the ninth inning and only managed three, and hitting into a season-high four double plays in the first eight. Vladimir Guerrero Jr. had his first four-hit game since September 5th for the Blue Jays, whose winning streak was brought down at four. Dennis Hull, the two-way NHL forward who starred alongside superstar brother Bobby Hull with the Chicago Blackhawks and helped Canada win the 1972 Summit Series, has died at the age of 81. Hull played 13 of 14 seasons in the league with Chicago before one final year with the Detroit Red Wings. CFL teams have begun whittling down their rosters for the regular season that starts on Thursday when the Hamilton Tiger Cats host the Montreal Alouettes. Teams need to get their active roster down to 44 or 45 players, including a minimum of 21 Canadians by the end of today. From the Canadian Press, I'm John Kennedy.
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12: And now the forecast from the AM 800 Weather Center. This evening, a clear sky, down to 10 or 50 for the overnight. Tomorrow, sunshine, up to 24 or 75. Tomorrow evening, clear, down to 13 or 55. Monday, that marks the first day of June, sunny and up to 25 or 77. For Tuesday and Wednesday, at a high of 25 or 77 in the sunshine. And for your Thursday, a high of 29 or 84 and sunny.
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13: Good news. We like bringing good news to the show from time to time. And really good news is that Big Brothers Big Sisters of Windsor Essex is celebrating the 25 years of Go Girls with a great check presentation to support future programming. Jacqueline Cadero and Laura Brown are here. Jack is of Jack Fit, Women's Supporting Women Gala. Laura Brown is fundraising coordinator with Big Brothers Big Sisters. And they're here in the studio. Welcome.
14: Thank you for having me.
13: Glad to have you here. So let's start by talking about Go Girls and what the program is.
14: Yeah, so Go Girls is a program that we're running. We're currently in over 35 schools locally, and it is for girls and female-identifying youth. It runs throughout the school year, beginning in around October, concluding around late May. And it focuses on mental wellness, physical wellness, you know, setting appropriate boundaries in relationships, healthy eating, but really empowers our girls and our female-identifying youth. And it's between the ages of 12 and 14 that these girls are being mentored in a group mentoring setting, so that they're able to go on to high school with, you know, feeling safe and valued and having the tools they need to be successful moving forward.
13: And like how many girls are you helping through this, and how many go through the program?
14: We've helped thousands throughout the years running this program. Yeah, we've run this program for over a decade in the community. Like I said, in both the Greater Essex County District School Board and the Catholic District School Board. And we run, we serve about, you know, a couple hundred a year as well. So,
13: okay. Now, Jacqueline, tell me a little bit about your involvement with this.
15: Well, really, it was just a vision of having something a little unconventional with respect to a charity or an organization to raise money for Go Girls. Because with Jack Fit, it's a proactive way of, you know, doing, putting into yourself mind, body, and soul, being the best version of yourself. Most of my clients I serve are 35 and up, but that's not what's going to change the narrative. And I thought, why not do something that aligns with Jack Fit, but is also going to help our generations that are coming up be able to have the tools, the networking, and the support that they need so that they don't have to align with something at the age of 35 to 60 and reinvent and find themselves, so to speak. So I just thought, why not put something together for a ladies' night out, wine, entertainment, auction items, just all the things that we love to do, and in support of, and also it's also representing of International Women's Week. So we do it on that week, which is the first week of March. And this is the third year, and every year it gets bigger and more, you know, I would say it's widely spread only because it's networking, it's women. But the thing is, it's our city is so small, but we have so many female entrepreneurs that I didn't even realize that are always willing to extend a hand and put in together so that we can just make something so great. But this is the third year, and we've been able to triple the amount that we've had since year one of doing this. So it really just aligns with women supporting women. I think it's just great all around.
13: So like what you're doing, you're finding more women like yourself that want to do something with the community and want to help younger women too.
15: Absolutely. Because you get to a point where, you know, you have your career, you get married, you have children, and then all of a sudden, because we are, you know, nurturers by nature, we're always wanting to put in, but we do forget that the greatest investment will be yourself. So this is just a kind reminder that there's a community out there. So for women that you may maybe have lost their identity or just haven't really put into themselves in the last couple of years, this is a great way to start meeting people, to support money, to raise money, support others, and you know, and just all around, it's all of the benefit. So it's really, really, it's really exciting, to be honest with you.
13: So what was the donation this year?
15: We raised a little over $60,000.
13: Wow.
15: Yeah. And this is community donors, sponsorships. It's held at the Augustus Windsor every year, and this is where we're going to keep the summit. It's 200 seats. We love it. It's intimate, but it's the best 3 hours that you can spend in the middle of the week, right? Just connecting with other women that are alike and that want to find a networking or a support group.
13: And they know, of course, where how they're helping and who they're helping.
15: Absolutely. So the alignment with Big Brothers and Big Sisters, you know, it goes, like I said, it aligns with Jack Fit in the sense of proactive way of doing things so that you don't have to be, you know, up the creek without a paddle, so to speak. So doing things that are going to help and prevent the inevitable or just minimize the risk or of whatever. So the generations, our volunteers are all young females. So whether they're in the Go Girl program or Big Brothers and Big Sisters, so they're seeing actionable things. It's not just speaking. It's not just attending another event where you're just hearing guest speakers. Then these are actionable things, which, you know, when you see, you remember more so than when you hear, right? So,
13: yeah, for sure. Mm-hmm. Laura, how will this money help? What will it be used for?
14: This money is going directly to the Go Girls program and is securing basically our 2027 year to continue this, to continue to serve girls and female identifying youth, you know, that really need it at that time in their life. We're excited to see what 2027 brings. You know, we're hoping to just grow and continue. And Jack's been, you know, such a great ambassador to us to make sure that this program continues to thrive.
13: Where do you find the girls who need this help that, you know, can benefit from this program?
14: Yeah, so the school puts through referrals, and we work directly with each school individually. There's a liaison at the school that, you know, kind of gathers those girls and female identifying youth that might benefit from the program. And we partner with St. Clair College with their CYC students, and they run it each year. So we're very lucky and very, very fortunate to have such really great relationships to ensure that this program continues.
13: Tell us a little more about Big Brothers Big Sisters, so people who aren't really sure, that we're not sure what they know about it, can understand a bit more of how this helps young people in our community.
14: Yeah, so we've been actually in Windsor, Essex since 1968. We run 5 different mentoring programs right now. So we have Big Brothers, Big Sisters, our in-school mentoring program, Go Girls, and Game On. And we're currently serving nearly 500 children and youth locally. We are a local not-for-profit. We run 5 different, like I said, the 5 different mentoring programs. We are just, you know, every day we get up and we ensure that every child in the community that needs a mentor can have a mentor. We know the impact that brings, and we're serving children and youth between 6 to 18 of years of age.
13: And people can volunteer, and you're always looking for extra
14: people to be. People can volunteer. Yeah, in so many ways. We're always looking for mentors. The best way to do that is to check out our website, wementor.ca. But yes, volunteering is huge. We can't do what we do without our volunteers. It's just not possible. So we appreciate anybody who puts in an application, for sure.
13: Jacqueline, tell us a little bit about Jack Fit. You've been around for a while.
15: Mm-hmm. Yeah.
13: We all know one in the area.
15: Thank you. Well, you know, it just started off as something that I thought it was kind of like a hobby, so to speak. So nutrition and the fitness thing kind of came as just something I was just passionate about. But like COVID or everyone else, it was a hard time, right? It was inevitable. We didn't know it was going to happen. It was the unknown. And I just decided that nursing was exactly my calling in life. But maybe not in the conventional sense. As an ER nurse, you're dealing with the lives of people that may lose it right before you. In oncology, and I worked specifically in palliative care, you know, you're kind of in a position where you're just trying to, you know, create comfort and the best and a dignified way of going through the rest of your journey. I was just kind of done with that and the politics and all the things that were kind of going on. So I thought, you know what, why not do something where I know I can take that education, that passion, that experience, combine it, and create something for women, right? At a time where everything was a Zoom. So it was perfect that I could do it online. And it basically just sets women up for success. It teaches them how to go back to the basics. It teaches them what food is and the relationship with food, preventing them with, you know, things like chronic disease management, things that will, you know, dietary can minimize the effects of how they're feeling and symptoms. For example, you know, diabetes, you know, eating and training and looking at your whole as a being instead of just, oh, I have to eat to lose weight and I have to work out to get fit. It's all interrelated. So you really have to, you know, we really focus on experiencing, you know, the people, our clients as whole in a proactive and preventative way. So, you know, that in itself just kind of spread. Women were finding themselves stronger, more confidence. And then what became, you know, a couple women in the city became province-wide, and then it climbed over into the U.S. And it's been really great because it's become more of a community than just a program, because we're all connected still. So we have streams of media where we're chatting all the time, and there's pop-up boot camps. We'll go to that. People that want to come to certain events like the summit or rappelling off the CIBC building on the weekend. There's tons of JackFit community members. They've gone through the program. Yes, they've leveled up their personal life, but now they're continuing to want to become a part of the community. So it's growing, and, you know, they're becoming silent influencers, and they're spreading that. So it's been kind of a crazy ride, but it's been good. And it keeps kind of, it reinvents itself every couple of years, I feel like. So it's exciting. I have no preconceived notions. I just know that what is happening is really good.
13: So you've taken all this knowledge that you've gained as you've put this forward, mm-hmm. and worked on it, and bringing it to young people now to mm-hmm. try and get that start that maybe they didn't have any of that knowledge to begin with. But what a better way than starting young.
15: Correct.
13: To get on the right path and learn these kind of things, right? Yeah. To be more successful. I guess what you're helping them is be more successful.
15: Right. Yeah, and I feel like the more I would say the seasoned women, I feel like we have an obligation to be leaders. We also should be putting in to what we know worked for us and what didn't. So why not extend that to the younger woman behind you coming up? You know, that's the whole point of, you know, changing the narrative. So if your generation wasn't that, or your mother's generation wasn't that, we still have a duty now to be able to change that. And that's how the narrative is going to change, is the generations below us. It's not too late to say that you can't change yourself. But I mean, if we look at it like that, you know, things will progress in the manner at a, you know, a timely, speedy fashion. So I just feel like there's so much emphasis placed on like how to deal with something right here and now. But let's look at something that's preventative so that we don't have to deal with these things, the stigmas and all the insecurities that young women will face or have to face. So, yeah.
13: Laura, this is kind of like the ultimate mentorship then, right? To help some of these young women and the girls?
14: Mm-hmm. Absolutely. Yeah, it's a full circle moment for sure. Go Girls was actually started by nurses. So it's perfect.
15: It's ironic, right?
14: Yeah, it's perfect. It's definitely a full circle moment. Yeah.
13: Great. Any new...

0: or something that's like, you know, 15 letters and a number? Is it better to have a long one or more complex password?
1: Well, both. It should be long and it should be complex. And if you, yeah, if you use a password manager, or even if you go into a browser and ask it to come up with a password for you, it will come up with somewhere between 10 and 12 characters, and there'll be a mix of uppercase, lowercase numbers, symbols, and they all be interlaced. And that kind of should tell you what a password should look like for it to be somewhat secure. But the challenge is coming up with something you remember. So a passphrase is good. You know, choosing the first letter, come up with a long sentence and choose the first letter of every word and interlace that with some numbers. So maybe it includes the score of a favorite football match you've been to, or an ice hockey match, or such like. So make sure it's memorable to you.
0: Oh, very good advice indeed. Well, Tony, I really appreciate it. I hope that, you know, people won't curse as much when they're told they have to change their passwords and to move on. But it's great to know some tips there on how to make them better and more secure. It's a scary time when we know that so much is being breached.
1: It certainly is. And the one thing I'd say is if you can turn on two-factor authentication, you know, the SMS signal thing, or the use of an authenticator app, turn it on. That will protect you way more than a password ever will. So, you know, if that option is there, or if it's not there, look for it and make sure you turn that on and secure accounts that way.
0: Yeah, I know a lot of people think, oh, it's just in one extra step I don't want to go through. But you know what? Once you're hacked, it's a horrible feeling. And if you can avoid that at all, and I'm glad there are more and more things are asking you if you want to do the two-factor authentication. So I'm glad of it. I'm a fan of it.
1: Absolutely. And what you've got to remember is if you are hacked, you know, you'll spend 60 to 80 hours trying to recover your identity. So actually spending a few seconds each time you log on doing a small authentication isn't too bad.
0: For sure. Tony, thanks so much. Appreciate it.
1: Oh, my pleasure.
0: That's Tony Anscombe, Chief Security Evangelist at ESET. That's a global cybersecurity firm. So even strong passwords, not always enough to protect your accounts because hacking methods are evolving. People juggling dozens of logins across their daily lives, right? How many do you go through every day, whether it's work and home and your social media accounts and whatever else you're doing? Yeah. It's a world of passwords.
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7: We hear from young people who say they're struggling to find jobs, but we're also hearing small businesses in Canada are struggling to hire young people. According to a new report by the Canadian Federation of Independent Business, Bérangère Foucaré is the research analyst for the Canadian Federation of Independent Business, co-author of the report on this, and is here with us now to take a look at the lack of younger workers and the reasons as to why they're not always being hired. Hello, Bérangère.
8: Hi.
7: Glad to have you along on this show to take a look at this, because we do hear a lot. Where's the biggest concern in small businesses trying to find young workers or young workers trying to find jobs there?
8: Well, we've noticed a few mismatches between youth and small businesses, notably how youth search for jobs versus how businesses are actually hiring for jobs, so the methods that they're using, and also youth expectations versus business expectations and business realities for the actual jobs that are available. But on top of all that, it's just that businesses are facing a really difficult economic climate right now. Costs are high. The cost of hiring is very high. There's a lot of political and economic uncertainty. And so businesses are really focused on retaining their staff right now and aren't necessarily looking to add to their payroll.
7: That is obviously a problem. We've got a disjoint there somewhere in there, right?
8: Yeah, like I mentioned, job search and hiring behaviors especially are a big mismatch.
7: What is happening with the small businesses? What is their biggest problem in this? And is it getting young people or just getting anyone in general?
8: It's a bit of both. Right now, small business hiring intentions are very low. Businesses aren't, like I said, looking to add to their payroll, but they have pointed to a few barriers, specifically with youth. There's quite a few concerns about motivation and attitude. Also, the fact that youth have lower productivity levels because many of them either haven't had a job before or it's their first, second, third job. They might not be very experienced. And there's a lot of training and resources that need to be invested when hiring inexperienced workers that a lot of businesses just aren't in a position to afford right now.
7: at the risk of facing backlash on this, I have heard from different people I know locally who have businesses that are complaining about just the difference in the last 10 years of young workers who they are having a bigger problem with them showing up and not calling in and disappearing or quitting after a couple of weeks. They feel like that's kind of a more growing concern. Is that happening right across Canada?
8: Yes, we've heard similar comments across Canada. Issues such as, like you mentioned, youth no-showing for shifts, excessive cell phone usage, and gaps in essential skills. What was interesting, though, is that there was a general sentiment that it wasn't necessarily youth's fault directly, but that they hadn't been adequately prepared by academic institutions like high schools, colleges, universities, or by their community, that they were lacking this socialization into workplace norms and behaviors, and also weren't necessarily being taught essential soft skills like how to communicate with customers and coworkers.
7: Yeah, that's really interesting, because I think back to, you know, some of my early jobs when I was a teenager, and I'm not sure who kind of prepared me for it, but I'm sure part of it was just my parents and their work ethic that, you know, once I got the job, I better show up and be there for all the shifts that I was given. And also, I was really happy to make the money back then. And, you know, I don't know if it's different now that teenagers are getting more things handed to them or what the problems are out there, but you know, just hearing those stories is worrisome, and knowing that it's happening right across the country, that seems to be a problem.
8: Definitely, it's something that's worrying. But I also want to highlight that on the other side, for youth, they've also faced issues of their own looking for jobs. So it's definitely on both ends, and that's what the report sought to do, was to look at the issues youth were having and businesses were having, and try to bridge those gaps, because historically, small businesses have been the training ground, for youth. It's where youth come and experience their first jobs. And so it's really important to try and figure out what those issues are on both ends to solve them and keep businesses hiring youth.
7: So let's take a look at some of the things that can be done better here. Let's start on the business end for small businesses. What more can they do to get, you know, workers in? I know they, you know, having young workers is great, but how do you get them in and kind of ease them into that job and making sure that your shifts are taken care of?
8: For small businesses, the first being to use clear job postings and making sure that you're only asking for essential experience requirements, because small businesses tend to prioritize things like soft skills, so motivation, taking initiative. They don't prioritize academic attainment or previous work experience as much, so really putting forward what's essential so youth know whether or not they should apply for these positions. Also meeting youth where they are, so sharing a lot of opportunities online, because that's where youth tend to look more. And also building connections with local schools, colleges, and universities, because youth really take advantage of those academic career services and of co-op and internship programs. And small businesses tend to be lagging a bit in that area. So really building those connections to try and connect with youth.
7: Yeah, I know, you know, as the governments move along and start adding more things to curriculum in schools about, you know, learning more about, you know, banking and their own personal finances, I think this is another great place that they could add this into, is just getting young people prepared for the workforce and the things that they'll be expected to do. So it's not maybe quite a shock.
8: Yes, exactly. That's a recommendation we have to government as well, as they're working on all those supports, is to really focus on increasing soft skill development for youth in those government-funded youth employment programs, because that's really essential to small businesses.
7: Now, as for the young people themselves, what kind of advice would you give them as they're out there looking and some of them saying, I can't find anything, I've dropped off resumes at 20 places and I'm not hearing back? You know, is it the way they're presenting themselves? What's happening?
8: It could be a multitude of things. Like I've mentioned many times already, building those strong soft skills is really important. Small businesses want workers who are enthusiastic and show up ready to work, learn, and grow. But also meeting small businesses where they are, so tailoring how you're applying based on the business. If you're applying to a store in your community, you're probably better off going in person and handing in your CV and talking to the business owner and really creating that personable connection. Whereas if you're applying to a job like, for example, an accounting firm or something, you probably will have better luck looking online job sites, because that's where that sector or those types of firms are recruiting for.
7: Well, hopefully that we've kind of helped out a few people that maybe are in that position and wondering what's going on out there, that there just has to be a little more work involved to get young people their jobs and hopefully fill those spots with our small businesses.
8: Yes, that's what we're hoping for, too, because today's youth are tomorrow's entrepreneurs. So if you want to keep a healthy small business community in Canada, we really have to focus on getting youth into jobs.
7: Very good. Thanks for your time today, Bérangère.
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18: And now the forecast from the AM 800 Weather Center. This evening, a clear sky, down to 10 or 50 for the overnight. Tomorrow, sunshine, up to 24 or 75. Tomorrow evening, clear, down to 13 or 55. Monday, that marks the first day of June, sunny and up to 25 or 77. For Tuesday and Wednesday, at a high of 25 or 77 in the sunshine. And for your Thursday, a high of 29 or 84 and sunny.
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7: What is going on with concert and tour cancellations? It's been attributed to Blue Dot Fever. Well, what's that? Music expert and publicist Eric Alper spoke with me today about why many artists are canceling their tours. It seems to be growing, the concert and tour cancellations, and people calling it Blue Dot Fever. What are we seeing?
19: Yeah, what's amazing about it is that maybe somebody has not heard about the blue dot fever kind of theory, but it takes its name from the blue dots that appear on Ticketmaster seating charts to indicate those unsold seats. And so when a show is healthy, those dots are rare and they're gone. But when a show is struggling, that map looks like a bad case of Smurf measles. They're full of blue dots. And in 2026, there's a lot of maps that are looking very blue indeed, even though that it feels like that there's a lot of concerts that have been canceled and tours, including the Pussycat Dolls or Jelly Roll and Post Malone, Meghan Trainor, among others. Nobody will ever admit that it's because of low ticket sales. That's rule number one. You always say that, you know, you've got personal issues or medical issues or you want to spend more time with the family. Those excuses have been around since the 1920s. But even though that it feels like more concerts are canceling, it's actually not. We're just feeling it because these are very, very high-profile artists that had no problem selling out shows. But in 2026, I think people are kind of figuring out that with the way that the economy is and the high ticket prices, that they're picking and choosing what they want to see. So maybe those artists that were guaranteed to sell out are having maybe a little bit of a slower time in doing so.
7: Okay, yeah. Well, that, you know, it's true. So when you see the concert ticket prices, especially for the big names, those prices, but even the smaller names, I mean, it's still the ticket prices are very high, and it's tough times for everyone right now. So in a lot of people, you're traveling, maybe need a hotel and an Uber and things like that going on. Like that adds up to a lot of money to see a concert.
19: Yeah, not only is it a lot more money for you and I to see a concert, but now it's a lot of money for those artists to actually come, because those are the artists that are, they're flying more with a higher expense. They have to get hotels and rooms and food and insurance and all of the things that that you have to take care of when you're on the road. All of that is getting more expensive too, and we're seeing that in the average concert ticket price. Last year, the average ticket was about $82 to $96, and this year it's $144 to $196. So, you know, if you happen to be a rock fan, there are a lot of choices out there in order to figure out what you want to see. And that's not even if you want to go to the Sphere in Las Vegas to travel for one of 62 shows that the Eagles are doing, or the residencies around the world that Harry Styles are doing. Those are designed for us to travel, and they're staying put. So it's a real interesting time to see who is actually doing really, really well and who might be struggling a bit.
7: Any Canadian names out there that are having to cancel or feeling strong enough to keep their tour going?
19: Yeah, you know, I think for a lot of times on the Canadian side, we have it a little bit different than the U.S. or the U.K., where we are a very, very small country with the amount of people, but a very large land mass. So it's not just the music festivals like Vancouver or Saskatoon that might be having problems selling tickets. It's artists like Kiefer Sutherland, who actually, although, you know, was one of the rare ones to say that he just canceled his tour this week, saying that it wasn't fair to the rest of the people who bought tickets to stand in a half-empty room, as he called it. So there's not a lot of Canadian artists that have kind of canceled, but they are scaling back, maybe playing cities that either would be a guarantee, so that's like major cities like Vancouver, Toronto, Montreal, Halifax, or that some artists are bypassing those major cities and going to smaller cities across Canada, places where maybe the population is a couple hundred thousand, but there may not be a whole lot to do on a Tuesday night. There's a number of artists that are going to the secondary or even third markets in terms of size and population to play their shows. Maybe they're going to be thinking about playing in front of 90 people a night instead of trying to sell out a place that holds about 400 or 500.
7: Well, maybe I'll just be supporting some of our local acts showing up in the bars and places around town and, you know, just supporting them for now. You know, talking about big acts and where they're traveling to, there was a lot of big names that made their way to New York this week because, of course, the last week on air for the late night with Stephen Colbert, he attracted some really big name musical guests.
19: Yeah, he had Elvis Costello and John Batiste and some guy, even though he's a little bit indie, up and coming, his name is Paul McCartney. he was in a band called Wings that apparently was really big, and some other band that I can't remember what their name was. But, oh, the Beatles, yes. So Paul McCartney has been making his rounds because of his new album that is coming out later on next month. And so, yeah, you know, the Late Show with Stephen Colbert ending his whole shebang on May the 21st last night at, and it, you know, Stevens always had some amazing, amazing musical guests, kind of following in the footsteps of the great artist that that his predecessor, David Letterman, had. So good on Paul McCartney for sticking around New York.
7: Yeah, he had Springsteen. I loved, he actually got on stage with the Talking Heads with David Byrne, singing, you know, Burning Down the House, which was kind of great and appropriate. But I loved Paul McCartney showing up last night to say, like, you know, can I be your last guest? And at the end, he pulled, they were down in the basement, and he pulled the switch, and all the power went out in the building. And that was Paul McCartney. Loved it. But, you know, it was great that they were all showing support, and they all spoke out about, you know, how horrible this was, that their show was being canceled, and they all knew the real reasons behind it.
19: Yeah, so this is going to be the year that I don't think artists are very afraid anymore of speaking out against the current government, when sometimes they would be a little bit cautious about maybe leaving the country on a tour and not being able to come back, or having, you know, the FBI, you know, start opening up a file. I don't think these artists care about it anymore. I think they're being very, very outspoken, like Springsteen was, not only about Trump, but also about CBS, the network that carried the Stephen Colbert show. So, you know, I think we're going to see this a lot in the next couple of months, and moving on towards the run-up of the next election, if there is one.
7: Yeah, that's for sure. Well, interesting times, and if people want to see any of those musical pieces from Stephen Colbert, they're all over YouTube and everywhere else. You can pick it up and see some of those performances this week. It was great to see them doing some of their hits, you know, when they
19: and
7: come
19: guaranteed
7: on.
19: Not to sell out. So it's there for you whenever you want to. You don't have to pay a high price for it.
7: That's right. It's free in your own living room. Very good. Eric, thanks so much. We'll talk again.
19: Thank you so much for having me. We'll talk soon.
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7: A new report out on the mental health crisis in Canada and how much it costs Canada. And it has been growing. The number has been growing exponentially for the last 10, 12 years. It's costing Canada about $180 billion a year, the mental health crisis. Olga Morchinsky is the public policy fellow and co-founder and CEO of Heal 3, and has come out with a policy paper on this, about the cost of it, how it hurts our economy, and I spoke with her today. Olga, let's talk about the price of the impact of mental health challenges just on our regular life, on our daily life, what this is doing to our economy.
20: Yeah, so when we looked at the numbers, we found that mental health issues currently cost Canada about $180 billion every year. And that's coming out in our healthcare system, in emergency service, in our criminal justice system and homelessness support. And just to say, that's an underestimation. We actually think it's more, but we just didn't have all the numbers to prove that case.
7: Well, that's a lot. I mean, it's some, you know, it's a part of the whole package that I think should help us drive for more supports out there, is knowing for a lot of people in charge, they need hard data. So this gives that to them, right?
20: Yeah, we're hoping that this is a business case for additional investment, because if we think about it, it's Canadians that are paying for this, right? We're paying for this through our municipal taxes and through our income taxes. So why not find a way where we can maybe invest a little bit earlier for preventative care? And that number will inevitably, through time, go down.
7: The number itself, the growth of that number in just a matter of, you know, 10 or 15 years is incredible.
20: Yeah, it was $50 billion in 2010, so it's almost quadrupled since then. But what's really kind of shocking to us is that we estimate that if we keep on going the way that we are, by 2050, that cost will go up to $600 billion. That's 20% of our projected GDP. I mean, that's when it becomes unmanageable.
7: And a lot of this is the money, the economy, the blow to the economy is lost productivity, right?
20: Well, part of the figure is lost productivity, but we also looked at hard numbers, because where a lot of this is showing up is in our workforces, right? So our employers are paying about $110 billion out of that $180 billion, right? So it's like turnover, disability costs, overtime. But it is also what we call presenteeism or lost productivity as well. So it's all these costs together, which make up that $180 billion figure.
7: And we know, you know, we've talked about this for years now about the growing wait times for people to get help, to get the support they need. So that's obviously falling into the workplace where people, if they're just hanging in there waiting, this can cause a big problem.
20: Absolutely. And we don't actually cover a lot of mental health services within our public health care system, right? So usually you either have it covered by your benefits package, which usually, you know, is about $500 a year, which is not enough if you do have a more serious mental health issues, or you pay for it out of pocket. And a lot of Canadians can't do that right now.
7: So what, I mean, the easy solution is throw lots of money in there, get lots more support, get more doctors, get more help for people. But, you know, realistically, if we look just in the near future of the year or two or three ahead, of, you know, what can we be doing to help this?
20: Yeah, so I think, I mean, first of all, we have to change the system. And that sounds really difficult because it is.
7: Yeah.
20: I think the first thing we recommended within this report is to really look at parity, right? And that means really putting mental health and prioritizing it just as we prioritize physical health, right? And include it in our definition of what is medically necessary. I think that will automatically unlock funding. But then we also have to focus on prevention. Look at how to kind of embed into our schools, into our workplaces, into our primary care centers, or the ability to identify and to support mental health needs. And I think, you know, systemic change takes a long time, but in the long run, it's going to cost us a lot less if we start making these smaller shifts today.
7: Yeah. Do you get a feeling that anybody's listening at this point with these numbers?
20: Well, I hope so, because these numbers are increasingly getting bigger. and you know, and I also want to say the numbers are important, but what's also important is the human stories behind all of this, right? The amount of suffering and the years that people live with these conditions before they can get adequate help. So if the numbers don't convince people, then maybe the human story should. Because all of this, I think, is important to make the systemic change that we need right now.
7: Yeah, you're right. I think the human stories are the big part here, that it's easy just to kind of hide behind numbers. But, you know, it's just right. The fact that this is Canadians who are suffering and want to be better, and they need some help, and they want to be, you know, they want to be productive.
20: Absolutely. And there's ways to offer that help, I think, which is cost effective. And hopefully we get there as a country and as a healthcare system.
7: Sure. Olga, well, I hope people are listening to you. Thanks so much for bringing this to us.
20: Thanks so much, Patty. Appreciate the time.
7: That is Olga Morchinsky, who is a public policy fellow with CSA, co-founder and CEO of a company called Heal 3 Inc. And the new report that she is an author of put a clear price tag on the impact of mental health challenges in daily life and found that the toll is significant. The economic cost of mental health in Canada, that's the name of the report published by the CSA Public Policy Center, estimates the mental health challenges cost the Canadian economy $180 billion a year, and a large share of that is felt by employers.
0: What I'd like to see Canada become our 51st state.
21: 51st state, eh? Sorry.
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27: From the National Newsroom of the Canadian Press, I'm John Kennedy. Conservatives in BC have elected former MP and Revenue Minister Carrie Lynn Findlay as their new leader on the fourth ballot, as she beat commentator Carolyn Elliott by 2% in a 51-49 race. Findlay says she will help make BC an economic powerhouse no longer denied by Eastern and global elites, predatory foreign nations, and Canada's own constitution.
28: Free people making free choices and free speech in a free enterprise market economy where hard work is rewarded and we are not crushed by socialist overreach. Faith, family, and freedom. That's what it's all about. And I can't wait to get started. God bless all of you. Allons-y! Let's go!
27: BC Premier David Eby took to social media to say that he'll work with anyone who puts people first. Communities across southeastern British Columbia are bracing for possible flooding as rising rivers and heavy rain threaten several regions. Provincial forecasters have issued flood warnings for areas around Golden, Revelstoke, and parts of the Kootenay region where waterways are expected to overflow their

0: musical idea, and then Mike and I will sit down on with it. And then finally, when it gets down to it, we play the stuff for Ted, who has a real critical, unbiased ear. Ted and right Templeman. Off the bat, right, yeah. Ted Templeman. And right off the bat, he will say, this one's good, this one, you know, that kind of thing. Because this album, as with the other ones, was the songs were selected out of maybe 50 songs that had been written.
1: Returning to the myth, now they address the legendary Brown M&M's story.
0: What it amounted to is that Brown M&M's just have no aesthetic value. If we ever catch one anywhere backstage, we're going to beat the out of it.
2: Still have that in your rider.
0: Yes.
3: Oh, yeah.
0: Yeah, for those people who don't know what a rider is something that you send ahead of you before you get to the show so that you can have, like, you ask for a chair so you can sit down. You ask for one chair, but you better be specific, because if you don't say...
2: You ask for five chairs so you can get two.
3: Well, right. plus we also feel like we're adding to the economy of the nation, too, because the promoter has to hire somebody and pay them to take the Brown M&Ms out. So we're actually creating jobs for people, too.
4: What is this?
5: Okay, so yeah. They are laughing just a little bit too hard at that, kind of wondering what's happening behind the scenes there and what they may have imbibed just before going on mic. But I just want to acknowledge the guy who gets the least credit for the sound of Van Halen, and he's in that clip, probably the one laughing like a fool, and that is Michael Anthony. He played bass, and he did it well. But, you know, his real legacy to the band was those incredible high harmonies, and I don't think he's been appreciated enough. Here's an example. From 1979, that's Dance the Night Away and Van Halen. Then Michael Anthony on high harmonies.
4: So, Tom, how highly regarded was Michael as a musician?
5: You know what? I haven't seen that much in the way of appreciation for him. And also, he was definitely the outsider of the group. He worked, you know, very hard to be one of the guys. But the difference between him and the other guys is, quite frankly, it seems that Michael Anthony was fairly normal. And he didn't partake on the road in a lot of the stuff, including the interaction with fans, if I may use a euphemism. And he just wanted to fit in, and he was often quite bullied by the other guys, particularly David Lee Roth. And so it's interesting, you don't hear much about his playing, but his playing was good, like at the beginning of Running with the Devil, just those pounding, kind of throbbing bass notes, and all of the stuff that he did. He was certainly very, very competent, and actually probably quite good, but I don't think he's held in high regard the way Eddie is on his instrument.
4: Well, but maybe that's the point, is that a virtuoso like Eddie needs somebody who's just going to hold down the bottom the way that Michael does. Yeah.
5: Well, the funny thing is Michael Anthony held down the bottom, but he also held up the top with those harmonies. And those are what gave the sweetness of their music. Thank you. Sometimes they just come to me, and sometimes they work.
4: Just ahead on Famous Lost Words, more from Van Halen, along with Roy Orbison.
5: By the way, if you're enjoying the show, don't forget there are precisely 81 previous episodes of Famous Lost Words to binge on the iHeartRadio app or wherever you listen to your favorite podcasts. Included in that bunch is Stevie Nicks talking about writing one of the biggest hits from last year, Dreams by Fleetwood Mac, thanks to the viral video of the guy on the skateboard and the cranberry juice. That's episode 508. You can also hear Chris Martin of Coldplay just having a riot talking to us in 2005. That's episode 201. Plus, a very rowdy Rod Stewart chat in episode 213. If you're a Beatles fan, we have segments in 9 different episodes. So much to choose from with Famous Lost Words. Back in a sec.
6: Canada's most gripping true crime stories are all in one place. Crave, like the Kings of Coke, an explosive look at Canadian organized crime.
7: They're frightening people. 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
8: And now the forecast from the AM 800 Weather Center. Down to 10 or 50 overnight under a clear sky. Looking ahead to your Sunday, sunshine and up to 24 or 75 in the afternoon. Sunday evening, clear down to 13 or 55. On Monday, June 1st, sunny high 25 or 77. Tuesday and Wednesday, high 25 or 77 in the sun. And for your Thursday, a high 29 or 84 and sunny around the region.
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11: Welcome back to Famous Lost Words. I'm Tom Jokic with Christopher Ward as we remember Eddie Van Halen. Christopher, I still have to tell you my most embarrassing Eddie story about my encounter with Eddie and Valerie Bertinelli. But first, let's switch things over to David Lee Roth.
12: Oh, all right. I'm going to leave the room now.
11: Dave should only be taken in small doses. And we have featured these previously in a series we called The Wisdom of Dave in Season 1 and part of Season 2. And we'll just play just a few of them this time around because while they are entertaining, as I said, they can be a bit much when they're all heard together. Christopher?
12: All right. Here's the one that gives me nightmares. Dave talks about the cover of their album, 1984.
13: Well, the cover symbolizes Van Halen as the little angel boy with a Paul Mall in his right hand, you know. And I can tell you what 1984 means to me, myself, personally, and that is at exactly a quarter to midnight, I'm going to undo the button on my designer jeans with the Italian surname, and I'm going to loosen the string on my French sunglasses, you know, that you use for skiing, and I'm going to plug my all-new waterproof Walkman headphones into my compact disc player, and I'm going to tune in the stereo hookup for the cable channel that shows rock video, and at the stroke of 12, I'm going to aerobicize.
11: Oh, Dave, what a long, strange journey that was. Boy. Yeah. Okay, all right.
12: Yeah. Carrying on, he talks about their biggest hit, the song Jump, and then he opines about other bands selling out.
13: It's the first tune that we've done completely on synthesizers, And that's sort of new for Van Halen. It's not instead of, it's in addition to the sound that came before. So many times you get the fat cat manager in the five-piece suit with the gold watch chain, and he sits back and says, "Boys, I need some more gas for the yacht. You've got to sound more like Journey." You know, and a lot of bands will rush right out and buy up all the records, all the old Eagles records, and all the old Doobie Brothers records, and all the old so-and-so's records, and they'll listen to it with a fine-tooth comb, put it under the microscope, and go, "Ah, I know how to sing now. You know, like that." It's not necessarily what they really want to do, but I guess it puts gas in the bends, you know. That's where a lot of musicians are coming from and headed for, the Mercedes-Benz store.
11: And Jump from 1984, their biggest hit and a real change of direction for the band, as Eddie Van Halen fully threw himself into learning keyboards and synths. And he did learn piano as a kid, but was also one of those guys who loved to noodle with any instrument and could master it quickly. And I know perhaps this might be a bit of a stretch, but you know someone else who was really good at just literally picking up an instrument, going into a room by himself for half an hour, and then walking out having mastered that instrument to a degree in which he could play it with some proficiency and a lot of passion, and that was Brian Jones from the Rolling Stones. Eddie was a little bit like that, perhaps not to the same degree.
12: Well, and it did help them get to the Mercedes-Benz store, as Dave says. Right. Oh, my goodness. Dave addresses the rigors of rehearsal.
13: I'd just like to clear the air right now in that, you know, Van Halen's been together probably about 9 years, handful of years before we started making records, another handful since then. And in that whole time, say 9, 10 years, quite seriously, you know, I always make jokes and I always laugh about it, you know, and paint this glorious picture. But in fact, Van Halen has rehearsed, recorded, practiced, actually worked on the material at least, I'd say, 3, maybe 4 or 5 hours.
11: Okay, that's actually kind of funny. Okay, so at this point, you can hear how being on the road with David Lee Roth would have been fun to a point. But he was like this all the time. And it got to the point where he would want to have band meetings every day to dissect and discuss the concert from the night before. And it was totally tortuous to the other guys in the band, to the point where Eddie Van Halen wanted to actually quit the band that bore his name. But he was talked out of it. He was talked out of it, I think, by another rock star who said, "Dude, you can't leave your own band. Right? You know, hang in there."
12: That's right. The band has to leave you. It's the only way that this is going to work.
11: That's right.
12: Okay, so I have to ask, what's wrong with discussing the previous night's concert?
11: Well, he was pretty brutal in his assessment of everyone else but himself.
12: Oh.
11: Imagine what we just heard, and imagine that going on for an hour and a half.
12: No, okay, I take it back.
11: Okay.
12: Right. Here Dave talks about how fame leads to slothfulness.
13: Now that Edward has a little studio in his backyard, we have even more excuse not to accomplish anything. You know, we can sit around and, you know, people don't understand, you know, life does in fact get much easier. The more money you make, the more popular the band becomes and so forth. You have a lot more excuses for not accomplishing anything. Like, for instance, now we have 16 and 24 track machines that don't work today, so we just better sit around and discuss it. And now we have guitar roadies and drum roadies and bass roadies who don't show up. It's not just the guitar player and the bass player anymore who doesn't show up to rehearsal or anything. It's the guitar roadie and the bass roadie. And of course, if they don't show up, then we have another excuse to sit around and talk about cars.
11: Okay, Dave.
12: It's pretty funny.
11: Yeah.
12: Here's a classic topic. He's talking about inspiration versus theft.
13: Oh, I like all kinds of music, and then I steal from everybody. Inspiration does not, the hand of God does not descend through the ceiling while you lay on your bed and point a big massive finger at you and say, "Here, Joe, have an idea." It doesn't go like that. You have to steal it from somebody and then you take it home and you learn it just the way it is. Then you say, "Well, I think I'm going to change the beginning. Since I changed the beginning, you know, why not change the end? And since I changed the beginning and the end, you know I got a better idea for the middle. Hey, come on, you know, Beatles, Schmeels." So you go ahead and you change the middle. By the time you wheel it out on stage, you know, or onto a record, put it on plastic, Nobody recognizes it. In fact, you don't even recognize it yourself after the eighth time you've played it or sang it. That's where inspiration comes from.
11: So, Christopher, I actually like that clip because for as crass as Dave is, he actually describes a fairly common songwriting technique there. And Christopher, you and I have debated the value of Van Halen's music, and I know I'm more of a fan than you are, but I think that Dave wrote pretty good lyrics, especially the darker stuff like Running with the Devil, Mean Streets, Push Comes to Shove, and I think they matched up with Eddie's music so well. But even the really up-tempo stuff like Dance the Night Away, Beautiful Girls, that was just out-and-out fun. And remember, I was a teenager when these songs came out, and they sounded great and they felt great. And yes, Dave became more and more of a clown, and it showed in some of his stuff. And he always wanted to do cover versions, which Eddie did not want to do. And right. You can see how Dave's solo career didn't amount to much because he didn't have the heft of Eddie's music to ground him.
12: What are you saying, that Just a Gigolo is not a classic song? I mean,
11: well, the funny thing is, and you and I have talked about this before, is that Just a Gigolo was a note-for-note, ad-lib-for-ad-lib cover of a Louis Prima song. So yes. When you hear Just a Gigolo, you go, oh, my God, that's fun. That's great. And then you hear the original, and you go, gee, Dave, like, did you just learn every single breath from that and then just copy it? Because there's something less, far less impressive about that than if he'd been the one who was doing the boys-de-boys-de-bop-diddy-bop, like that whole stuff. Like, that's fun, but that's Louis Prima, right? Prima was the master at that. And I didn't know until I went back and heard Louis' original that Dave just literally ripped it off virtually note for note. Okay, so of course the other legacy of Van Halen was that they were the template for all of the 80s hair bands that came after them. Especially, you know, they were typically a guitarist with some great talent and a big-haired lead singer and lots of songs about girls, girls, girls. And those bands yeah. never rang true for me like Van Halen did, but I know there are a lot of people who are big fans of that era.
12: You're saying you're not a crouton? Is that what you're saying?
11: No, I am not. It took me a second to even know what a crouton was there, but yes, I figured that out. You know, there are moments when I saw the Motley Crue documentary, The Dirt, and I know that's, you know, it's an over-the-top telling of a story, but I kind of began to appreciate them just a little bit more, but I was never into any of those bands. The only band that eventually made a splash with me in terms of the honesty of their music that may have been influenced by Van Halen was Guns N' Roses, because I think they brought something else to it that wasn't just show-offy, even though they had a great presence and they had great characters in their group or that you could visually see, Slash with the top hat, you know, Axl with his, you know, antics and his voice. But I think that they were a more honest band than some of the hair bands were.
12: Yeah, I'm not sure that a guitarist with great talent and a big-haired singer is enough, because by that description, Led Zeppelin are a hair band. Tom, I've heard the teenager in you coming out fantastically here today. This is good.
11: You sure have. Okay, still much more to come, including more memories about Eddie Van Halen and my slightly embarrassing story of me and Eddie and Valerie Bertinelli.
0: You know she's a champion and she can do this.
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12: Welcome back to Famous Lost Words as we remember Eddie Van Halen.
11: Okay, so let's tell a few more Van Halen stories. First of all, I didn't really know this, but Eddie and Alex Van Halen were actually mixed race. Their mother was Indonesian, and that caused a lot of problems in Holland where they grew up. So they moved to the States, and they were treated horribly in school. And they said that they were bullied by the white kids, and it was the black kids who stood up for them. So that was very interesting, something I didn't know until after Eddie had passed away. In 1978, this is a typical Van Halen story, and I actually like this one a lot. So Van Halen playing Summerfest in Anaheim, California, 1978. Just before they're about ready to start their set, a low-flying plane flies over the stadium, and four guys jump out of the plane. The announcer says, "Ladies and gentlemen, Van Halen." Okay, and these guys drift to the ground and they land backstage. Of course, it wasn't Van Halen. It was four stunt guys. They land backstage, and the guys from Van Halen run on stage dressed as though they were the parachutists. Yeah. Needless to say, the crowd went bananas. That's a funny story.
12: That's really good. You know what? I'm right there for that one. That's fantastic.
11: That's great. And Christopher, you have a story too.
12: Well, when Eddie told his manager that he was going to play lead guitar on Beat It, by Michael Jackson, the song from Thriller, his manager told him to at least try to get a point or a half a point in royalties, but Eddie didn't want to do it. He liked Michael too much, and he wanted to do it for free, so he probably walked away from a lot of dough. He also rearranged the song. And by the way, several people who were in the studio during Eddie's solo said that while he was playing, one of the studio speakers burst into flames. an apocryphal tale, ladies and gentlemen? Perhaps.
11: Oh, that's funny. That's funny.
12: But, you know, when you think about it, is it possible, and I'm going to say something that's just completely horrific to Van Halen fans, but is it possible that Eddie is best known for that moment in time when he did the solo on Beat It?
11: Well, I think that what it did is that definitely broadened his audience and made him more well known. But no, I don't think that's what he's best known for, simply because of the body of work. And honestly, like, even the video for Jump, like, Jump wasn't my favorite song. To me, I liked more, you know, guitar than I did synth. But
12: right.
11: Just that video for Jump, that was huge. And that song and that album went to number one, sold millions. And I think that because they had enough hits, that he's known for just being a great guitarist. And then there's that cool thing that he also played on Beat It.
12: I think you're right. And I put it the wrong way. I guess I was thinking just in terms of, if you had to pick a moment out of his career that would be known by the most number of people, that's kind of what I meant. But, you know, you make a very good case. I do particularly remember how beloved the video for Jump was as we played it to death on Much.
11: Okay, let's finish this off just before I tell my story about Eddie Van Halen. A cool song fact, the song I'll Wait, which was actually the follow-up for Jump, was a hit for Van Halen in 1984 from that album, and it was co-written by Michael McDonald?
12: You don't know me.
11: Anyway, you can see the connection. Michael McDonald with the Doobie Brothers, and they were produced by Ted Templeman, and Ted Templeman produced Van Halen. So I think what happened is the song was partly written. They couldn't quite finish it. Ted calls up Mike, says, Mike, can you come in here, tweak this song? He did. He gets a co-writing credit. Okay,
12: wow.
11: So I'm going to tell you my Van Halen story.
12: Please.
11: It's about 1983, I think, and I'm DJing in a club in Toronto called Davy C's. Now, Davy C's is more of a bar than a club. And many nights, I'm just providing background music to all the people who are there. But there is a bit of a dance floor. And I am kind of known when I DJ as a DJ who does not stand still when he plays music. So if
12: okay.
11: I happen to like the song, there's a very good chance that I'm either going to be up on the stage or in the DJ area going nuts myself, or I'm going to be on the dance floor. So this was not unusual for me.
12: Right.
11: So I see, and you know, in this club, Davy C's, corner of Bay and Elm, downtown Toronto, you know, I'm working my shift, and in walk Eddie Van Halen and Valerie Bertinelli, and they sit at a table right beside the dance floor. And I lose my mind. And what I do is I think I play their cover of Dancing in the Street from the album Diver Down, because it's a really good dance song. And I went out there, and honestly, Christopher, I have no idea if there was anybody else on the dance floor, but I went out there and I danced like my life depended on it. And I was literally 3 feet away doing like twirls right in front of Eddie and Val. And in hindsight, it's funny, I've forgotten all about that story. I'd forgotten all about it until Eddie's passing, but then I remembered that had happened and how happy I was in that moment to be in the same room with Valerie Bertinelli, who I liked from One Day at a Time, and especially from Eddie Van Halen. And I do remember that they kind of looked at each other in a bemused fashion while I was going berserk on the dance floor.
12: Wow.
11: And I'm embarrassed by that fact, but I got to tell you, even though I am embarrassed, I was very, very happy in that moment. And it was great. I'm so glad that I got to, quote unquote, meet him and that he got to see me, even if he thought, like, who's this kid, right? So there you go.
12: I detect more than a tiny little note of pride in this moment. But you know what? You're entitled to it. I mean, let's face it, death does bring back a lot of repressed memories. And
11: yes,
12: this is one of them.
11: No kidding, huh? No kidding. Anyway, there you go. There are so many things to be said about Eddie Van Halen. There's so much, like, there's some great videos on YouTube of him in his home studio, and you can tell that really what he wants to do is just be in his studio and play things and just experiment and have fun. And he did like touring, and trust me, he took full advantage of, you know, the rock star excess thing. But he also was a guy who was just as happy sitting on his bed and playing his guitar or learning a new instrument or working on keyboard parts or that kind of thing. Like, he would have been happy just recording, maybe playing a few shows, and then going back and noodling and finding more riffs and things to work on. He was a true musician. Eddie Van Halen, he certainly died much too young at the age of 65. Back in 2021, we invited friend of the show John Donaby to talk to us about his encounter with Van Halen in the early days. John, who passed away in early 2025, was always a great storyteller. Here's what he said. So, John, in this episode, we are looking back at the life and career of Eddie Van Halen and the influence that he had. And I know that you have an Eddie Van Halen story, and Christopher and I would love if you were to share that with us right now.
1: Yes, it was March of 1978, and Van Halen had come to town to do Massey Hall. They would come back later, but this was Massey Hall. We got a call that the interview was going to happen during drive time, and I was pretty excited about that. And they were across the street at McDonald's at Grenville and Young, and they got thrown out of there. They were causing an awful lot of noise. And then they said they were on their way up. So I put on a long record, no such thing as CDs yet for yet another year. I think it was 1984 when the CDs came out. Anyway, I come out of the elevator, or they come out of the elevator, but I'm already standing there at the doorway and screaming and yelling and laughing and zany bunch of California guys. And they happen to be gliding down the hallway. And we're all kind of looking at this going, what are they? They're not roller skates. And they were on rollerblades. Now, no big whoop today. But then this was like a California sensation. I'd never seen a pair of rollerblades. Eddie was very, very good at it, as was David Lee Roth, the craziest, I think, of them all. And they came out. Eddie was a true gentleman, a wonderful guy, came up, smiled. And I said, hi, I'm John Donovan. And he said, oh, really nice to meet you. And his brother, Alex, of course, and Michael. And I think last but not least, David Lee Roth. He was kind of consumed with it, whatever he was doing. And we talked for a while in the hallway. Didn't go over any guide. They didn't give me any guide rules about the interview, which was nice. I have had a couple of those happen in my life. But anyway, we walked and talked and got ourselves into the control room. They were so into each other, so compact, great respect. They laughed a lot. And of course, later I would never get to talk to them again. But, you know, they obviously went on to bigger and better things after I met them, that's for sure.
11: Well, thanks very much, John, for joining us for this edition of Famous Lost Words as we remember the legacy of Eddie Van Halen.
1: My pleasure.
11: That's our conversation with the late legendary broadcaster John Donaby in 2021, talking about his encounter with the guys from Van Halen. Check out John's classic 1974 interview with John Lennon in the Famous Lost Words archives. 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
35: And now the forecast from the AM 800 Weather Center. A clear sky overnight, down to 13 or 55 for the expected low. For Sunday evening, sunshine up to 24 or 75. Clear Sunday evening, down to 12 or 54. Sunny Monday, June 1st, up to 25 or 77. For both Tuesday and Wednesday, at a high 25 or 77 in the sunshine, and a high 29 or 84 Fahrenheit and sunshine on Thursday.
36: Pretty woman, walking down the street. Pretty woman, the kind I like to meet. Pretty woman.
11: From 1964, Roy Orbison and Pretty Woman. What a great song.
12: What a classic song. Tom, Roy Orbison was a star of the first magnitude in the early 60s, but like so many of his contemporaries, saw his career diminished dramatically by the British invasion. Now, ironically, when he was asked to go on tour with a new British phenomenon, it was the Big O, as he was known, who received a rapturous response as the opening act for the Beatles. A friendship formed on that tour, and was the basis for Orbison being asked over 20 years later to join the Traveling Wilburys with George Harrison, Tom Petty, Bob Dylan, and Jeff Lynne, who became the producer of Roy's last album, the triumphant comeback Mystery Girl. Now, Roy's was a life that was marred by personal tragedy, and he died at age 52. He was shy on stage. Yeah, I know. It's amazing to think, isn't it, that he accomplished all that he did. He was shy on stage, hiding behind his dark glasses and standing almost immobile as he performed. This interview reveals the modesty of the man who was idolized by so many artists who grew up listening to him. Roy talks about appearing on radio talent shows at the very beginning of his career. So bear with us because the sound quality is not great on this one, but it's pretty short and the content is great.
1: It was actually more or less a Saturday afternoon talent show. And I showed up with such regularity that they made me part of the show. And then a talent contest when I was 10 years old. And I won half of the prize. After playing one of these school things and all, I might stop by the drugstore. It was a very small town. Someone asked me to sing, so I sang a few songs and they passed the hat around. So one Christmas, I went to a neighbor's house and they wanted me to sing for them. And I sang a few songs and they passed the hat and I think I made $8. And that was astronomical because I'd never seen over 25 cents in my life.
11: That's amazing. Such a humble start for a guy who would become such a huge star.
12: And to make any money, he had to pass the hat. So, Tom, this is odd, but when Roy finally decided he was going to quit, the hits began.
1: I was with Sun Records for a year from 56, 57, and I wasn't getting to record the things I wanted to or the way I wanted them recorded. And no communication with the owner-producer. So I just quit for a year. And the year that I quit, I wrote a song. So I didn't quit doing what I'd always done. I wrote a song called Claudette, which the Everly Brothers took on a tour. We were in Indiana. And they asked me, they came up to me and said, do you have any songs that we could record? I said, I only have one song, period. So I let them have the song, and within 2 or 3 months, it had earned thousands of dollars and sold 2 or 3 million records. It made enough money for me to make a move to Tennessee from Texas. So everything is by chance, really. I quit the business, wrote this song. Someone asked me to come and play a show in Indiana, and the Everly Brothers happened to be on it. I borrowed money to go play the show, and didn't make any money. I was paid and paid back what I borrowed. But accidentally bumped into the Everlys and had a number one record around the world just because of that. So I think just being involved in the business, if you've got it, they can't keep it from you very long.
11: You know, so many performers got their career started when they first had success as songwriters. That applies to Roy Orbison, and it applied, for example, 50 years later, when Lady Gaga was writing songs for Beyoncé and Britney just before she had enough courage and money to strike out as a solo artist. So she found her initial success that way, the same way Roy Orbison did.
12: And I thought she got over her stage fright very nicely. So, okay, so this next clip is from a completely different interview, as you'll hear. Roy describes his early days at Sun Records with some pretty notable contemporaries.
1: When I first came to Memphis for Sun, Elvis had just left Sun Records, and Carl Perkins had a giant record with Blue Suede Shoes. Johnny Cash was going strong, and I cut a record called Doobie Doobie. And all of these things were our interpretations of what rock and roll should be. And there could have been some country influence in it. I don't know how much, but the style was called rockabilly for some reason or the other. But it was what we thought was pure rhythm and blues. And the recording session for Only the Lonely was arranged by Anita Kerr. And I used, in the voices, I used a fella who helped me write the song, Joe Melson. And he also did a few of the Dum Dum Dumby-Doo-Wah. And it was my first super big record. It was number one here, number one in England. Around the world, sold about 2 or 3 million, and we thought we had something at the session. I was very excited, and if an artist ever knows that he has a hit record, well, I knew that I had one then.
36: Only the lonely know the way I feel tonight.
11: From 1960, oh wow, that is so great. Only the Lonely by Roy Orbison. Great story about that song.
12: I love that song. It was the first Roy Orbison song I heard on the radio. Once you've heard that voice, It just stays with you forever. So here's a great story about opening for this new sensation called the Beatles.
2: Yeah, well, it was in England, and they had co-billing with me on the show because they had opened the show for a Chris Montez tour and Tommy Rowe, and then they closed the first half of the show on the second tour they were on, and then they wanted to close this one. And we were talking to each other, and they said, look, let's face it, you're getting all the money. Why not let us close the show? So I said, okay, it'll be all right. And I was getting more money than they were, twice as much as they were, but it wasn't all that much anyway. And so we did tour, and I think I had, on opening night, I had 14 encores before the Beatles could get on stage. Mm-hmm. And they didn't have, well, they had a rough time of it for the first 4 or 5 minutes after I came off stage. They were still shouting, we want Roy. But after that, then it was all their show. So that tour in 63, I think, made the Beatles and me internationally.
11: Such a great story. So let's hear that same story from the point of view of an actual Beatle.
12: Okay, this is a bonus cut where George Harrison talks about the Beatles closing for Roy.
3: We did another tour straight away after that where we were top with Roy Orbison. And Roy Orbison did the spot right before us, and then we had to close. Roy Orbison, incidentally, would just kill everybody. He was the hardest person ever to follow. You know, that's even when it was Beatlemania.
11: Great stuff. You can tell that the Beatles were big fans of Roy Orbison, and they were definitely in awe of his talent.
12: Famous Last Words is written and produced by Tom Jokic.
11: Co-written and researched by Christopher Ward. Check out Christopher's excellent history of the early days of Much Music called Is This Live? Christopher is also the co-creator of our theme music, along with Rob Wells. Thank you, Rob. And I also want to give a shout-out to my friend Curtis Papetti for archival and technical support. Thanks so much, Curtis.
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16: From the National Newsroom of the Canadian Press, I'm John Kennedy. Conservatives in BC have elected former federal MP and Revenue Minister Carrie Lynn Findlay as their new leader on the fourth ballot, as she beat commentator Caroline Elliott by 2% in a 51-49 race. Findlay says during her acceptance speech that she will offer a grand vision of fundamental change by cutting taxes, red tape, and protecting private property.
18: Our homes, our individual rights, our properties are at stake. We need hope and prosperity. As Minister of National Revenue, I oversaw lower taxes, red tape cuts, and a return to surplus from the worst recession since the 1930s. We can do this in British Columbia.
16: The governing BC NDP under Premier David Eby says in a release that Findlay's racist campaign hands control of the BC Conservatives to a pro-Trump faction. Two men have been convicted in the fatal roadside shooting of a Rocky View County worker east of Calgary. The jury found Arthur Penner and Elijah Strawberry guilty of second-degree murder in the 2024 killing of Colin Howe after 14 hours of deliberations. The pair were also convicted of armed robbery for stealing Howe's truck and attempting to take the truck from another worker who survived after being shot in the arm. Canada's federal court is facing a surge in immigration cases. More than 28,000 immigration files were brought before the court last year, up from the 6,400 in 2020. Some immigration lawyers say increased use of automation and artificial intelligence at Immigration, Refugees and Citizenship Canada is contributing to more questionable refusals and more court challenges. The department rejects that claim, however, saying AI tools help process the applications, but trained officers still make all the final decisions. Canadian postal workers have finished voting on a tentative five-year contract after more than 2 years of labor disputes. The results are expected on Monday, with workers also voting on whether to authorize a strike mandate if the agreement is rejected. Roughly 55,000 members of the Canadian Union of Postal Workers cast their ballots on a deal that includes wage increases of 6.5% in the first year and 3% in the second. The vote also comes as Canada Post faces major financial challenges, including more than $5 billion in operating costs since 2018. A deal with Iran could depend on Israel. The expanding war in Lebanon against Iranian-backed Hezbollah has complicated negotiations for the Trump administration. ABC Chief Foreign Correspondent Ian Pennell is in Jerusalem with the latest.
0: Hundreds of thousands of people have been ordered to leave their homes, with more than 400 killed during the ceasefire. Hezbollah stepping up its attacks in northern Israel.
4: Prime Minister Netanyahu ordering his troops to advance, but Iran insisting that Israel cease fire as part of any broader deal with the US.
16: This is the Canadian Press. In sports, Dennis Hull, the two-way NHL forward who starred alongside superstar brother Bobby Hull with the Chicago Blackhawks and helped Canada win the 1972 Summit Series, has died at the age of 81. Hull played 13 of 14 seasons in the league with Chicago before one final year with the Detroit Red Wings. Pete Alonso singled in the winning run with the bases loaded in a five-run ninth inning to give the Baltimore Orioles a 6-5 victory over the Toronto Blue Jays tonight. The Orioles had four hits in the ninth inning and only managed three, and hitting into a season-high four double plays in the first eight. Vladimir Guerrero Jr. had his first four-hit game since September 5th for the Blue Jays, whose winning streak was brought down at four. CFL teams have begun whittling down their rosters for the regular season that starts on Thursday when the Hamilton Tiger Cats host the Montreal Alouettes. Teams need to get their active roster down to 44 or 45 players, including a minimum of 21 Canadians, by the end of today. From the Canadian Press, I'm John Kennedy.
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35: And now the forecast from the AM 800 Weather Center. Down to 10 or 50 overnight under a clear sky. Looking ahead to your Sunday, sunshine and up to 24 or 75 in the afternoon. Sunday evening, clear down to 13 or 55. On Monday, June 1st, sunny high 25 or 77. Tuesday and Wednesday, high 25 or 77 in the sun. And for your Thursday, a high 29 or 84 and sunny around the region.
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0: from the Great Lakes on the other side of Erie. I'm Ryan Renker, your host tonight on Coast to Coast AM, and we have a big show for you. Michelle Freed is a remote viewer, connects to the beyond with her remote viewing. She can look at past lives. That'll be an interesting one. I'm curious how the open lines will go in the second half of the interview. Also on the show tonight is Teresa Chung. We'll talk about dreams and nightmares and the signs of the afterlife. We have a lot to get to. And if you want to reach me at any time, feel free to give me an email, ryanrecker@coasttocoastam.com. And there's so many things going on in the world today. It's been a few weeks since I posted, and there's been a lot of news since then. NASA's going to be building a moon base. How do I sign up to be the first broadcaster on the moon? If they set up a moon radio station, don't you think Coast to Coast AM should be the show that it broadcasts? I think it should be. Anyone else experience these shockwaves this week? South Carolina on Thursday nights, I think, was the first I heard of it. And it would have been maybe 5 p.m. local time there on Thursday. And everyone said, what were those booms? Where did they come from? Why are we hearing them? And then today I go on social media on Twitter. I'm on there at Ryan Recker if you want to look me up. And they're saying in the Boston area, Rhode Island, there's more booms. What was that shaking? It doesn't seem like an explosion. What is going on? And to have just within a couple of days, a couple of these shock waves hit, and they're talking about meteors, something probably breaking up in the atmosphere. I get it. And that's a very likely scenario. Maybe the takeaway that I have is that if there was a big one, we're talking Armageddon style coming down, and they knew about it, they wouldn't tell you. It just makes me wonder, how did they not know if something is that big and can get into our atmosphere? Someone had to have noticed something and said nothing. So if the big one is coming, you're going to, how are you going to find out about it? After it hits, that's when you're going to find out about it, unfortunately. Michelle Freed is our guest. She's a remote viewer. I'm looking forward to having a conversation with her on Coast to Coast AM. Don't go anywhere.
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0: And welcome back to Coast AM. I'm Ryan Recker. Joining us now is a remote viewer and an instructor, Michelle Freed. Welcome to the show.
8: Thank you. It's good to be here. Hi, Ryan.

0: is, how come you just don't go out and solve all the mysteries of the world? Can't you just solve crimes all day, help people out? And I know it's not how it works, but I got to imagine that's like the first thing people want to know.
1: Yeah, that's very true. And I had a discussion with Joe McMonagle. I'm sure you've heard of him.
0: Sure.
1: And he said to me, if you want to be a world-class remote viewer, then you have to give up what it is to be human. Mm. And I was just like, what? What are you saying? And basically what he meant by that was that if we have our left brain and our right brain operating in our heads, and the left brain is looking at all the patterns and is associated with perception and how we see the world and how different people wear different glasses and see it from a different perspective. And the right brain, which I call the subconscious, is responsible for basically feeling around the world, which that doesn't get dirty because you feel what you feel and it's most accurate. And most of us cannot balance the left and the right because we need the left to exist. So in my classes that I teach, we have a little exercise where we imagine a gauge and, we, you know, use like, a visualization of a gauge. And what we do is like turn the knob, down the left brain when we're going to remote view and turn up the right brain. And then like if you're doing your taxes, you turn up your left brain and turn down your right brain. And that seems to help a lot of people kind of, you know, do that, but we still have not perfected it. But I think over time, our minds will be more open. Our minds will learn communication between the left and the right brain and be able to be more accurate. But if you look at ARV, associative remote viewing, where they're looking at binary targets, that they are starting to collect statistics on it, and they are doing really well. They could be up to 90%, 72% hit rate on things. And by the way, before we move on, I just wanted to, we lost a remote viewer, Marty Rosenblatt, and he had contributed so much to the remote viewing world, and he passed away last night. And it's just, you know, kind of sad to lose these guys, and because they really laid the foundation for us. So I just wanted to say that.
0: No, I'm sorry to hear that. I'm glad that we're able to give him some recognition here tonight. So ButterflyEffectCenter.com, and you mentioned some of your classes and things like that. When you talk about remote viewing, what are you accessing? Because some people wonder, is it a real-time thing? Are you able to look at something as it's happening anywhere in the world? Some people would say in the universe. But are you able to do that, or is it more or less you're getting a sense of something that could have happened or could happen in the future?
1: Well, everything is set up in a protocol. So there's a kind of remote viewing that I unofficially named intuitive remote viewing. And then the other remote viewing, which I do, which was, I guess, started through the military, and it's more of a protocol, and you go through phases and you have pen and paper and things like that. The intuitive remote viewing would be, for example, if somebody said, oh, I wonder what my sister is doing right now. And then they kind of tune in and they can kind of report what images they're getting or what hits in their mind that they're getting. In remote viewing or controlled remote viewing, we have a process that we follow. And part of that process is that we set it up almost like a scientific project. You know, it comes from the military, of course. So everything has to be, you know, T's, T's crossed and I's dotted. And so we start with an intention or the secret question, which is something that the viewer has no clue what it is.

0: And that's when you put a specific cue for them. So for example, say we're looking for a missing person. The secret question would be, sketch and describe the current location of so-and-so, or sketch and describe the current, condition of so-and-so. And that way you're talking about current. So when they're sitting and doing their session, they're tuning into the current time. But you can also do other things where you can say, you know, go back to the past and on a specific date or something like that and describe the pyramids or, just about anything. So you can actually move, back and forward in time. We also use a timeline. So if we're looking at a specific event, we can look at before the event, the actual event, and then after the event.
1: Okay. I don't want you to take this the wrong way. Are drugs ever involved in, I can say this on different levels. You can look at it as coffee, for example, if you're heavily caffeinated. Does that help? Mm-hmm. Or does it go even further because you hear about some of the government programs and how they may have induced some viewers to try to get more vivid reaction? So when you do it, or the people that you know do it, are you trying to be completely sober of the body and mind, or do you need a little bit of a stimulant perhaps to get things going?
0: Yeah. So, I will tell you with this, kind of a little story or an experiment. I love to experiment. I'll come up with an idea in my mind and go, hey, let's try it. So I was actually at Monroe Institute, and, I don't know if you've ever been there or know anything about it, but, they're basically teaching you, outer body experiences and things like that. It's a week course, and I felt very lightheaded all the time. I had a feeling that, you know, when you're in a new place, you just feel like you're kind of out of it a little bit because everything's overwhelming. I'm sure you felt like that before. And I wondered, when you remote view, are you grounded or are you out of your body when you're remote viewing? So we had a person there that did, something called muscle testing, which I'm a little skeptical about it, but I wasn't really sure much about it. But what she did was we decided to set up an experiment where she tests our muscles before and after we do a session. And so she had us lay down on the ground, and she did her thing, and she said, yeah, you're out of your body. And we're like, okay. So we go and we do our thing, and then we go and lay down again. And she's like, oh, you guys are grounded. And I was really surprised, because I thought for sure when you're remote viewing, you would be out of your body, because sometimes we're bilocating, you know, we're projecting our subconscious to a location. And so I'm like, wow, that really surprised me. I didn't realize we were grounded. But I know that there are people out there that have experimented with probably cannabis and other things. And I don't think that they were really successful with it. There is a method of remote viewing, like it's called extended remote viewing, where you're not necessarily sitting with pen and paper. You're kind of in a deep trance, and you have a monitor that kind of guides you through the session. That maybe being on something might help with that. But in my experience, I would never want to take anything. I want to be grounded.
1: Okay. What about like in the TV show Stranger Things, where she goes into a pod with salt water? So can the atmosphere really heavily help you or hurt you depending on where you are?
0: Well, the idea of it was that it's a deprivation tank. So,
1: right.
0: So I've been part of an experiment at Virginia State where, you know, they put those caps on your head and they're testing your brain while you're remote viewing. And sure. they us in a Faraday cage. And so what they're doing is they want you in a, like, if you can be in the purest state where there's no noise coming in, plus your training is actually teaching you not to get in your own way. Because like I said in the beginning, our left brain wants to pull us in a familiar direction. And we have to kind of retrain the way our brain works and focus on what do things feel like? What do I sense? And so a lot of times throughout the session, we train our students to say, what do I hear? What do I taste? What do I smell? What does this feel like? And so when you have no light and no, you know, everything, sound and everything is gone, I think you can focus better.
1: Okay. Michelle Fried is our guest here. What kind of success stories have you had remote viewing? Do any come to mind that you'd like to share as in, wow, that is what you would like to accomplish every time?
0: Yeah, I do actually have something that happened recently. And it is, it just reinforces my mission, I want the police department and detectives and everyone to call us first, not as a last resort. And, you know, I think police departments are starting to become a little more open, 'cause I know that they won't advertise it, but I do know that they hire psychics and things like that. And recently I was in Oklahoma with some friends, that are ex-state troopers and, one is ex-SWAT, and they are also remote viewers, and they asked us if we wanted to, get certified in, statement analysis, which I thought would be a really good skill to have with remote viewing. So we were really happy to do that. And the cops, we were learning along with the cops. And, they asked if we could, you know, come in the next day and tell us a little bit about remote viewing. So I put together a real quick 1 hour PowerPoint, and I had to make sure that when I speak with them, I speak in their language, because I didn't want them to get turned off by me saying, you know, psychic or woo-woo or anything like that. So I just kind of spoke in terms of, you know, your gut feeling or your intuition, because they could relate to that. And it was a good way for us to be on the same page. So they took to it real well, and we did a little fun game, and they did great. And so recently we were there, and we were just visiting these friends, and we get a phone call, emergency phone call from the police department, saying we have a missing person. And so we all just dropped what we were doing and got to work, grabbed paper. We didn't know anything. We just knew it was a missing person. And so we did our thing, handed in all our sessions, and our sessions actually helped them find this guy who had written a suicide note, and we found him just in time. He was a fellow, I think he was in the military at some point, so it may have been connected to PTSD or something. And so the police were able to kind of talk him down, and we feel like we had in some small way helped to save his life, and now he can get the help he needs. So we do that lots of times. It's not just a one-time thing, but a lot of times we help, and a lot of times, to me, it is a success if we find, you know, unfortunately, a body, because it brings closure to people.
1: Wow. So in instances like that, the police will come to you with information, and you were mentioning it before, they don't give you a lot of details. They want to try to see if what you're doing is honest. Are they kind of testing you in a way when they come to you?
0: Sometimes they do. And this is an area that a lot of remote viewers go back and forth on, whether you should be completely blind to the target or not. And I am kind of in the middle of that, because number one, I'm from the belief that everybody can remote view and that we don't need to prove that we're psychic or this is really happening because we have so much evidence written in paper, dated. We have a ton of evidence. So in my opinion, we don't really need to, prove it anymore. What I think is important is that we, understand that other people do need that. But a lot of the police and detectives, they need this information as quick as possible. And sometimes remote viewing, we would be stuck describing something that they already know about the case. And so taking a shortcut to the parts that they don't know, a very well-trained, remote viewer that can separate their biases would do really well with that because then they're not wasting time describing something they already know.
1: Wow. So you think I could even remote view if I tried?
0: Absolutely. Absolutely.
1: Really? Well, I'm sure there's people here. Well, maybe after the break you can teach me a technique to test it out. I think there's a lot of people here that may have tried and failed. Maybe they were doing it wrong. Maybe they just didn't try hard enough. Maybe they didn't try long enough. Maybe if they would have kept going down that path. Our guest here is Michelle Freed. And if you have a question for Michelle, she'll take some of your questions in the next hour. But if you want to email me, ryanrecker@coasttocoastam.com. Michelle Freed, you can find her online, butterflyeffectcenter.com. Perhaps maybe you want to learn some techniques for yourself or take a class. That'd be a good place to start. I'm Ryan Recker. This is Coast to Coast AM. Don't go anywhere.

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9: And now the forecast from the AM 800 Weather Center. A clear sky overnight, down to 13 or 55 for the expected low. For Sunday evening, sunshine up to 24 or 75. Clear Sunday evening, down to 12 or 54. Sunny Monday, June 1st, up to 25 or 77. For both Tuesday and Wednesday, at a high 25 or 77 in the sunshine, and a high 29 or 84 Fahrenheit and sunshine on Thursday.
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1: 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Remote viewer and instructor Michelle Freed is our guest here, and if you would like to ask Michelle a question, feel free to do that next hour by calling in, or if you want to email me, you can do it that way too. And she said that anyone can remote view. 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Maybe we'll ask Michelle about that if she can give me some tips. I don't know if I'll be successful. It's worth a try. The problem I run into is that I am not committed to it. So I'm guessing there is a certain amount of commitment where you just have to keep going, keep trying until you can figure it out. And I don't know if I have that in me, honestly. So maybe there's some shortcuts, which I'm guessing there's not, but we'll talk to Michelle about that. 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
1: 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I'm Ryan Recker. 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Remote viewer and instructor, Michelle Freed, joining us. And Michelle, before the break, you said anyone can remote view. How can I remote view? And let's just say this. If you were to give me some tips and ways to see if I'm capable of doing this, how could you tell someone listening tonight wouldn't use those same tips for evil as opposed to good, as in they would use it to invade someone's privacy or learn secrets that weren't meant for them? So it seems like if anyone can do it, it also opens up the door for anyone to do it wrong.
13: Oh, that's a good point. So in my class, we talk a lot about the ethics of it, just like any other kind of psychic modalities or even Reiki or anything, you always need to ask permission things like that. But there are exceptions to that, like if it's somebody in the public eye or something like that, you know, there's a little leeway for that. In terms of like tips, the one thing that I will say, because it's actually a 6-week course and it gets very into things, but a couple things that I can tell you is the first thing is that when people come to my class, their expectation is that if I tell them that you're going to remote view a photo that I'm going to show you after you're done with your session, and they are going to expect to see that actual photo. So it doesn't work that way. It comes in bits and pieces, because what we're doing is breaking down information into, because we want to separate from that perception or subjectiveness. Is that a word? I don't know, but subjective. I make up words all the time. So basically we want to steer away from that. And again, that's when Joe said it's giving up, you know, what it is to be human. And so on our way doing that, it's like a martial art. A lot of people use that. It's, you keep practicing. And when you get your feedback, you learn, oh, I see where my mind was trying to direct me in a different way. And I'll give you an example. In 2019, we were hired by Homeland Security, and they, we didn't know, number one, that it was Homeland Security, and number two, we didn't know what the target was. But I can tell you now, because now I know. But so it was Homeland Security, and they wanted to know the top threats of the 2020 Olympics. So we were looking at this a whole year before. So we were reaching into the future. So again, this answers your question that you can go into the future. And we were doing a session and following our protocol. And when I first jumped into the session, I was kind of getting a land and water face, land and water together, interface. And then I was getting some kind of, it didn't feel like an explosion or anything like that. It just seemed like chaos, like debris everywhere, and maybe it was weather. I didn't know. I didn't want to make an assumption or anything. So I just kind of reported what was coming to me. And that's one of the, another skill that, I would tell you is that when you get into the zone, that you keep your analytical mind away and you just report whatever comes to you, even if it's the craziest, wackiest thing, you just put it on paper. People start filtering these things out because they're like, no, it wouldn't be that. No, you don't want to do that at all. You just want to report everything. My session started going into another direction where it was talking about computers and a computer virus and all that stuff. And so the next years. Oh, so we turned in our sessions because it was a year before we wouldn't get feedback, right? So we just waited. And then in 2021, I was in the kitchen doing my dishes and I was like, wait, whatever happened with that session on the Olympics? And then I realized, wait a minute. I said in my session, it was a computer virus. But one of the things that held up the Olympics was a virus. It just wasn't a computer virus. And so I learned, like, I made an assumption because it was the furthest thing from my mind. Who would have thought in 2019 that there would be, you know, a virus or something like that?
1: A pandemic, yeah.
13: Exactly.
1: You know, when you mentioned too analytic, that's the problem, I think, I would run into, because I'm a very analytic mind, and it's to a fault where someone will say, what's your favorite food? And I'll have to think, okay, now I need to really sit down and figure this out, right. As opposed to just saying whatever comes top of mind. So trying to, get this out, as in put the analytics side away and just let it flow. I don't know if that barrier is so high that it would take me too long to write down anything productive. I feel like this would almost be a non-starter for me. So how long does it normally take? Like, when you get into this zone, you get into this process, you have a pen and paper, and you're trying to focus on something, do you just immediately start writing things down, or does it take some time to get into it?
13: Yeah, because the way that it's set up, it's set up in a way where you have to write something down. The first thing I wanted to address with the analytical mind is, welcome to my world. When I first learned, right now I call myself a recovering perfectionist, because everything always had to be perfect, and everybody in the remote viewing world would like make fun of me and said, oh, Michelle has to have a nice little bow on her sessions, and you know, and because it just had to be perfect and I had to be right. My very first session that I worked on took me 6 hours because I couldn't get over it. But I was very motivated and I really felt like this is something I could do. And I like the idea that we're blind. So it feels very, it feels, you know, authentic because you can prove it. You know what I mean? Because you have pictures, you have this, you have other people. I don't want to like go lean into the fact that it's scientific totally, but it has a lot of scientific qualities to it because you're blind. And then let's see, you asked about, what was the other half of the question that you asked?
1: Well, you talk about how long it takes and the barriers that are up, and I find that it would almost be a non-starter for me. So even if I were to sit down and try to do this, and how would I even know I'm right? If I were to just blindly go into this and saying, okay, I want to find Nancy Guthrie's mom, how would I even know what to do with that information, or if any of it was right?
13: Well, you would find out after you're done with your session. So, if you were tasked, you know, somebody said, okay, we want you to work on a missing person case. Already you're going to know, like, I think it's very ethical to make sure people know, because they could see things or witness or, you know, experience things that are not comfortable. So I definitely want them to know, but that's really all they would know. And there's a billion missing people, right? So, you would just follow what the procedure is. And, it's really the way that each page is set up takes you, it's designed to take you deeper and deeper. And everything, all the information, it starts out fragmented. And then as you progress through your session, things start to coalesce and make sense. And then at the very end, you write a summary and then you get your feedback. And then once you get your feedback and you're like, oh, and then you can line things up with what you collected, the data that you collected from your session. Does that make sense?
1: Yeah, and I kind of misspoke when I said Nancy Guthrie's mom. It's Savannah Guthrie's mom, Nancy Guthrie.
13: Right. That's a very a
1: famous case. And I think that's what a lot of people say. They say, okay, how could there be so many remote viewers and this giant mystery that everyone's trying to solve is still unsolved? And people look at that and they doubt. They say, well, maybe you can't. Maybe this thing is, not as powerful. And I think one of the very first things that you said as we started the interview is that we're still trying to learn how to use this. And there's still a lot to be learned when it comes to remote viewing.
13: Right, exactly. And another thing is you're assuming, you're AOLing what we call analytical overlay. You're assuming that people are not using remote viewers. There could be people using remote viewers and they're just not telling anybody, which is a very common thing. You'd be very surprised how many people are using remote viewers that you would never imagine. So I don't mean you, but whoever is feeling that way, it is an assumption that, they're not using it. I think that, you know, we worked on, do you remember the Murdaugh case?
1: Sure. That was another very popular one.
13: Yeah. So we worked on that one. In fact, a lady named Rebecca Pittman wrote a book. It's a huge book on it. She went to every trial, every court date, everything, and wrote a book. And then she was so fascinated with what we got that she added a chapter. And I put a compilation of all our student sessions in that book. So I forgot the name of it. Murdaugh, I don't know, but it's by Rebecca Pittman. And there's a whole chapter in there with the information that we got. So that was cool. And then we also worked, I have a team that I work with, and we worked on, the Moscow, Idaho, right? Moscow, Idaho with the college students got murdered. Remember that one?
1: Yeah. That's another big case.
13: So we worked on that one too. So, we have worked on those, but like nobody told anybody that, you know, remote viewers were helping them. And then, I don't know if you're aware that another gentleman named Stefan Schwartz, he helped, locate Saddam Hussein.
1: And I don't. Okay.
13: Yeah. So I don't know, you know, it's not ready for.
1: Well, that was the spider hole, Saddam Hussein, where the final spot where they found him.
13: Right. Right.
1: Oh, okay. So that's. Yeah, that's a whole different type of remote viewing, which is very fascinating that, you know, when I think about the government's involvement, and I know you can look at it broadly and say local police stations, sure, but when you're talking about remote viewing targets like Saddam Hussein, are they still using remote viewing in that way? Do you think military is using it today to try to find leaders in Iran or, you know, things like that before they perhaps strike a target?
13: I don't know, but if I were to make a guess, I believe, in my opinion, that they've moved on to surpass remote viewing using technology, because technology seems to be coming into play right now. We have there is a conference that's coming up called CyGames International. Mm-hmm. And I'm not sure if you were able to interview anybody there, but there is something called MindSight, where people are wearing a mask and they're trained to be able to see. And that I first saw that and I thought for sure that there's a hole in there and they can't see. But then I took some training and I'm like, oh, I understand how this works now. I'm still skeptical on some of the stuff, like how they can actually read a piece of paper. But picking up a color or some kind of sensory thing, makes sense to me now that I kind of looked at it. But they're also looking at, telepathy and psychokinesis and all that stuff. And a lot of it has technology associated with it to kind of boost what we already have.
1: Okay. Does smells and taste come into play here, or is it just all visual?
13: Absolutely. It's hardly visual. We are engaging our bodies into the target. So for example, and this is really, I know I'm talking a lot about crime, true crime, but we do pretty much everything. But it's the easiest example to give you. So if you perceive water at the target, and we're looking for a missing person, you want to ask yourself, what does the water taste like? And, you know, lick the water, taste the water, because we want to know, is the water salty like the ocean? Is it sweet like, you know, something in Colorado? Is it rivery? Is it minerals? You know, we want to know. That will help us figure out where, you know, a place would be where this missing person could be. It'll narrow down. So yes, smells are, they come into play. You know, if something smells toxic or, burnt or something like that, that can tell us a lot of stuff.
1: Okay. Can you connect to past lives?
13: Yes. Yes. That's, so I, with my students, what I've done in the past is, and they didn't know this, but I told them, for a homework assignment to go to a past life and bring back, a skill from that life that will help you become a better remote viewer. And that was cool.
1: Interesting.
13: Yeah, very cool.
1: So I know that we have to go to break here, but there's going to be people with all kinds of questions. What kind of questions would you like? I know sometimes people have specific questions. Would you take those, or really, what are you looking for?
13: Well, I don't do readings because it doesn't work like that. But anything that they want to know about what I teach, how they can learn, or some of the cases we worked on, and if they ask something I can't answer, I'll tell the truth. So okay. I'll just can't answer it.
1: Well, if anyone has a question for Michelle Freed, give us a call. We'll start to line those up. We're going to do that in the next hour. If you want to email me, I do keep my email open and active, RyanRecker@coasttocoastam.com. That is how you can reach me on there. Looking forward to spending another hour with Michelle.
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22: From the National Newsroom of the Canadian Press, I'm David Augustine. Canada's federal court is facing a growing immigration case backlog, with filings now more than four times higher than in 2020. Some immigration lawyers argue the increase is tied to automated processing tools, which they say have led to a weaker visa decisions and more legal challenges. The federal government rejects that claim, saying artificial intelligence does not make refusal decisions and that officers review every file. More than 28,000 immigration cases reached the federal court last year, with thousands more filed in the opening months of 2026. RCMP have charged a man and a woman with an alleged kidnapping in Nova Scotia. Police say it was reported Wednesday that the pair had abducted a man they knew from a home in Bible Hill, about 80 kilometers north of Halifax, and were traveling in a silver Hyundai Elantra.
23: While a search for the vehicle was ongoing, police noticed a motorcycle at the home of the victim and pulled it over on a nearby street. They learned the motorcycle driver had stopped to help the kidnapping victim, who was riding as a passenger and had minor injuries. The suspects were arrested a couple hours later, with the man suffering from a gunshot wound police say happened before they were involved. Devin Stevens, The Canadian Press.
22: Billed as cheap and green transportation for commuters during the day, personal electric vehicles are becoming a popular and highly social leisure activity in Canadian cities after dark. Group PEV Edmonton has been behind night rides for years, which typically bring a motley assortment of electric-powered scooters, bicycles, skateboards, and unicycles for city tours. Leader Josh Hunter says they've created a secure environment for people of all ages to participate. Many of the machines in the group ride are personalized with colorful lights and mirrors, and their owners proudly boast about the wattage of their motors. In the U.S., still no word from President Trump on an extended ceasefire agreement with Iran. The president has said he would make a decision Friday.
0: Trump's demands are that Iran must reopen the Strait of Hormuz, agree to never develop a nuclear weapon, and allow the U.S. to remove Iran's highly enriched uranium. Iran says their nuclear program is not a part of these negotiations.
22: That was ABC News senior White House correspondent Selena Wang. A jury has convicted two men in a 2024 roadside killing of a Rocky View County worker east of Calgary. Arthur Penner and Elijah Strawberry were found guilty of second-degree murder in the shooting death of 45-year-old Colin Huff. Jurors also convicted the pair of armed robbery for stealing Huff's vehicle and trying to take another truck from a utility surveyor who was wounded. Both men now face automatic life sentences, with sentencing arguments expected later this year. And thousands of fans packed downtown Montreal to celebrate the Victoires Walter Cup Championship. Players rode through the city before taking the stage, where supporters waved flags and cheered the team. Captain Marie-Philippe Poulin thanked fans for backing the club throughout a season that ended with the league title. This is the Canadian Press. In sports, Pete Alonso singled in the winning run with the bases loaded in a 5-run ninth inning to give the Baltimore Orioles a 6-5 victory over the Toronto Blue Jays. The Orioles had 4 hits in the ninth inning after managing only 3 and hitting into a season-high 4 double plays in the first 8. Vladimir Guerrero Jr. had his first 4-hit game since September 5th for the Blue Jays, whose winning streak was halted at 4. The visiting Vancouver Bandits outscored the unbeaten Brampton Honey Badgers 29-20 in the final quarter, en route to a 93-87 Canadian Elite Basketball League victory in a battle between two conference leaders. Jalen House led the 5-1 Bandits with 23 points and 122 assists, while Dominic Parolin had 19 points and 10 rebounds. Sean East II led the 5-1 Honey Badgers with 35 points and 8 assists. And CFL teams have begun whittling down their rosters for the regular season that starts Thursday when the Hamilton Tiger Cats host the Montreal Alouettes. From the Canadian Press, I'm David Augustine.
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26: And now the forecast from the AM 800 Weather Center. Down to 10 or 50 overnight under a clear sky. Looking ahead to your Sunday, sunshine and up to 24 or 75 in the afternoon. Sunday evening, clear down to 13 or 55. On Monday, June 1st, sunny high 25 or 77. Tuesday and Wednesday, high 25 or 77 in the sun. And for your Thursday, a high 29 or 84 and sunny around the region.
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1: Really happy to be with you tonight. I'll be with you tomorrow night, too. And our guest here is Michelle Freed. She is a remote viewer, an instructor, has a lot of experience here, and she can teach you too. ButterflyEffectCenter.com is the website. So if you have a question for Michelle, I asked her right before the break, what kind of questions do you like? And she said, okay, she can't really do readings. So it's not about that. In you could ask those questions, certainly, and she'll answer honestly, she said. But what kind of questions do you have for a remote viewer? What would you like to know? And I did this last time, and it's been a little while since I've hosted and we've had a remote viewer on. And last time I said, if anyone out there wanted to try to remote view my home studio, email me, and I'll let you know if you're right. RyanRecker@coasttocoastam.com. I do take email questions. RyanRecker@coasttocoastam.com. I will say, last time we did this, and I opened it up, and I said, I give you permission to try to take a peek into my home studio here. I didn't get anyone that was correct. I did get guesses. I didn't see anything in there that would make me believe that it was accurate. So I will give that challenge to anyone listening here tonight. Let's say you don't have the ability to call in, but you still want to email RyanRecker@coasttocoastam.com. Yeah, I see we already have some phone calls lined up. We're going to bring those on with Michelle Freed coming up after the break on Coast to Coast AM. Don't go anywhere.
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0: 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Go ahead.
1: Hey, thank you, Mr. Recker. Ms. Reed, with this military coordinate style of remote viewing, how does one know that he or she is not sensing information from a parallel world timeline?
2: Well, everything...
1: Answer off the air.
2: Okay.
0: Sure. Thanks, Jeff.
2: Everything in remote viewing is surrounded by the cue that you're given. So if you get a cue and it's not saying that you're going to go to a parallel world and describe blah, blah, blah, blah, blah, then you wouldn't be going there unless your subconscious kind of decided to go off course and kind of go wherever it wanted to. But you would know for sure when you got your feedback, and then you'd see, oh, my feedback is not even matching my session.
0: So based on the direction you're given, you can be directed to go to a parallel world and not know it?
2: Well, I mean, if your mind if your mind gets off course and, you know, and you're not following the directions or staying focused on what you're taught, then yeah, it can go anywhere. And,
0: Okay. Yeah, that's interesting. Let's take another call.
2: I was just going to say that your subconscious is like a little kid. You know, because it's before the age of seven, you're in your subconscious mind. So everything's like ooh and ah, everything is emotion and feeling and all that. So it's like if you're engaged in your subconscious mind and the target's really boring, you know, your mind can go to something that's exciting. So it kind of works like that.
0: Okay. Let's go to the first time caller line. And Tom is in Los Angeles. Tom, you're on Coast to Coast AM with Michelle Fried. Go ahead.
3: Hey, how you doing?
0: Good. Go ahead, Tom.
3: Okay. Yeah, I'm a blind guy. And I'm wondering about how that works, how that would work if you have no vision.
0: Yeah. So you know what, Tom? I received some emails about this, too. So, Michelle, if you're blind, can you remote view?
2: Yes, because it's not all about what you see. It's about what you sense. So you would be, you know, you can hear things, you can feel things, you can taste things. If you perceive something in front of you and you kind of use your hand and you can, you know, if it's a wall or something, you can describe it and say, well, this is smooth with some bumps. You know, it doesn't really have to be, something you see, but definitely something you sense.
0: Can, let's say, the blind get some sort of visual cue through remote viewing? Because being in radio, you talk to a lot of people who love the medium because it's theater of the mind. And if they're blind, it's a good companion piece for them. But they were blind at birth and they've never seen anything. They don't know the concept of a lot of different. They don't know the concept of color. Like, how do you explain it to them if they've never seen it before? Can remote viewing bring them some sort of vision that they've never had before?
2: I guess the question would be if they can replicate it, like on a piece of paper somehow, like if it's, because sometimes we'll start where people will get a flash of maybe just a curved line or just a square shape or something like that. In my most recent class, there were a couple people, and I'm trying to remember what they called it. It's something they have where they can't see in their mind's eye. I forgot the name of what it's called. And so they were like, oh, I can't remote view you. And so I said, okay, don't worry about seeing anything. Just engage in all your senses. What do things feel like? You know, if you kind of feel or sense some kind of man-made

0: object or a natural object, move your body into that position and, you know, feel, does it feel hard or soft? Is it hollow? Is it, you know, rocky? You know, if you lick it, is it dusty? And, you know, things. So there's a whole bunch of other ways to remote view instead of seeing things.
1: That's interesting. Then you're playing 20 questions in some ways, trying to diagnose what you may have seen there. But going back to the blindness thing, because that's really intriguing to me, it may be the same concept, because unless you're blind, you probably don't fully understand the mystery of so many different things that we take for granted. But ultimately speaking, if you're remote viewing, and let's say you have all your five senses, there may be things you encounter there that are a mystery to you, that wouldn't make any sense, that it doesn't matter what your five senses are telling you. It's just foreign to you. Whatever you're looking at may be something so different than anything you've ever experienced in your life. You probably have that same awe and wonder, much like anyone else would.
0: Exactly. And that's why we teach everyone to describe things. So if you look back in, and way back in ancient history, where, you know, the ancient alien theories and things like that, they describe things that they have no way of, they use their own vocabulary, to try to describe what they're seeing. So, they say that they see a chariot with fire in the sky, because that's what they know, in their reality. They don't know about metallic flying in the sky, or they'll call it a bird or a dragon or something like that, because they use the vocabulary that they have at the current time to try to describe something. And so when you get your feedback, you just line it up and say, oh, I see what you were doing here. There have been times where I actually was on another planet, and I was underwater. And I saw colors and things like that, that I had no vocabulary for. And I had some other clients that also had a very similar experience. So I just did my best to describe it.
1: All right. Let's take some more calls here. And let's go to the wild card line. And Tobias is in Idaho. Tobias, you're on Coast to Coast AM with Michelle Fried. Go ahead.
2: Good evening, Ryan and Michelle. How are you?
0: Good.
1: Go ahead.
2: Good. I got a couple quick. Have you heard of the Amber Room?
0: The Amber Room?
2: Yeah, it was a room that was stolen from Russia back from Hitler. It was full of gold and all kinds of gems. And, I mean, it's a huge room that was stolen. Nobody ever find it.
0: Oh, no. Oh,
1: so you're talking about treasure hunting. So are you saying that using remote viewing for treasure hunting?
2: Yeah, why nobody's been able to find and locate, like remote viewers or anything, has been able to locate that? And also, what do you think, what's your thoughts on dousing?
0: Oh my gosh. Yeah. We douse a lot. We use a couple, so we'll use a pendulum or dowsing rods. We will also use our hand. What we do is, again, a missing person or even I've had somebody call me because she lost some very important papers, and she hired us to help her find them, and then somebody else with jewelry. And so what we do is we create a map, and we narrow down that map using a pendulum or something like that. And if you're in person, I don't even know if you have to be in person to use. Probably you do for the dowsing rods. I've not used those in remote viewing, but I have used the pendulum and our hand. And then there's also something we do called triangulating an area. So that would mean that we take out a piece of paper and we put an X near the object or the person or the animal that we want to find. And then we feel around or look around and find things that are landmarks or things like that in the area. That way police or whoever can take it next to a map where they know that it could be and then match everything up and then go find it. So we have a lot of techniques that we use in addition to our regular remote viewing. And yeah, in terms of treasure, oh my gosh, we got pretty close to, it was a treasure, I don't remember the guy's name, but it was, a really wealthy guy that hid something and he had clues and we decided just for kicks and giggles to do it. And, we came really close. We came in like second or third place.
1: Wow. Okay. So it was a competition. So it was controlled sense that they were seeing who could find it based on the clues that were given. Can you remote view, like, let's say you lose your keys or your wallet. Do you ever use it for little things like that?
0: We actually had to use it because a lady at one of the conferences I was at lost her wallet that had her passport. And so we went to help her find it. So that was great. Yeah.
1: All right. Let's go back to west of the Rockies. And Jeff is in Arizona. You're on Coast to Coast AM with Michelle Fried. Go ahead, Jeff.
3: Yes, I have a question. How would you go about doing a remote view of a past life?
0: So for a past life, you would get a cue and, you would just follow the protocol. And then, basically you just follow the instructions or what you're taught, what you're trained to do. And then, at the end, when you're finished with the session and you find out that you went to a past life, then it's time for you to analyze your session. So you go back and look through your session and then find those important nuggets of information that tell you about what was going on.
1: Okay. Let's go to the wildcard line. And Frank is in New Mexico. Frank, go ahead. You're on Coast to Coast AM.
4: Hey, Ryan. Thank you for accepting my phone call. And Michelle, oh my God, I hope you are sitting down because I'm going way deep back in the volumes of time.
0: Okay.
4: All righty. Have you ever or would you ever remote view the biblical Enoch?
0: We have. Is that the one with the sphere thing?
4: Remember. The biblical Enoch was the one who was basically described as God's scribe.
0: Oh, okay.
4: And he described the watchers in great detail.
0: Oh, no. We did the other one. What was that one called?
4: We're talking Old Testament.
0: Yeah. Okay. Yeah, that was the part that was left out of the Bible, right?
4: Of course. You know, Dead Sea Scroll.
0: Yeah, no, we have not done that. But we have, you know what we did do? The Vonage manuscript.
4: Really?
0: Yeah.
4: Do tell if you have time.
0: I don't really have time, but, I will tell you that a lot of people were getting that it wasn't from this planet. Put it that, I'll leave it like, they were finding, like a lot of these things were, what's the word? Like they were transplanted or, you know, they were brought here. And a lot of people were getting things like mushroom spores and things like that that come from outer space. And so they were kind of connecting that to some of these items in the manuscript.
1: You know, we've had remote viewers on, and they've talked about remote viewing things outside of this planet. And one of the things that stand out is that while doing so, it was as if their presence was felt by the target they were trying to remote view. Have you ever felt that way, where you go into a session and it just felt like someone knew you were looking into them?
0: Let's see. I had a personal experience, not quite like that, but if you promise not to think I'm weird. So I was doing my sessions, my session, and you know how you have an internal dialogue with yourself all day long?
1: Sure.
0: Talking. Well, I was doing my session and this baritone deep voice was kind of hijacking my session. And I was like getting a little creeped out by it. So I had a break. And okay. So it turned out that it was probably a being, because my target was looking at a UFO. So it must have been some entity from connected to the UFO.
1: So deep voice. You see, that's a clue. Let's take some more calls after the break. And our guest is Michelle Fried. ButterflyEffectCenter.com. You can look her up on there. Michelle Fried will take some more of your calls. And if you want to email me, Ryan Recker at coasttocoastam.com. I have some people emailing me about remote viewing right now. I said, if you want to try to take a peek into my home studio and email me what you're seeing, I'll let you know if you're accurate or not. I'll read some of those coming up after the break, too, on Coast to Coast AM.

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11: And now the forecast from the AM 800 Weather Center. A clear sky overnight, down to 13 or 55 for the expected low. For Sunday evening, sunshine up to 24 or 75. Clear Sunday evening, down to 12 or 54. Sunny Monday, June 1st, up to 25 or 77. For both Tuesday and Wednesday, at a high 25 or 77 in the sunshine, and a high 29 or 84 Fahrenheit and sunshine on Thursday.
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1: And welcome back. And looking at some of the emails I'm getting here, I said if you want to do a try to remote view my office, you the listener, if you wanted to give it a shot, go for it. And I got a couple of emails here. One person said, in my imagination, you are sitting at your kitchen table, laptop, headphones, in a nice black professional microphone. Well, I would say all of those things are inaccurate, except for the headphones. I am wearing headphones, not a laptop, not a kitchen table, not a black microphone. But thank you for that. Another one said, you have a red or blue baseball cap sitting flat on a shelf in the studio. See, I'm looking around. I do have a shelf, and I don't have a baseball cap on it. Now, I do have, like, little figurines, and one of the figures is wearing a baseball cap, but it's not. See, I'm looking up here, too. I take that back. I do have a baseball cap up on a shelf, but it's not flat. So, Jeff in Louisiana, if you wanted to give it another shot and you wanted to tell me what kind of baseball cap it was, what's on it, I'll give you that. Go ahead, give it a try. But if you have a question for Michelle Freed, feel free to give us a call and we'll line those up. We'll get to as many calls as we can. She's a remote viewer and an instructor, and you can find ButterflyEffectCenter.com online if you wanted to check out some of the courses and such. 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
1: 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If you want to email me a question that we can bring up to our guest, Michelle Freed, feel free to use the email ryanrecker@coasttocoastam.com. And I'm getting some interesting email questions, Michelle. I'm going to save those, and I'll try to get to a few of them here. Are you ready to take some more calls?
10: Yeah, but before we start, I wanted to give a little tip for people looking into your home office. Think of yourself as projecting your subconscious to Ryan's office, but don't name anything, just describe things. So for example, someone said a baseball hat, you would just describe something round, you know, something with a flat attached, something the color of whatever. And so I tuned in during the break, and I was getting these little tiny square-shaped, man-made squares that they're like repeating pattern, like a brick wall or something, or something like, and then the color red showed up for me. So that's, and then what popped in my head, which is, I assumed my left brain came in, which we can't help it. But then I just went, Legos.
1: I will tell you this. Okay. You got a couple of hits here. So I do have Legos on the shelf behind me.
10: Whoa!
1: My son made me a Lego radio, and I have that up on the shelf.
10: Is it red?
1: Perfect. No, it's more like a light blue and white. Repeating shapes is interesting, because when I'm sitting in my home office and I'm looking at the wall next to me, I collect animation cells, and I have them framed one square after another on the wall, rows of squared frames. So that kind of hit too. I mean, that's a pretty good description of them, I would say. So I think you did pretty good, Michelle. Very good. Let me bring up some more calls. Are you ready for that?
10: I sure am.
1: All right, let's go to the wild card line. And Gary is in Billings, Montana. Gary, you're on with Michelle Freed. Go ahead.
15: Oh, yes. Thanks for taking my call. I was wondering if your guest can tell me, can remote viewing occur while you're asleep and dreaming?
10: Wow, that's great. We did an experiment about 5 years ago where we were doing a method called ARV, which is a binary target, and we were wagering on sporting events. And so the protocol of the project was that Friday night, we would set an intention that we were going to dream of the photo that would be shown to us after the game. Okay. And we were wagering on baseball. I believe it was baseball. And it was like an over under. And so we would go to sleep, and we kept a clipboard next to us. And when we woke up in the morning, we did a whole session on our dream. And then we would hand that in to the project manager, and she would, based on our session, she would make a prediction. And then anyone can bet if they wanted, but we were just doing it for quote unquote science. So we just, like, as a team, we just did a dollar. And that you can, on my website is the paper on it, which was published. We had, I think it was like a 62% hit rate on that. So it was really fun.
1: Okay. Let's go to the first time. First time caller line. Emma is in Oregon. Emma, you're on Coast to Coast AM with Michelle Fried. Go ahead.
16: Hi, Michelle. I was just wondering how distance affects remote viewing.
10: It doesn't. You can't, so it's called quantum entanglement. So that basically is saying that, there really is no distance. So if I wanted to remote view something billions of light years away, I just set the intention and, gather the information that I get. So, that part is kind of science because they talk about particles that if they split them and they separated them, that they're still connected. So they're still able to communicate. So you can, you know, communicate with loved ones across the United States or in another country and talk to them, you know, things like that.
1: Okay. Let's go to the wild card line. Is it Pena is in California? You're on Coast to Coast AM with Michelle Fried. Go ahead.
17: Oh, hey, hi. Thank you for taking my call. And my question sort of piggybacks onto what you just said, because my question is, can you use remote viewing to communicate with someone or people that you need to communicate with but who are refusing to communicate with you? You know, like, can you use it to have a conversation with someone that needs to be had, but they won't have it with you, you know?
10: Yeah, that's really great. I'm putting together a retreat, and it will be ready in about 1 or 2 years. And it's called Consciousness Encounters. And one of the segments is a exercise where we will contact somebody who we can't do, like either someone who has passed or somebody who is on this plane, that you have unresolved business with them or unresolved things. And basically how it'll be set up, like we create a room and a table and chairs or however you want that room to look. And they sit across from you, and then you will ask them questions, and then they will answer. You just sit, and the answers will come to you, and then you'll have a journal to write it down. So, yeah, that's something that could really be helpful for a lot of people that, and we call it unfinished business. So it will bring a lot of closure to people. I've done it in hypnosis with a few people that have had parents that they were unresolved with, and we did that, and it just really healed them.
1: Okay. Let's go back to the wild card line, and Denver is in Mississippi. Go ahead, Denver. You're on with Michelle Fried on Coast to Coast AM.
18: Thanks for this opportunity to speak on Coast. First, I'd like to send a shout-out to my friend John in Wisconsin, and one of my old karate students, Reggie in Jackson, Mississippi. But mm-hmm. I'm a ordained minister, and sometime I do remote viewing in my dreams. But what I'd like to do is ask Michelle, can she elaborate more about Nancy Gautry's case? I can't believe all these remote viewers, they haven't solved the case. And I would like to also ask about remote viewing on the other planet in our solar system. Michelle, would you like to comment about Nancy Gautry's case first?
10: Well, I haven't remote viewed that case, and I haven't assigned it to my students. And one of the reasons, there were a few reasons, but one of the reasons is that I didn't want, because at the time I wanted to do it while it was hot and heavy. And I had a feeling that if I said a missing person, they would know exactly what I'm doing. You know, they kind of know me. And so I kind of hesitated to assign them that. But there are some other very interesting, popular ones that we will be focusing on, that things okay. that are seriously going on. So,
1: and I think the other thing Denver was looking for, so remote viewing outside of this world, is that harder to do, or is things like that?
10: No, it's the same. It, it's, you know, you're tapping into, you're just following your cue. And on a level, your subconscious knows already what the question is. So you just follow the protocol. You know, it's really hard to show you on a radio show, and I would love for people to take my class and prove me wrong, because I challenge everyone. I feel like unless you experience it, you just can't know, what it's like for this to work. I can sit here and tell you how cool it is and how amazing some of these people's sessions are, but until you do it yourself and you witness it, you're just not going to understand. And but I'm here because my mission is to just get everybody to try it and see what they do. And my class actually starts on Saturday, June 6th. So I would love for people to come and take it and experience all this themselves. And we do all sorts of fun targets. So we will do off planet ones. We'll do the biggest mystery ones. We'll do serious ones, funny. I like to stick in funny things, because I have a huge sense of humor. But yeah, that's, I encourage people to come and do remote viewing.
1: Okay. Is that just at butterflyeffectcenter.com? Is that how people find out about it?
10: Yeah, it's all there. Yeah.
1: Perfect. All right, let's take another call. And how about we go to east of the Rockies? Bill is in Buffalo, New York. You're on with Michelle Fried. Go ahead.
19: Hello. What I'd like to know is why remote viewing couldn't help with situations like October 7th and 9/11. And why didn't they have a tip-off that something was going to be happening?
10: Well, actually, they did. They had a lot of them, and there still continues to be a lot. But the problem is that nobody will believe us. So, you know, I had somebody that came to me with some kind of disaster, and she said, well, who do I give this to? Like, I got this very clear reading and this and that. And I'm like, I don't even know. I mean, you can try, but they're going to think you're wacky. But the only thing you can do is like go on YouTube or go on Facebook and put your session there because the date is on there and your session's there. So there's evidence that you did see these things. So until, you know, more and more people become desensitized to it being weird or, you know, unnatural. When people start realizing this is natural and we already do it all the time and we've been doing it since we're primitive, it's going to be very hard to put out warnings.
1: Okay. Let's go west of the Rockies, and Tom is in Hawaii. Tom, you're on Coast to Coast AM with Michelle Fried. Go ahead.
20: Hello, yes. Interesting conversation. I was going to say ask about the Ant-Man, the movies, Ant-Man and the Wasp, whether she thinks there's any connection with the animal kingdom like they show in that movie. Have you seen it?
10: I don't think so. What? Tell me, what do you mean?
20: Michelle Pfeiffer's in there and stuff. Yeah, anyway, there's... you know, they use kind of ants in multiple ways to communicate with one another and make things happen. You know, like even building the pyramids, maybe that was how they were built from this point to that point of view.
10: Oh, yeah. I mean, hey, why not? I mean, I have no way of knowing. That could be a question for a remote viewer. it would be interesting to see what the remote viewers come up with. Any information on that?
1: Oh, I see. So it was depicted in a movie, you know, animals helping with the pyramids. Okay. Trying to find if that was accurate or not. I couldn't quite understand the connection Tom was bringing up. That was a new one. But I get it now. I think I understand. So
10: well, I was thinking more in the lines of, you know, how the trees are there. You know, a lot of people believe that they're sentient. So... you know, I was kind of thinking of that.
1: Okay, real quick, I'm going to try to go through a couple of these email questions. One person emailed and said, could there be a link between the Akashic Records and remote viewing?
10: I'm not sure what they mean by a link, but you can use remote viewing if you ask a specific question that you want to pull from the Akashic Records.
1: Okay. Another question was, near-death experiences, does that help your ability to remote view if you've had one?
10: It might make you more, and the, you know, you might take to it better because you might be less skeptical and kind of get out of your own way, you know, psychologically, and you know, you won't have to be a recovering perfectionist like myself. Okay.
1: Well, Michelle Fried, if people wanted to look you up online, where can they go?
10: Well, butterflyeffectcenter.com.
1: Mm-hmm. It's a good start. People can get your linked info on there.
10: Yeah, and there's they can fill out the contact form. But I'd love to see all these cute faces in my class. So,
1: well, you did good remote viewing into my studio, by the way. I think you had some pretty interesting things that you were able to hit on. I really appreciate the time, and I thought...
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30: From the National Newsroom of the Canadian Press, I'm David Augustine. Carrie Lynn Findlay is the new leader of the BC Conservatives. The former federal cabinet minister defeated commentator Caroline Elliott on the fourth ballot, winning 51% of the vote at the party's leadership convention in Vancouver. Findlay succeeds John Rustad, whose departure followed months of infighting that fractured the opposition caucus after the Conservatives nearly won the 2024 provincial election. Findlay says a future Conservative government would be guided by what she calls faith, family, and freedom. Canada Post workers are finishing a vote on a proposed five-year contract aimed at ending more than 2 years of labor conflict. About 55,000 members of the Canadian Union of Postal Workers have been voting since April on a deal that includes wage increases and job security provisions. The Postal Service has lost more than $5 billion since 2018 and recently received federal support to continue operating. Analysts say a new contract could bring labor stability but won't solve deeper financial pressures tied to declining mail volumes and parcel competition. Two men accused of killing a county worker on a rural road near Calgary have been found guilty of second-degree murder and armed robbery.
2: It took 14 hours of deliberations for the jury to find Elijah Strawberry and Arthur Penner guilty of second-degree murder and two counts of armed robbery. The two were accused in the death of Colin Huff on August 6, 2024, east of Calgary, and then stealing his truck. Penner and Strawberry face a mandatory life sentence, but the jury was divided on his parole eligibility, with recommendations ranging from a minimum of 10 years all the way up to 25. A sentencing date will be set in October. Bill Graveland, The Canadian Press, Calgary.
30: The head of the World Health Organization touched down in the capital of the DRC Saturday in order to hold talks on the ongoing Ebola outbreak in the epicenter of the epidemic. He spoke with reporters about his hopes in getting the locals more involved in combating the virus with their support.
3: Community ownership is important. That's why we're here, to discuss with the community, to see how the response is running, and if there are challenges, to help.
30: Health authorities in Congo and neighboring countries are scrambling to contain the latest outbreak of the rare strain, for which there is no vaccine or treatment. And a wave of relief in Laos Saturday, as all five of the discovered miners found inside a flooded cave now brought to safety. ABC's Britt Clinton has more on the dangerous rescue efforts.
4: Divers painstakingly guiding the men on an 800-foot journey, winding through tight tunnels. The first survivor seen crawling on his hands and knees through the passages. The man appearing to be okay, but transferred to a hospital for further medical examination.
30: Officials say a search for two missing men still continues inside the cave. This is the Canadian Press. In sports, for the eighth consecutive season, the NBA will have a new champion. Victor Wembanyama had 22 points and 7 rebounds as the visiting San Antonio Spurs beat the defending champion Oklahoma City Thunder 111-103 in Saturday's seventh and deciding game of the Western Conference Finals. Canadian Shai Gilgeous-Alexander had 35 points and 9 assists for the Thunder. The Spurs will face the New York Knicks in the NBA Finals. The expansion Portland Fire continued to impress in the WNBA. Megan Gustafson scored 22 points and Carla Leite had 18 points and 12 assists as the Fire improved to 6-4 with a 100-84 victory over the visiting Indiana Fever. Aaliyah Boston had 18 points and 7 rebounds to lead the 4-4 Fever. Kaitlyn Clark was held to 6 points and 6 assists. And Montreal's Félix Auger-Aliassime advanced to the fourth round of men's singles at the French Open with a 4-set victory over Brandon Nakashima of the U.S. on Saturday. The match lasted 3 hours and 48 minutes and ended well after midnight in Paris. From the Canadian Press, I'm David Augustine.
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33: And now the forecast from the AM 800 Weather Center. Down to 10 or 50 overnight under a clear sky. Looking ahead to your Sunday, sunshine and up to 24 or 75 in the afternoon. Sunday evening, clear down to 13 or 55. On Monday, June 1st, sunny high 25 or 77. Tuesday and Wednesday, high 25 or 77 in the sun. And for your Thursday, a high 29 or 84 and sunny around the region.
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0: 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Now here's your guest host, Ryan Recker.
1: And thank you for spending time with us here tonight. We're about the halfway point of the program. If you want to email me, RyanRecker@coasttocoastam.com. Got some pretty good remote viewing emails where people were talking about my home studio. One person was talking about how I think she said she imagines me touching my headphones a lot. And I do that, and I'm self-conscious about it a little bit because I think, is that picking up on the microphone? Is she trying to tell me something, that I'm too jittery, that I'm moving too much, and maybe it's catching the background noise a little bit too strong? Sometimes people would message me and they say, I can hear you typing on your keyboard. And it's a bad habit. I try to respond to emails when I get a second. And sometimes that's okay. I'm just going to respond to this email. Hey, thanks for messaging. And I shouldn't do that during the show. I know, because it makes noise and I need to stop doing that. But when I touch my headphones, can you hear that? See, I'm doing it right now. For the next couple of hours, we're going to be speaking to dream expert Teresa Chung and the reality of how healing power can be introduced through your dreams, and maybe some signs of the afterlife, angelic numbers, things like that, paranormal AI. How does it all tie in? So dream expert Teresa Chung will join us after the break, and then in the next hour, she'll take your calls. So if you want to email me in between, you can do that. Looking forward to having a conversation with Teresa next on Coast to Coast AM.
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6: Ryan, thank you. It's lovely to talk to you here in the UK.
5: That's true. We do have a little bit of a time difference here. So in LA, it's just past midnight, a little past 3 a.m. if you're in New York. What's the time now there?
6: It's just a very, very respectable 10 past 8 in the morning. So it's perfect. I'm sitting here with a coffee, reflecting on my dreams and excited to talk to you.
5: So do you write down your dreams like they tell you to? So everyone recommends to have a little notepad and pen by your bedside so you can write it down so you don't forget. Are you someone that does that?
6: Well, the first rule of dream work is to write down your dreams. And the second rule of dream work is to write down your dreams. Because if you don't write them down, you haven't got the evidence you need to see what your dreams are doing and how they're commenting on your waking life, how they're potentially foreshadowing the future.

0: way, your mind trying to tell you something?
1: Well, we have intuition by day, and I've done a lot of research into that with precognition, work with neuroscientists and scientists in that area as well. And intuition tends to speak to us through our gut. That's why we have that term gut instinct, and our heart rate, and in physiological changes in the body. And when you fall asleep, that doesn't change. I mean, we don't stop being precognitive beings when we fall asleep. But what happens is that they speak to us in this wonderful, wild, insane dream world where literally anything is possible. So I would say they're nocturnal intuition, if that's how I often describe it in my books.
0: Yeah. And you have a new book out, Your Twin Flame Journey. So what's the reception been so far? And let's talk about that. What do you write about in Your Twin Flame
1: Journey? I am a serial writer. I always say I'm not a serial killer. I'm a serial writer. I've written over 100 books in this area. So that was a while ago now, Your Twin Flame Journey, because I'm mainly known for my dream work. My A to Z dream dictionary is very, very popular. It's gone all over the world. And I've been writing since the late 90s in this area, had Sunday Times bestsellers. But I write about all aspects of the paranormal. And one area I hadn't covered was relationships. And I get a lot of messages from people about dreams, of course, and meeting people in the dream state, etc., and wondering if that's a way to find out who your soulmate is. But I also get a lot of messages from people misunderstanding what a soulmate is, what a twin flame is. It's very popular online now, the hashtag twin flame soulmates. So I just really wanted to sort out some of the misunderstandings and bring a hefty dose of common sense and psychology, but also my paranormal research into it and explain what the twin flame journey is. And the reception has been really, really positive. I'm delighted. People have said it's really helped them understand that their relationship isn't necessarily going to heal them. The healing needs to happen within them first. I think that's the biggest problem in relationships. We look to other people to meet our unmet needs. And that's always a recipe for relationship disaster. The twin flame journey, really, in a nutshell, is return to loving yourself first, really unconditionally. And from that solid base, then you almost become like a magnetic force. You start attracting the people into your life who are meant for you, because your twin flame is out there. It's out there.
0: Yeah.
1: You may just not have met them yet in this life or the next.
0: Yeah, and I know you write about that in paranormal topics, but, you know, the dream work is something that I think when people think of you, that may be the first thing they think of. And you talk about these different type of dreams and maybe analyzing them a couple of days after, writing it down, because something may hit you a few days after. So let's say you wake up, you write something down, you look at it after you're having your cup of coffee, so you're a little bit more into it. What are some types of dreams you shouldn't wait a few days to analyze? What are some things and themes that you should address immediately if you write it down?
1: Oh, thank you. And yes, I am best known for dreams because I do the national call-ins here on BBC Radio and ITV, the morning show here. It's a wonderful opportunity, actually, to talk about spirit and soul in a way that people aren't alarmed by, because everybody wakes up and has a dream. So what I've found, although I write about all topics paranormal, I found dream work to be the one where you can actually speak more to the mainstream about it, and you won't immediately be dismissed as, oh, one of those people who talk about nonsense, if you know what I mean. It's a door. It's a door. And I do give a very balanced view always. I always talk about dream work being a matter of belief. But I also bring in the research, so I'm very balanced. So yes, thank you. I am best known for my dream work, especially the last 5 years, where there's been an explosion of research into the healing power of dreams, lucid dreamings, etc. But in terms of what your question, when you write down a dream, I am biased. I would say there is no such thing as an inconsequential dream, in my humble opinion. Every single dream is precious and priceless wisdom from your soul, and it's trying to send you a message. So please don't discount any of your dreams. But having said that, there are some extreme dreams, and that is the topic of one of my books coming out in a few months' time. I'm very excited about, where I talk about nightmares and where the dream is really extreme and vivid. And we have a counterpart in The Day, actually, because the book also covers these unwanted thoughts

0: that will suddenly jump into our mind at the most inappropriate moments. What is going on there? Those dreams are ones you shouldn't ignore, because it's literally like your unconscious saying, look, I've tried to warn you about something important that's coming up in your waking life or is current right now. And I've sent you messages through dreams of fields and butterflies and family gatherings, but you're just not remembering them. So I have to get this message across. So I'm going to send you a nightmare complete with fangs, vampires, serial killers being buried alive. Because the one thing with extreme dreams and nightmares, you aren't, when you wake up, you are not going to dismiss them. You're going to want to understand why your dreaming mind sent you this radical, uncompromising message filled with blood and gore often, and really difficult scenarios and inappropriate situations. But it does that out of tough love, because it has been sending you messages before. Every single night, your dreaming mind is talking to you. It's like a friend that keeps texting you and you never reply.
1: Wow.
0: And after a while, that friend gets fed up and says, right, shouts through a nightmare or an extreme dream.
1: Yeah, you'll have to help me here. And Teresa Chung is our guest on Coast to Coast AM. Blood and gore and fangs and vampires. As far as I know, I don't think I've ever had those type of dreams. Am I just lucky, or am I just not remembering it?
0: Are you a very positive soul in your waking life? Are you, I mean, obviously you are drawn to the dark side because you're hosting this wonderful radio show. But maybe in your waking life, that maybe you are someone who sees the light at the end of the tunnel or tries to veer that way. So good on you. I hope you are anyway. But if you're not dreaming about blood and fangs and gore, it just means that your dreaming mind at this point, never say never, Ryan, doesn't think it needs to get that extreme yet. Because maybe you are one of these people, and I want the whole world to be like that. When you have a dream, you ponder the meaning of it. And that's all your dreaming mind wants. It wants you to be more reflective about the state of your inner world. And the more you reflect on a dream, the more meaning it will yield. Jung talked about this, that a dream actually is endless. It's like a great work of art or a great poem. Every time you go back to that dream, it will reveal another meaning beneath the surface. And if you're one of these people who actually, when you have a dream, you aren't immediately saying, nonsense, just a dream, that doesn't make sense, ridiculous, then your dreaming mind is thinking, great, he's got it. He's doing the inner work. So well done, Ryan. But having said that, don't panic, anyone. If you do have nightmares, actually, I would like you to celebrate, because it shows that your soul is on fire, quite literally. It wants to awake. It wants to awaken you to the fact that you are a precognitive, psychic, spiritual being having a human experience. And it's high time that your waking self, your ego in waking life, completely believed that, right? So it's sending you this to shock you into some dream work, because that's the beginning of everything. I think it's the most neglected self-help tool, the most neglected manifesting tool. We hear so much about manifesting, and yes, I've written books about that as well. But I believe that the most neglected manifesting tool is dream work. And I'll tell you why. Dreams show you, shine the nightlight and the spotlight on what you truly deep down believe about yourself and your waking life. During the day, we're very good at lying to ourselves and telling ourselves a narrative. But dreams don't lie. When you fall asleep, you get a snapshot. In symbolic, dreams are not literal, a snapshot of your current mindset and whether you really truly believe in yourself, your relationships, your life. And that is a gift, because when you become more self-aware and understand where you have challenges to work on, what your strengths are, what your weaknesses are, where you need to make better choices, that is the beginning of self-awareness. And self-awareness, as every spiritual book will tell you, is the beginning of all wisdom.
1: Okay, that's well and good. I like sometimes lying to myself. It is very comforting to lie to yourself. And I'll give you an example. And this lie works for me all the time. Yeah, let's say I'm working and, you know, I'm hungry and I want a snack. I'll lie to myself and I'll say in my mind, you know what? I'm really not that hungry. and you won't believe it, I don't feel that hungry after lying to myself. So I find sometimes lying to yourself is a nice little mechanism.
0: As long as it harms no one. Absolutely. Yeah. And it's something positive. I love the fact that, you know, you want to get on with your work, but also yeah. you are hungry. So in a way, you're overriding your body signals there. When you're feeling hungry, you need to tend to that either with having a drink or going for a walk or taking a break. Your body's saying, I need a break. So long as it doesn't get too much that you completely yeah. Tell yourself a narrative that isn't true. But at the end of the day, you want to go to sleep at night knowing you have been true to yourself. I always say if there's an afterlife, they will never say, how true were you to this message or this person or this movement? They will always say, how true were you to you? You are an utterly unique miracle of DNA. There is no one like you and never will be again. So your dreaming mind, your intuition by day always wants you to go back to the truth of who you are and celebrate how extraordinary you are. And if you're constantly telling yourself things that are not true because they think they will bring you success or they will push you ahead in life, the result, if that becomes long-term, is feelings of inner emptiness, because you may well get that success. Humans are amazingly yeah. powerful. Willpower is powerful. You can move mountains with willpower. We are literally capable of achieving anything. But what is the point that you get this success, you get this money, you get this popularity, you get everything you want, even the relationships, but you go to bed at night and you feel empty inside and it's not giving you that comforting, calm, inner peace? It's not worth it. There's that wonderful quote, isn't there, in the Bible, you become a noisy gong and a clashing cymbal because you've outsourced your sense of meaning to external ideas of success.
1: Well, let me bring up an example, because it's kind of interesting, because sometimes you can look at a dream and the same idea of the dream one time can be comforting and one time can bring you great sadness. And I say that because I think we've all had dreams about loved ones who have passed. Yes. And sometimes you have those dreams and you think, oh, it was so nice to see them in that setting. But then sometimes it's stressful because in the dream you recognize they're no longer with you. And as soon as you wake up, they're going to be gone. So what about instances? Those are universal things. I think everyone has
0: afterlife dreams. I've had those myself as well. And I hear what you're saying, that you wake up and then for a moment, a delicious moment, it's like they're still alive, because the hallmark of afterlife dreams is they're so realistic. It's like this person has literally stepped into your heart and your head at night. And then you suddenly realize it was a dream. However, I've done a lot of writing about afterlife dreams and a lot of work with psychologists in this area, sleep and dream researchers. And I can tell you, in over 85% of cases, having an afterlife dream is actually a very comforting and healing experience. Yes, there may be sadness first, but there will be smiles following the tears, because it reminds us that somewhere, somehow, death ends a life and not a relationship, that there are continuing bonds in spirit. And that person can't be with us physically, but we can carry them with us wherever we go now. They're in our heart, they're around us. And if you believe in an afterlife, they're just a heartbeat away, because there is no concept of time in the afterlife. And it's a gentle afterlife sign. I write. A lot about afterlife, of a gentle afterlife communication, a little nudge. And the reason the spirit will often do that is because it's something that isn't going to cause alarm. Because people often say to me, why can't I just see them? Why can't I have a vision? You know, like in the movies, we're far too influenced by the movies. And because that's too alarming. And also it will create this longing to have them back physically. And you are still in this life for a reason. And the spirit knows that things happen for a reason and your time is not done. You've still got to live your precious life, because life is a precious gift. So, but an afterlife dream is a wonderful spiritual hug.
1: Yeah, that is interesting. You know, it could be stressful. Like I've had dreams where my mom, who's passed, I'll see her, and in my dream, the rationale would be, I must be time traveling right now because she's no longer here. So what can I say to her now while I, well, before I like snap back into regular time? And that could be stressful. I'm sure there's a lot of people with a lot of different questions about their dreams, and I'm happy to say we'll take some of those calls, not this hour, but next hour. Teresa, people wanted to look you up online. Where can they go?
0: Oh, thank you. I'm a very prolific author. I'm a lot of books, so warning. But you can find my Instagram handle is @TheTeresaChung. And I have a website, www.TeresaChung.com. And there's an H in Teresa.
1: Yep. And C-H-E-U-N-G. And what we'll do is we'll take some more questions, comments through the email, ryanrecker@coasttocoastam.com. Thank you, Ken, for that question, and I'll see if I can get some more of them in. But we'll take some of your calls, so start thinking those for next hour on Coast to Coast AM. Don't go anywhere.

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10: And now the forecast from the AM 800 Weather Center. A clear sky overnight, down to 13 or 55 for the expected low. For Sunday evening, sunshine up to 24 or 75. Clear Sunday evening, down to 12 or 54. Sunny Monday, June 1st, up to 25 or 77. For both Tuesday and Wednesday, at a high 25 or 77 in the sunshine, and a high 29 or 84 Fahrenheit and sunshine on Thursday.
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1: Happy to be with you, and thank you for the emails. If you would like to message the show, Ryan Recker at coasttocoastam.com, and I'm sure there's some interesting dreams you've had over the course of your life, or maybe there's one that's more recent, save it. We'll take some calls with our guest, Teresa Chung, about a half hour from now. So I'm looking forward to talking more about dreams. And I do have a question about my kids' dreams. Do adult dreams and kid dreams vary in the interpretation of them? And what should we look for? Things like that. What about AI? Some people say that when it comes to artificial intelligence, maybe it's dreaming. It's hard to explain, but we're going to look into that with Teresa Chung coming up after the break. And by the way, if you're not an insider, you should become one. If you're a Coast Insider, you know how great it is. 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
1: 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She's a dream expert, Teresa Chung. Thank you for joining us all the way over in BBC land, which I don't know if we have any affiliates there, which I don't think we do. We do have listeners from all over the world, and there could be some streaming there as we speak. But it's the morning for you. I hope the coffee is treating you well. Let me ask you this about dreams, by the way.
8: Yeah.
1: Have you ever had a dream where you predicted the future?
8: I actually believe, and I've taken a while to get to this conclusion, that every dream is potentially precognitive. And I stress that word potential because what your dream shows you every night is a snapshot of your current mindset. And we all know, especially if you understand how manifesting works, that your mindset is what you attract. So your dream will show you your current mindset and what is it is potentially going to attract if you don't change that mindset. That's why I say to people, if they wake up with dreams that they really don't like the feel of, this is a wake-up call for them to change their mindset and attract a potentially different future. But that is why deja rêve is such a common thing, where you've had a dream and then a couple of days later, some aspect of that dream plays out. Because often we don't change our mindset. We carry on what we're doing. And your dream will then show you something that your mindset is currently attracting. So that's how I believe dreams are precognitive, because they're showing you your mindset, and your mindset tends to be the future you attract.
1: What about when you have changes in your life and certain dreams start showing up? So let's say you have a life change, you move, or like, for example, let's say someone gives up drugs or stops smoking marijuana.
8: Yes.
1: And then a couple of weeks, they have a real strange shift in their dreaming, things that weren't coming up before. So can you talk about different lifestyle changes, things that may be going on in your life and how that impacts your dreams?
8: Oh, absolutely. I mean, let's talk about relationships first. If you're going through a difficult divorce or you've started a new relationship, your dreaming mind will try to help you and offer you hints and tips every single night. Any big life stress, moving house, loss of a job, as I said, recovery from addiction, of course, your dreaming mind is going to do everything it can to try and help and heal you using your nocturnal intuition. So expect your dreams to shift when you have a waking life shift, of course, because during the day, your dreaming mind is always gathering information and data that it can serve up to you again in the night, in this wonderful symbolic, artistic, poetic language, to try and give you some wisdom, some insight from your soul about what you need to move forward, and also to show you areas of challenge where you really need to stop denying and repressing, and you need to dive deep and understand why these things are happening and why you have these habits which maybe aren't good for you. Your dreaming mind is trying to get to the bottom of it. It's not interested on the surface. It's trying to go right deep to your core to understand where these beliefs come from, why you have them, and then it's urging you to throw a lot of love and compassion onto that. Because often when we have anxious thoughts and anxious dreams, what they're really looking for, first of all, is to be noticed, then to be understood, and then to be loved. Because often when you put love onto these difficult areas of your life, often difficult dreams, difficult thoughts during the day are simply a part of your soul wanting to be noticed and understood and have a conversation with it. That's all it wants. And it often, these difficult thoughts and difficult dreams formed at a time in your life as a way of to protect you in some way. And they formed with good intentions. So if you can actually think that sometimes, that when you have negative habits or whatever, they actually often start with good routines to try and protect you from a hurt or because you're feeling vulnerable in some way. And if you can actually just change your attitude towards them, put a great dose of self-awareness and self-love into the equation, often you then have an inner shift.
1: Yeah. Do you ever, this is going to sound stupid, do you ever wonder what dogs dream about when you look at them? You know, like when I've seen them on the floor.
8: There was a study recently over here, it was in the papers, I read about it and I loved it. They're actually dreaming about their owners. I don't know how that study worked, how they found out. Did they interview the dogs and say, but the study came to the conclusion that they believe they're dreaming of their owners, which is beautiful, isn't it? Because I do think that, dogs, animals are heaven sent, and the relationship with a beloved dog actually is kind of a mirror to your soul as well. I believe how people treat animals often says a lot about them, and I think it's beautiful because if a dog is dreaming about you, what are they dreaming? I hope it's not a nightmare.
1: I hope not either. You know, I do make fun of my dog sometimes, but in a playful way, and knowing that the dog doesn't understand what I'm saying, which is probably a good thing. But, you know, I have dreams about my old dog, and I always felt like you have one strong connection with an animal that's always going to be stronger than any other connection you've ever had with any other animal.
8: Yes.
1: And I dream about my first dog, the one that I, you know, adopted from a shelter. And I don't have any other dreams about any other animals I've ever had in my family. It's just that one dog.
8: Well, that was your soul dog. There's a beautiful belief. There's no proof of it, that actually dogs are your unborn children, and they are so eager to meet you that they rush through the wrong gate. And that explains how we have this, you know, in the afterlife, that they're so eager to meet you, that they rush through the wrong gate in excitement. They go through the animal gate. And that's why we often feel very, very nurturing and like parents to our dogs. But that particular dog, that's your soul dog. That showed you the power of unconditional love, because that is what you get with a dog. It's pure presence. I mean, dogs show us how to live. I actually believe a lot of dogs are happier than a lot of humans, because they are in the moment. They are pure presence, and they show their owners absolute unconditional love. It's a wonderful boost for your self-esteem. However you feel, they are by your side. And that's why pet loss, it really does need a lot more attention from grief therapy and everything. It can sometimes, I mean, I'm ashamed to say this, but, you know, well, I shouldn't be. But, you know, losing a pet can sometimes be worse than losing a human loved one, because this pet has been with you through everything. It's like just unconditional devotion, unconditional presence. And unfortunately, we don't get that in our human relationships often. There's more of a push and a pull.
1: It's so interesting, because there was a station I worked for in Indiana, and there was a legend in the region by the name of Bob Sievers, and he was on the air for decades. And one of the interesting things about this, the audience that he had, because it was, you know, back when AM radio was clear channel and you would be able to broadcast to like half the country if you're on one of these stations that didn't have to power down. And he would take calls from people who had missing dogs or cats. And the program directors would go crazy. They'd say, you got half the country listening to you, and you're talking about one lady who's missing a dog in Fort Wayne. And he said to that one lady, that dog means the world. So I'm going to do it. And wouldn't you believe, he had, like, in radio terms, an 80 share with the community. It was like 80% of people that had the radio on in the morning was listening to this guy. So he understood that the human relation that you have with certain things, animals included, could mean the world to you. And I always never forgot that.
8: And also, when you see people walking their dogs, I always think it's like they're walking their hearts, because dogs actually end up sort of mirroring their owners as well. It's just beautiful when you see people walking their dogs, because that is their heart, you know, if it's a loving relationship. Yeah. And it can be a huge blow. And dogs and cats too, and other pets, they can be with us during times of grief and heartache in a way that humans can't. I know during times in my life that the love of an animal has pulled me through some very, very difficult times. You're alone when you're with an animal, but you're not really alone, because there is this presence. They show us presence. They are there for us. And they're wildly excited. Everything we do is exciting. And what they're actually showing us is how we should actually treat ourselves. They want us, I think, our pets, to be as excited about being us as they are excited about us. They want us to feel the love that they feel for us, the joy. You know, there's nothing like coming home at the end of the day to be greeted by a dog that is ecstatic. And it just wants, that's what I think they want for us. They want us to be as joyful about life as they are, and as excited to be in our company as they are. Excited to be in our own company. They are teaching us. I mean, there's a reason it's God spelt backwards.
1: Yeah, I wish the kids were as happy to see me as the dog. And the kids normally are, but
8: oh, they love
1: like
8: you,
1: dog.
8: But in a different
1: dogs
8: way. I think dogs are, you know, angels, earth angels sent to us. I actually believe that they are sent to be with us, to be our companions. I mean, again, this is a belief. I never say it's proof because it's an opinion, but it's one born out. And as you say, I completely understand that radio station host. I mean, I actually have written books about animal healing, animal stories, animal dreams, afterlife experiences with animals, and the bond is utterly beautiful. And I know people whose dog is everything, and I love those people.
1: You know, and going back to dreams, and I know animals could be a part of it, but I'm guessing there's certain themes. You start to see people coming to you talking about their dreams. What are some of the most common ones that people talk to you about?
8: Well, interestingly, you mentioned ahead of the break that childhood and adult dreams and difference, and actually children dream a lot about animals. Animals appear in childhood dreams more than they do in adults. And obviously they do, because animals are a symbol of instinct, emotion, spontaneity, creativity, everything we associate with being a child. So they're beautiful. When animals appear in your dream, it's utterly beautiful. It shows you're connecting with your inner child. But in terms of themes, there is, you know, every year they do a global dream chart. And of course, I'm all over that given my work, and I do all these call-ins. But what I've found actually is over time, these dreams don't really change. It's interesting how the archetypes remain the same. The top 10 dreams are very, very rarely shift, and they're always falling, flying, being lost, being late, unable to find a bathroom, getting pregnant, snakes, spiders. These are universal ancient archetypes. And in particular, falling always lands at number one. It's rarely been knocked off its number one spot. And it was interesting, actually, I was watching the documentary on HBO, Dark Wizard, I believe, about the free climber, and how he had a precognitive dream since a child of falling. And it was incredible because it was almost like his entire life. I think it was Dean. I can't remember the name. But it was compelling documentary, Dark Wizard. And all his life, really, he was trying to overcome the fear of that dream through free climbing and becoming a human flyer. One of the most famous free climbers in America, please forgive me, for not recording the name. I believe it was Dean, and your listeners will probably be tearing their hair out who understand that. But it was a mesmerizing documentary, actually, utterly compelling. But it started with this vivid depiction of a falling dream. And we've all had that, haven't we? We've woken up in the middle of the night, heart pounding. We've been falling from a great height. And interestingly, during the pandemic, when there was all the people in their homes, falling dreams absolutely skyrocketed. And the simple reason is falling dreams means you're feeling unsupported. There's no firm ground to grab on or cushion your fall. So that is the most commonly reported dream. And there's all this superstition about that dream, that if you have that dream, that you know, it means that you're going to, somebody you love is going to die or whatever. It does not at all. It's just the dreaming mind using this very archetypal symbol of falling to say you are feeling unsupported in your waking life in some way, but hey, let's turn this into a positive. Instead of falling, you can fly, or you can go with the flow. And also, maybe it's time for you to start supporting yourself. And again, what your dreaming mind always wants you to do is to give yourself what you are trying to seek outside yourself.
1: Okay. You know, the flying thing's interesting. I have those flying dreams sometimes, but it's never like Superman. It's always slow, and it's always not that far off the ground. It's almost like hovering more than it is flying, like in the superhero movies. What about like lucid dreaming, where sometimes people say if you really concentrate on something before you fall asleep, then you could almost force your dreams to become that? Can that actually happen?
8: Absolutely. And before, it just came into my mind, Dean Potter. That is the name. Everyone will know that. I was talking about the free climber. And yes, you are hovering in your dreams rather than flying. I love that because again, I'm getting a sense of you. I can't see you, but I can hear your voice, so I can get a sense of you. You are kind of a very reflective person. This is what I would kind of expect when you have dream. You are very thoughtful. You are very deep. You ponder things. And your dreaming mind is kind of showing you that. I would like you, hopefully in time, to incubate a flying dream for the simple reason flying dreams are wildly entertaining. They're like having your own Netflix at night. It's wonderful because you can really go anywhere. You can go into space. You can see anything, be anything, do anything that you want to. And you do feel incredibly empowered when you have that dream. I would love more people actually to have flying dreams. It breaks my heart that 98% of our dreams, would you believe, are anxiety and draining dreams. Yeah, it's really sad. And it's getting worse, actually, because we live in very complicated times. And I'm on a mission to get more people wake up with flying dreams on their mind, because there are some happy dreams, you know, being on a beach, dancing, singing, you know, winning prizes or being who you want to be in the dream state. I'd love more people to experience that in the dream state. And before I go to lucid dreaming, I'll explain why having happier dreams is, and incubating happier dreams is so important.
1: Yeah.
8: Because your brain doesn't know the difference between when you're asleep and when you're awake. And if you can dream being happy, it's convinced that it's possible for you. And when you're convinced something is possible, it might happen. And I will talk about lucid dreaming after the break, because I sense the break's coming up.
1: Yes, you hear the music. That's always our cue. But, okay, we do want to take calls from listeners. Do you want them to call in about their dreams and you can talk about them? Or what kind of calls would you like?
8: Yes, summertime and the dreaming is easy. You will be having many more dreams right now because you're having lighter sleep. And that means more REM sleep. So if you're dreaming of flying, falling, bathroom dreams are trending on TikTok right now.
1: Oh, and also bathroom dream babies. Dreams.
8: Yeah.
1: Okay. Interesting. Well, you know what? If you have...
9: Only Crave has your favorite summer obsession, Love Island USA. The reality sensation is back.
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19: It's 4 o'clock.
20: From the National Newsroom of the Canadian Press, I'm David Augustine. Conservatives in BC have elected former federal MP and Revenue Minister Carolyn Findlay as their new leader on the fourth ballot, as she beat commentator Caroline Elliott by 2% in a 51-49 race. Findlay says during her acceptance speech that she will offer a grand vision of fundamental change by cutting taxes, red tape, and protecting private property.
21: Our homes, our individual rights, our properties are at stake. We need hope and prosperity.
16: As Minister of National Revenue, I oversaw lower taxes, red tape cuts, and a return to surplus from the worst recession since the 1930s. We can do this in British Columbia.
20: The governing BC NDP under Premier David Eby says in a release that Findlay's racist campaign hands control of BC Conservatives to pro-Trump faction. Canada's federal court is facing a surge in immigration cases. More than 28,000 immigration files were brought to court last year, up from about 6,400 in 2020. Some immigration lawyers say increased use of automation and artificial intelligence at Immigration, Refugees, and Citizenship Canada is contributing to more questionable refusals and more court challenges. The department rejects that claim, saying AI tools help process applications, but trained officers still make all final decisions. Quebec theaters are expanding accessibility measures in an effort to welcome more audience members with visual and hearing impairments. Some productions now offer live audio descriptions, sign language interpretation, and pre-show sessions where patrons can handle props and costumes. One Quebec City man says the accommodations have allowed him to return to theater after avoiding performances for decades. Arts organizations say audience demand is growing, particularly for immersive accessibility options. Billed as cheap and green transportation for commuters during the day, personal electric vehicles are becoming a popular and highly social leisure activity in Canadian cities after dark. Josh Hunter has been leading his group PEV Edmonton on night rides for 5 years.
19: It's like a modern day biker gang, you know, instead of tattoos and leather, it's like RGB and speakers. It's also a safety thing at nighttime too, for the sound, like hear us before you see us type thing, and you know, lights and sound is a nice safety thing at nighttime. So we do ride in the nights from 7 till about midnight.
20: Other cities like Ottawa, Vancouver, and Halifax also have groups that post on social media about their after hours e-vehicle rides. Flood warnings have been issued for parts of southeastern British Columbia as rising temperatures and heavy rain threaten river systems across the region. The River Forecast Center says rapidly melting snow and an approaching storm have pushed the Columbia, Kootenay, and Lardoux rivers into flood warning status. Flood watches also remain in effect for parts of the East and West Kootenays and the North Thompson region. Environment Canada says some areas near the Alberta boundary could receive between 40 and 80 millimeters of rain through early next week. This is the Canadian Press. In sports, WNBA rookie Kiki Rice had an impressive 17 points, 6 rebounds, and an assist in almost 28 minutes of playing time for the Toronto Tempo's 93-72 win over the Seattle Storm. The Tempo selected Rice 6th overall in this year's draft. The expansion team improved to 5 wins and 4 losses with the victory. Team Canada and Norway will play for a bronze medal when they meet today at the World Men's Hockey Championship in Switzerland. Canada dropped a 4-2 decision to Finland in one of two semifinals. Norway was beaten 6-0 by host Switzerland in the other semifinal. Switzerland and Finland play for gold later today as well. And Wade Meckler hit his first Grand Slam in the majors for the first of Los Angeles' 4 homers in the Angels' 14-3 win over the Tampa Bay Rays on Saturday. Mike Trout hit his 14th homer of the season in the 5th, and Joe Udall and Oswald Peraza had back-to-back shots in a 7-run 9th. Tampa Bay lost for just the second time in its last 18 home games. From the Canadian Press, I'm David Augustine.
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0: And now the forecast from the AM 800 Weather Center. Down to 10 or 50 overnight under a clear sky. Looking ahead to your Sunday, sunshine and up to 24 or 75 in the afternoon. Sunday evening, clear down to 13 or 55. On Monday, June 1st, sunny high 25 or 77. Tuesday and Wednesday, high 25 or 77 in the sun. And for your Thursday, a high 29 or 84 and sunny around the region.
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1: What are your dreams telling you? 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
1: 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I'm Ryan Recker. 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Our guest tonight, a dream expert, Teresa Chung. And I forgot to mention this before we went to the break before. I know people like to, you know, connect with you on social media, maybe look at some of your books. Did you say you had over 100 books, Teresa?
14: Yeah, I've been writing forever in this area. I've been around for decades. It's only actually in the last 5-6 years. I used to be a very sort of invisible author in this area. It's only in the last 6 years because of the national phone ins here in the UK and BBC. And also, I have my own radio show now on UK Health Radio every week, where I actually co-host with a dream doctor from the US, to Kelly Sullivan Walden, and we have great fun talking about dreams live every week. So if people want more dream talk, do check that out. But my best way to contact me is at the Teresa Chung on Instagram, and also my website, www.teresachung.com. I do make a point when people email me about their dreams to always get back to them. It does take a while, but I just feel so honored and privileged that people are sharing their nocturnal, their night vision with me, and I want to give them some tools to help them decode it. And you have a wealth of books. I've written many books, but my most well-known book about dream work is The Dream Dictionary A to Z, which is in Barnes and Noble's on Amazon. And also a book, Dreaming of Your Future, because I co-authored a book called The Premonition Code with Dr. Julia Mossbridge, who was the science director on the telepathy tapes and was recently on Mr. Rogan's podcast for several hours talking about the reality of precognition. And yeah. I write a lot about precognitive dreaming, and it is becoming a reality.
1: That's one of the cultural differences, A to Z versus A to Z,
14: when it comes to titling. Well, that's the funny thing with my co-host Kelly. We always, a part of it is us making fun of each other, and talking about the pronunciation, because she's very, very, no, she's based in LA too, and we have great fun. It's the banter as well. The special relationship is strong, and I love that.

0: Zay, are you there?
1: Oh.
0: Zay, hello? We might have to put Zay back on hold. That looks like an interesting call there.
1: I can hear something.
0: You know, I did hear the phone in the background.
1: I can hear someone.
2: Hello?
1: I can hear someone. Yeah, I can hear someone. Hello?
0: Yep. Go ahead, Zay. You're on Coast to Coast.
2: We just had a quick question. We recently had a dream that God himself was crying on the earth, and everybody was so enlightened about it, but scared at the same time, and we just wanted to get the dream
3: to come strong.
2: To explain what was that happening.
3: Ooh, yeah.
1: Oh, my goodness. Zay, that's a beautiful name, Zay. Is that Z-A-Y?
2: Yes.
1: Love that. Yeah. Well, thank you, Zay. What a profound night vision. The power of that dream. Please write it down. Frame it. It's like a night poem. I mean, with God, this is the highest values. It's your conscious. It's the sense of meaning, but it... the next symbol is crying. Of course, that's emotional release and grief, or awareness that something important in your life urgently needs attention. I mean, your dreaming mind has gone, couldn't get higher. It's bringing in God, him or herself. So really, your dreaming mind has really, really got a powerful message for you. Earth is about the practical reality of your everyday life, relationships, work and responsibilities. But you mentioned that there was also fear. So that's anxiety about change. So putting that all together, if you were like coming to me with that dream and we were having a conversation, would say that a part of you, say, connected to your deepest core values feels deeply distressed right now about something happening in your real life. But as Earth is in there, it could also be what's going on in the world right now. I think it's an invitation to examine where your actions, your words, your priorities, or your circumstances right now might be out of sync with what you believe is truly important. There's some mismatch here. And you urgently need to respond to yourself first with compassion rather than avoidance. Yourself first, say, with... compassion and what is... causing you distress. But before you go out and heal the world, heal yourself. Compassion for yourself, please. The dreaming mind's not good. I mean, I would say that, you know, I have files and files of dream data of people who write to me. God dreams, and I'm looking through now, 3. So you would make 4. This is incredibly rare. Incredibly rare.
0: Well, let me ask
1: rare.
0: This real. So it's the way that you're answering this is a very personal experience. But sometimes when people have these type of dreams, they may look at it as prophetic and it's meant to be something bigger to share with other people. Mm-hmm. So the way you're approaching it is more on a macro level, as in this was a personal thing for you. The message was for just.
1: But it's Ryan, it's become something now that is shared with a wider audience. This dream was meant to be shared. The dreaming mind used that symbol of God, the highest values, the highest ethics, the soul, spirit, conscience, for a reason. I believe that your dreaming mind knew you were going to call in for this so that people are listening and they can get the message. This dream is actually, it is about you and healing your life, but it's about everyone who's listening right now hearing the message of this dream. This dream is about you, but it's also much bigger than you.
0: Okay. Let's go to the first time caller line, and Angela is in British Columbia. Angela, you're on Coast to Coast AM with Teresa Chung. Go ahead.
4: Hi. Thanks for taking my call. Glad to get through. Nice to meet you. So I've got just a couple scenarios. I think I've decoded one. And then I have a question about another type of dream, the type of dreams I can have sometimes, and what they do during my waking time. Because they come through, the dreams will come through as I'm going about my day. And it's uncontrollable. It just comes in all of a sudden, right? So it's kind of like intrusive, but I don't want to put a negative on that because it's not always, because it's a bad dream. So those are my

0: my two things, but I just thought I wanted to see what you would have to say, Teresa, about decoding this, that I had a dream, because my father died when I was young. I was 8 years old, and I've dreamt about him, right? You know, more than once, but I had one very, very significant dream at the age of 36. I mean, I'm much older than that now, but like I said, I lost him at 8, and each of us in the family had our own journeys with that loss, because it was sudden, and he was young. He passed at 48 years old, right? So at 36, I had this dream that, because I'll just go back to how he died, because when he died, he wasn't with us. He was out fishing on the coast. He's a commercial fisherman. So we didn't see him. He phoned us the day before it happened, which was unusual. So I think he knew he was going to die. And he made sure he wanted to speak to each one of us. And not all of us was home, but I spoke with him, and he said, I love you, which he, you know, it was just, I remember that sticking a lot. But anyways, going back to what the family felt when the funeral came up, because it was an open casket. They were toggling whether, because I was the youngest child, shall we have her view him or not? So one of the aunts said, I think we should. And so probably a smart move. Anyways, going up now to the dream I had at the age of 36, I dreamt that he was alive and that he was up in Kamloops, in our Okanagan in BC here, and he had faked his death and was remarried and had four more children. And talk about the power in how that affected me. I couldn't go to work for 3 days, and physiologically, when I woke up, I was in a sweat. I mean, I was so there. Talk about one end of the spectrum, because he was apologizing, and after, in my dream, being so, it was so vivid, and so I couldn't shake it in my waking time. But I mean, in the dream, we got through it, I forgave him. So it went from one end of the spectrum for what, like, that I was so upset, and then it went to where it was forgiving, and that eventually we kind of incorporated the families together.
1: Yeah. Okay. That's very interesting. Thank you, Angela. Teresa, what do you think about that?
2: Well, bless your soul, Angela. And I love Coast to Coast AM. How did you manage this? The first caller was Zed. And now we go to A. And I believe in synchronicities and patterns. And Angela, your name, of course, means angel. It's almost like these people were meant to call in. Let's go back to your father died. I'm so sorry about that. When you were a child, 8. And then you had a dream when you were 36, because let's look at the number patterns here. That's 9. This is all these symbolism and all these patterns, because if you add 6 and 3, it's 9. So it's definitely a dream helping you revisit the past, obviously, because this is a deep trauma. You know, when a child loses a beloved father in such an unexpected way, you're going to spend a lot of your adult life tending to your inner child. Your inner child is screaming for some comfort from that deep, deep trauma. But what I feel this dream is doing, and I know it made you feel bad, and I hope what I say will change that. It's actually seeing him live a full life on the other side is a way for your father to show you that he, in spirit, is moving on. He is living a rich and full and busy life there, because whenever I've worked with mediums or people who believe they can communicate to the other side, it doesn't stop. They don't stop. They do move on. They're living their life to the full. And your father in spirit now feels you are ready to do the same in your life. I mean, it doesn't actually mean that he's married in spirit or someone else. It's just using the symbol of a marriage and children. Think of them symbolically, not literally. Children are new possibilities and new beginnings, new chapters. And your father is sending you this powerful symbol. He knows in spirit that this is going to cause you a lot of thought, a lot of confusion, but he's doing this because it's like the shock treatment. He wants you to know he is fine. He is watching over you. He's never left you. He's alive in your heart. His life in spirit is rich and full, because by all accounts in spirit, the learning goes on. Our learning doesn't stop with this life. It goes on and on and on. And he wants exactly the same for you. He wants you to just carry that sense of new chapters, new beginnings, new possibility, and joy and celebration into your life right now. That isn't easy, because you still got this deep hurt to process from being a child. But I do think he waited until we reached the figure 9. You add them together, 6 and 3, yeah, to show, move on, the next chapter. Okay. I want that for you, Angela, because you are an earth angel. That's the name he gave you, him and your mother, angel. He's an angel now in spirit. You need to be an angel on earth and live your life, your precious life, to the full.
1: Okay, let's see if we can get another caller in. Ramona is in Tacoma, Washington. Ramona, you're on with Teresa Chung on Coast to Coast AM. Go ahead.
3: Hi, Ryan and Teresa. Thank you for taking my call. So the first question, I'll make it really quick. So the first question is, lately I've been having very vivid dreams to the point where when I'm waking up from those dreams, I'm feeling like it's actually happening, but I can't remember them throughout the day. what's the best thing? Is it to write it down, like right as I wake up, or...
2: Oh, I love this, because I also love the symbolism of names, and your name, I'm sure if you've studied it, you know, go to the symbolic roots of your names. We means counsel, protector, wise protector. And I love that you phoned in. I'm just loving the names here, Zay, Angela, Ramona. But you are having vivid dreams, but you wake up and you can't remember them. Is that what you're saying?
3: Like I can remember and recount that, but like say like an hour later, I can't recall anything because it's just, I have to be
2: right. Okay. Okay. What you need to do, this is just basic dream work 101. The moment you wake up in the morning, can you please not leap straight out of bed? Can you just keep still for about 90 seconds, absolutely still in the position you, woke up in, with your eyes closed? Because even opening your eyes, research shows that opening your eyes, blinking, even redirects the brain to the waking world and conscious activity. Because remember, you're between worlds in that early morning state. You are leaving the world of the unconscious, which is the world of your intuition, your soul, if you believe in that. And you are transitioning into the waking world, which is all about ego, activity, doing, practicality. But that precious liminal state when you wake up, it's possible that immediately when you wake up, first of all, your thoughts are going to the day ahead. And what you have to do, many of us are guilty of that, myself included. I have to train myself not to. And I tell people that first minute when you wake up is absolutely crucial, not just for dream recall, but actually for setting the tone for your day, because your brain is really moldable and receptive then. So if you do wake up, as well as recalling your dreams, flood your heart and your mind and your body with feelings of gratitude and love for yourself and excitement about the day ahead. Try and get over this default negative wiring we have of waking up a bit paranoid and anxious. So how you're waking up could be a problem. And also, if you use an alarm clock, that is the enemy of dream recall. and actually it is, because it's too sudden a transition. We need to linger a bit more in that delicious liminal state, because that's when most dream recall comes. But your dreaming mind, knowing Ramona with your name, wisdom, during the day, your dreaming mind is going to filter through, because it's got a lot it wants to tell you, and it's a bit frustrated. That's why it pops in through the day. It'll probably pop in through the day. It's trying to get the message across to you. Please write down your dreams on waking. Please write them down. They have important things to say. So immediately when dream memory comes in the morning, write it down. You will forget. Trust me, you will forget. Dreams are too fragile and delicate. They can't survive the real world. They need to be written down immediately. So stay still on waking. Avoid an alarm clock.
1: There we go.
2: And your dream just real quick, will improve.
1: I know we don't have time to take another call right now, but just one quick email. Someone wants to know if they go to sleep with the TV or radio on, does that mess with your dreams?
2: Well, actually, it depends on the person you are. If you're very highly sensitive, it can lead to nightmares if what you've watched is very disturbing. But actually, your dreaming mind will sometimes use what's on the TV and feed it into your dreams. But I would not advise that, because if you watch screens at night, it will stop you sleeping healthily.
1: Oh, okay.
2: And you do need a good night's sleep to dream. Often it keeps you awake having screens on.
1: Well,
2: you
1: know, that's let's take some more calls after the break, and I know we're coming up to it. Teresa Chung is our guest, and we'll take some more calls, your calls about dreams, next on Coast to Coast AM.

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7: And now the forecast from the AM 800 Weather Center. A clear sky overnight, down to 13 or 55 for the expected low. For Sunday evening, sunshine up to 24 or 75. Clear Sunday evening, down to 12 or 54. Sunny Monday, June 1st, up to 25 or 77. For both Tuesday and Wednesday, at a high 25 or 77 in the sunshine, and a high 29 or 84 Fahrenheit and sunshine on Thursday.
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1: So happy to be with you, and we're going to try to get through as many phone calls as we can. We got a lot of people that want to talk about their dreams that are holding on the line, and the lines may be jammed by the time you call in. I understand that. Ryan Recker at coasttocoastam.com is the email address, and feel free to message me your questions. I'll see if we can get to some more of those, and I have a few here that are lingering. By the way, we're coming up on an Emerging Artist Weekend, the first Sunday of every month, so the first Sunday would be next Sunday. 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We have a little submission form on there. 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I think that a lot of people enjoy hearing the musical creations of the very creative people of this radio program. 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All right, Teresa Chung is our guest, and she is a dream expert. 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
1: 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Teresa Chung is our guest here tonight, and we're talking dreams. We got a lot of people waiting to talk to you, so let's try to get through a few more phone calls, Teresa, if you're ready to take those.
11: Absolutely. And Ryan, did you know it's blue moon as well at the moment? So it's perfect time for a call in, isn't it? Because the blue moon is all about heightened intuition, and it's a powerful time for manifesting and to reset your life and let go of old habits. Couldn't be a better time to talk about dream work.
1: Oh, interesting. Okay. Let's go east of the Rockies, and Nancy is in Boston. You're on Coast to Coast AM with Teresa Chung. Go ahead.
12: Hi, thank you. I've had one precognitive dream in my life when I was about 15. I dreamt a neighbor had fallen in a small space and couldn't get up, and when I called the house the next day, that's what had happened. He had fallen in the bathroom, couldn't get up. But I used to dream an awful lot when I was a kid, and I used to dream I could hover, not fly. I would hover. And then I stopped dreaming for a long, long time, about 15 years, and I just started again. But the dream I had recently was very depressing. I kept dreaming about a plane crashing into the ocean. I couldn't shake the idea of it. So I just don't understand what I'm doing with my dreams.
11: Mm. I do. May I jump in? May I have your name again? Sorry, I didn't catch it.
12: Nancy.
11: Nancy, beautiful name. I love the power of a name. Sometimes, you know, messages are hidden in our names. So go and research the symbolism of your name. Ryan, I believe yours is noble. Noble intention, oh. King. Okay. But anyway, Nancy, first of all, your precognitive dream. Thank you for highlighting that, because dreams are potentially precognitive. And I would urge anyone who has a dream about a neighbor or a friend or a loved one falling or anything like that happening to maybe just message them the next day and say, hey, I dreamt about you. Are you okay? There's no harm done. There's no harm done at all. And actually people feel very flattered when you say that they dreamt about you. It could be something symbolic, that, you know, a change of mindset. It could not be literal. But occasionally, as I said, dreams are so mysterious, they defy a hardcore set of rules. So I love the fact that you have had a potentially precognitive dream that actually did play out. Treasure that. And I love the fact also that you are dreaming again after hovering for many years. You are flying again in your dreams, quite literally with a plane. Now, let's look at the symbolism of that. A plane is all about ambitions and the direction your life is heading in. Actually, this is a dream decoding tip. Anytime a vehicle like a car or a plane or a train appears in your dreams, it's about the direction you're taking in life and where you're heading. So look at the direction of the dream vehicle. But you're in the sky. This is flight. This is aspiration, transition, and progress. I'm not sure why such a dream should panic you. Of course, you will say, well, the plane crashes. It crashes into the sea. And crashes in dreams are always fear of failure, imposter syndrome, loss of control, disappointment, and the fear of change. But change in life is the only thing that doesn't change. It's the only constant. We should, all of us fear change so much, but actually we should celebrate it, because change is life. But your plane is crashing into the ocean. That's wonderful, because the ocean is a symbol of creativity, mystery, wild intuition. So your change of direction is actually you're diving deep beneath the surface for deeper meaning. I would actually be very happy about this dream. I want you to close your eyes at some point today, revisit that dream, and when your plane, and go back into the dream in your mind's eye, when the plane goes in the ocean, I want you to imagine that you grow fins and you're swimming in the ocean and it's a joyful experience. Rescripting your dreams actually in the waking daydream state is a very, very powerful thing to do. A lot of the people don't realize that. And I would encourage children who have nightmares, parents who are worried about their children waking up with nightmares, to get their children to do that in their waking life, to go back into the nightmare scenario and then sit in the director's seat and re-script the dream, because this will show you a very important truth. Dreams don't happen to you. They are created by you. They are all about you and they are for you. And if you understand that you can actually direct your dreams, we didn't touch on lucid dreaming, which is the way to do that. You can actually direct your dreams. This dream isn't happening to you. It's happening for you because it has a message. You are crashing into the ocean for a reason in that dream, because the ocean, what lies beneath, the mystery there in the darkness, because the darkness is where everything grows, is what you need to embrace. And please, Nancy, don't fear change. Change, as I say, is the only thing in life that doesn't change. And a lot of us try to cling on to situations, relationships, mindsets that have been fine when they happened, but they've now outgrown their purpose. You need to shed skins. Change is very important for your personal and spiritual growth. And your name, Nancy, I just looked it up as I was talking. It means grace. It means favored. So you are the favored one. Just go and celebrate your name. What a beautiful name to be called grace and favor. Yeah.
1: It's wonderful. Let's take another call on the wildcard line. Jim is in Alberta, Canada. Jim, you're on Coast to Coast AM. Go ahead.
13: Hey, Ryan, Teresa. Yeah, it's Tim in Alberta. Boy, Teresa, I hope you're sitting down because synchronicity just hit. Two callers ago, died with a fisherman. The lady, the last caller, plane crashing in the ocean. A year and a half ago on Coast to Coast, Nick Begich from Alaska was on the show, and his dad went missing. It was a senator who went missing on a flight from Anchorage to Juneau in 1972, and it was never found. So it was either in the mountains or the ocean, crashed in one of those places. But so that night, before I went to bed, I wrote a little note on my bedroom wall beside my pillow. I just said, I identified the aircraft number, people aboard. I said, ask simply, is this aircraft in the water, or is it on land? And I had a dream that night. I don't have to close my eyes. A year and a half ago, I was standing on the ocean, looking around. I saw some features and a creek and some stuff. And I'm just saying stuff for now. I know what it was because I actually worked with that stuff. But anyways. Yeah, so because of that stuff, I did a Google search with a question. The question said yes, and then I looked through Google Earth, and OMG, I zoomed in, and I saw exactly where I sat, exactly where I was standing, beside the creek, the mountain, all of this. So I guess that's an answer to my dream, but maybe this summer we can get some Alaskans. I don't want to disclose the location and Coast to Coast, and maybe we can just look in that area.
11: Oh, my word. I mean, I'm just homing in on the symbol of the creek as well, because that's not like an ocean, which is more sort of overwhelming. It tends towards to pour more patience and gradual healing, I would suggest, learning to go with the flow rather than forcing outcomes. But the synchronicities, and is your name Jim or Tim? I couldn't quite hear.
13: It's Timothy. Timothy.
11: Oh, I'm so glad. That means valued by God. Again, look to your name. It means valued by on high. Again, I believe you were meant to call in, and I love the synchronicity of the ocean dream that you're mentioning. You are clearly highly precognitive, highly visionary. Please write down your dreams. Please keep believing in their power to heal you from the inside out and point you in the right direction. The only thing with your dream that is immediately coming out to me is that this is more a slow burn thing rather than a sudden revelation. I would say patience, more gradual, moving from one phase of life to another, with more consideration and more diligence and just more slow. Be the tortoise, not the hare, if you know that fable. The tortoise won the race in the end. Everyone thought the hare would win, but the tortoise took it slow and got to smell the roses along the way. That's what's coming across to me. I hope that's helpful.
1: Okay, very good. Let's go to the first-time caller line. And Terry is in Ontario, Canada. We have a lot of Canadian callers into the show tonight. Terry, you're on Coast to Coast AM. Go ahead.
14: Hi, I was calling. This is my first time calling, long-time listener. But tonight, just really touched base. The dream that I keep having, it really upsets me. I have a dream that, like a close family member, somebody is, I walk up and I can see them that they have passed on, like they'll be in the casket and stuff laid out. And this person would still be alive at the time, but within 1 to 2 weeks from me having these dreams, that family member or close friend does pass away. And it's just, it's always really bothered me, and I don't know why I have these dreams and why it's just, it's like as a prerequisite of something that is going to happen.
11: Oh, Terry, I'm so glad you called in. And also, I love, again, the synchronicity, because I'm Teresa and they share the same name root. And we are the workers, the harvesters. We bring things to harvest. And you are closing this call in a sublime way, talking about your precognitive dreaming mind. I know this scares you. So you're thinking, if I have a dream, it's going to play out. But I want you to know that there's nothing you can do. This is not your fault if the dream of someone you care about in a casket plays out. All you can do is be aware that this is a potential future. I mean, it is a potential future for all of us, you know, being in a casket one day. So please don't fear that. Don't think there's anything wrong with you. Actually, there's everything right with you. Your dreaming mind is super sensitive, super telepathic, super empathetic. You are a dreaming being having a human experience. So please don't fear these dreams. I know they may make you sad sometimes, but death is as much a part of life as everything else. We all must pass. This too must pass. But please write down your dreams and actually see when they haven't been precognitive, because sometimes you'll have had a dream and it hasn't played out. I want you to start working like a dream detective and to go through your dream journal and actually see when it played out, because you've probably honing in on those times when it did. But I'm sure you've had other, maybe other dreams of people who've passed on and they didn't in waking life, or things happening and they didn't play out. And you've just homed in on the sort of like the psychic hits, as it were. And I'd like you to try and see if you can find some common factors, some common symbols that appear, and start becoming a dream detective for your own dreams. It's fascinating. You will realize how endlessly fascinating your dreaming mind is. And everyone listening, I would love that everybody could think of themselves as a detective of their own dreams. Dreams are kind of like a mystery waiting for you to go in there and find the hidden clues, the emotional breadcrumbs, the symbolic DNA, and be like a detective. And when you have that approach to your dreams, this sort of magical, curious, self-aware, compassionate approach to your dreams, guess what happens? It has a knock-on effect in your waking life, because you suddenly start, and I found that actually in my waking life, I start interpreting everything like a dream. You've probably heard with these call-ins, I'm looking for patterns and synchronicities and symbols, meanings behind names. And you start applying that magical approach to life, to your dream work, to your waking life, and you begin to realize that we are in a kind of a waking dream, and both are real. Both have so much to show us and reveal to us night after night, day after day. And we are a soul 24/7. People think sometimes when they fall asleep and dream that they switch off, stop being you. You don't. You carry on being you. You're just in a different state of consciousness. And the problem with dream work is a lot of people don't understand the language of their unconscious. So I would urge everyone, check out my Dream Dictionary A to Z if you're interested in dream decoding, where you will start to learn the universal archetypal language of dream work. But an important caveat here, and I must say this, your personal response to a dream symbol matters more than the universal. I can only give you the universal and my perspective archetypal from my decades of dream research. And that's good for kickstarting symbolic thinking. But the best dream decoder and the best dream book you will ever read is the one you write yourself every night, that dream journal. It's magic. Put it beside your bed tonight or when you go to sleep, everyone listening, so that it's the last thing you see. That's like a subliminal clue. And then it's the first thing you see when you wake up, and write down whatever's on your mind. And if no symbols or stories appear, and they don't always do, poor dream recall happens to us all, write down how you feel, because emotion is the language of dreams. And how you feel actually will have been the result of a dream you've had. It will have been the emotional backdrop.
1: Okay. Well, we only have a couple more minutes here. I don't know if we have time for another call. If we make this super quick, Tim in Golden Valley.
11: Sorry.
1: Oh, you know what? That's an interesting thing, because the whole AI thing, I meant to talk to you about the AI. AI, they say AI dreams. It's a weird thing. Maybe in a minute here. What's your thought on AI?
11: AI, well, it's mirroring us. It's mirroring our creativity. It's learning from us all the time. But the big question is, can machines dream? Well, they don't have emotions, so they can't yet. They're learning how to mimic emotions. They can only dream in data because they're mirroring our state, you know. So don't panic. But, who knows? One day, if they do learn how to dream, that means they've kind of unlocked the mystery and the secret of life.
1: That's the telltale sign.
11: AI, there's a lot of fear. Actually, what AI is doing is it's pushing us to be more human because we're trying to differentiate ourselves. It's a bit like a race because AI is so clever and so logical and learning from us. But what it's actually doing at the same time, it's pushing us to find, well, what would be the really human content here? What is something that an AI couldn't put in that only a human can? And I think that's positive because it's making us dig deep right to our soul and our heart and invest in whatever we do in our work. The human factor, we're really thinking more about what it is to be human, to differentiate ourselves. So for me, that's positive. And of course, dreams are very human.
1: I'll tell you, these nights, they go by so fast, and I feel like we can keep going. But Teresa Chung, thank you so much for joining us. Again, what's the website address?
11: www.teresachung.com, at the Teresa Chung on Instagram, and you can also hear me weekly live on UK Health Radio, The Healing Power of Your Dreams.
1: Thank you so much. I know there's a lot of listeners that got a lot out of this. I got a lot out of this. Teresa, thank you so much again, and I'm sure people will be messaging you. And we got a lot of people that called in that didn't get a chance, and I understand, and I'm sorry, but go look her up online, and maybe you'll get another chance here in the future. Well, so many people to thank, and Adam Thompson, Gina Salvetti, Stephanie Smith, Michael Cosio, Donna Walker, Dan Galanti, Tom Danheiser.
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26: From the National Newsroom of the Canadian Press, I'm David Augustine. British Columbia Conservatives have chosen a new leader. Former Federal Cabinet Minister Carolyn Findlay defeated commentator Caroline Elliott on the fourth ballot, winning 51% of the vote. Findlay takes over from John Ristad and is promising what she calls fundamental change for the province. She says a Conservative government would cut taxes and red tape, return the budget to surplus, and revive economic growth. Finlay also says her party will focus on faith, family, and freedom while expanding jobs and resource development. Emergency officials in BC are warning of flooding along the Columbia River in the southeastern corner of the province bordering Alberta.
0: BC's River Forecast Center says flooding along the river affects areas along the upper part of the water body, including the mountain communities of Revelstoke and Golden. They add that the notice is in wake of accelerating snowmelt and an approaching weather system. The Forecast Center adds the flood warning also applies to the Kootenay River area, including Kootenay National Park and the Lardeau River in the West Kootenay region. Dominic Mitchell, The Canadian Press.
26: Environment Canada has issued rainfall warnings across a large stretch of Alberta, with 50 to 100 millimeters of rain expected from Fort McMurray to Lethbridge through Wednesday. The agency warns of pooling water, washouts, and flooding near rivers, creeks, and culverts. In southeastern British Columbia, up to 80 millimeters of rain is forecast over the next 5 days, raising the risk of flooding, landslides, and washouts. Several BC communities are under evacuation alert, while Alberta Premier Danielle Smith says the province is prepared to assist areas facing flooding threats. A North Carolina police officer caught on a doorbell camera repeatedly punching a woman has been fired.
2: The doorbell camera video shows a Shelby police officer taking 34-year-old Sherry Moore to the ground before striking her multiple times. Another officer is seen running into frame, appearing to tell his colleague to stop. Moore can be heard asking the officers to call her father, saying she's not on her medication. Authorities had said the incident happened while officers were conducting a criminal investigation and encountered a suspicious female in the area. But exactly what occurred before the recording started remains unclear.
26: That was ABC's Andrew Dimbert reporting. In Laos, one of the main rescue divers says all 5 miners trapped in a flooded cave are now out and in good health, capping an extraordinary rescue effort. Speaking Saturday to ABC News, Josh Richardson said water pumps lowered the water in the caves enough for the men to crawl out and at times swim out of the caves.
3: We were just about to turn the pumps off when they emerged on their own. So obviously the water level was dropped low enough that they've decided to do a bit of a roof sniff and squeeze their way out through the water. And we didn't even know they were on their way.
26: The search for 2 more miners is ongoing. And U.S. President Donald Trump is attacking a judge who blocked his plans for the Kennedy Center in Washington. The U.S. president says the ruling could leave the performing arts venue closed and has announced he is stepping back from the renovation project. This is the Canadian Press. In sports, the visiting Vancouver Bandits outscored the unbeaten Brampton Honey Badgers 29-20 in the final quarter en route to a 93-87 Canadian Elite Basketball League victory in a battle between conference leaders. Jalen House led the 5-1 Bandits with 23 points and 12 assists, while Dominic Perlin had 19 points and 10 rebounds. Shawnese II led the 5-1 Honey Badgers with 35 points and 8 assists. CFL teams have begun whittling down their rosters for the regular season that starts Thursday when the Hamilton Tiger Cats host the Montreal Alouettes. Teams needed to get their active roster down to 44 or 45 players, including a minimum of 21 Canadians, by the end of Saturday. And the Minnesota Vikings have agreed to terms on a contract with Seattle Seahawks assistant Nolan Teasley to be their general manager. A person with direct knowledge of the decision confirmed the hire to the Associated Press Saturday, speaking on condition of anonymity. Teasley has spent his entire 13 NFL career with Seattle. From the Canadian Press, I'm David Augustine.
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1: That is the theme of the show today. Although, Mark, can we play that when Scott comes on as his intro music? Amanda Galbraith here with you, Free for All Friday, where we unpack the biggest stories of the week. This is the last Free for All Friday ever. And thank you guys so much for all your lovely texts, your messages, for the folks that have come on the show so far. We've had lots of fun. And now we're in the second hour, of course. And normally this is a panel of two folks that join me. But because I can, I have decided to have what I'm calling the super panel. So every block, we're going to have two folks on that are my favorites on the show to debate an issue or something that is close to my heart. And then, of course, at the end of the show in the 150 block where we normally have our kickers, Graham Richardson is going to come on briefly just talk about what he's going to have in store for you next week. And I'm going to say my final goodbyes. So that is the plan. Joining me on the show now, I have in studio my friend, the one and only Larissa Waller. She's the founder of Henley Strategies. If you have any problems, you should call Larissa. Call me and then call Larissa together.
2: Yeah,
1: actually.
2: Call
1: us together. Former head of communications for Ontario Premier Doug Ford. And that lovely voice behind the scenes there, Melanie Parody, president of Texture Communications and former director of communications to Conservative Party leader Aaron O'Toole. Mal, Larissa, thank you both for coming on today for the last ever.
2: Happy to be here.
1: Mal?
3: I'm so glad I'm not, I'm so sad that I'm not in studio with you two.
1: Having fun? Yes, we are just, Larissa and I are having coffee, having fun, and just chit-chatting behind the scenes. You're in here in spirit, Mal, I promise. I wanted you both on because I've been reading a bunch of statistics about female-run businesses, particularly. So I wanted, and there's a new study that came out that basically said the propensity of female-run businesses is rising. There are more female-run businesses every year than there were the year before, that women are getting into the self-employment gig, that we are creating jobs. Now, there's some stats that I want to throw out, and then I want to talk to each of you about why you actually did this, because we all made our leaps for different reasons, but they're also a little similar. For example, female-led businesses have a 70% chance of lower likelihood of defaulting on debt than ones run by men. Surprise, surprise. We also, majority female-owned businesses, small businesses, are more likely to employ women at all levels. So there's lots of reasons. So women businesses are more successful. There's lots of stats on why women leaders are good for companies. But maybe to you first, Mel, because you're joining us from beautiful Belleville, why did you start Texture and how have you felt being a business owner in Canada?
3: Well, as you mentioned, I was the former director of communications to Aaron O'Toole and the former leader of the Conservative Party. When he stopped being abruptly, when he stopped being the leader, everybody gets fired when that happens. And so, and I was on maternity leave at the time with my firstborn. And so I had a decision to make. Like, I had a bit of runway because I was on maternity leave. So I had some salary coverage. Did I want to go back to consulting at a big firm, or did I want to try something new? And I thought, you know what, you rarely in life get a chance to take a chance. And I just wanted to bet on myself.
1: Yeah.
3: And so ultimately I started Texture because I needed a job. Initially it was just going to be me. I just wanted to replace my income and work with really cool clients, work with nation builders. That's really been our focus, and helping them to share their stories with the media and with government. And it's grown. The market has demanded so much more than just me. Now there's 14 of us
1: 14.
3: Across the country, which has been super exciting. Yes.
1: Whoa. That's crazy. I thought we are 10 now, 10 people at Oyster. And I thought that was, I can't even fathom that. All right, Lisa, tell us your story. Why did you get into this whole, I want to run a business thing?
2: I want to wax poetic, but really I wanted to make more money. Honestly. And I wanted to make more money specifically so I could send my sons to an independent school, because I'm so disenchanted with public education and activist teachers. Honestly, I could riff about this for the hour.
1: Whole other panel.
2: I love teachers. My kids have had some excellent teachers, and they've also had some duds. And I find in the independent school system, it's better. But it's expensive, and I could do math, and I figured I could take the chance. I could probably at least replace my income. And then there were two other independent consultants who really kind of encouraged me to go out on my own. One said something to me that really stuck with me. He's like, I make three times the amount of money you make, and you're better at it than I am, but I have a higher risk tolerance than you do. And he showed me his books and he's like, you can do this. He's like, you just have to like not be afraid and bet on yourself.
1: That is such an important point to make, because I think for one thing for women is we have such a lower risk tolerance, right, around these leaps. I talk to women all the time about how they negotiate salaries, how do they deal with themselves professionally, and even just, yeah, going out. Because once you actually start your business, and I had no desire to start my own business, like none. I was very happy to work for, which I loved actually working at Navigator. It was a great place to be. I had a lot of support there. But when I had my second kid, or I was about to have my second kid, I just felt like the workplace was not designed for moms and moms of young kids. So I wanted to build a workplace that I felt suited my needs as a mom of two young kids later on in my career. And that's how as you guys know, I founded Oyster 2 weeks after I gave birth to my second kid.
2: Is Oyster like pearls of wisdom?
1: Sometimes, yeah.
2: I've been dying to ask you forever.
1: You can, yes. There's many reasons. Most of it because all the names we liked were copyrighted, to be honest. But we also took our pages from Taxi, which is an advertising firm. It's memorable. It's short. It's premium. They're delicious. And they filter lots of water and come out with, you know, pearls nice. Of wisdom. So there's lots of, they take an irritating grain of sand and they turn it into a pearl. So we take root problems and we make them better, you know, all kinds of things. There's my ad. But I took this leap of faith with my business partner, Mike and James, in what would be, as you guys know, like postpartum is a crazy time in your life. And I was happy with the three of us, like kind of like you, Mel. I was happy to just be the three of us. And we've got 10 employees. We're hiring a bunch more. We're just getting more office space because we've run out of, like, it's incredible. So kind of why I wanted you both to come on the show today is also an appeal, because since I've announced that I'm leaving, I've gotten all these messages from women, some of whom were on mat leave, who wrote me to say, like, you've inspired me to be bigger and to try harder. And, you know, I went back to school and I'm glad you've advocated for this. So I wanted to take this space to say, like, hey, women can, like, you can dream big and do these big things, even when you're having babies and whatever.
2: Yeah, so. I saw on Instagram there was, you know, some sort of targeted ad that said the average age for a female entrepreneur is like 43 to start.
1: Yeah.
2: Right? And, like, here we are.
1: Here we all are.
2: Getting our mammograms.
1: Which we all did together, but we did. I had Farrah on the show earlier, yeah. Farrah and asked her to talk about her getting her mammogram.
2: I got mine this week because of her.
1: Yeah.
3: I'm getting mine in July.
1: There we go. Listeners, do that too. So, Mel, what has your journey been like? Because your kids are a little older, well, older and younger, but you've got 14 people across the country. What's your message to a woman sitting out there, or even an individual saying, like, I don't know if I should take this leap?
3: I get to walk my son, my five-year-old, to the school bus in the morning and pick him up in the afternoon from the school bus and run a business from my house. And that to me is like, I feel like that's all I kind of need to say. Like, you can do this. If you want flexibility, like, you don't have to be slave to like a working environment where you've got to, you know, go into an office 5 days a week, for example, and commute long distances. Like, there are alternatives out there. The biggest thing that you need to decide is that you can do this, that you believe in yourself first so that others will believe in you as well. Like, the biggest challenge is, if you're going to sell services in particular, you're going to be a consultant, you've got to believe in yourself and the services that you're selling. Otherwise, people aren't going to buy them. So spend the time to invest in believing in yourself.
1: All right, Larissa, I got 40 seconds left for you. Go.
2: Yeah, no, for me, honestly, I mean, again, I loved where I worked. I worked with great people, smart people.
1: Same.
2: But I could also do math. And I have a responsibility as a mom to maximize my value, not just because, like, I like making money and shopping. I mean, I do. But also because, like, I have financial responsibilities, and that feeling of responsibility, should something happen to me, should something happen to my partner, is really real. And so I felt a real kind of maternal instinct to maximize

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1: What a finish!
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13: And now the forecast from the AM 800 Weather Center. Down to 10 or 50 overnight under a clear sky. Looking ahead to your Sunday, sunshine and up to 24 or 75 in the afternoon. Sunday evening, clear down to 13 or 55. On Monday, June 1st, sunny high 25 or 77. Tuesday and Wednesday, high 25 or 77 in the sun. And for your Thursday, a high 29 or 84 and sunny around the region.

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1: Aw, man, that one made me cry a little bit, Mark. That is an emotional song. That is for our next guest coming on the show. I know, we all started crying. I just got a text from Jim Richards.

0: All right. Thank you guys so much for being along for the ride for me so far on air. As we know, this is the very last Free For All Friday, and I am making it a big show about the issues I care about. So far, we've talked about female women should start your businesses, go get a mammogram. You don't have to balance it all. We've debated Carney's political future, and more is coming up. And we're going to do the big political conversation next, which is always what we try and do, take a little bit of a peek behind the curtain. So joining me to do that are two of my absolute favorite people in the world. They're so smart. They know what is going on behind the scenes, and you hear them regularly on air. Scott Reed, CTV News political analyst and former director of communications to PM Paul Martin. Scott, thank you for coming on the show today.
1: I had to be here. Like, I mean that literally by contract. They told me I had to be here. So anyway, so long. Good luck. I know we'll never hear from you again. This is it.
0: Yes, this is the last. I will not be standing outside your house playing music on a boombox or whatever on your window because it's an unrequited love between the two of us. But that's fine, Scott. I hear you.
1: It's
0: I understand.
1: Quite requited. It's all requited.
0: And the other voice you heard there is Marika Walsh, senior political reporter for the Globe and Mail's Ottawa Bureau and a brilliant reporter. Marika, thank you for coming on today. I really appreciate it.
2: I have no gun to my head being here. I come here willingly.
0: Oh, very good. Very good, my friends. All right. I want to get your take on this because some folks are calling it Maple MAGA. Some folks are calling it very strategic on the Prime Minister's part. He was in New York City yesterday. We know there is a clock ticking on CUSMA or USMCA or whatever we're calling it. So this is what Prime Minister Carney had to say in New York City.
3: A stronger Canada is a better ally. And we know that while Canada and the United States have had our differences over the centuries, we have always worked and eventually worked through them because we share values and our common interests run deep. Let's be absolutely clear. Canada strong will help make America great again.
0: All right, Scott, I know you both have a hot take, but Scott's already tweeted his hot take, Marika, so he gets to go first. So what did you make of the Canada strong will help make America great again? Because the U.S. ambassador loves it. And you know, he's such a beloved figure in this country that obviously we want to do things that make him happy. But what did you think about the politics of this, Scott?
1: I didn't like them. I didn't like it at all, to be honest. And I recognize that the prime minister has this delicate balance to strike all the time. So people kind of go, oh, why isn't he more elbows up? Or he's two elbows up. And the truth is he has to bob and weave. The truth of the matter is he has to flap his elbows. He has to bring them up sometimes and lower them sometimes. And I get that. So I cut him slack on that when I see that he has to make accommodation in the broader public interest or trying to make some progress with this irrational, crazed White House that he must deal with. But my view is this is not strategic. It's dressed up as strategic. It is being received by people who like it as strategic. But if it was strategic to use this incredibly electrifying label that has so much political weight behind it, then you would be getting something for it. So if the thesis is, look, we're in the United States, we're trying to play ball here, we see if we can make some progress, so use the Trump slogan itself and align with it. Well, 75% of Canadians or thereabouts have no truck or trade with Trump, and they are desperately frustrated. And they see Make America Great Again as code for we're coming for you, Canada, putting you in the crosshairs, among many other terrible things. And so if you're going to employ that, if you're going to go that far and put that thing in the harness, you better make sure that the White House is actually registering it and that this is going to benefit us. So I think we're going to get almost none of the benefit, but I think politically it's discordant. And by the way, it was discordant with his speech, which, you know, was actually a reasonably tough-minded iteration of Davos. So I didn't like it. I think sometimes speechwriters go a bridge too far, having been one myself, and I got too caught up in the cleverness of the phrase, and I think it was a mistake.
0: That is an interesting point you make, though, Scott, right? Because they, and we've all been in these, well, I guess Marika hasn't. She's been the recipient of them. But you and I have been behind the scenes where you labor over these keynote speeches for weeks, right? And they back and forth and back and forth. And in this era, it's one clip or two clips at best, right? And they may have been balanced. He may have said many other things. But the only thing our listeners are hearing today is Canada Strong will help make America great again, whether they like it or not. And I think, to me, it makes sense for a U.S. audience, to your point, if it registers. I'm not sure how well that plays domestically here in Canada, but, you know, Marika, this prime minister you know, he walks on water. He is Teflon to the nth degree. So perhaps these coattails, this doesn't really make an impact. But what's your take on it? And also, what are you hearing behind the scenes? Is this a big shift, or this is, to Scott's point, maybe, I'm not sure if I'm characterizing this correctly, Scott, but an editorial flourish by a speechwriter?
2: Well, nothing happens in the Prime Minister's office or in the Canadian government without the sign off from Mark Carney. So whether it was a speechwriter or not, this is Mark Carney saying it. For me, what I find interesting and odd is just how different the pitch that Carney made in the election is, how he positioned himself before being elected versus what we see when he's in the decision-making chair. And to your point on him walking on water, he's in a honeymoon phase. He has Canadians behind his back. That gives him a lot of leeway and latitude. But from a purely political strategy perspective, the Liberals won by making the Conservatives the boogeyman on Trump and trying to tie the Conservatives to Trump. So politically, I'm not sure where this goes once the Prime Minister is also saying the MAGA slogan. That was very jarring to me. And you can see the argument on his strategy that he is making decisions that are against what the U.S. have asked for. For example, the decision on the Saab military system earlier this week. But he doesn't, there is always a Canadian audience even when he is in the U.S. And it's not clear to me what the message is that the Canadian audience is supposed to be taking from that, except that the approach and position has changed. And maybe it just has to, because as you just saw today, we are now in a technical recession in Canada and we cannot afford to be on a high horse.
0: So, Scott, you know, I had Benzi and Lily on earlier on the show today, and we kind of kicked this around. But one of the things we kicked around as well is that we do know there's the Kuzma deadline, July 1st. I think it's not a deadline, but it's a deadline. You know what I mean? It's a, I guess, a note in the calendar. No one thinks anything's going to be negotiated by Canada Day. But given this rhetorical flourish or strategic change from the Prime Minister, what do you think is coming there, and like, what can Canadians expect going forward?
1: Nothing different than what we expected before. I think that people are overreading that remark if they think that it suggests that behind the scenes there must be more progress and we're on top of something, or that we fundamentally changed our strategy and now we are expecting that there can be a fortress North America approach, and, you know, we're going to throw Davos and its logic over and instead we'll build a tall wall around all of North America and we'll be part of it with America. Like, I don't think any of that's, I think this is literally, and Marika's right, like, I joke about a speechwriter, but, you know, the PM is actually in many regards his own speechwriter, especially on something like this. This, I think, is just a rhetorical flourish. I think it's just too clever by half, too cute, and got caught up in the cleverness of it, given the audience. And, you know, like, Canada Strong can help make America great again. But for a lot of Canadians, they do not want Canada to be involved in making America great again. They see that project, that Trump project, that mega project, as deeply fundamentally flawed and hostile to Canada's interests on a variety of levels. So I just think he got over his skis. And I know that this is a prime minister who does not like to concede the possibility that he can make an error. I think he made an error. And I think he just overplayed it in the room. And I don't think it's going to be indicative of something dramatic that we're going to see in terms of a breakthrough on talks. I think we're going to stumble and bumble our way through July 1st. And I think we're going to be back into what we all sort of read as this balance that he strikes. Sometimes he goes a little hotter. Sometimes he goes a little colder on Trump. And we have to play it based on pronounced self-interest.
0: All right. I have less than 30 seconds left, and we were going to debate other things. But Marika, I just want to ask you, Marika just come back from mat leave and her daughter Philly is the cutest thing. And how are you finding it and how is Philly doing? That's what I'm doing at the end of my show today.
2: Philly's loving life because she's with her papa all day long and she loves her papa so much that she calls me papa, not mama. So she's not missing me, I don't think. And to be honest, I love her to pieces, but I am very happy to be back. Back at work, back on the Hill, we're talking to you guys.
0: We are happy to have you back. I am so grateful that both of you could come on for my very last show. Thank you both for being a part of it over the years, and I'm sure more to come. But thank you, friends.
2: Congrats, Amanda.
1: Goodbye.
0: All right.
1: There will never be a reason for us to speak again.
0: Scott Reed, Marika Walsh. After the break, we're going to be joined by John Tory, Sierra Girl. That's next on iHeartRadio Talk Network.
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1: Oh, we're getting in the last end of the show, aren't we? All right. That is one of the kicker topics we're going to talk about, if you want to know why that song is playing. Or it just could be the next guest and how I'm going to keep them in line for the next bit of this panel, I'll tell you. Joining me for my final super panel of the show today, if I have, like, maybe favorite people on earth, these might be the two favorite people on earth, other than my partner, Mark, who has been long-suffering and very patient with me. Joining me now, John Tory, the former mayor of Toronto, and of course, a contributor here on News Talk 1010. John, thank you for coming on today.
2: You didn't say those nice things about me when you were my press secretary.
1: I did not. I was your director of communications, sir. You can't demote me now, but yes.
2: Well, dealing with the media was the important part. But you didn't treat me that. The point stands. You didn't treat me that nicely back then. But anyway, I digress. Sorry.
1: And also there, Syria Grell. She is a former CEO, BetaKit, former advisor to this mayor, John Tory, Kathleen Wynne, and a colleague of mine and a panelist on this show when she could do it. Siri, thanks for coming on, my friend.
3: No problem. I never said nice things about either of you.
1: All right. We've been kicking around. So normally this panel actually happens in the 150 block, but I'm going to use that as like my sayonara goodbye sort of segment to be emotional and cry on air. So I want to have a little bit of fun with you both first. And there's a couple issues we've been kicking around. One, I want to get your take because it's sort of the big political news of the day, which is the, Mark, do we have the clip, by the way, for the mega? Yeah. Okay. One is this, the comments made by Prime Minister Carney yesterday in New York City. I want to let you listen to this and I want to hear you react.
4: A stronger Canada is a better ally. And we know that while Canada and the United States have had our differences over the centuries, we have always worked and eventually worked through them because we share values and our common interests run deep. Let's be absolutely clear. Canada strong will help make America great again.
1: All right. Mr. Former Mayor, what do we make of Prime Minister Carney going Maple MAGA or can't using that term, that phrase, because it's causing some political waves. Some folks think it's an error. Some folks think it's strategic because it's a good message to the U.S. government. What's your take on that?
2: I think a little bit of sucking up always works. And, you know, a little bit, not too much. And he's proven that he's prepared to be strong when it is required of him, like in Davos and other places. But I think when you go down to visit New York, first of all, the one rule is you don't go down there and, I was going to use a bad word, but you don't go down there and piddle on them. But I think you go down there and sort of say what's the truth, which is that if we can be strong together, we can make them stronger. And you use his favorite phrase. So to me, it's all good. And I'm sure he had a wry smile on his face maybe when he said that, but that's fine. I mean, I don't have a problem with it.
1: Siri, what's your take on it?
3: Yeah, I'm not super big on sucking up, but I do think you can't bring elbows up to a knife fight.
5: Check it out.
3: And you have to be smarter than that. And I think that he is walking a really strategic line of saying, yeah, Canada's going to be able to stand on its own more than we ever have. But that means that we can stand strongly behind you and beside you as well. So I think it's the right message. I think people are going to always freak out about anybody saying, you know, the MAGA catchphrase, but I think he is, you know, he's playing a long game here and he's being smart about it.
1: All right. I want to shift to this next one. There's a new report. So I'm a parent of young kids, which everybody listening to the show well knows, and both John and Siri also are well acquainted with my experiences as a mom and my growing learnings. And one of the things that we have to do as millennial parents is this thing called gentle parenting, where we talk about our feelings and my kids' feelings, and they're having big feelings. And there's a new report out that said this technique is called gentle parenting. I'm not really sure I was gentle parented. I feel like I was not. But 20% of younger parents are spanking their kids, are gentle. So are we pro or anti spanking? And I also, this is a Siri idea. I want you to both guess if I am pro or anti spanking. Mr. Tory, you can go first.
2: This is to do with your kids, you mean?
1: Yes.
2: Sorry. I just.
1: We're at the end of the show. What are they going to do?
2: Well, that's why you said you wanted to have fun.
1: Yeah.
2: Okay. Well, first of all, in your question, I would say you are not anti spanking. I'd say you might think of a bit of a pat in the behind once in a while does some good for the kids. Look, I must say, you know, I was spanked because kids were, and I even did maybe a little bit of that when I was a father. But I think the way they do it now with kind of these sort of timeouts and different kinds of things actually work just as well and don't get people. So to me, I'm not opposed to this, I guess they call it this gentle parenting.
1: Siri, are you a gentle parent?
3: I have teenagers who probably should have been spanked more when they were kids. I'm a firm believer that you need to be about 200% stricter than you think you should. But I also think that, you know, everybody who said that they were gentle parenting and said that they weren't spanking, I think I want to call BS on that. I think that people spank, they do it in, you know, in the necessary and appropriate way. And, I think it's part of life and it always has been. And I think people are getting a little bit more comfortable with admitting that in the right context, it's part of our toolkit as parents.
1: Yeah. So my kids are 3 and 2. So I haven't really, we haven't crossed the Rubicon except for I was hugging my son the other day and he's certainly pushing boundaries and he literally took the biggest bite out of my shoulder, like just a huge chunk, like just of no reason. And I reacted at a park. I just like whacked him on the butt because I was like, ah, and everybody looked, everybody heard, and I was both embarrassed, but he let go. So I feel like that was an effective answer. Also, apologies, listeners. Every time I try and throw to Siri, my phone goes off because it thinks I'm talking to her. So that's why that keeps happening in the background.
2: Oh, that's hilarious.
1: No, literally.
2: I wondered why that was happening.
1: That's it's my phone going, I don't understand the question. And I was like, I'm sitting on my phone to try and get this segment.
3: Story of my life.
1: Story of your life, my friend. Well, it was a unique name until the Apple, I guess, decided to innovate in the way that they did. One of the things I wanted to put to both of you, I know this isn't a topic, but when we worked together at the city, so Mayor Tory was our boss and I started SSDCOM and they brought Siri in, one because I needed some help, but we were both on the opposite of the political spectrum. We talk a lot of politics here on this show and you both have inspired me through my career to kind of reach across the aisle and go beyond sort of my conservative partisanship. So maybe in the last, like I've got a couple minutes here, but I would just love to get a minute from each of you on why you think. Because, like, you know, Mayor Tory, you've taught me so much about when I don't agree with somebody going to listen to them and how it actually achieves a good end. So, you know, John, I don't know if you want to just take a couple minutes or a minute to just say why you think that is a good thing in politics and maybe why we need more of that.
2: Well, just because I don't think ideologues and sort of rigid ideology get us anywhere. I mean, the solution to almost all problems lies somewhere in the middle. And any opinion you have, there's going to be somebody else, especially when you're dealing with, you know, representing millions of people, as we did in that job, there's going to be different points of view. So to me, it's just common sense. And it is true to say to the listeners, I had Amanda, who is more conservative than I think maybe Genghis Khan. and Siri, I won't say, kind of wears the hammer and sickle on her backpack. But so I was blessed, though, seriously, as mayor, when we'd have our morning meetings and discuss issues, the two of them would have different perspectives. And that benefited me immensely. And I listened to them both a lot.
1: Yeah, and we, by the way, for what it's worth, we didn't know each other at all and definitely fought for like about 6 months in that office and then we were like the very best of friends. Like if either of us got into trouble, I'd show up with like a bag of lime and a shovel and I wouldn't ask any questions, Ms. Agrell, if you needed me. But what's your take on politics and how we needed to do things?
3: Yeah, we used to call each other darkness and light. And I think that's, you know, that's what you need to assess, right? What is the dark way? What is the light way? And then how do you find the path forward? I think Toronto in particular has this habit of polarizing against, you know, of polarizing around opposed, like different views, right? It's either for cars or it's for bikes or it's for, you know, the economy or it's for the people. And that just doesn't work, right? We need to find a way and a narrative to make things work for everybody, to make people believe that government can be a force of good in their lives, no matter who they are. And I think that that's the path that we carved out together. And it wasn't always easy. And there were some, you know, pretty extreme verbal spankings, I will say, in there along the way. But I think it's the only path forward. And you know, I think that both of you have demonstrated that and achieved great things and are going to continue to achieve great things. And I learned a lot from you. And I think that other people can as well.
1: Oh, you too, my friend. John, I'll give you a guess. Who was darkness and who was light?
2: No, the people don't even need me to guess at that. You were darkness because you were the right winger, and that's an unfair castigation too. Amanda, before you let us go, like, congrats on this, doing the great job on this radio show. And I should tell the people listening, what she's like on radio is exactly what she's like when she's an advisor to you, and that's what she's like as a person. And it's always good when you have authenticity like that. She's tons of fun and the smartest person. Well, tied with Siri for the smartest person I worked with.
1: Oh, thank you so much. And happy belated birthday, sir. I appreciate you coming on today.
2: Thank you very much. No problem.
3: And I will say, you were always too hot for radio.
1: And that is how I want to go out. All right. We're out of racetrack. Bye, guys. Bye. After the break, Graham Richards is going to join me. He can tell you all about his new show. That's next on the iHeartRadio Talk Network.
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16: And now the forecast from the AM 800 Weather Center. A clear sky overnight, down to 13 or 55 for the expected low. For Sunday evening, sunshine up to 24 or 75. Clear Sunday evening, down to 12 or 54. Sunny Monday, June 1st, up to 25 or 77. For both Tuesday and Wednesday, at a high 25 or 77 in the sunshine, and a high 29 or 84 Fahrenheit and sunshine on Thursday.

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1: Welcome back, friends. It's our last segment on Free for All Friday ever, and thank you so much for being along for the ride. I've been getting your talkbacks, your texts, and your emails, and it has been so lovely to hear what the show's meant to you. It's meant so much to me over the last 7 years. I've loved doing this with you. I will, of course, have more to say a little bit later on what's coming next, and of course, just a bit of a retrospective on the show. But joining me now is the new host of this slot, and I think is going to bring so much intelligence and insight and really great political talk starting next week. And I believe he's also doing this while he's flying back from New York after covering the prime minister. This is how much like you're going to be inside the political story with our next guest and future host of this, Graham Richardson. He's a CTV News, National News, Ottawa Bureau Chief, and the host of the future Graham Richardson Show from noon to 12 starting next week on this network. Graham, thank you so much for coming on.
2: Of course, Amanda. What a run for you. And I've enjoyed dropping in from time to time, of course. Sorry. We got a bit of a, I'm in the Newark airport and it's live radio. What are you going to do? Thanks so much for the kind introduction. And like I say to all the listeners out there who've become accustomed to you, we are going to be carrying on the tradition as best we can. A few differences here and there, but not many because you've done such a great job.
1: Oh, thank you, sir. That's so kind of you to say that, and I appreciate that. So maybe tell listeners what they can look forward to next week. Like, I know you and David, who produces this show behind the scenes, have been sort of cooking stuff up. What can they expect when they tune in next week at noon?
2: Well, you know, for people who know me, or have heard me on the radio and on television, like I grew up in Toronto. I've covered politics in three provinces, including Alberta. I spent 8 years in Alberta and spent time in the United States for CTV National News. And now returned to Parliament to cover Mark Carney. I'm by all measures a political animal, but at the same time, it's Friday, right? And so it's not all politics all the time. And what we're hoping to do is grab a snapshot of the people's time heading into the weekend. All subjects are on the table. To define the show would be some bright stuff, some all Canadian stuff, and yes, politics, but not heavy. I think by Friday, generally speaking, unless something massive has happened, it can be a bit fatiguing. Like I think people, generally speaking, Amanda, even if you're a political junkie, kind of like want to let it go on a Friday afternoon. And they want to, they may re-engage Sunday night or even Monday morning. And so we're going to be sort of keeping that in mind with an eye on politics, but also just an eye on everything that's happening out there. I'm in the United States right now, you know, not a lot of Canadians here, and just wondering, you know, if things are going to change post Mr. Carney's speech yesterday. Like, is this law real? Is the boycott going to end at some point if you're boycotting the United States? It's those kinds of takes on politics that I'm really interested in.
1: That's amazing. And I'm sure they'll love that. And I think the coolest part about this, obviously, is they get Vashi during the week. And then you're right in there on Parliament Hill every day, as you mentioned, covering the Prime Minister. We've actually been talking about sort of the big clip, right, where he, Canada Strong will make America great again. I'd be remiss if I didn't actually ask you, because we've had our pundits sort of weigh on whether that was a good political move or an error. But how was that received on the ground in New York?
2: Well, look, I mean, it was a big, big money crowd and, generally positively. There were some Trump people in the crowd. There were obviously some Democrats in the crowd as well. You know, the way I describe Mr. Carney after, you know, covering him fairly intensely for the last few months, you know, his hands are on everything. He reminds me a lot of Stephen Harper. When he says something, it's of consequence and nothing's an accident. So that line, that stood out immediately for reporters when we received the embargoed copy, and it became the dominant theme from yesterday and into today. I think similar to Davos, which was a very deliberate message from him. He mentioned it again yesterday, Davos, but this is another very deliberate message to the Americans and, of course, to the audience of one in the White House. You know, Amanda, the thing is, like, regardless of, and his message is, look, regardless of the differences, which we've had many over the years, you know, are we going to continue this bun fight with the elephant next door? Because you know, in New York City, like, it's not exactly like people are running around saying, oh, my God, where's Canada?
1: I mean,
2: America is humming. It will continue to hum. And I guess the question is for Canadians. Look, I'm fiercely Canadian, just like everybody else. When the leader of the free world starts talking about the fact that we're not a country and erasing our border, it's very, very serious, right? And so a lot of our reaction collectively has been to that rhetoric. That rhetoric has toned down somewhat. But I guess the question for the country and for the Carney government and even for the opposition is, how comfortable can we be with this administration? Because it's not going anywhere for the next few years. And who's to say that a Democrat, if in fact the Republicans lose the next presidential election, the Democrats are going to give up on tariffs. There's no guarantee of that at all. And so there's got to be some kind of a relationship here. And I think that was generally the message Mr. Carney delivered in New York City yesterday.
1: Okay, Graham. Well, thank you so much for all of that. I'm going to be listening next week and looking forward to what you're going to see what you're going to do with the show. Thank you so much for coming on. And of course, a safe flight out of Newark, because that can be a bit challenging at times to get out of that airport.
2: Listen, Amanda, thank you very much. And I know you have a business to run, and I don't know nearly as much about that business as you do. Congratulations and good luck going forward. And we will have you back on, of course, because the listeners love you. Thank you.
1: Oh, thank you so much, Graham. That is, of course, Graham Richardson. He's the CTV National News Ottawa Bureau Chief and the host of the new Graham Richardson Show, which you can look forward to from noon to two starting next week right here on the iHeartRadio Talk Network in this slot. I have got a couple minutes left to say goodbye to all of you. Jim Richards is kindly waiting over there because I make it so emotional that he has to come in and save the show. Thank you all here we go. Anyway, thank you all for staying with me over the years. I've tried to make this a show about women and promoting the characters that I care about, including on this show, talking about entrepreneurship, which building my business Oyster Group, which has been amazing, being a mom, politics, which has been the heart of this show, and getting behind the scenes and talking to you about what that means, because I think contributing politically to the world, understanding what's going on politically, is some of the most important things that you can do out there. And if you're considering getting involved in a local campaign, the best thing I ever did was go phone bank Friday nights from 7 to 9 p.m. when I was 19 years old for Stephen Harper. It changed my life. So if that is something that your kids are looking at, or you're thinking about, or you're retired and you're looking for something to do, there's a lot of municipal elections happening across the country. There's lots of opportunity there for you to contribute, and I would encourage you to do so. I'm going to be a little Academy Awardee right now because I've had a zillion producers, but I wanted to thank them all. Over the years, it's been over seven, Hannah, Sam, Donnie, Noah, David, and of course, Mark, who makes all the fun music happen behind the scenes. Thank you all for being behind this show and making it happen. Thank you for the radio show hosts who I've emulated and worked with, Jim Richards, John Moore, Jerry Agar, Ryan Doyle, Deb Hutton. You've all been amazing inspirations to me. Some champions of me, of course, Robert Turner and John Torrey. I want to thank my partner, Mark, who doesn't always listen, but always supports me. And that means the world to me. And I love you so much. And my mom and dad who listen every week. All the panelists who have come on this show and all of you who have listened over the years, I've tried to bring a no BS approach to this. And I think it's moved you based on that. I'm not going anywhere. I'm going to keep guest hosting. I'm going to keep being a contributor to News Talk 1010. So for a final Free for All Friday, thank you so much for listening. I'm Amanda Galbraith. This is the iHeartRadio Talk Network and Free for All Friday. I'll see you soon.
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5: Ten degrees in Windsor, Essex. Sunny today. The daytime high reaching 24 or 75 Fahrenheit. I'm Dustin Kaufman, AM 800 News. Coming up, Canada's federal court facing a surge in immigration cases. But first, two people have been displaced following a fire in the 2200 block of Palliser, just south of Tecumseh Road. Crews responded around 3:30 yesterday afternoon. Investigators say the fire was caused by an electrical failure in the basement. Damage in the two-story home is estimated at about $100,000. No injuries were reported. The town of Amherstburg ready to bring a taste of Brazil to its downtown this June. Town CAO Valerie Critchley says a Brazilian village will be hosted as part of the 51st annual Carousel of the Nations.
4: It's a first for downtown Amherstburg. There has been a village in the past at JL Heritage Brewery, but this will be the first time that it's come to downtown Amherstburg, and it's part of our open air weekends, which is amazing. So we are so excited to have the Brazilian village join us.
5: The Brazilian Village is scheduled for the first weekend of Carousel, which begins June 12th and is part of 42 cultural villages located throughout the region. Essex Council walked the downtown earlier this week looking for areas that could be improved. Mayor Sherry Bondi says this is something council used to conduct annually.
6: It really is good, you know, to walk downtown. You know, we can talk about if there's any deficiencies, you know, any things that stick out and any things that need capital dollars, like, for example, in advance of budget. You know, is there anything that we need to put real money into? But right now, it's looking pretty good.
5: Another walk will happen June 8th in Harrow, and Bondi says residents are welcome to join. A Windsor student is being recognized nationally. Vincent Massey, grade 12 student, Tianyu Lin, is one of 20 Canadian recipients of a TD scholarship for community leadership worth up to $70,000.
7: At first, I couldn't really even process it. It was actually very ironic. I was at my DECA club when I received the news, which was where I did a lot of my community work. So it was really a full circle moment. Of course, I couldn't tell anyone at the club then, but I called my parents, and they were really excited for me.
5: Lin has focused much of his volunteer work on youth mental health and helping students access leadership opportunities. He's expected to attend the University of Waterloo this fall in the Computer Science Co-op program. Canada's federal court facing a surge in immigration cases. David Augustine reports.
8: More than 28,000 immigration files were brought to court last year, up from about 6,400 in 2020. Some immigration lawyers say increased use of automation and artificial intelligence at Immigration, Refugees, and Citizenship Canada is contributing to more questionable refusals and more court challenges. The department rejects that claim, saying AI tools help process applications, but trained officers still make all final decisions. David Augustine, The Canadian Press.
5: 800 News Time is 6:03. Your forecast is next.
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10: 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Before the epic war ignites, catch up on the groundbreaking series hailed as breathtaking and magnificent.
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5: Now the forecast from the AM 800 Weather Center. Sunny today, the high reaching 24 or 75. This evening, clear sky down to 11 or 52 overnight. Tomorrow, June 1st, sunny with the wind out of the east at 20 kilometers an hour late in the afternoon, high 24 or 75. Tomorrow evening, clear down to 12 or 54. And for both Tuesday and Wednesday, high 25 or 77 in the sunshine. Right now in the city, we're sitting at 9, that's 48 Fahrenheit. 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

0: I'm back, Meg.
1: Oh, boy. Would you look at that, everybody? Just
0: it,
1: like that.
0: Didn't take long to bust out the megaphone. Everywhere I went this week, people were like, we love the megaphone. No, one lady said she didn't like it, but everybody else did.
1: How many people is everybody else?
0: Two said they liked it. One said they didn't. That was my official survey.
1: Ooh.
2: How you doing, stranger? I haven't been. It's been a minute.
1: I know. I'm good. I've just been holding the fort down. You know, I've just been wishing, praying, crossing my fingers and toes for warmer weather in which we are going to get this week.
2: Yeah. It is going to be a really nice week if you are into the summer weather. I enjoyed, actually, late last week when we were in the upper teens. That was good with me because I worked on my lawn.
1: What else would you do?
2: That's right. That's literally all I did all week was dig out quack grass, nut grass, whatever it's called, and overseeded my lawn. That was like my entire week. My neighbors were like, what are you doing? Because I was like there with shovels and tools digging out grass.
1: I think we should do like a competition or suggestions from the listeners, like get Mike a hobby.
2: But that is my hobby. I watched the Tigers lose all week. I don't think they won at all during the whole time I was off, except yesterday, last night in game two of the doubleheader. And I worked on my lawn.
1: I know, but is...
2: I watched hockey.
1: I guess it's a hobby, but I think it's the fact that that's your only one.
2: Right. Like, what would you want me to do? Go for a bike ride?
1: Yeah.
2: Maybe go, I don't know, to a winery, perhaps?
1: No, a hobby, Mike. Like, not just, like, a one-off. Like, bike riding's a hobby. But, like, what about you joining somebody's baseball team? Why? You love baseball.
2: A lot of physicality and a lot of socializing. Two things I'm not really interested in.
1: I know, but you only do it once a week, and it would be good for a lot of parts of you. I think a baseball league would be really good. Why don't you try getting, like, cycling? I could see you, like, in the spandex suit.
2: Oh,
1: you know,
2: yeah.
1: Glasses
2: on.
1: Great.
2: Spandex suit and me. Two things that should not go together. But there were developments in the animal kingdom at my yard. So I think I was talking about my robin's nest before I was off, right? And they fledged and they left the nest. The two robins that were in there left the nest. I didn't get to the nest because then another robin moved in. Yes. Apparently, I'm in the high rent district. This other robin started going back to the nest and cleaning it up a little bit, adding a little, you know, some more grasses and mud and stuff to clean it up. So the previous robin must have kept pretty good care of it. And now we have four more eggs in the old nest.
1: Okay, this is odd.
2: Yes. Right?
1: Because I just Googled this. It says robins do not move into other nests. American robins build a new nest for every brood they raise, and they do not take over or move into nests built by other birds.
2: I know. This is rare. Maybe Canadian robins are different. Maybe with affordability the way it is these days, they've changed their ways. They're like, well, it's a perfectly good nest there. Why are we going to build a new one?
1: Yeah, I can't
2: There's a housing
1: that.
2: Shortage.
1: I can't afford that straw anymore. Labor is very, very expensive.
2: So now we're waiting on four more eggs to hatch, and we had two tenants in the last 2 days move into my squirrel house that I built.
1: Do you think, could by any chance it still be the same robins?
2: I don't think so. I think it was too soon for her to go out and be getting it and then laying more eggs again. I think it's a different robin, because then I looked, if the robin spooked by you, because the previous robin got used to me coming out of the garage, walking on the driveway. And this robin was spooked out a little bit. Every time I would walk out, she's leaving now. But now she's starting to get used to me.
1: Okay. All right. I don't know. We got to get somebody on that. I'm seeing here robins typically nest from about April through July and can have 2 to 3 broods in a season.
2: Right. I don't think it's the same one.
1: Okay.
2: I mean, how do you tell?
1: They all look the same, right?
2: I don't know if that's robin racism or what, but they all look the same to me. And then I had two squirrels who have been sleeping in my squirrel house that I built that I put 15 feet up in a tree the last few nights.
1: That's exciting.
2: It's so cool. And I looked it up, and more than likely they are young siblings that are trying to keep warm in the cooler nights. So
1: you're like Snow White. You're
2: right?
1: Like Snow White over there.
2: Yeah, I just like stretch out my arms and all these animals come to me.
1: And all the little tree, all the little forest critters run around your house.
2: Yeah.
1: Oh, there you go.
2: So it's been fun to watch that. And I have cameras set up to watch that. So that's my other hobby.
1: Oh, I think about you on vacation and I'm like, what could he possibly be getting up to? It makes me almost sad.
2: But that's what I enjoy.
1: I know. I was sad when I had
2: to go out and do something.
1: Yeah. Okay.
2: Right? I had to go out for dinner on Saturday. I'm like, I don't want to leave my lawn. I don't want to shower.
1: Okay. We're getting a message, a suggestion for your hobby.
2: Okay.
1: This is a good one from Joelle saying, come be the umpire for the Serenity Softball League, which is a league that Joelle is in. And I believe, Joelle, if I'm correct here, it's people in recovery. It's a amazing organization and a really amazing league that they've put on.
2: See, but I don't want to do any of this. Like, that's a great league, a great cause. Meg can do it. Producer Steve can do it. Like, Meg's trying to force something. Like, I'm perfectly fine. It's not like, you know, I had a whole week and I didn't really do anything. I wish I had a hobby. Like, I don't want to leave my property.
1: I know, but the only thing you have to talk about is, like, your lawn and
2: my
1: birds.
2: Squirrels and the birds and the Tigers losing. I watched hockey. I have two TVs set up in my basement, so I had hockey and baseball on at the same time.
1: It's like you've got nothing outside of that.
2: But that's how I enjoy it.
1: Okay.
2: I'm a very simple man, okay. Meg.
1: But what if we found you a hobby that you
2: like, don't want a hobby? I don't. It's not like I'm on those like people on Reddit boards and Facebook. I'm wanting to meet new people and looking to start a new hobby and interest. Does anybody have any good clubs or join a book club? I haven't read a book since grade 8.
1: Okay, well, we know that. I have a good one. This one you will like, Mike. This one you like. This is from Texter Dave. Mike should be a dog walker.
2: A dog walker.
1: You like dogs?
2: Oh, yeah, that's true.
1: Get you a little extra, or maybe you should get a dog.
2: Well, there's that. We have a number of dogs that are going to be moving in over the course of the next 2 months as people go on vacation. We're dog sitting for some friends. But I'm like, we got to start dog sitting for people we don't know and freaking charge and make some sweet cash.
1: I think at this point, Mike, for sure. I mean, you guys are just giving your services away.
2: I know.
1: What about golf, Mike?
2: I was addicted to golf, like very addicted to golf in my like mid-20s to about mid-30s. I lost my swing. I got frustrated. I just quit. Instead of working on it, I just said, forget it. I'm done.
1: I know. It does make you feel like you want to do that.
2: No, my projects are my thing. That's what I do. Lawn projects, woodworking projects. I got some outdoor chairs I have to redo. Okay. That is my happiness. On a beautiful day, I have the radio out. I'm listening to like some AC/DC or I'm listening to a Tiger game, doing my projects by myself. That's my happiness.
3: You heard it here. I don't want anybody coming over the house. Oh. I don't want anyone coming over.
0: Stay away. I'm digging up nut grass. Stay away, please. I have work to do.
3: No fun. No activities.
2: But my boy Lou down the road, who has like the perfect lawn, brought me down to his house to show me how he did it and let me borrow his leveling rake.
1: That's nice.
2: Yeah.
1: Nice neighbors.
2: Madeline, good morning.
4: Good morning. How are you, Mike?
2: Everybody wants me to have a hobby, apparently. I don't want one.
4: I got a hobby for you for little old ladies, walking little old ladies with a dog.
1: Oh, you go to the little old lady's house, pick up their dog, give them a little walk.
2: Do I walk?
4: They give you a hot tip after.
2: Do I walk the little old ladies or am I walking the dog?
4: Yeah, you gotta do both.
2: Oh, okay. Yeah, all right. I can do that.
4: We have the high society.
1: That's a great idea,
2: Madeline.
1: Yeah,
2: all right, Madeline. That's old lady walker. Would I put him in like a scooter or a wheelchair and wheel him around and then have the dog on a leash on the other hand?
1: You'd actually be good at that. You actually would. Because once you get going, you're yapping.
2: Right.
1: You would have a good time. Meet some friends.
2: How about build squirrel houses and sell them from Danielle the Baker this morning? Maybe I could do that.
1: That's a great idea. And then plus you, with that, you know, that fat wallet, you would be making some money.
2: Exactly.
1: Like a side hustle.
2: Yeah, any good hobby involves me making more money.
1: There you go.
2: That's a good hobby.
1: All right. We are glad to have you back. Glad you had an exhilarating week off.
2: Oh, man, my lawn is going to be so lush. I got little nibblies coming up already from the

0: going to paint something, it's going to be like wood.
1: Somebody here saying Mega.
0: A deck.
1: Somebody here saying Mega. I usually side with you, but this time not. Leave Mike alone.
0: Yes,
1: I'm the same
0: you.
1: As him. I love being home, puttering around the house. It's so relaxing.
0: Thank you.
1: I'm not against the puttering around the house. I'm just. It's
0: but
1: just
0: you
1: like,
0: need something else.
1: It's just.
0: You're
1: the,
0: saying.
1: It's just the fact
0: you sound
1: that
0: like my mom.
1: You only like you do. You do nothing else besides that.
2: But that, you know what? But I'll be honest, I'm with him on that. I like being at my home.
0: Yeah,
2: I like
0: radio
2: doing stuff
0: on.
2: Around.
1: Paul, I don't disagree, but Paul, you've got. I know you're going out for dinners, and you've got the grandson coming over, and you're doing this, and you're doing that.
2: Yeah.
1: You know, yeah.
0: I went out for dinner with the family on Saturday.
1: Okay.
0: Went back to my mom's because, like. Social people always have to have the two destination thing, right? You don't just go out for dinner.
1: Yeah.
0: Usually you meet somewhere first, then go for dinner, and then back for dessert and fellowship at someone's house after.
1: There's a pre and a post,
0: yes.
1: Right? Yeah.
0: I'm not like, what's wrong with just having dinner? That's your event. Let's all go
2: Bring
0: home.
2: Bring your gifts with you.
0: That's
1: you know
0: right.
1: Mike-
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10: And now the forecast from the AM 800 Weather Center. Sunny today, the high reaching 24 or 75 Fahrenheit. For this evening, a clear sky down to 11 or 52 overnight. Tomorrow, June 1st, sunshine with the wind out of the east at 20 kilometers an hour late in the afternoon and a high 24 or 75 for the day. Tomorrow evening, clear sky down to 12 or 54. And for both Tuesday and Wednesday, 25 or 77 and sunny.
11: 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It's the best of Mornings with Mike and Meg on AM 800.
0: This is a story that has come out about Windsor Police in the last few days, and a Windsor police officer will be demoted for the next 2 years as a consequence for calling a female coworker and explicit purpose of, I guess we'll say, doing salacious things over the phone that are not correct that would be deemed inappropriate,
1: like really inappropriate,
0: right?
1: You know?
0: We won't go into the specifics that are listed in the report, but you can use your imagination of, you know, what kind of actions were taken by this officer towards a female officer.
1: Yeah. So this officer is going to be demoted to third class constable from first class constable for a period of 2 years. And, the Windsor Police Service, they asked the hearing office officer to fire this officer. The Windsor police wanted

0: this officer fired, but instead he has been demoted 2 years. The internal discipline relates to 7 phone calls that this officer made from a blocked number to a female coworker back in September of 2023 over a 2-week period. 3 of those calls were never answered. And the female victim previously provided a statement during this process saying that this officer has forever changed how she views men in her life, especially male coworkers, and saying that the calls were increasing in duration and intensity. And basically, she was wondering, she was bracing for escalation, concerned if this was going to be an in-person altercation with this unknown person to her. And I just think, I could not believe this story when I read it. A man who should be held to the highest standard due to the nature of position calls a woman he works with multiple times to do something so extremely inappropriate, and the punishment is a 2-year demotion, all while Windsor police were asking that he be fired. So what is the bar of getting fired then? Because if that isn't it, I don't know what is. And I understand the officer has apologized, and I acknowledge he's acknowledged that he brought embarrassment onto his family, his children, and it sounds like he had a lot going on, and he's getting psychological help, in which I wish him the best in his healing. But bottom line, that is predatory behavior, and it is completely unacceptable for him to continue to be a police officer. Like, I shouldn't have to say this, but what if that was your daughter, your wife? How would you feel? This man calling her and doing something so wildly inappropriate and then walks away with really very few repercussions. You know, this woman testified. She said she became so frightened she purchased animal repellent, carried around a loud alarm, sprinting to and from her vehicle. And this ruling to demote this guy for 2 years, I think that is a slap in the face for this poor woman and all of her female coworkers and other great officers at Windsor Police who are going, this is wrong. I'm so sorry. So completely unacceptable. And just another huge reason why the police continue to have such a hard time recruiting women.
1: Okay, where do you sit on this? Has something like this happened to you? And do you believe this officer should have been fired? That a demotion is certainly not enough in this case. Now, the reason it is a demotion and not a firing it's a long list, and it has to do a lot with the law. Deemed capable of rehabilitation. That is one of the big things. So an independent hearing officer rejected the demand to fire him, ruling that he did show strong rehabilitation potential because he immediately sought mental health and alcohol treatment for his arrest. 18 years of policing, he had a clean record. So they took that into mind as well. He also pleaded guilty in both the criminal and internal hearings. And I'm not saying I agree with it. This is just the way it is and the way it went down. In Canadian police tribunals, firing is reserved for cases deemed entirely unfixable. So the ruling favored progressive discipline, this severe demotion, over the termination. He does face the pay cut. He'll remain on the payroll. His 2-year demotion to a lower class of constable is a major financial penalty. But then Windsor Police still have to move forward with this and deal with this. When he returns to active duty, Windsor Police management now faces the burden of building a formal safety plan to schedule his shifts so that he never overlaps or crosses paths with the victim.
0: Also, now he is rendered a less effective employee, and that's because it noted a concern that the officer's credibility could be questioned if he ever testified in court for a case he was involved with as a police officer because of this now. So, you know, and I commend the officer for getting involved in rehabilitation, but to put this kind of harassment on a coworker, on a woman doing her job, and then, you know, like I said, I just don't think that the consequences are great enough. I feel for that female worker who's got to deal with this now, wondering where he is, what time his shifts are at.
1: Like, right. 519-792-2559. How do you feel about this? Jim is joining us. Jim, your comments on this story.
2: Good morning, Mike and Meg. Whatever the average person would have happened to them, this officer should get that and more, because now the Windsor Police credibility has just gone out the window.
0: Yeah. Yeah, and
2: you mentioned it about the officer's credibility. any court cases he's dealt with, but it's also now affecting the Windsor Police Department credibility.
1: Yeah, I would agree. It is a black mark on the police in general, Jim. I would agree with that. And, you know, I thanks for the call. And I think he makes a great point, is
0: absolutely
1: the fact that, you know, it does, you know, and you mentioned it too, police should be held to a higher standard because of the position of power and responsibility they have in the community.
0: And if you did something like this officer did, you would, at this corporation, you would be fired immediately.
1: I would think. Yeah.
0: I would hope you would be. Like, I mean, some of the, and you can go online, CTV has a story up about this if, you know, you would like to read more details, but I don't think that this would fly for a normal corporation.
1: We've been talking about this Windsor police officer demoted for the next 2 years as a consequence for calling a female coworker and with explicit language, noises, sexual harassment many times. And this has resulted in him being demoted and an income loss of roughly $60,000 over the time until he regains his original rank. But a lot of people feel, Meg, you included, that this is wrong, that this officer should have been fired.
0: Well, what is the bar of getting fired then? Because any one of us would have got fired from our jobs for doing something like this. And you have to hold police officers to a higher standard. I think a lot of the men and women who go into that service, they kind of have that expectation. They have a very serious job. And I think this is shameful, honestly. Like, I just can't believe, I could not believe the story. I've been following this story, and I thought for sure this individual, for the acts that were committed, you know, would get fired. And then to see that, you know, he was demoted and is, you know, 2 years and he suffers a bit of a pay cut. I mean, it is, like I said, I think it's a slap in the face. We're getting some text messages in this morning saying, this is a, Michelle saying this is a travesty. The police union had to represent both parties. I understand that, but it's not fair that the male officer got off with only a couple year demotion and, whatever, he should be permanently demoted, if not fired. There should be zero tolerance for this kind of situation. End of story.
1: Yeah. I mean, I will say, I think it was more than a slap on the wrist. I mean, to be demoted and lose like $60,000.
0: He's the one that made the decision to call this woman repeatedly and do these weird things.
1: I'm just trying to play the devil's advocate here, because I agree. Police should be held to a higher standard, or the same standard all of us should be held by. And I think anybody would have been fired immediately for this, from whether you're, you know, working at the Parks Department, working in an office, working in an IT, anybody would have been fired. I think police should be held to a higher standard. But it is a financial penalty for him. He is getting penalized, and the reason is that he did not get fired is that he is showing remorse and that he is going through the rehabilitation process. So is it one of those things, well, people deserve a second chance as well?
0: You know, like I said, you know, I do commend him for that. I think this is an adult person, and you have put you have frightened this woman at her workplace. I don't know if that does deserve a second chance in terms of employment anyways, especially at the Windsor Police Services. This woman should not have to be saddled with something like that, and she's going to have to continue to live it because he still works there.
1: Yep. Interesting story. We'll see how things play out in what happens in the next little while with this story.
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1: One of the stories that we find very interesting this morning, and I think a lot of our listeners do as well, is about Ward 8 Councillor Gary Kashak, Meg, and he wants to see the standard speed limit set to 40 kilometers an hour for all residential streets in Windsor. He's actually asked administration now to examine the issue and look at this and report back and saying, you know what, it's important for public safety. Here's what he told AM 800.
14: In my ward, I have the south end of the ward, the Fontainebleau area, Clemenceau, Lloyd George at 40 kilometers, and then the north end, the Balfour, Glendale, Ferndale at 50 kilometers. And people are saying, why? And I've said why for a long time as well. Let's get this all across the city, have council decide again as to a standard speed limit on residential streets. The people have a chance if they get hit by a vehicle going slower than going faster. And, you know, there's so many, we want people to be active, we want people to get out and walk and bicycle ride and scooter and different things like that, but if cars go in that fast, it's precluding them from doing that. We're going to build in that 10 over, people going 10 over, but now they're going 50 instead of 60, 65, and 70.
0: All right, and, you know, of course, council's going to have to vote on this, but Gary Kashak, Councillor Gary, says that he believes there's support for it.
14: I think amongst council, they want to see that. I mean, let's try to keep this, do this at a not a high cost. I mean, I know we're going to have to change some speed signs and different things like that. You're going to see some drivers and residents that want that and some that don't. But I think overall, there's a majority of people would like to see that.
1: Okay, so I'd like to know what the people have to say about this that live in Windsor, or even if you live in Essex County somewhere and you're like, yeah, you know what? 40 kilometers an hour is plenty fast going down a street like mine. 519-792-2559. 519-792-2559. I already live on a street. My side street in LaSalle is 40 kilometers an hour. And I, you know, I'm like everybody else. I go 10 over, 15 over, depending on, you know, on an EC row or Huron Church. When I'm on my side street, I try to keep it at 40. You do feel like you're going slow, but on a side street that has a lot of kids, a lot of dogs, a lot of basketball nets and stuff, 40 to me is fine.
0: I think
1: 50 seems too fast.
0: I agree, especially, I think 40 is appropriate because, you know, to your points, like we're talking about safety, you're talking about kids running out in these residential areas. Now, the only thing, we're getting text messages on this earlier this morning because it also is the news poll question of the day. Somebody, there's a text message that came in. You can change signs and waste money, but people will speed through neighborhoods no matter what. Mm. You know, if you put a 30, 40, 50, yeah, people are going to go the speed that they want to go. And another message here saying about you've got to enforce it. You know, you've actually have to have police officers or some kind of surveillance where you can, you know, get people going faster and there's some kind of consequence.
1: No, yeah, that's hard to do unless we're starting to put up cameras on residential streets or, you know, you maybe you can request, like if you see somebody that or several people that are going over the speed limit,
0: yeah,
1: you call your local police service and say, listen, can we get a patrol out here because people are going way too fast. Let's go to the phones, 519-792-2559. Scott, good morning. You agree with making this change?
15: I agree with it only for residential streets only. Leaving the main thoroughfares through the city at 50 or 60, depending, or in my case, Lauzon Parkway on the east end, 70, I think is fine. I think the biggest problem I have, and I see it in the residential in my area, Forest Glade Drive, people use it as a, honestly, the Autobahn.
1: Right.
0: Mm.
15: They think they can do whatever speed they want. Drives me up the wall. It's only when it's right now the construction at Banwell, it's slowing it down only because of the fact there's so many cars at go home time trying to get to the east end of Windsor, Banwell side. They use Forest Glade for that, and it's slowed it down. But again, it's crazy. And my road seems to be a thoroughfare between Wildwood and Forest Glade, and I see people zooming down that road. I told the city Windsor police about it numerous times, spoken to our police chief about it, and still they haven't put anybody out there.
0: Yeah.
1: Yeah.
0: Yep.
1: Well, yeah, and that's a good point, Scott. We thank you for the call. That's some really good points. You know, police can't be everywhere either. I mean, they do. We'll look at major roads. And on the other point of that, I think there's roads that are too slow. Like you go down Dougal, that stretch between the 401 and Olette, where it's only 50. I think that should be 60. You know, that is not really a residential. I mean, there is a stretch of residential streets, but it is a major road now, and I find it's too slow to go 50 there. Like, I can go 50 on that stretch of Dougal, but on a side street, I can go 52? That doesn't make sense.
0: Yeah. We're getting some text messages in this morning. Call us, though. If you've got a great opinion on this, give us a call. A text message saying a big fat no to lowering the speed limits. It's been fine so far. Why take on extra costs unless it's another money grab? Says one text.
1: What a money grab. Why would it be a money grab?
0: Well, because I guess it would cost money to change out the signs. No, to change out all the signs.
1: Yeah, but that's not a money grab. They're going to say, like, everybody throw in $10. We've got to change the sign on the street.
0: But it is your tax dollars going to, you know, shape whatever this looks like. Somebody says drop to 40. They go 50. It's a win-win.
1: Okay. I find pretty good. Like, most people are pretty good on residential streets. They almost sense that this is a street with a lot of kids. I can see basketball nets and hockey nets. I think most people police themselves when it comes to that.
0: I do.
1: Not
0: too.
1: Everybody.
0: Yes, but then there is that handful of people who are going through those areas so quickly. You know what I would do? Especially if it was a younger person, I would go and knock on the door, ask for their parents if it is a younger person, or maybe it's an older person, and just say, hey, listen, you know, in a very kind, polite way, do you mind lowering your speeds? I've got kids, or they're, you know, this is not the area to be drag racing.
1: Yeah, I don't know. That'll be, depends on who you're dealing with, you know.
0: Well, you got to do something because it is not fair for someone to drive 80 through a 50.
1: Where's this guy been? It is P1 Trucker Al.
0: Oh,
1: good morning, Al.
0: Trucker Al.
16: Meg, you're in a delusional world there going knocking on people's doors.
1: Yeah. Bring some fresh baked muffins if you're going, Meg.
16: Bring some fresh baked muffins and maybe a bottle of Jack or something.
0: There you go. See, that'd be nice and neighborly.
16: Wouldn't it be? Physical barriers is the only option, I think, for residential streets. Because, like you said, I get your caller, Scott, talking about Forest Glade Drive and stuff. I know I drive through there as well. I have a niece that lives in that area. And some people just don't care, and police can't be everywhere. I don't understand what the big issue is at this city with putting in speed bumps. Is it like $1 million a speed bump or something?
1: I wouldn't think it'd be that much. Even Al and Meg, I find even like I don't know what you call them, the little speed sticks or
0: the
1: something.
0: The pylons
1: they put up in some neighborhoods, and with a sign saying residential, please slow down. That slows me down.
0: Mm-hmm.
16: Right, but a lot of streets, if you want to talk in the core, like your Halls, your Fury, stuff like that, there's not a lot of room when you got street parking to do that.
1: Right.
16: Right?
1: Yeah.
16: So I play cards every Friday night on Moy Avenue at between Giles and Cataracte, whatever the next street is to the north. And I'm telling you, there's cars that leave Giles going north toward the river. It's no problem. They're doing 80 to 100 kilometers an hour. They just punch it. It is crazy.
0: Yeah.
16: So
1: what are you playing, Al? You play a little poker, a little blackjack, some hearts and spades? What's going on?
16: Yeah, an off-spit of euchre.
1: Oh, nice. Okay.
16: We call it bid whiz. Yeah. You know, $15 later. But if you're listening, you always take my money every time.
1: Trucker Al, good to hear from him. We'll come back. We'll take more of your calls on this. And going 40 on a residential street. Are you buying or selling what Councillor Kashak is saying, that 50's too fast to go down residential streets, moving all residential streets to 40 kilometers an hour for public safety with more, kids out there. But not only that, but other forms of transportation like bikes and e-bikes and things like that. 519-792-2559. Jimmy, you say, it should be 40.
17: Oh, absolutely. Like, I live on a side street, and it's a long way from one stop sign to Tecumseh Road. And they use this as a drag strip.
0: Mm-hmm.
17: And I sit on my front porch and I yell at them to slow down. One day I'm going to get beat up, probably.
1: Right. What do you yell? And you shake your fist while you're yelling.
17: Slow down.
1: Yeah, slow down!
0: Yeah.
1: You know
0: what
1: you do? You know what you need, Jimmy? My megaphone. Hey, slow down!
0: Oh, my gosh. Jimmy, if they do change it down to 40, they put all the signs out, do you think that it would be effective, or do you think those people who are drag racing through your neighborhood are going to continue to do it?
17: Oh, I think they'll continue to do it.
0: Yeah.
17: And I think a better solution, personally, is those signs, you know, that are solar.
0: Oh, yes.
1: Right.
17: Lit up.
0: They monitor your speed.
17: Tell you what your speed is.
1: Yeah, I like those too. Like, whoa, I didn't know I was going. Because sometimes you don't. Like, you're kind of just driving, you're daydreaming or whatever, Jim, and it's like, oh, okay, I didn't realize I was going 55 and a 40. Wow. I got to slow down. Thanks, Jim, for the call. So, I think this is going to happen personally. I think we are going to see residential streets go to 40, but it's going to go to council. They're going to do all the things and the boop-ups and the beep-beeps and figure it all out. And then, I don't know, do you even need a sign, though, like up on streets? Because there's a lot of side streets. The one I grew up on in South Windsor doesn't have a speed limit sign.
0: Yeah, because it's like, go slow. You're in a residential neighborhood.
1: Right?
0: You know, I do. I think that they should, though, and I think we have to make real adjustments in this city. I mean, 3 pedestrian deaths in the past month, and I know that's a different, that wasn't necessarily on a residential street, but our roads in Windsor, they're dangerous. Our roads, and I do think council needs to take a good hard look at how to make it safer for everybody on the roads. So.
1: Okay. All right. It's our news poll question today.
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24: And now the forecast from the AM800 Weather Center. High 24 or 75 Fahrenheit today under a sunny sky. Clear sky this evening, down to 11 or 52 for the overnight. Sunshine tomorrow, that's June 1st, with the wind out of the east at 20 kilometers an hour late in the afternoon. High 24 or 75. Clear sky tomorrow evening, down to 12 or 54. And for both Tuesday and Wednesday, high 25 or 77 in the sunshine.
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26: Much more than this, I did it my way.
27: Harrison with Thomas. Thomas scores! Stevie Thomas! The game is over! Holy mackerel!
28: He found it from Moranis!
27: Loose in front, back to the blue line, stop. Bonk can't get a shot, 6 seconds left. McGillney along the boards, doesn't get it out. Back to the point, a shot blocked. Another shot, Redden blocked. Another chance, game over. Game over. Bless you, boys, what a game.
28: Get it out, Willie. Now you got it, Willie. Now you got it. Penalty coming, scores.
27: Happy days are here again.
1: Oh, it doesn't get any better than that.
0: Nope. Happy days.
1: We play that all the time. Joe Bowen, the voice that you just heard, joining us now, University of Windsor graduate, now retired Leafs play-by-play announcer. And good morning to you, Joe. Congratulations on the retirement.
29: Well, you know what, guys? I haven't really retired yet. I always had the summers off. You'll have to call me back in October.
0: Oh, true.
1: Yeah, that's true.
29: In October, I will retire fully, I guess.
1: But yeah.
29: The whole year has been a real exciting time for me and my family and everything, and we've had a lot of fun with it, and we've certainly had a lot of accolades, and not the least of which... is I'm going to join my father as being a doctor. Can you imagine
1: Dr. Bowen.
0: I like the sounds of that.
1: Yeah. Oh,
29: yeah, I didn't have to go to the 8 years of medical school.
0: No, but University of Windsor's Spring 2026 convocation ceremonies, you're going to be receiving an honorary Doctor of Law degree.
29: Yes. And as I'm going to point out, I majored in Dominion House Tavern 101.
1: That's right. What was the burger?
29: The Bam Bam Deluxe.
1: Yes.
29: Oh, come on.
1: They should give you
29: And we listened to the Big Eight. That little radio station you guys are working for was very famous.
1: Absolutely. Yeah, no, it's, you know, all the great, Ira McGregor and Rosalie Tremblay and Grant Hudson. And to be an influence on your broadcast style, Joe.
29: You know what? I honestly think it did because they had fun with it. I mean, the newscasts were, I mean, just completely off the wall.
1: Right.
29: But it was something that I think that as a student taking communication arts at University of Windsor, you sat there and you thought, these guys are being creative. These guys are having fun. They're enjoying it and they're being very informative. And I thought, why wouldn't you do the same in the role of being a play-by-play man? Mm-hmm. I think it probably did have an impact on it because you certainly dialed in every morning to hear the news.
1: Yeah, yeah. It was amazing the language they used. I mean, they talked about jail being the crowbar hotel.
29: I have a couple of them verbatim that I recite to people that they can't believe that's how it was reported. But it was something. It was really, the CRTC must have been just rolling.
0: Oh, definitely. Oh.
1: Yeah, you would not get away with that now, but we still try to have fun.
29: Think so.
1: And you're going to have fun. So June 3rd, you're going to be on campus to get this honorary doctorate from the University of Windsor. That is so cool.
29: Yeah, and Dr. McMurtry and all of the staff at the university have been just over the top over this on my behalf. I'm really looking forward to it. It's funny because my youngest son, David, on the Friday of that week, will be getting his degree from the University of Laurentian.
1: How cool.
29: In sports administration. So the two of us will be graduating.
0: Yes. Both with your degrees. That's great. Okay. I have to ask this, Joe, because Mike and I were talking about this off air. You're receiving an honorary Doctor of Laws degree. Like, what does that mean when you receive an honorary degree? Is it just as simple as that?
29: I really don't know.
1: Okay. He can just say, I'm
0: a lawyer.
1: Yeah,
0: Joe's a lawyer.
1: I'm Dr. Bowen now, and yes. That's it.
29: I get to put letters behind my name, and then when you introduce me next time you interview me, you're going to have to put those letters.
0: Yes.
29: You know what? It's really just a tribute, I think, from the university for some of the members that have gone through those hallowed halls that have... to some extent, maybe made a bit of a name for themselves in various walks of life. Other people are bestowed this who have done some amazing things, obviously, for our communities and for our country and for medicine or exploration, anything like this. All I did was sit and watch hockey games. So I'm feeling very, very honored, yet very puzzled as to why I would be singled out to be honored like this by the university, but I'm going to enjoy every minute of it.
0: Absolutely. Right.
1: Well, you should. It's well deserved. You're one of our favorites of all time. Listening, even as a Red Wing fan, listening to you, Joe, and your clips of the Maple Leafs. How strange has it been, though, to not be playing, at least calling some playoff games this year?
29: Well, it was disappointing, and obviously you kind of hope because they've gone 10 years of, getting into the postseason. And then you sit back and you listen to fans and the media in Toronto and you go, last year at the start of the year it was, well, it doesn't really matter what they do in the regular season. It's what are they going to do when they get to the playoffs? I got news for you. It's tough getting into the postseason. This is a really good league. And a lot of teams don't make it. and the one across the river from where you guys are situated have had a tough time ever since they had a real good streak of going almost, what was it, 20 years where they made the postseason. So the Buffalo Sabres got in for the first time in 15 years.
0: Mm-hmm.
29: And so I kind of admonished the folks that were kind of saying that by saying, you better not count your chickens before they hatch.
1: Right.
29: It's tough to get in. And now there's a big swing about how are they going to improve this team? How are they going to get back into the playoffs? Well, you know, they're talking about that aspect of it as opposed to, never mind, we're just going to automatically get there, and then we'll see how good these guys are once they get there. So it's a tough league, and you just don't walk through the door to get into the Stanley Cup playoff.
0: Joe, I think about you sitting there. I don't know, maybe you are going to watch from your couch, or maybe you'll go to some of the games, you know, come this fall. Like, it'll just be, I feel, you know, it's got to be so strange thinking about that, how you'll consume the Leafs games.
29: Well, Mel, I'll tell you what. One of the things I'm hoping to do, and I have a meeting coming up, is to be sort of an ambassador to go to the games and help out with game ops or glad handing or going around to the different areas and interacting with the fans on a regular basis, which I love doing, instead of being sort of encased up in the press box and kind of being remotely away from the fans.
0: Mm-hmm.
29: So I'm hoping that we can do that. I was telling everybody, and well, I'll go to the games, but before the puck is dropped, I'll probably have three Crown Royal and Diet Coke in me before the puck.
1: Always a pleasure, Joe. I got a line for you. Here we go. It's a five-alarm hockey fellow, and the Leafs are lighting the lamp, and Joe Bowen is on the scene of the crime.
29: Whoa.
1: It's pretty good, right?
29: Oh, I like that.
1: I could have worked back then. Me and Byron next to you, Joe Bowen.
0: Look at Mike just showing off now for Joe.
1: That's it.
29: Yeah,
1: Joe,
29: yeah.
1: Congratulations. we're going to miss you in October, but we'll see you in town next week, and congratulations again.
29: Thank you ever so much, guys. Enjoy it, and say hi to all of my friends down in Windsor. Bernie McShane, a dear friend of mine, I'm going to have dinner with him the night before.
0: Oh, awesome. Very nice.
1: Great. Awesome.
0: All right.
1: Good stuff. Yeah, Bernie, good guy, and he's been in the local scene for a long time as well.
0: Okay, Joe Bowen, longtime play-by-play announcer for the Leafs and University of Windsor graduate. Thank you for your time this morning.
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9: It's 7 o'clock.
10: Nine degrees in Windsor-Essex, sunny today, the daytime high reaching 24 or 75 Fahrenheit. I'm Dustin Kaufman, AM 800 News. Coming up, a taste of Brazil coming to downtown Amherstburg. But first, damage estimated at about $100,000 following a fire in the 2200 block of Polisher. Crews responded to a two-story home just south of Tecumseh Road around 3:30 yesterday afternoon. Investigators say the fire was caused by an electrical failure in the basement. No injuries were reported, however, two people have been displaced. A taste of Brazil coming to downtown Amherstburg this June. The town will host a Brazilian village as part of the 51st annual Carousel of the Nations across Windsor-Essex. The Brazilian village, scheduled for the first weekend of Carousel, which begins June 12th. Town CAO Valerie Critchley says the streets will close on the Friday for the village and open-air weekend.
11: It's all of Dalhousie Street from Richmond over to Murray and then Richmond Ramsey down. So the village will be set up in that general area of the King's Navy Yard Park, and it will be a collaboration of both fun festivals, really.
10: 42 cultural villages will be spread throughout the region across two weekends starting June 12th and June 19th. Essex Council got out onto the downtown streets earlier this week looking for areas that could be improved. Mayor Sherry Bondi says council and administration noted a few items with a large focus on garbage cans.
12: We need about five or six more garbage pails in downtown Essex. So hopefully in the next couple months, we will see that happen. And then there was a lot of little like operational things. You know, can you put mulch around the trees? What are we going to do about this sign? It's low.
10: The public is welcome to join a second walk being held June 8th in Harrow. Well, the race to build Canada's next submarine fleet is on its final lap. As David Augustine tells us, it comes as the federal government evaluates two rival bids for the lucrative contract.
13: Canada is moving quickly to choose a new submarine fleet, with Prime Minister Mark Carney's government expected to name a winning bidder by July. South Korea's Hanwha Ocean and Germany's TKMS are competing to supply up to 12 submarines for the Royal Canadian Navy. The unusually fast competition has focused heavily on economic benefits, with both companies promoting job creation and industrial partnerships. Hanwha says it can deliver submarines sooner while supporting Canadian firms affected by tariffs. TKMS counters that it has decades of submarine building experience and argues Canada should choose a proven exporter rather than a newcomer to the international market. David Augustine, The Canadian Press.
10: Amy Nutter, news time is 7:03. Your forecast is next.
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17: So, if I'm getting it, BMR is pretty much your pick?
18: Like I said, it depends on what you're looking for.
10: Now the forecast from the AM 800 Weather Center. Sunshine today, the high reaching 24 or 75 Fahrenheit this afternoon. For this evening, a clear sky down to 11 or 52 overnight. Tomorrow, June 1st, sunshine, the wind out of the east at 20 kilometers an hour late in the afternoon, up to 24 or 75. Clear sky tomorrow evening, down to 12 or 54, and for both Tuesday and Wednesday, up to 25 or 77 Fahrenheit in the sun. Right now in Windsor, we're sitting at 10, that's 50 Fahrenheit. I'm Dustin Kaufman, AM 800 News.
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20: 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I'm Glenn Beccaro and I'm here with Alin Godfroy. Have you ever heard the terms like TFSA, RRSP, or maybe even RESP and felt like someone was serving you a bowl of financial alphabet soup? Well, you're not alone. Many smart, hardworking Canadians are left wondering, what does any of this actually mean? But they feel too embarrassed to ask. And it's not because they're behind, it's because no one ever took the time to slow down and explain it in a clear, simple way. So today, we're going back to basics, financial literacy in plain English. By the end of this show, you'll understand where your money lives and how it grows. No jargon, no judgment, just clarity that you can use. Okay, so I'm going to open up with an interesting fact for you. According to CRA data, the average unused TFSA contribution room for Canadians is still close to $50,000, meaning that many Canadians are leaving one of the most powerful tax-free wealth-building tools largely untouched. So we're going to jump right in. Let's start simple. Exactly, you know, Alin, what exactly is a TFSA?
21: So TFSA stands for Tax-Free Savings Account. So in 2009, the government said any Canadian age 18 or over could put $5,000 into an account. And in 2009, if you didn't put the $5,000 in, that money would roll over to the next year and you could carry forward your contribution room year after year. So if you're listening to this and you were 18 in the year 2009 and you have never opened a tax-free savings account.
20: Ooh, you're missing out.
21: Yeah. And assuming that you've been a resident of Canada, because one of the stipulations is you need to be a resident of Canada. So if you've left Canada for a couple of years, you need to double check those couple of years that you were gone, which I actually had that circumstance happen with a client that she moved to the States for a couple of years. So we had to factor that in when we topped up her tax-free savings. So then you would have $109,000 of contribution room. And a TFSA is owned by an individual. So I can have my own tax-free savings account. You know, my husband can have his. Glenn, you can have yours. Your wife can have yours. Oftentimes people come in and they want to add money for somebody else. You can't do that. It has to be owned by the individual. And then the individual is in control of the account.
20: Nice. Okay, so why is the word savings misleading for so many Canadians?
21: I really think, you know, in hindsight, maybe the government should have called it a tax-free investment account.
20: Right.
21: because oftentimes I find people are putting money into a tax-free savings account with their bank or financial institution, and they'll put the money into what's called a daily interest savings account. Well, these daily interest savings accounts might make 1 or 2%. And when it's a savings account, oftentimes, and you treat it as a savings account, we see it as money in, money out.
0: Right.
21: You know, something breaks down in your car, an animal gets sick, you have an emergency, and money is going in and out constantly, which that is the purpose for some people's tax-free savings accounts. So I sort of look at it as there's sort of three typical type of people that invest in a TFSA. Somebody where it's kind of their oh shoot account where, again, life happens, it's money in, money out. They don't really build a whole lot of money in there.
0: Right.
21: Then there's some people that really save for the medium term where it's, you know, hey, I'm saving for the next vehicle, family vacation, you know, need a new roof on the house. And then there's some people that they say, okay, this is earmarked for retirement. This is a long-term strategy. My roof's going to have to cave in for me to take this money out. I mean, obviously there are circumstances in between, but I really find that those are the three sort of categories that most people fall into. I do think if the government had called it a tax-free investment account, then people might think a little bit more about, I'm going to actually look at the investment components that are available to me and how I could really get that to grow and accumulate a lot more. Because the beauty of this account, any growth that you make on it, you don't pay tax. And when you take the money out, you don't pay tax.
0: That's always a beautiful thing.
21: Yeah. So you can imagine if you put, you know, $5,000 into an account and your bank pays you 1%, you're not really making any headway, right?
0: Yeah.
21: But if it's longer term, if you have, we do a risk profile. So we make sure that clients are in funds that are appropriate for their situation. You know, we want to find out their time horizon, meaning how long are they going to leave this money invested? If it's somebody that they say, hey, look, I don't need this money for anything, I want to earmark it for retirement, generally those people will be a little more aggressive with their funds. Well, if you put $5,000 in and you make 10%,
0: Now you're talking.
21: Now you're at $5,500. Well, yeah. Then the next year you start off with $5,500 and hopefully you're adding to this. But if you make another 10% on that, you can see how that money's going to grow and compound much more quickly. So that's why I think in hindsight, the government should have called it a tax-free investment account, because I think people would look at it a little more seriously and say, okay, let's be more strategic about how it is set up.
0: Okay. So a lot of people think that a TFSA is just a bank account. What can actually be held inside a TFSA?
21: So again, you can have that daily interest savings account. I oftentimes see people will have accounts in GICs. So you can have your TFSA can be set up in a GIC, which the bank is going to say, okay, we're going to give you, you know, say 3% as an example. It may be redeemable or non-redeemable, meaning it may or may not be accessible during that time period of the GIC. You can invest in individual stocks. You can invest in mutual funds. You have a number of different options. It really just depends on what your risk tolerance is, what financial institution is setting you up, and what your goals are.
0: So just to be clear, and this is for the listeners out there, the TFSA is not the investment itself. It's the account. And then what you put into it determines on where it's going to be invested. Is that correct?
21: Yes, that's correct.
0: Is that a good way to look at it?
21: Yep.
0: Okay. So why are TFAs considered such a powerful tool for Canadians?
21: There aren't a whole lot of places where you can make money and not have to pay tax in Canada, right? You know, we talk about this all the time about how much we're being taxed.
0: Right.
21: So the beauty of those accounts is not having to pay tax on the growth. So the sooner you can get your TFSA maxed out and get that growth growing and compounding and not having to pay tax, the better. So I find that that's, well, the stat that you shared this morning, that the average Canadian still has $50,000 of room.
0: Yeah.
21: And they've been around since 2009. So what's the math on that? 20 or 17 years?
0: Yeah.
21: So we definitely have some work to do. And again, that's why we do this show, is the financial literacy piece, is making sure that people are aware of tax-free savings accounts, learning the ins and outs of them. And I find that too, that oftentimes Canadians have tons of money sitting in bank accounts, right? So if you have money sitting in a checking or savings account and your bank pays you what's called interest income, you have to pay tax on that.
0: Mm.
21: So looking and saying, do I have tax-free savings contribution room available, just by simply moving it from a checking or savings account into a tax-free savings account, you could potentially be saving yourself some money on your tax bill.
0: Right on. So who should prioritize contributing to a TFSA?
21: if you are 18 years or older, everybody should have a tax-free savings, in my opinion. So even if you're, you know, you're 18, you're listening to this and you're working a part-time job, if you can put, you know, $25 a week, $50 a month, just to get the ball rolling and get started, I truly think it's a great tool for every Canadian to have in their financial arsenal.
20: I think if, yeah, the sooner you start, the better, obviously, because that whole compound interest thing is going to work for you long term. Mm-hmm. So yes, if you are definitely like 18 or one of the younger people entering the workforce, look at getting yourself a TFSA. So what are some of the biggest TFSA mistakes that you see people make?
21: Not contributing to one first and foremost, or over contributing.
20: So that can be a problem.
21: Yes, absolutely. So sometimes people will have more than one tax-free savings account. So you could potentially have five or more tax-free savings accounts, but each financial institution has to report your contributions and your withdrawals to the CRA. So if you have a CRA My Account, when you log on to there, it'll actually give a summary of your contributions. So let's say you opened one in 2009, you can see all of your contributions and withdrawals back to 2009. It's only up until December 31st of last year. So if you've added any new money this year, it's not going to show up yet. But I've had situations, I have a client, she came in one day and I do her taxes and she said, Alin, I got this letter from the government, I don't understand. And what it was is she had gone to her credit union and thought that she had put money into a general savings account. Well, she put $10,000 into a tax-free savings account. The issue is the government charges you a 1% penalty per month until you get the funds out.
20: Ooh.
21: So they initially send you what's called an educational letter. So they send any letter that basically says, hey, heads up, this is your first offense. Please remove the excess money. Well, this lady didn't see that letter. And so she got the second letter with a bill for $1,000 because she had had the money in there for 10 months. So $100 a month times 10 months equals a $1,000 bill from the government for over contributing.
20: All right. You're listening to the Financial Architect here on AM 800 CKLW. We're going to take a quick break and come right back with more about financial literacy. Thanks for joining us.
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3: And now the forecast from the AM 800 Weather Center. Sunny today, the high reaching 24 or 75 Fahrenheit. For this evening, a clear sky down to 11 or 52 overnight. Tomorrow, June 1st, sunshine with the wind out of the east at 20 kilometers an hour late in the afternoon and a high 24 or 75 for the day. Tomorrow evening, clear sky down to 12 or 54. And for both Tuesday and Wednesday, 25 or 77 and sunny.
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2: 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So if you've ever felt that you're lacking in your financial literacy, check out this series and grab yourself a copy of it. Okay, we're going to jump right back in now to the TFSA, and I've got a couple more questions for Lynn on this topic. What happens to TSFA contribution room when you take money out?
3: So let's make the assumption that somebody has put in the maximum amount, just for simplicity. So if in the year 2009 you were 18 or over and you have put in the full $109,000 of contribution room you have available, let's say tomorrow you decide I'm going to buy a car and you want to take $40,000 out. If you took $40,000 out, you have to wait until January of next year. Mm-hmm.

0: replenish that $40,000 that came out. And then you would also have that, whatever the new room is going to be in 2027. So it will be at least 7,000 of room, potentially 7,500. Usually the government lets Canadians know in November. But the biggest key is if you're maxed out and you take money out, you do have to wait until the next calendar year to replenish that money. Because let's say you wait until, I don't know, September and you add the 40,000 back in, you've technically over-contributed, and that's where that penalty is going to come into play. So it's fantastic that the government has given us this wonderful tool, which is the TFSA, but being really mindful of how much you've been putting in and tracking that is so important. And especially if you have money with more than one institution, it's important to make sure that you're tracking how much you've put in to the account.
1: That's always kind of been a thing for me is when you talk about people that have funds and money spread out with all these different institutions, people, make it easier on yourself. Bring it all down into one institution. That way you got one person to talk with. That's it.
0: I mean, the government does do a good job. If you do have that CRA My Account where you can log in and you can see all of your transactions. Mm-hmm. I've had clients where, you know, they're putting $50 a week away and they literally have hundred. If you can think back to 2009, if you've been putting money away, you know, 25 or 50 bucks a week for 17 years, there's a lot of transactions, but the government keeps all of that. So the information is all there and available. The key is making sure that you have that CRA My Account. And I find so many Canadians don't. It takes a few minutes to set it up, but there's so much useful information on there. I think it's really important. It also tells you how much your RSP contribution room is. You can see when the government receives your income tax return. You can see what benefits you're eligible for. It's such a useful tool. So if you're listening to this and you have a pen and paper, hopefully you do, put that on your to-do list, is sign yourself up for a CRA My Account so you can see that information. It's very timely. It's up to date. It's really important for people to have.
1: Excellent. For someone listening today who already has money sitting in a low interest savings account, what should they be thinking about?
0: If you've never had a tax-free savings account or your tax-free savings account is not maxed out, I would highly encourage you to look at moving that money over, shifting it from an account that you're potentially having to pay interest income on over to an account where you won't have to pay any tax. Also, oftentimes when you have money sitting in a general, you know, checking or savings account, you're not making any money. You're not even pacing with inflation. And I know we've talked about this in the past, but also you're having to pay tax on that interest income by shifting that money over to the tax-free savings and not having to pay tax. That's the first thing. But then also sitting with an advisor and doing a risk profile. And if it's money that you're not going to need in the next year or two for some sort of project or savings that you're doing, perhaps if you're comfortable with it, you step it up a little notch because, again, that growth that you make on that account, you don't pay tax. And when you take it out, you don't pay tax. So I see situations where I actually met with somebody recently that had over $200,000 in a high interest savings account. The bank was paying them 0.5%.
1: Wow.
0: The TFSA was not maxed out. Anyway, long story short, this person is now my client. The TFSA is maxed out. And, you know, there's less tax that's payable to the government on the growth of that account, even though it's not going to pay a whole lot. This person's still going to have to pay tax. So the key is really knowing and understanding. And that's why we do this show. One question I get a lot, too, is can I take money from my RSP or my RIF and move it to a TFSA? And the answer is yes, absolutely. However, there is a tax event that happens. So if you take money out of your RSP or your RIF, you're going to receive a tax slip. So you can move that money over, but just be mindful. It's not just a shift from one account to the other smoothly.
1: There's a penalty. The government's got to get its share.
0: Yeah. So that's the key. So I get asked that question a fair amount. And the other couple little things that I want to point out is making sure I have a client that moved here from Brazil. I think he moved here in like 2014 or 2015, wanted to open a tax-free savings account. If you go on a government website, it actually lays out very nicely what the contribution amounts are. So for him, you know, went on the government website, okay, you moved here in 2014. What is your contribution room from 2014 on? So because he was not a permanent resident of Canada in 2009, he doesn't have that full $109,000. So if you're listening to this and you haven't been in Canada since 2009, make sure that you know what the contribution room is. So whether you're new to Canada or I have a client that she moved to the States for a couple years. So there were 2 years she was a non-resident. So she missed out on those 2 years of contribution room. The other thing, if you're a younger person, hopefully there's some young people up listening to our show. I met with a gentleman earlier this week who's 24. And clearly in 2009, he was not 18 years of age and can't put in the maximum. So I looked up what was the maximum he could put in, which I think it was $58,500. So if it's a younger person listening to this as well, you are probably not going to have the $109,000 of room. Make sure you look up what your amount is because you don't want to over-contribute to your account.
1: Got it.
0: And the government, they do a really, and I'll probably talk about this a couple times throughout the show. If you just type in, you know, TFSA, go to the government website. The Government of Canada website has a lot of information. They give a lot of examples. So obviously, we're a credible source for giving information, but the government has the most up-to-date information, and I find it very useful. So check it out.
1: And speaking of websites, we're encouraging you to visit GodfroyFinancialGroup.com and download your copy of the 3-book series that we have for financial literacy in plain English. All right, we're going to transition now, and we're going to talk about the first home savings account. So, Alin, for listeners hearing about the FHSA for the first time, what exactly is it?
0: So a couple years ago, the government said any Canadian between the ages of 18 and 40 can open an account specifically to save for buying their first home. And how it works is you can put up to $8,000 a year into the account. And when you purchase your first home, you can withdraw those funds and the money is not taxable. The nice thing about this account is when you put the $8,000 in, you get an income tax deduction. So it's a great way to save. When I bought my first house, 20 some odd years ago, I was able to use the home buyer's plan. So I borrowed money from my RSP, which that is still available. But for young people, this is a fabulous way to save where the government's actually giving you a nice deduction by putting the money in. And then when you take it out, you don't have to pay tax on the money. And you also don't have to pay back that $8,000.
1: Nice.
0: Which is great. So definitely a great way for young people to save to purchase their first home.
1: So we want to encourage you, if you have a question that you'd like to ask, please text us at 519-792-2559. Again, that's 519-792-CKLW. Alin, what has the FHSA become such a big deal for younger Canadians trying to buy a home?
0: Just the fact that young people can save and get a deduction. And so the deduction is going to work similar to an RSP where you get the same type of tax deduction. So for example, let's say you're a younger person listening to this and you're making $70,000 a year. You would be in a 29.65% tax bracket. So last week we talked about, you know, if somebody puts $10,000 into an RSP, they get a deduction. Same thing for the first home savings account. So if you're making $70,000 a year, you throw $8,000 into the first home savings account, you're going to get 29.65% of that back because you get that deduction. So call it 30% for easy math. You put in $8,000, that should generate you about a $2,400 refund.
1: Very good.
0: And then you can take that, and if you're smart about it, then you take that $2,400 refund, and then you use that as the first part of your $8,000 for that next year, and that can really help springboard you to save.
1: Excellent. All right. 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
1: And we are back with The Financial Architect, and here's an interesting stat for you. According to Statistics Canada, on April 1st, 2025, in the very first year that the first home savings account launched in Canada, over 484,000 Canadians opened and contributed to that account. And the median contribution was the full $8,000 annual maximum. So, Alin, what makes this account different from other savings accounts Canadians already have?
0: So this account has to be earmarked for a home. So the key is, when we look at overall financial planning, we want to make sure that young people also have a backup plan. So perhaps having a tax-free savings account where if there's an emergency, they can access these funds. Because when you put the money into the first home savings account, yes, you get that tax deduction. However, if you get yourself into some trouble and you need money out, then the government requires you to actually pay tax on that money when you take it out. So the only time you don't pay tax on that money is when you purchase your first home. So that's why we set up the show to talk about tax-free savings accounts first.
1: Right.
0: So first and foremost, making sure that you have a good amount of money set aside. You know, typically having 3 to 6 months total income set aside, if possible, in case there's an emergency that arises, then opening that first home savings account, because it can be very detrimental if you don't have any other sort of savings and you have to take money out of this account, then you're unnecessarily having to pay tax.
1: Got it. So what happens if someone doesn't contribute the full amount in 1 year? Can they carry the room forward?
0: They can. And I do have a few younger people I've opened these accounts for. And what we want to get a handle on, I actually had a couple last year where they were finishing university and they really, and two I'm thinking of in particular, were starting jobs in the teaching profession. So we knew that they were going to have good incomes right out of university. So I said, okay, let's just throw $100 into an account to get it open. And the reason for that is as long as you open one, so in this, in the one case, put $100 in, then there's still $7,900 of room that we could carry forward to the next year. So you can imagine if somebody's finishing university, they don't have, and working a part-time job, their income is low. So there's not a huge advantage to put putting the $8,000 into that first home savings account. However, put the $100 in, then the next year, that $7,900 carried forward, then you have that other new $8,000 for this year.
1: Right.
0: So in this one lady in particular, she now had $15,900 room this year working full-time as a teacher. That's really going to help her on her income tax return and really springboard her savings. So the key is, if you're, you know, a parent listening to this and you want to help your kids with saving and getting off on the right foot, really having a conversation with a financial advisor about what your goals and your plans are is very important. I have a newer client of mine this year, and he said, you know, hey, can you do my daughter's taxes? Well, daughter was going to university. She threw $8,000 into a first home savings account, but she made like $5,000. So that $8,000 that went into the first home savings account didn't help her income tax return at all. I mean, the money's in there. It's going to grow and accumulate. Right. So really understanding how these accounts work is so important, because we want young people to save, to be able to have home ownership one day, but it's laying out what is your time horizon in purchasing a home. If it's 5 years or more, perhaps saving in a tax-free savings account first. Yeah, right. As you're going to college or university, you know, save that way. And then when you're in a position that you're making a little bit better income and you can really get the benefit of that income tax deduction, maybe better off to wait. Everyone's situation is unique, but that's why it's so important to talk to someone about your specific plan. But for me, I have 22 years of experience. So mapping it out for these young people to say, okay, you're still going to school. There's no huge benefit right now. But we've set them up to have a few successful years of savings going forward so that they can be able to purchase their first home.
1: So you're listening to Alin Godfrey here with a financial architect. I want to remind you to visit our website at godfreyfinancialgroup.com. Scroll all the way down on the main page and get yourself a copy of the 3-book series, Back to Basics, Financial Literacy in Plain English. It'll help clarify so many different concepts that you've heard about for many years, but just didn't know how to ask about or were confused about. Okay, so continuing on, what are some common mistakes people make with the first home savings account?
0: I think first and foremost, not even realizing that they're available because they are so new. There was a lot of information, in the media when they first became available. So just first and foremost, knowing that they are available. Then also when you open one, picking funds that are appropriate based on your time horizon. So just like the tax-free savings account, you have many different options in terms of how you can invest the funds. So you can use, you know, a daily interest savings account, a money market fund, which are very conservative accounts, GICs as well. But if you're perhaps five or more years out, if you're comfortable, you may want to step it up a notch so that that $8,000 that you put in each year, it's growing and accumulating for you, because that money is going to grow and accumulate tax-free. So if you can have that $8,000 make some money for you, then you just have that much more of a down payment when you go to buy your first home.
1: Should someone prioritize an FHSA before contributing to a TFSA or an RRSP?
0: So I'd say back to my previous comments, making sure you have a tax-free savings account and a healthy amount put away first is important. Then, you know, the RSP and the first home savings, I'm going to say it's going to depend on each person's individual circumstance.
1: Situation, right.
0: Because if you've never owned a home before and you put money into an RSP, you can borrow that money from yourself for the first home savings plan, or sorry, the first home buyer's plan. You can take that money out, but then you have to pay yourself back. The beauty of that first home savings account, when you take that money out, you don't have to pay it back. So I think the key is, again, looking at what that circumstance is. Hey, if there's enough money that you can do all three, fantastic. Everyone's situation is unique, so really mapping that out.
1: So for the first home savings account, can that be used like perhaps for an addition to a home, or does it necessarily have to be used for a purchase of a new
0: home? This
1: has
0: to be the purchase of your first home.
1: Okay.
0: And back to the government website, there are examples, there are different circumstances,
1: right.
0: And the government spells out what qualifies as a first home. There's a timeline as to how long the money has to be in the first home savings account. There's a ton of very useful information. So we don't hear about them as much in the media, I don't think. So that's why I wanted to really chat about them today, about the first home savings. Go on the government website. There's tons of information. And most investment companies have information on them as well, too. But I think the most credible source is to just go directly to the government website, because they will give the most up-to-date information. There are copies of the actual forms that you have to sign. So I've had a few young people that are my clients that they've taken money out for their first home. There is a specific government form that you have to fill out. So it's going to ask the name of the financial institution where you're taking the money out from. They want to know the address of the home. So they want to make sure that you're taking the money out for a legitimate home purchase. So that's their checks and balances. Those actual forms are right on the government website, so you can see all of the information that the government's going to be requesting on that form.
1: The reason I asked, I took a walk with my wife the other day, and we were just looking at houses in our neighborhood, and we were talking about how expensive it's going to be for our kids. Well, you have a young son, I have young kids, and when they get older, to be able to afford a home, like, are they going to be able to afford a home? Then we got to thinking, like, I could just maybe build an addition on top of my garage, you know, to have a place for my kids to live once they're older. So that's why I was just curious on what, if this might be able to be used for like additions to a house, but it is specifically for home purchase.
0: Correct.
1: So I'm glad that we do have something that's setting up our kids to help them in the future. Because as you and I both know, with having young kids, and nobody knows what what it's going to look like further down the road to be able to afford anything, right?
0: But I think the key is having young people save, having those conversations with them, and them having a general idea. I mean, obviously, you want your kids to enjoy being kids, but at some point when they become adults, then it's encouraging to them to save money, whether it's just starting out with just a regular bank account and then doing a tax-free savings and other accounts so that they can be able to afford to live down the line.
1: And that's why it's so important that we do this show. Financial literacy is so important. Like, a lot of stuff that we talk about here on air is not taught to you in school, you know, right. So that's why I'm happy with what we do. I've gotten comments about the content that we cover, and it's helping people. And I think that's our objective. So we're going to take a quick break. We're going to come back more with a financial architect. Thank you so much for joining us here on AM 800.
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34: And now the forecast from the AM 800 Weather Center. High 24 or 75 Fahrenheit today under a sunny sky. Clear sky this evening down to 11 or 52 for the overnight. Sunshine tomorrow, that's June 1st, with the wind out of the east at 20 kilometers an hour late in the afternoon. High 24 or 75. Clear sky tomorrow evening down to 12 or 54. And for both Tuesday and Wednesday, high 25 or 77 in the sunshine.
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1: Hello, everyone, and welcome back to the Financial Architect. I'm going to open up this segment with a text that we just received, and it says, "Hi, guys. Great show this morning. Thank you so much. How much am I allowed to put into a TSFA in one lump sum?"
0: So for the text, the texter, thank you. I'm making the assumption that you were 18 in the year 2009. And so if you've never opened a tax-free savings account, you can put $109,000 in one shot. Again, that's making the assumption that the right. person texting in was 18 years of age in 2009. And if you weren't, then take a look on the government website, figure out what year you turned 18, and then you're just going to add up all of the contributions from that year on. That will tell you how much contribution room you have. You can figure it out yourself. Or how's the other way they can find out, Glenn?
1: Oh, I'm sorry.
0: The CRA website.
1: Yeah, so, brain fart
0: so
1: there.
0: Go to the CRA website and make sure that you have that contribution available to you.
1: All right. So we're going to transition now into talking about savings for education and the RESP. Here's some interesting stats for you to consider. According to Statistics Canada, the average Canadian undergraduate tuition is now over $7,700 per year. And then a four-year university degree can now cost over $100,000. So Ontario remains one of the most expensive provinces for tuition. Average undergraduate tuition in Ontario is approximately $8,190 per year, well above the national average. So Alin, what exactly is an RESP and why should Canadian parents care about it?
0: So RESP stands for Registered Education Savings Plan. And basically how you open an account, your child, I've had people get in contact with me that are pregnant. Your baby has to be born. They have to be outside of the womb to be able to open an RESP because every child has to have their own individual social insurance number. That is a requirement. I know there are a few companies out there in the past that were opening accounts for people that did not have social insurance numbers. I hope that's not going on anymore. But that's the biggest thing, is that the child needs to have a social insurance number first. Also, there are two types of plans that you can open. One is called a pooled plan and one is called a self-directed. So how a pooled plan works is, you know, your kid's money and everyone else's kid's money go into a pool or a pot of money, and the investment company decides how those funds are going to be invested. And it's basically a reimbursement program. So let's say your kid goes to the University of Windsor and it's $5,000 for tuition. You show proof, okay, I need $5,000 out. They send you a check for the $5,000. That's how a pooled plan works. Self-directed is an account that you will open with your bank, sometimes an independent financial advisor as well too, where with a self-directed, the money goes into the plan, you choose how the money is invested, or your financial planner is going to help you choose how that money is invested. And when your child goes to post-secondary school, you have to show what's called proof of enrollment. So we set up self-directed accounts for our clients. And what happens is, okay, if you go to the University of Windsor, your tuition's, you know, it shows that you're enrolled in school, maybe tuition's $5,000, but you also want money out for books as well too. All we need to show the investment company is that your child is enrolled. Then you can take out however much you would like to take out of the account.
1: Nice.
0: So there's a difference between the two, the pooled and the self-directed. The other thing is you can set up what's called an individual account where you'll just have one child on there, or you can set up a family account. So if you're listening to this and you have one child, but you're thinking you may potentially have more in the future, it makes the most sense to set up a family account because then you can have more than one child on that account and you can keep all the money together in the same account.
1: Very good. So we often hear about free government money. How does that work with an RESP?
0: So basically, when you put money into an account, then the government will give you a grant. It's going to depend on what your total household income. Most Canadians are getting a 20% grant. So for example, you know, if I put $100 in this month, the government is going to give me a 20% grant, so $20. Up to an annual maximum. So the annual maximum is $500 and there's a lifetime maximum of a $7,200 grant.
1: Nice. What's the biggest mistake families make when it comes to RESP contributions?
0: I oftentimes find that some people are too conservative. So when somebody has a brand new baby, they have 18 years until their child is going to go to college or university. Right. So I obviously want to make sure they have the appropriate risk tolerance to support it. But I'm often encouraging people to be a little more aggressive with those funds if they're comfortable, because tuition is going up 5 to 6% a year. Well, mm-hmm. if your investments are not making 5 or 6% a year, then you're not even pacing with inflation for that tuition, right? I know, oh God, I went to University of Windsor. I graduated in 2003. I think tuition was like $2,300 a semester. It is definitely much more expensive now. So I often encourage clients to be a little more aggressive if they're comfortable.
1: They can, right.
0: But you want to make sure that you're not just putting your money in a very conservative fund and you're not even pacing with inflation. I mean, the nice thing is if you're getting that 20% grant from the government, I mean, I guess it could be argued that you're getting a 20% rate of return because it's essentially free money they're giving you. But I find that people definitely need to oftentimes be a bit more aggressive. Also, make sure that you have an emergency fund, too. I don't want to dissuade people from saving for their kids' education. But if something happens and you need to take out money before your child goes to post-secondary school, it's very unattractive. So making sure that you have a tax-free savings account built up so that if something happens and you need to access money, you're not going to your kid's education savings plan. You can access the money, but the fees and the penalties are horrendous. So again, there's a reason why we're talking about tax-free savings accounts first and building on those. So make sure you have a healthy amount put aside first, because you can always go back and add money later on. So if you're not in the best financial position now, especially if you're listening to this and you have a brand new baby and you're on maternity leave and you're not getting your full income, you can always add to those accounts later.
1: Okay, so one more question before we have to head out of here. Do parents lose all the money if their child doesn't go to school?
0: So the government takes back their contribution, and then any growth that you've made and any contributions you've made, if your child does not go to post-secondary school, you can actually roll that money into your own RRSP. So you don't lose the money that's in there. I think we're out of time. So we can maybe chat about that a little bit more next week, because we had a whole other segment. But, you know, there's so many things to talk about in the financial planning world. So, and we're going to do this series for the next couple of weeks.
1: Right on.
0: So we can expand on that a little bit more.
1: So we want to encourage you to visit our website, Godfrey Financial Group. Scroll down and find the resource that we're talking about. We've got a 3-book series, Back to the Basics, Financial Literacy in Plain English. But before we go, here's the simple truth. You don't need to know everything about money. You just need to understand the basics well enough to make good decisions. If today helped you understand even one term or made one part of your plan feel clearer, then good. That's progress. So for Lynn Godfrey, I'm Glenn Beccaro. Thank you so much for listening to The Financial Architect. And until next time, keep it simple and keep building.
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8: It's 8 o'clock.
34: 10 degrees in Windsor, Essex. Sunny today, the daytime high reaching 24 or 75 Fahrenheit. I'm Dustin Kaufman, AM800 News. Coming up, Windsor student recognized nationally. But first, two people have been displaced following a fire in the 2200 block of Polisher, just south of Tecumseh Road. Crews responded around 3:30 yesterday afternoon. Investigators say the fire caused by an electrical failure in the basement. Damage in the two-story home is estimated at about 100,000. No injuries were reported. The town of Amherstburg is ready to bring a taste of Brazil to its downtown this June. Town CAO Valerie Critchley says a Brazilian village will be hosted as part of the 51st annual Carousel of the Nations.
2: It's a first for downtown Amherstburg. There has been a village in the past at JL Heritage Brewery, but this will be the first time that it's come to downtown Amherstburg, and it's part of our open air weekends, which is amazing. So we are so excited to have the Brazilian village join us.
34: The Brazilian village, scheduled for the first weekend of Carousel, which begins June 12th and is part of 42 cultural villages located throughout the region. Essex Council walked the downtown earlier this week looking for areas that could be improved. Mayor Sherry Bondi says this is something council used to conduct annually.
8: It really is good, you know, to walk downtown. You know, we can talk about if there's any deficiencies, you know, any things that stick out and any things that need capital dollars. Like, for example, in advance of budget, you know, is there anything that we need to put real money into? But right now it's looking pretty good.
34: Another walk will happen June 8th in Harrow, and Bondi says residents are welcome to join. A Windsor student being recognized nationally, Vincent Massey grade 12 student Tian Yu Lin is one of 20 Canadian recipients of a TD scholarship for community leadership, and it's worth up to $70,000.
9: At first, I couldn't really even process it. It was actually very ironic. I was at my DECA club when I received the news, which was where I did a lot of my community work, so it was really a full circle moment. Of course, I couldn't tell anyone at the club then, but I called my parents, and they were really excited for me.
34: Lin has focused much of his volunteer work on youth mental health and helping students access leadership opportunities. He'll attend the University of Waterloo this fall. Canada's federal court facing a surge in immigration cases, David Augustine reports.
10: More than 28,000 immigration files were brought to court last year, up from about 6,400 in 2020. Some immigration lawyers say increased use of automation and artificial intelligence at Immigration, Refugees, and Citizenship Canada is contributing to more questionable refusals and more court challenges. The department rejects that claim, saying AI tools help process applications, but trained officers still make all final decisions. David Augustine, The Canadian Press.
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34: Now the forecast from the AM 800 Weather Center. Sunny today, the high reaching 24 or 75 Fahrenheit this afternoon. For this evening, a clear sky down to 11 or 52 overnight. Tomorrow, the first day of June, sunshine, the wind out of the east at 20 kilometers an hour late in the afternoon, high 24 or 75. Clear sky tomorrow evening down to 12 or 54. And Tuesday and Wednesday up to 25 or 77 in the sunshine. Right now in Windsor, we've jumped 5 degrees. It's now 15 or 59 Fahrenheit. I'm Dustin Kaufman, AM 800 News.
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15: Good morning, everyone, and happy Sunday. Welcome to Real Talk with Maria, and I'm your host, Maria DeRubis. This morning, I am joined by a special guest, Alexandra Wiseman. She is a social worker, a colleague, and a friend. Welcome to the show, Alex.
17: Hello, good morning. Thank you so much for having me with you here today.
15: thank you for agreeing to be part of this show today. Before we get started, I do want to mention two things that are happening in the community. One today is the Ride for Dad. Kickoff is at 10 a.m. from Thunder Road. There will be hundreds of motorcycles taking part in raising awareness and funds for prostate cancer research and support programs. So if you're out on the roads today, please be mindful of the riders and let's keep everyone safe, including myself and my partner. And then the second announcement is that I am one of the proud founders of the newly formed group called Extraordinary Women Ignite. And we are excited to host our first event, Thrive After 40, tomorrow night at 6:30 p.m. at Infinite Health Club in LaSalle. And we look forward to bringing women together for an evening of inspiration, connection, and empowerment. Please look us up on Facebook and join us tomorrow night at 6:30 p.m. And so before we get into today's conversation, today's topic may bring up difficult feelings or emotions, and know that support is available by calling the 24/7 crisis line at 519-973-4435. And I'll repeat that, 519-973-4435. And I'm not sure how many of my listeners have been seeing the headlines lately right here in Windsor. Not one, but two local men, two helping professionals, two separate investigations, and between them multiple survivors whose lives have been upended by someone they trusted with their most painful, most private struggles. Sean Ouellette, a social worker, was originally arrested in December 2024 and charged with child luring. He was put on strict conditions both by the police and the Ontario College of Social Workers and Social Service Workers to not provide services to those under 16. Then in December 2025, charged again with sexual assault, sexual interference, and uttering threats to cause death involving a 13-year-old. And again, I may not have all of those that information 100% accurate, but it is in the Windsor Police Service news release. And then even on bail with the restrictions placed on him by the college and by the police, he disregarded those restrictions and last week was charged for providing therapy to a 15-year-old over 11 times. And then there's Ted Baxter, a local mental health and addictions counselor, 66 years old, charged with four counts of sexual assault against clients who came to him for help with addiction and anger management. Windsor police believe there may be more victims who haven't come forward, and if so, you can contact Windsor Police Services. Two men, two professions built on trust and right here in our own city. I'm not going to spend this hour talking about them because honestly, they don't deserve that airtime. What I want to talk about today and what I need to talk about today, along with Alex, is the survivors, because their stories deserve to be heard, their courage deserves to be honored, and our community deserves an honest conversation about how this keeps happening and what we can do differently. Chime in anytime, Alex.
17: Mm-hmm. No, that was a really important and thorough intro. I just want to echo that I'm with Maria on that note. And I want to be clear that everything that I'm speaking to today comes from all of my professional experience supporting survivors, as well as my commitment to make sure this conversation centers them and not the people who caused harm.
15: And so we would love to hear from you, our listeners. If you're ready to break the silence, you can call or text the show, 519-792-2559. So why is abuse by a helping professional different?
17: Yeah.
15: Right?
17: Exactly.
15: When someone comes to a therapist or an addictions counselor or a social worker, they are at their most open and unguarded. They are so vulnerable. Think about someone with an addiction. They're already fighting one battle. They've already had to push through shame just to walk through that door. And then the person on the other side of the desk uses that courage against them. The abuse doesn't just wound the person, it wounds their ability to ask for help again. And that just, I don't know, that just angers me, Alex. I don't know. Yeah. I don't have the words, to be honest.
17: Yeah, when we first chatted about this, I know we were a bit speechless and overwhelmed and burdened and sad. And I think that roller coaster of emotions is certainly warranted and very normal. And I think that something that I experience when I'm working with survivors of abuse and harm is that the betrayal hurts almost as much as the incident of abuse. And because in that moment and in those moments, they didn't just lose their sense of safety, but they also lost a place where it felt okay to be so vulnerable and the courage that it took to find that space. And so I do think this is a form of institutional betrayal. I think that, you know, having to rebuild trust and courage to ask for help again, knowing what happened last time, is a huge ask. We know as a community and as therapists that it can take a ton of courage to walk through that door or make that first phone call. And so to say, oh, well, just, you know, do that again, it's, it's a giant ask. So.
18: It is. And, you know, and then survivors get into what we call that self-blame trap where, you know, they will ask themselves, you know, why didn't I say something sooner? Or why didn't I see the sign? Even our colleagues, I was speaking to someone who was very distraught hearing this news. And apparently, you know, Sean was a colleague of theirs. And, you know, they were also feeling betrayed. And why didn't they see the signs? And we know that oftentimes these predators do not exhibit any signs. They're very good at their craft.
17: Yeah, that's sometimes part of the mandate in a way. And I would say that a big part of, I think, what we're talking about here is understanding our anyone's response to this type of circumstance, whether that's freezing or, you know, not doing, feeling like we're not doing anything, not telling anyone, especially for individuals who were in the client position. And that's a normal response to an abnormal situation, that freeze response or, you know, continuing working with that person because of the power dynamic. And it's important, I think, briefly to mention that the nervous system in general, it really does what it needs to survive and to carry on in those moments. So that's not weakness. And you need to hear from us that that's not weakness.
18: No, that's just your body responding to an abnormal traumatic experience.
17: And doing what it thinks it needs to do to stay safe in that moment, whatever that is. And so we know that victim blaming messaging keeps broken systems in place. So if and when, and you know, we see this certainly on public forums, when things like this are posted on Facebook, when there are stories of harm with something along the lines of, well, why didn't they report it? Why didn't the client say something? And there's a lot of reasons why individuals don't report. And there's powerlessness and fear of retribution and not knowing where to turn and shame and, and the list goes on. So I think it's really important that we mind those comments because that is victim blaming messaging.
18: Exactly. Well said, Alex. And, you know, sometimes what I would suggest, you know, if when someone does come forward is rather than ask, you know, why did, you know, why haven't you said anything earlier? Just say, I'm so glad that you're finally saying something today. And those are the words they need to hear. And this type of behavior doesn't just happen overnight. There's the grooming process. Sex offenders, predators, they build trust slowly and deliberately over time before any abuse really happens. And by the time the sexual abuse begins, the survivor may feel genuine connection with that predator, which makes disclosure even harder. They almost have their own sense of, you know, harming their offender if they come forward. What do you think about that, Alex?
17: This is where I think this show and your willingness to bring this onto your show today is so crucial. The public awareness piece is really important. And I think that what you mentioned about the slow and deliberate buildup at times is that people imagine abuse to look really sudden, a very obvious violation, and it certainly can be that. But grooming is slow and deliberate, like you mentioned. And sometimes by the time something crosses a line, the survivor has can be or has been conditioned to doubt their own perception of what's happening. And that can be by design. And in a therapeutic setting, it's especially insidious because the techniques used to build rapport can be weaponized to build grooming rapport. And so that can actually look quite similar from the inside.
18: And as we're talking, Alex, I can't you know, help but mention that I'm feeling just that anger resurface in that, mm-hmm. you know, with my 40 plus years mm-hmm. of providing therapy to clients of all walks of life mm-hmm. and ages, that someone in this trusting profession or any profession, really, because it's not just social workers or counselors, it's police officers, it's teachers, it's parents, coaches, mm-hmm. that you would just break that trust and step over those boundaries.
17: Yeah. I always think of the word privilege. Like, that word always comes to mind when I think about our profession. And I felt this way when I coached for 10, 11 years, because any of those positions of quote-unquote power or authority are actually positions of privilege, because there are so many instances and circumstances where people are willing to be so vulnerable with you and share their deepest and darkest secrets, especially in the therapeutic space. And when we take that for granted, or we take advantage of that,

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11: And now the forecast from the AM 800 Weather Center. Sunny today, the high reaching 24 or 75 Fahrenheit. For this evening, a clear sky down to 11 or 52 overnight. Tomorrow, June 1st, sunshine with the wind out of the east at 20 kilometers an hour late in the afternoon and a high 24 or 75 for the day. Tomorrow evening, clear sky down to 12 or 54. And for both Tuesday and Wednesday, 25 or 77 and sunny.
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1: And we are back to Real Talk with Maria on AM 800. I'm your host, Maria DeRubis, and I am joined this morning by Alex Wiseman, also a social worker, colleague, and friend. And if you're just tuning in, we are talking about when trust is weaponized, giving voice to survivors, when helping professionals such as counselors, social workers, police officers, teachers, you name them, break that trust and sexually abuse or sexual assault others. And so if you would like to share your thoughts or feelings on the topic, 519-792-2559. And also, if this is bringing up some emotions or is triggering, please contact the 24-hour crisis line at 519-973-4435. And so we're going to continue our conversation. And what we want to say is that no profession is exempt when trust is broken, such as this. No credential protects a victim from a predator. The letters after someone's name do not make them safe. And the common thread is access and not the profession. Sexual predators seek position.

0: that give them access to vulnerable people. Social work, therapy, medicine, education, religion, sports, all of these offer that access to vulnerable people. And this is why they go into these particular professions. What are your thoughts on that, Alex?
1: Yeah. Oh, it's so, we were just chatting on break, and it's just, it's frustrating because like we said earlier, it really is a privilege to do this work. And I get why people might be looking sideways at certain professions at times when stories like this break. And, you know, it's not the credential, like you said, that is protection. The character is. And so, mm-hmm. unfortunately, we cannot see character in a diploma. And what I want people to take away is exactly what you said, that people who choose, and I'm going to use that word with like bold and underline, choose to cause harm, can be very good at appearing trustworthy. Mm-hmm. And that is a skill. And so I believe we as a society need to be building systems and cultures where behavior is monitored more closely, more thoroughly, where colleagues feel safe to flag concerns, and where we are not protecting institutional reputations at the expense of people that those mm-hmm. institutions are meant to serve. That's why they exist. Without the people accessing them, those institutions are null and void.
0: Yes, and as you're speaking, Alex, what was coming up for me is that, you know, the credentials aren't their protection, and we don't know what type of person this is. Just because they have a title doesn't make them exempt from this type of behavior. And even though sometimes we may have that gut feeling, right, Alex? Mm-hmm. Like, I don't know about you, but I have come across both Sean and Ted in the community. And I just felt something off. I just felt this yucky feeling in my gut, but I couldn't really put my finger on it. And I'm sure many out there have felt that as well. Mm-hmm. And that's also something that we need to maybe pay attention to. We may not really know why we're having that particular reaction, but it's worth paying attention to. What about you? What do you think about that?
1: Yeah, intuition is always such an interesting conversation, and it's something I talk a lot about when I'm teaching women and girls self-defense. And I'm sure you have clients in this circumstance who have a really hard time trusting their intuition, mm-hmm. or sometimes it's the voice of, you know, something like an anxiety diagnosis or persistent anxiety. And so I always try to differentiate intuition versus maybe intrusive thinking, as intuition sometimes like a persistent whisper. Mm-hmm. It's not an aggressive in your face, like run for the hills. That can be that fight or flight, which we also need. But I think that it's worth sitting with. And so as individuals, it's worth, you know, trusting ourselves. If something feels wrong, you don't have to make a list of 10 reasons why you're going to, you know, discontinue a relationship with that professional.
0: Exactly. And as you know, we're talking this morning, we got a text in. It says, "Good morning, Maria. That's disturbing news and a black mark on a much needed profession. There are so many good ones, and I hope people realize that." And that was one from a regular listener. So thank you so much for sending that in. When we look at, you know, the systems, we know that sometimes they move very slowly. Regulatory bodies like the Ontario College of Social Workers and Social Service Workers exist precisely for situations like this. But what happens when those criminal charges and professional sanctions aren't moving at the same speed? Who was watching? Yes, there were restrictions, but who was paying attention? Were they supposed to report to someone or have mandatory supervision? What did the system miss? Mm-hmm. The system failed the survivors, and we need to pay attention to that. These are questions our community has every right to ask and every right to keep asking, keep using your voice so that we can get those much needed changes. And I'm getting worked up already, Alex, so I'm going to hand it over to you.
1: Implore some of your grounding techniques. Fair enough. Of course, it's getting us worked up. It's something that we care about. And so that's all that feedback is. But this case really is a stark example of that gap, that conditions are placed on someone and that they weren't enough or they weren't enforced enough. And a 15-year-old client ended up like kind of being the family ended up being the whistleblower, so to say. And how did that all transpire? I actually don't know. And so, I mean, I would say everyone, you know, you can do your due diligence in our community. If you want to look online at the registry of social workers, you can look people up. You can do that for nurses, teachers, all kinds of health professionals. And so just know that you do have the right to check that out. It is public access information. And like Maria said, our community has the right to ask hard questions about how this happened and what changes are needed as a result, for sure.
0: Thanks, Alex. Yes. And so, you know, if you're, you know, I'm sure there's many people out there that are concerned. And so, you know, please look up the information, do what you can, write in, call in. We need to make changes here so that these situations don't continue to occur. And so how do we break that silence? What do we actually do? Not as a system, but as people, as individuals, as community members, as the person who gets the call, the text, or that late night confession from someone we love who discloses to us. And what I had said earlier is the two most important words you can say to a survivor who finally has the courage to speak up is, "I believe you." That should be the first thing out of your mouth. The first thing you say when you start, before you start asking questions, we don't need to fix it when someone is sharing that. We just need to listen and we need to say, "I believe you." Mm-hmm. Because we do have that instinct to want to fix it, and survivors don't need solutions. They just need to be believed. Is there something you'd like to add to that?
1: It's so
0: that's
1: true.
0: So important.
1: It's so important. It's so true. And that saying that is the difference between them feeling seen and heard. And I know you know this, but in working with people who have shared their experiences, and sometimes we are the first people that they're sharing it to hold, like, shame dies in spaces where stories can be told without judgment. And so if we can hold steady for that, and you don't need to be a therapist to be the person that, you know, holds steady for them. You can be a friend, you can be a neighbor, a teammate, whatever the case may be, a colleague. And by just holding steady, I get where the, well, what are we going to do? What do we need to do? How are we going to respond? I get that comes mm-hmm. from a really well-intended place. I do. Take a beat, take a breath, because that person is probably feeling quite flooded, and just, you know, thank you for sharing that with me. I believe you. Mm-hmm. What do you need from me? I'm sorry this happened to you. Though mm-hmm. that's your quote unquote script. I mean, if you're saying it, mean it.
0: Right.
1: But, yeah.
0: Be genuine about
1: correct.
0: It.
1: Correct. But that those are your go-to phrases when you feel stuck. Just, "I'm so sorry this happened to you."
0: Yes, exactly. When we come back from break, we're going to continue this real talk, this real conversation. You're listening to AM 800.
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2: And welcome back to Real Talk. This morning we are talking about when trust is weaponized and giving voice to survivors. I'm joined here with Alex Wiseman, also a colleague and social worker, and we are having a real conversation about, when trust is broken in professions. And just before break, we were starting to speak about why survivors don't come forward. Because we know that it takes so much courage and there's so much shame attached to this type of abuse that it often takes people years and years to come forward. And I was sharing with Alex during the break that, you know, I've worked with many individuals, one in particular that I had worked with for 2 years. And it wasn't until that 2 year mark that she was able to disclose a history of sexual abuse, never before ever shared with anyone. And it took her 2 years, and I felt honored and privileged that she was able to finally share that. And so there's a lot of fear attached to disclosure. Silence is a survival response. We know that. In the Baxter case, his patients were already in a vulnerable place, dealing with addiction, with anger, with shame. The power he held over them wasn't just professional, it was also personal. You know, so that shame, disbelief, fear of the legal process, loyalty to their therapist or coach, or whoever, that's all very confusing, and they're all real and valid, and none of them are weakness. So what do we do when someone discloses? We don't push for details. We don't ask, why didn't you leave, or why didn't you say anything sooner? We just show up, we stay with them, and we let them lead. And we ask them, what do you want me to do right now? We allow them to have that control. And I think that's so important, Alex, that we do not take control.
3: Yeah. We don't need to make it about action right away. We can certainly be a resource if we're willing when that person is ready. But understand that that person's agency has been diminished or taken away. And so they need full agency in the next steps. And so saying something like, oh, we need to, or you need to report this, or you need to get a lawyer, or you... Again, take a breath. I get it. It's coming from such a good place, and it comes from a place of love in many cases, but it can feel like a lot of pressure. So again, ask them what they need. What do you need from me? What can I offer you? And if they say, I just needed to tell one person, just honor that. It can be a tough ask. I get that too. But they might decide in X amount of time to report, to proceed with a next step. And this is all part of that, you know, climbing that mountain. So that one person knowing matters so much more than you realize.
2: Exactly. Now, there may come a time or situations where you might disclose to someone and you may feel that you weren't believed. And that could be also a very impactful reaction to that survivor. Being dismissed doesn't mean that you weren't telling the truth. It means that perhaps the person you told wasn't ready to receive that information. And I would just suggest that you continue telling, you continue using your voice. What about you, Alex? Would you agree with that, that we just keep telling until someone is listening?
3: Yeah, I would say, and I acknowledge that that takes a ton of courage, but find someone who you have identified intuitively as a safe person, and you know, they don't need to get it. And if we're receiving that news, we don't need to get it or have experienced it to understand that this person is hurting and just needs someone to hold this with them. Or they might not even come to you hurting, like, really devastated. They might say, something really confusing happened, because they're still making sense of it or trying to process it. So it might come across as, you know, I was with this, insert name of professional here, and I was feeling, I don't know, is this normal? That's how the disclosure might come. And if it is, try not to, you know, intensely label it in that moment. Just say, okay, wow, yeah, you know what? Your gut was right. That's not correct. Let's unpack this and hold steady.
2: And it's difficult, right? If someone comes to you and discloses that they were being sexually abused by someone perhaps mm-hmm. that you know, mm-hmm. right? There's also your own reaction of shock and disbelief. Mm-hmm. But it's so important that we don't display that. Mm-hmm. We may want to say it. It's okay to say, wow, you know, this is really shocking, because mm-hmm. it is. Mm-hmm. It is shocking. And, you know, and sometimes people might ask, you know, are these cases rare? Because, you know, how often does this stuff really happen? And it happens more often than you think, or that you would want to know. Because for every case that makes the news, there are numerous cases that don't make the news, that don't get reported, mm-hmm. that there are no disclosures. And I think with today's society, with social media, we're hearing more and more about these. Mm-hmm. And I think it's important that we continue to use our voice. Mm-hmm. I think that's why we're hearing more about it, Alex, yeah. Is that social media is out there now.
3: Mm-hmm. Yeah. Social media does give a bit of a free range in terms of what's reported. And I don't think that that's necessarily a bad thing. I do acknowledge that there can be false information widely distributed too. So we do have to be discerning with asking critical questions and things like that. But just jumping back to your comment about someone you know committing harm, that's the sad reality, is that yeah. typically a person that's going to cause us harm in these types of ways is someone that is known to us.
2: Exactly. Like, it's not the stranger danger that we preach to young people, right?
3: You know, of course a stranger can attack us. That happens. But the percentages or something in 70-90%, depending on the data you're looking at, 70-90% of the individuals who cause harm to another, especially sexual of nature, are known to the survivor.
2: Yes, exactly. And so, you know, if this conversation today is resonating with you, please call or text 519-792-2559. We've got a text coming in. Let's see. If someone is in therapy, can a therapist put the thought to the client they may have been abused as a child? That's a really good question. And is it possible? I would say yes. And that is why, you know, for myself as a therapist, I only work with a client's memories. If there are no memories, then it's very difficult to work with that. Mm-hmm. I mean, I'm sure there are some modalities out there that might be able to dive a little bit deeper if someone's having maybe some thoughts that they were sexually abused. However, I don't use those modalities. I don't know. Is there anything you want to add to that, Alex?
3: No, I think you make a good point. And if I'm understanding the text correctly, it is something to the effect of, can a therapist like infer that abuse happened if they don't have a recollection of it? And I don't know that, like, to your point, working with the memory is all we can and should do, is going by what the client is telling us. It's not our position or job to say, well, you must have experienced A, B, or C. Sometimes clients spend a lot of time in the space unpacking and exploring whether something did happen, if they don't have access to evidence of it, say relationships with family members or others that may have been there during that time or known about it. But there are certainly modalities that you can pursue with different therapists to get a little bit clearer on our memory networks. But in reality, we're dealing with the ripple effects in the therapy space. So whatever right. has happened to us in our lifetime, yesterday or 20 years ago or 50 years ago, mm-hmm. how is that showing up for us today?
2: And this question is really important, because it does bring up what is called false memory syndrome. And that goes back to the 80s and 90s. And maybe we could do a future show on that. But thank you for sending that in. I want to talk a little bit about... I'm just noticing the time. I wanted to talk a little bit about what's the difference between privacy and secrecy. Mm. We're going to do that when we come back from break. But what I do want to say, I'll have Alex chime in afterwards, is privacy protects the survivor and secrecy protects the predator. And so speaking up, even anonymously or years later, can change everything. When we come back, we're going to hear from Alex. We'll continue our conversation. 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
13: And now the forecast from the AM 800 Weather Center. High 24 or 75 Fahrenheit today under a sunny sky. Clear sky this evening down to 11 or 52 for the overnight. Sunshine tomorrow, that's June 1st, with the wind out of the east at 20 kilometers an hour late in the afternoon. High 24 or 75. Clear sky tomorrow evening down to 12 or 54. And for both Tuesday and Wednesday, high 25 or 77 in the sunshine.
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0: Sometimes life can be a lot. Maria DeRubis is here to help you through it. Call her now, 519-792-2559.
1: Yo, yo. And we are back to Real Talk. This is Maria DeRubis, your host, joined by Alex Wiseman this morning, and we are talking about when trust is weaponized and giving voice to survivors. Once again, please call or text 519-792-2559 if you'd like to share your thoughts and feelings on today's topic. I want to give you an opportunity to do so before we end the show. Just before break, we were talking about the difference between privacy and secrecy and how privacy protects the survivor and secrecy protects the predator. So for those of you that are listening right now, there is support out there. Help does exist. And Alex, what do you think what do you believe the difference between privacy and secrecy is? How does this kind of, come into play with these disclosures?
2: Yeah, this is an interesting one. I think that the difference, and you mentioned it, but the privacy belongs to the survivor, whereas secrecy belongs to the predator, the person causing harm. And that reframe can be really freeing for people, especially for people who feel like speaking up means betraying someone or airing something that should, quote unquote, stay private. Mm-hmm. So naming what happened to us is not a betrayal. And staying silent to protect someone who harmed us, that's what people who cause harm count on. And I heard this explained one time. I was working with this amazing woman. Her name is Noni Klassen, and she works out in Manitoba for child protection. And she was explaining how she kind of educates young people, especially young kids, about secrets. And she had put it kind of plainly to say secrets are something that eventually expire, and that's okay. So it's like, we're having a surprise party this Saturday, that it's a secret, but on Sunday everyone will know about it.
1: All right. Yes.
2: So that keeps it, quote unquote, safe and fine, because a lot of people are going to know about that eventually. So that's a safe secret. But when an adult especially is asking a vulnerable person or a young person to say, just keep this between me and you, and that doesn't feel right, that's that intuition we're talking about earlier. Mm-hmm. And so going with that and getting a second opinion, that's where that disclosure comes in, and say, I had this conversation, it's feeling offbeat. What they said to keep it just between us. That's also feedback from your system saying, something doesn't line up here.
1: That is so, yeah, thank you so much. That makes so much sense, Alex. And, there are questions out there that, how do you know if a counselor or therapist is safe? And you really just have to trust your gut. You can also verify, especially with social workers, their registration with the Ontario College. Mm-hmm. Ethical practitioners welcome boundaries. They keep things professional and never make you feel like the relationship is somehow special or secret. Mm-hmm. There's boundaries in therapy. You're not going to be chit-chatting or texting throughout the day with your therapist. It's very specific. And so if that relationship is being taken outside of that office, that's a cause for alarm. Mm-hmm. I know sometimes we're asking people that work with the vulnerable population to get like police clearances or
2: vulnerable sector check.
1: Yes, those are fine and dandy. I don't see them as a secure, clear free that this person is okay, because unless that person's convicted of a crime, it's not going to show up. And right. So it's a false sense of security. So we still need to do our due diligence. Mm-hmm. Something feels off, talk about it. Check in with someone else, and I guarantee you that if you're having a gut reaction regarding a particular person, someone else is also having that same gut reaction. And this is what we're discovering, but no one talked about it. Mm-hmm. We need to use our voice. That's been my experience, Alex. I don't know what yours has been, if you want to chime in.
2: Yeah, I just want to add that especially if you're looking for a therapist or a team for your son or daughter to join, or a church to go to, or whatever it is, where in where there are people in these positions that we were discussing, talk around town. Like, hey, yeah. What's your experience with this? Or, hey, I'm looking for this type of support or resource or team or whatever, or therapist. I know that that last piece comes with stigma that we could unpack in a whole other hour. But get referrals, get curious. And I know even when, and we have this experience when people in our lives ask us for therapists, hey, I want to see someone who, you really refer to someone that you actually genuinely know how they work and how they operate, because that person is trusting that this professional with their deepest emotional experiences. And that is, again, I'll say it 10 more times, it's a privilege to do that.
1: It is. And how dare anyone in a trusting profession, I don't care what it is, mm-hmm. that you would dare to cross that line and cause so much harm to another human being. You're going to get caught. Maybe not right now, but at some point you will. And this is why we need to continue using our voice. Because when someone is abused by a therapist, it hurts them in various, many ways. But it also may prevent them from seeking therapy down the road, right? How are they going to trust another therapist after this has happened to them? Mm-hmm. And that, I think, is what really kind of angers me, Alex, is mm-hmm. that you're preventing that person from coming forward mm-hmm. and from seeking the help that they need to heal their life.
2: Mm-hmm. And that's true for any space or institutional betrayal. People who have been harmed by, you know, a coach or by a, you know, a religious leader mm-hmm. or any of those spaces, a law enforcement officer. They have a hard time going back to those spaces and trusting them. And it's a disservice to the reason those spaces exist.
1: Exactly. And so, you know, we started talking about a headline, but headlines, as we know, fade. What doesn't fade is what people behind those headlines carry with them often for the rest of their lives. So if you are someone who has been hurt by a person who was supposed to help you, I want you to understand that what happened to you was not your fault. Mm-hmm. And whenever you're ready to use your voice, remember it matters and there will be someone to listen. To the people in our community who work in helping professions with integrity, with ethics, with genuine care, and that is the vast majority, I want to thank you. Keep doing the work. And if you ever see something that doesn't sit right, say something. Our most vulnerable people are counting on you. And to our listeners, the next time someone in your life works up the courage to tell you something that happened to them, remember what we talked about today. Three words before anything else. I believe you. Alex, a quick plug-in for mm-hmm. you before we end.
2: Yes. So if you are interested in working together in a virtual therapeutic capacity or in attending an upcoming Women and Girls Self-Defense workshop, that is available June 17th from 6 p.m. to 8 p.m. in East Windsor. You can email me, awisewellness@gmail.com, or you can find me on socials and reach out there.
1: 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Until next time, please take care of yourselves and each other. Have a fantastic week.

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2: It's 9 o'clock.
3: 15 degrees in Windsor Essex. Sunny today, the daytime high reaching 24 or 75 Fahrenheit. I'm Dustin Kaufman, AM 800 News. Coming up, a taste of Brazil coming to downtown Amherstburg. But first, damage is estimated at about $100,000 following a fire in the 2200 block of Pulitzer. Crews responded to a two-story home just south of Tecumseh Road around 3:30 yesterday afternoon. Investigators say the fire was caused by an electrical failure in the basement. No injuries were reported, however, two people were displaced. A taste of Brazil coming to downtown Amherstburg this June. The town will host a Brazilian village as part of the 51st annual Carousel of the Nations across the region. The Brazilian village scheduled for the first weekend of Carousel, which begins June 12th. Town CAO Valerie Critchley says the streets will close on the Friday for the village and open-air weekend.
4: It's all of Dalhousie Street from Richmond over to Murray and then Richmond Ramsey down. So the village will be set up in that general area of the King's Navy Yard Park, and it will be a collaboration of both fun festivals, really.
3: 42 cultural villages will be spread throughout the region across two weekends starting June 12th and June 19th. Essex Council got out onto the downtown streets earlier this week looking for areas that could be improved. Mayor Sherry Bondi says council and administration noted a few items with a large focus on garbage cans.
5: We need about five or six more garbage pails in downtown Essex. So hopefully in the next couple months we will see that happen. And then there was a lot of little, like, operational things. You know, can you put mulch around the trees? What are we going to do about this sign? It's low.
3: The public is welcome to join a second walk being held June 8th in Harrow. Well, the race to build Canada's next submarine fleet is on its final lap. As David Augustine tells us, it comes as the federal government evaluates two rival bids for the lucrative contract.
6: Canada is moving quickly to choose a new submarine fleet, with Prime Minister Mark Carney's government expected to name a winning bidder by July. South Korea's Hanwha Ocean and Germany's TKMS are competing to supply up to 12 submarines for the Royal Canadian Navy. The unusually fast competition has focused heavily on economic benefits, with both companies promoting job creation and industrial partnerships. Hanwha says it can deliver submarines sooner while supporting Canadian firms affected by tariffs. TKMS counters that it has decades of submarine building experience and argues Canada should choose a proven exporter rather than a newcomer to the international market. David Augustine, The Canadian Press.
3: AM 800 News Time is 9:03. Now the forecast from the AM 800 Weather Center. Sunny today, the high reaching 24 or 75. A clear sky this evening down to 11 or 52 overnight. And tomorrow, the first day of June, sunny with the wind out of the east at 20 kilometers an hour late in the afternoon and a high 24 or 75. Right now in Windsor, it's 17, that's 63 Fahrenheit. I'm Dustin Kaufman, AM 800 News.
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a beautiful weekend it is. Hey, everybody, it's Jason Agnew, and that means it is Sunday morning trivia time right here across the iHeartRadio Talk Network. 3 hours of giveaways this morning. Well, we'll make you work for it, so it's not exactly a giveaway, but we do have prizes, and boy, oh boy, do we have concert ticket prizes this morning. And they all have to be given away because they are all within the next couple weeks here. So we're going to be giving those away. I'll tell you all about them once we get into the prize rundown here. But first of all, yeah, beautiful. Just a great weekend. Hope you're enjoying it. I hope right now that you are already maybe outside on the back deck, the balcony, maybe you're up at the cottage, you still got us tuned in. If News Talk 1010 or AM 800 doesn't quite make it there via the AM, you got the iHeartRadio app going on. Take us with you anywhere. Put them into your earbuds. Go for walks. Do all of that. Just, you know, bring me along. It's like I'm in your backpack, except a lot lighter than actually putting 200-pound me into your backpack, because that's no fun for anyone. Well, maybe for me, if I was actually in the backpack, I'd enjoy the ride. Instead, I'll be taking you on a ride this morning of trivia. We've got tournaments. We have got we're going to go back to about 2001 with our Double Down game, and the chain game of Jeopardy will pop up as well. But can we talk about this week? And I know there were many of you, all of the lovelies that come on down to the Tuesday night trivia events that I do at Second City, that were looking forward to it. I talked about it last week here on the show. I had we were going to do a whole new last round called Final Jeopardy, in which you got to risk some points and see if you could jump up and beat the champs. I was excited. I was very excited to try and maybe fail, who knows, with this new round. But Tuesday, 1 p.m., my phone rings, and it is my main contact at Second City. I'm like, well, that's weird. That person never calls me. And sure as anything, it was, Jason, there's a huge power failure in Toronto right now. We have no power. We're on reserves, and Toronto Hydro just moved our time back as far as getting power back. We got to cancel everything at the theater tonight, which included Tuesday night trivia at Second City. Well, number one, I was extremely disappointed. Number two, then I went into pure panic mode, and thank goodness Second City hit everybody back that was coming on down with an email that had made reservations. That's great. And then, thank goodness, I play the Instagram game, which is a bonus game that I play, so I could scroll back in the Sunday Morning Trivia Instagram and hit up every single person that had showed up at the last Second City event and send them a note saying, don't come downtown. Don't fight that traffic. Don't get on the GO train. Do not take the TTC, because we are canceled for tonight. I think we got in touch with everybody between Second City and myself. So there was no show on Tuesday night. Here's the good news. Because it was sold out, we are going to do a special makeup show on the 9th. So this is happening June 9th. It's a Tuesday. Even better, the Jays are not in town on June 9th. I do not believe. Oh, I hope not. I should have double checked that. Well, they might be. But nonetheless, come on down on June 9th. And of course, all those reservations that were there, June 9th. Okay, the Jays are in town on June 9th. They're playing Philly. So disregard what I just said. So fight the Jays, peoples, and come on down. It's going to be basically a listener-exclusive event that's happening on June the 9th at Second City. It's 1 York Street. You do have to make a reservation. You can do it right now at jasonagnew.com/trivia. This is basically going to be Sunday morning trivia exclusive. Come on down and play
the games with me. It is trivia games. It is fun. It is exactly kind of what we do here, except you're playing on teams. Bring a team of four. 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If you text me right now at 71010 or 416-872-1010, I will send you the reservation link back. Bring a team of four. There are prizes. It's going to be a good time. And okay, so the Jays are in town. But at least you won't have to watch Jeff Hoffman if you come on down to my night. There'll be a lot less disappointment because I texted out a few of my friends yesterday saying, hey guys, 5-1 game. You know what? Even though Yesavage gave up 7 walks yesterday, somehow 3 double plays, the Jays have made it on through. And I texted a couple of my buddies and I said, well, this is starting to feel good. Barger and Kirk aren't even back, and this is starting to feel good. I'm texting this in the 8th inning. Guys, here we go. This could be it. Why did I do that? Why did I do that? And why did Schneider bring Hoffman into the 9th inning? Never the 9th. Never the 9th. And they lose yesterday. So I guess it kind of does feel like last year if Hoffman blows it. That hasn't changed. Here's what we got to give away on the show this morning, guys. It is a concert giveaway. All right, somewhere down the line, we're going to give away $25 Walmart gift cards. But along with that, one of the biggest movies of the summer is going to be Disclosure Day. We're giving you the chance to go see this early. An advanced screening on Monday, June the 8th at Cineplex Cinemas Young and Dundas. This June, Universal Pictures presents Steven Spielberg's event film of the summer. It's Disclosure Day. It's going to open in theaters on the 12th. You're going to go see it on the 8th. If you found out we weren't alone, if someone showed you, proved it to you, what would frighten you? This summer, the truth belongs to 7 billion people. We are coming close to Disclosure Day. This stars Emily Blunt, Josh O'Connor, Colin Firth, Eve Hewson, Coleman Domingo. He's lovely. DisclosureDayMovie.ca for info. Pairs of tickets to see Josh Groban with special guest Jennifer Hudson. We've got a couple of these. We gave them away a few weeks ago. 2 more on the show today. This is happening Thursday, June the 4th. That's this week. So we've got to give them away today. Josh Groban, Jennifer Hudson, Thursday, June 4th, Scotiabank Arena. Also, let's talk about Falls View Casino. They are doing a show with Allison Krauss and Union Station for Sunday, June the 7th. So 1 week from today. 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Known for an immaculately crafted but endlessly surprising sound that transcends the boundaries of roots, country, rock and roll, and pop, Allison Krauss and Union Station released their highly anticipated new album, Arcadia, in 2025. This marked their first studio album since the 2011 masterpiece Paper Airplane, a critically applauded multiple Grammy award-winning LP that debuted at number 1 on the Billboard Country, Bluegrass, and Folk album charts. 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So remember, it's the tickets plus $100 in dining credit at the Overtime Sports Lounge. And the big one today. We've all heard about Bruno Mars and the issues that are happening at Rogers Stadium. Well, the boom, boom drums, the beats are going to be traded in for banjos because we've got pairs of tickets to see Mumford & Sons Prize Fighter Tour Saturday, June 13th at Rogers Stadium. Long celebrated for their electric live performances, touring has defined Mumford & Sons from the beginning in shaping their sound, building their global fan base, and fostering their collaborative spirit. Continuing that tradition, the group will kick off their massive North American headline Prize Fighter Tour in June with stops at Toronto's Rogers Stadium on June 13th. MumfordAndSons.com for tickets or win them right here, right now, today. And we're going to start the winning ways right now. So in our first hour of the show, we're going to do tournaments. We've got 3 of them. They are This Week in History. We've got some headlines. We've got some flashback. Then we'll get into a 2001 Trivial Pursuit game, which will allow you to double down. But we have to give away these tickets today, so we are going to do so. I feel like Krauss, where I'm saying, I'm going to empty out the prize closet. Jason's going to have nothing next week. No, we have stuff planned for next week, too.
So call in for the tournament if you want to do that. It's your choice of any of our ticket prizes should you win. Or let's start things off giving away a pair of tickets to Mumford and Sons. David, on the other side of the glass, is going to play out a montage. There are five Mumford and Sons songs here. You need to name four out of five of these songs. I think this is kind of difficult, but fans should be able to get it. Here is your Mumford and Sons montage.

0: So I gave you about 5 seconds of each. You've just got to figure out what very similar sounding song. I was listening to them and I'm like, oh boy, if you're not a fan, you do not know. So good luck to you. 4 to 5 is what you need in order. It is 1-877-518-5151. You're calling in for Mumford and Sons Montage, or you're calling in for the tournament. Let David know what you'd like to play. The lines are now open. And if you want to come down on Tuesday, you can send me a note to @SundayMorningTrivia on Instagram. I'll send you the reservation link. You can also text me at 71010. I'll be replying during the break.
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5: And now the forecast from the AM 800 Weather Center. Sunny today, the high reaching 24 or 75 Fahrenheit. For this evening, a clear sky down to 11 or 52 overnight. Tomorrow, June 1st, sunshine with the wind out of the east at 20 kilometers an hour late in the afternoon and a high 24 or 75 for the day. Tomorrow evening, clear sky down to 12 or 54. And for both Tuesday and Wednesday, 25 or 77 and sunny.
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0: Sunday morning trivia. The focus at the moment on Mumford and Sons. The Prize Fighter Tour is coming to Toronto June 13th at Rogers Stadium. We have got pairs of tickets to give away on the show today. You can win them in this montage that we're playing right now. You can win them if you play the tournament, which is coming up. And then there will also be one pair that is reserved for today's riddle. That is how to go to see Mumford and Sons. Now, the tournaments that we're playing, it's actually your choice. You don't have to take Mumford and Sons. If you're not a fan, why would you want to go? Leave it to someone who wants to go. Your options for the tournament play, and we're looking for players right now. It's a This Month in History tournament. Everyone seemed to be very montage-focused, and David was like, they're all just calling for the montage. We need some tournament players. Call in now for the tournament. Your choice of prize, which can be Mumford and Sons, could also be Alison Krauss and Union Station, Sunday, June 7th at Fallsview Casino. Along with the tickets, you get a $100 dining credit for Overtime Sports Lounge. Pairs of tickets to Josh Groban and Jennifer Hudson. We have one of those for a tournament winner, if you so choose. We also have a montage that we'll give one away with later. And Disclosure Day. You could take, if you're just dying to see this movie and you want to see it before everyone else, you know, you're like a big fan of Close Encounters of the Third Kind and you want to see what this is about, you can grab those with your win as well. And that's happening on Monday, June the 8th. All right. Let's get to it here. Oh, I turned around and now the lines are full of tournament players as well. Everything's going to be fine. We have three tournaments on today's show, but we are going to get playing here with Mia from Hamilton gets to play the montage. Hi, Mia.
1: Hi, how are you, Jenny? Jason?
0: I'm good. You almost called me Jenny and that's okay. That's just what's a Jenny is like a combination between a horse and a donkey, right? It's the male female thing. Yeah. So that's okay. You know, I've been called worse. So, Mia, here we go. I'm going to play it for you again. Then you need 4 to 5 of these in order. Okay. I'm guessing you're a big Mumford and Sons fan.
1: I am.
0: All right. Then this should be no problem, even though I have people texting me saying, did you just play the same song? No, they're very different. So here is your montage.

0: Jenny is an adult female, a female donkey, by the way. I looked it up.
1: Oh, okay, Mia, here we go. Here we go. What's number one?
2: I Will Wait.
1: Number two?
2: Believe.
1: Number three?
2: The Cave.
1: Number four?
2: That one I wasn't too sure about.
1: Number five?
2: Little Lion Man.
1: There we go. That's all you needed.
2: Yay!
1: All you missed out on was Lover of the Light, which was number four. But that didn't matter because you got 4 out of 5 and you're going to see Mumford and Sons. Good luck with the hike from Hamilton to Rogers Stadium. Have you been there yet?
2: I have, yeah.
1: Oh, how is it?
2: It's not bad. It's not bad at all.
1: Okay, well,
2: yeah,
1: that's
2: we drove part of the way and then took the subway in, so it was fine.
1: That's the nicest thing I've ever heard said about Rogers Stadium. It's not bad. It's not bad at all. Hold on the line. We'll get you set up with that. Everything else is, it's hard to get into. It's hard to get out of. There's too much noise in the neighborhood. That's all we hear. It can be rickety because they're just built for 5 years. The stadium, we're worried. But it's not bad. Rogers Stadium. You heard it here first, everyone. Let's play the answers, David. Here they are. We have got...

0: Lover of the Light. There you go, number four.
1: The skin's too tight. Weep, little lion man.
0: And
1: you're
0: little
1: not as
0: lion
1: brave
0: man
1: as you were
0: at number
1: star.
0: Five. All right. Congratulations to Mia. She's heading to the It's Not Bad Rogers Stadium to see Mumford & Sons. We have more of these to give away. You can win in the tournament. Before we do that, though, let's do everybody's favorite bonus game, a little Meet Me in the Middle.
2: Why don't you just meet me in the middle?
0: All right, Meet Me in the Middle. Today, we're going to give away our first pair of tickets to go see Alison Krauss and Union Station Sunday, June 7th at Falls View Casino. You get a $100 dining credit for Overtime Sports Lounge. Keep in mind, if you're listening right now, this is at Falls View Casino, so it's Niagara Falls, right? So if you can't get there, then don't try to win. Meet Me in the Middle is as follows. I'm going to give you a clue, and then you're going to have two answers that are going to meet in the middle. Like I might say Diana Ross, Men at Work mashup, and Diana Ross had a song called Down Under, Upside Down. Men at Work had a song called Down Under. You put them together. Upside Down Under. You see how they meet in the middle? That is how the game works. So let's do our first one. And it is also a mashup style clue. Lionel Richie. Oh, yeah. By the way, you gotta send this on into at Sunday Morning Trivia on Instagram. The seventh correct answer wins. Just send in your answer to, in a DM only. A DM. Slip into my DMs at Sunday Morning Trivia. Lionel Richie adds his 2 cents to a Mumford & Sons song. And yeah, it's from the montage. Lionel Richie adds his 2 cents, or really 1 cent, to a Mumford and Sons song. Send that on into at Sunday Morning Trivia on the Insta. All right, to the tournament we now go here. Four people begin. One ends up winning, and it's your choice of ticket prize. George is calling in from Milton to be our first player here. Hi, George. How you doing?
3: Good morning, Jason.
0: You are playing against Paul. Paul's in Mississauga. Hi there, Paul.
4: Hello.
0: All right, George versus Paul. So we've got the Beatles on the line. Okay. George, on May 21st, 1971, Marvin Gaye released his 11th album, which was a concept album about the bittersweet homecoming of a Vietnam vet. Name the album that also shared the signature title track. 1971. Yeah, what's going on? That's correct. Very good, George. Paul, to you. May 21st, 1980. The Calgary Flames were officially born. What franchise formalized their agreement to move to Canada's Cowtown?
3: I have no idea.
0: That is the Atlanta Flames. Hotlanta. They moved up to Calgary. George, on May 21st, 1992, the so-called Long Island Lolita was arrested for shooting Mary Jo Buttafuoco. What's her actual name?
3: Oh, I remember seeing her on a TV show.
0: Amy Fisher is what we needed there. Paul, to you, on May 21st, 1999, the Julia Roberts film Notting Hill was released in theaters. What actor played the bookstore owner?
3: That was Hugh Grant.
0: It was Hugh Grant. That is correct. George, on May 21st, 1999, what daytime soap star finally won her first Emmy after being nominated 19 times?
3: Oh, Susan Lucci?
0: We'll give it to you. Susan Lucci. Lucci, but I mean, you know, if you don't pronounce it right. Paul, to you, on May 21st, 2011, Rolling in the Deep hit number one on the Billboard Hot 100. It was the first number one hit for what artist?
3: Adele
0: is the correct answer, or a deal, I guess. George, to you, on May 22nd, 1977, Janet Guthrie would qualify to be the first woman to compete in what famous race?
3: Kentucky Derby.
0: Incorrect. The Indianapolis 500 is the answer to that one. Paul, May 22nd, 1979, who led the Progressive Conservatives to a minority power, defeating Pierre Trudeau in a general election?
3: My gut's telling me Joe Clark.
0: And your gut is correct. Very good. All right, 3-2 right now. Hold on the line. Got to hold you over the break because George can even it with the next question, but Paul could win it with his final question. We'll see what happens in this first round of our tournament. And then second two competitors, then our finals. And we'll see what prize they pick. All coming up.
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1: Currently in the first game of our first tournament. Right now we got George and Paul playing. Paul is up 3-2. They both had four questions. One question for each of them more. And we'll see who comes out victorious here. We're going to put them both back on the line. It's choice of prize, choice of ticket prize. Should one of these two win today's first tournament? All right, George, back to you. You need this to stay alive.
2: Okay.
1: On May 22nd, 1987, the Man in Motion tour that raised money for spinal cord research and the disabled concluded. Who was the Man in Motion?
2: Rick Hansen.
1: Rick Hansen is the correct answer there. Yep. So that is three for you. Paul, you have three, but this could be the win for you. On May 22nd, 1992, Johnny Carson would host his final episode of The Tonight Show. Name one of his final two guests.
2: Don Rickles?
1: Don Rickles was not. That's a great guess, though, Paul, but not a guest. Robin Williams and Bette Midler were his two guests on that show. All right, we're going to break this tie. Paul is going to go first here, and George is going to go second. Remember, we can hear you. We can hear you both when you're on the line, guys.
2: Yeah, I'll explain to my wife.
1: Great. The radio. Paul, here we go. So you go first and then George. And all of Adele's album titles are numbers. What's their sum, Paul?
2: 13.
1: 13 is their sum. And George?
3: 14.
1: Yeah. So all of Adele's album titles are numbers. 19, 21, 25, and 30 for 95. George, you continue on. Hold on the line. Very good. Paul, thank you very much for playing the game. I think you might have misunderstood that last question where you asked how many albums. I asked for the sum of the album titles, not how many albums Adele has had. All right, we'll continue on here. And somebody's going to play George, and George can now explain to his wife what is happening, as opposed to on the air. Next up, we have Sylvia on the line from Kitchener playing the game. Hi, Sylvia.
4: Morning.
1: You are playing against Steve, who's in Toronto. Hi, Steve.
5: Hey, how you doing, Jason?
1: Good, good. Sylvia and Steve. And we're doing this month in history. So, Sylvia, we're going to start you in 1996 on May 22nd. Tom Cruise would first star in a Mission Impossible film. What's the name of his character?
4: Ethan
1: what?
4: I just think it's Ethan Hunt.
1: No, it's not Ethan Hawke. Ethan Hunt is the name there. Ethan Hunt. Steve, to you. On May 22nd, 1998, Johnny Depp starred in Fear and Loathing in Las Vegas. This film was based on a novel written by whom?
5: Yeah, I'm not sure on that one.
1: It's Hunter S. Thompson. Sylvia, on May 22nd, 2008, Harrison Ford would play Indiana Jones for the fourth time, with the release of which film?
4: Don't remember.
1: Indiana Jones and...
4: Crystal Skull?
1: Yeah, the Kingdom of the Crystal Skull is the correct answer. And the fact you don't remember is okay. If you've never seen it, don't. Just allow the first three to live on. And don't go to the fifth as well. Blah. A little bit better, but blah. Steve, May 22nd, 2017, there was a terrible terrorist attack via a bombing at Manchester Arena. What artist was performing?
5: Was it Ariana Grande?
1: Give me that again.
5: Ariana Grande.
1: Ariana Grande is the correct answer to that. Sylvia, to you, May 23rd, 1785. What Declaration of Independence signee and known scientist and writer and invented the first pair of bifocal glasses? Benjamin Franklin. Oh, Benjamin Franklin, yeah. Steve, over to you, May 23rd, 1934. Dr. Wallace Carruthers of E.I. DuPont Company invented what material that saw its first commercial use was in 1938 for toothbrush bristles, then in 1939 for stockings. So what material did he invent?
5: Nylon?
1: Nylon is the correct answer, yeah. Sylvia, you need this to stay in the game. May 23rd, 1934. Police in Sales, Louisiana, created an ambush and shot and killed what famous outlaw couple?
4: Bonnie and Clyde.
1: Bonnie and Clyde, you got there with that one. Steve, the tale of Bonnie and Clyde was turned into a 1967 film. Who played Bonnie and Clyde?
5: No idea.
1: Ooh, that's Warren Beatty and Faye Dunaway. All right. Sylvia, you can even the score with this. May 23rd, 1960. What duo started a five-week run at number one on the U.S. singles chart with Kathy's Clown?
4: I'm not sure.
1: The Everly Brothers is what we needed for that one. Steve's going to move on. Sylvia, thank you very much for playing the game. Steve, you hold on the line. Those 2 points, all we needed. All right, we continue on into our finals. Our finals is going to be George, who returns as player one. And we have Steve at player two. All right, George and Steve, here we go. George, first question for you, and we are flashing back 1 year ago this month. All right, so let's see what you remember from May of 2025. May 20th, 2025, U.S. President Donald Trump unveiled the plan for the new missile defense system. What do you call it?
2: Golden Dome.
1: Yeah, the Golden Dome. Yeah, he did. Steve, to you, on May 18th, 2025, the Leafs were bounced from the playoffs by which team?
5: Florida.
1: That is correct. Florida Panthers. Very good. George, best known for playing Norm on Cheers, what actor passed away on May 20th, 2025?
2: He
1: shares your name. George Wendt is the answer to that one. Now, Steve, George Wendt was the uncle of what SNL alumnus?
5: Pete Davidson.
1: Jason Sudeikis, the answer. Jason Sudeikis' mom is George Wendt's sister. George, to you, Sudeikis is now most famous for playing the title character in what Apple TV Plus series?
2: Ted Lasso.
1: Ted Lasso, that's correct. Steve, what rock and roll hoochie coo rocker and former member of the band The McCoys passed away on May 26, 2025?
5: Yeah, I'm not sure on that.
1: A rock and roll hoochie coo, Rick Derringer. Now, George, perhaps Derringer's most played song in the 1980s and into the 90s, and into the 2000s, and continually played and played, was Hulk Hogan's wrestling entrance theme. Name that song, George.
2: Oh, my gosh, I can't hear it. Thunderbird, I don't know.
1: It was Real American. Steve, to you, to tie it, who was named 2025 NBA MVP? Shai Gilgeous-Alexander. All right, George, our memories are short. Alexander became the second Canadian citizen to win this award. Who was the first? And he did so in 2004 and again in 2005, George, for the win.
2: Oh, my gosh. I don't know.
1: Steve Nash is the answer for the tie. Steve, it was last year at this time that a private company was looking to launch a service between Toronto and the Niagara region that'll get passengers there in 30 minutes. What type of transportation was being pitched?
5: High-speed rail train?
1: No, it was a hovercraft. And that means, congratulations, George. You get the win. We'll get your ticket choice off the air, and we'll be back with our next tournament next.
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24: And now the forecast from the AM 800 Weather Center. High 24 or 75 Fahrenheit today under a sunny sky. Clear sky this evening down to 11 or 52 for the overnight. Sunshine tomorrow, that's June 1st, with the wind out of the east at 20 kilometers an hour late in the afternoon. High 24 or 75. Clear sky tomorrow evening down to 12 or 54. And for both Tuesday and Wednesday, high 25 or 77 in the sunshine.
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1: Different series. Mixed Dish. And, ooh, there was one more. So Tracy Ellis Ross was the answer there. She's delightful. She is funny. We gave away the tickets to Diana Ross. Today, we have tickets to give away to Mumford & Sons here for this. So here is your first of today's three riddles. What do these three things have in common? Ryerson, Tiny Talent Time, weather. Ryerson, Tiny Talent Time, weather. Coming out of left field for this one. That's not a clue. Weather, Tiny Talent Time, and Ryerson. Keeping it local. That is a clue. So what do those three things have in common? You don't send me your answer. Write your answer down. Work on it. Because you've got two more of those coming up each of the next 2 hours here on Sunday Morning Trivia. All right. So remember, it's your choice of prize. Should you win a tournament today? Mumford & Sons Prize Fighter Tour, Allison Krauss and Union Station at Falls View Casino. You also get $100 to go to the Overtime Sports Lounge. Dining credit, that is. And pairs of tickets to see Josh Groban with Jennifer Hudson. Or the advanced screening of Disclosure Day for the cinephiles out there that want to see what's happening with Steven Spielberg's big event, big movie of the summer. Let's get into our next tournament on today's show. We are going to go to Grimsby and speak with Greg. Hello, Greg.
0: Good morning, Jason. How are you?
1: Good morning. I'm A-OK. We're going to go to the other side of the GTA, and your opponent's going to be Jeff. He's an Ajax. Hello, Jeff.
2: Good day, fellas.
1: All right. Greg versus Jeff. Here we go. This month in history. And Greg, we're going to go to May 23rd, 1999. Very dark day. The worst tragedy in the history of professional wrestling took place as a stunt went wrong. What Canadian fell from the ceiling of Kemper Arena in Kansas City?
0: Was it Bret Hart?
1: It was not. Bret is still alive. Owen Hart fell from the ceiling and tragically passed away. Jeff, to you, that night, Owen Hart was performing as what wrestling alter ego?
2: I have no idea.
1: It was the Blue Blazer. It was like this wholesome, weird throwback to the 80s superhero type thing. He wore a mask. Okay. Greg, over to you. On May 23rd, 2003, who appeared on Oprah and jumped up and down on her couch?
0: Tom Cruise.
1: Tom Cruise did, yeah. Now, Jeff, Cruise jumped up and down proclaiming his love for whom? Katie Holmes is the name you couldn't come up with there. Yeah, Katie Holmes. Dawson's Creek's Katie Holmes. Greg, on May 24th, 1997, the Spice Girls went to number one on the U.S. album chart. What was the name of the album?
0: I'm going to guess Wannabe?
1: It wasn't. I mean, that was a big single off it. That was their breakthrough single. But the album itself was Spice. You can probably see the album cover in your head. Jeff, to you. At that time, this was only the third time a girl group went to number one on the album chart. Name one of the other girl groups to do so.
2: I'd have to say Diana Ross and the Supremes, maybe?
1: Yeah, the Supremes. Very good. Yeah, the Supremes did so in 1966. No, it wasn't the Bangles, actually, so it's good you went with the Supremes. 1966, Supremes, A Go-Go. Also, The Go-Go's, 1981 with Beauty and the Beat went to number one. All right, Greg, over to you. On May 24th, 2023, Tina Turner passed away at the age of 83. What was her birth name?
0: Anna Mae Bullock.
1: Yeah, Anna Mae Bullock is the correct answer. We did a big special on it here on Sunday Morning Trivia. Jeff, over to you. For the later stages of her life, Tina Turner's life, that is, she lived in what country?
2: Was it France?
1: It wasn't France. It was Switzerland is where she lived. And Greg, with that, you can win by answering this question. On May 25th, 1979, Alien was released in theaters. Who's the director of that film?
0: Oh, I can't believe I'm
1: like, wow. This is why trivia is so fun. It's crazy what people know immediately and then don't know. Ridley Scott is the answer there, which to many would seem like quite an obvious answer, but you pulled out Anime Bullock for the Tina Turner name, which everyone is probably like, how did this guy know that? It's crazy what pops, you know, what you absorb and what you remember when you're on the line. Okay, Jeff, so here we go. You can tie it with this. On the 26th of May, 1805, there was a coronation ceremony to crown what French general as King of Italy?
2: Napoleon Bonaparte.
1: That's correct. Napoleon Bonaparte. Okay. So with that in mind, Jeff, you've got to go first. Greg, you've got to go second because you guys are tied 2-2. It's closest to without going over, unless you both go over. Jeff, here is your question. What is the current combined age of all five Spice Girls?
2: 250 exactly.
1: 250 dead on. All right, Greg, you got to choose here. What do you think it is? Higher, lower? What's your guess? You need a number.
0: I'm going to go with 251.
1: 251. Well, Ginger's 53, Scary's 51, Sporty's 52, Baby's 50, Posh's 52, 258. Greg, congratulations. You move along. Very, very close. I think you knew they're all around 50 years old or so. Hold on the line, Greg. You're going to be going on through. Jeff, thank you very much for playing the game. But he's got you there. And I forget which one. My fact checker, Joe, had to make a correction on this for me because I wrote this in the middle of the week. And he's like, yeah, one of them just had the birthday. I'm not sure. It might have been Ginger that just had the birthday, I think, yesterday. And she has bumped up a year. So, but not that it mattered with this particular math, but it could have. It could have. We're trying to be accurate on the show because we know you guys are out there. I make a mistake on this show and all the text messages come in. All the Instagram messages come in, slip it into my DMs just to yell at me. That's fine. Keep me on track. I appreciate it. I know you're out there because of that. All right. We're going to continue on here. You can rack them up for the next one too. So we continue on with our next two players. We have Michael from North York on the line. Hello, Michael.
3: Hi, Jason.
1: You are playing against Yozo's back. Yozo, you made the finals last week, right?
4: I did, but I studied up on my Diana Ross trivia, too. So
1: you studied up on your Diana Ross trivia for this week?
4: Yeah, just so I, expand my knowledge.
1: Okay. Good strategy. Good strategy. Okay. That's like when I bet on the Jays and I take into account what they did last game and I just don't win. Michael and Yozo, here we go. Michael, May 26, 1897, the first copies of Dracula went on sale in London. Who's the author?
3: Anne Rice?
1: No, it was Bram Stoker. Anne Rice, Interview with a Vampire, I think it was. Yozo, to you. May 26, 1927, Henry Ford and his son Edsel drove the 15 millionth automobile of what brand car out of their factory? This also marked the final day of production for this vehicle. Name it.
4: It's the Model A.
1: That is incorrect.
4: Model T.
1: You answered Model A first. Whoa, Yozo, it is the Model T. You immediately realized your mistake, but you had already answered, and I replied to that answer before you went in with Model T. So with that, we have a 0-0 score, and each of these guys has four questions left. We'll continue on in this tournament with one of them going on to play Greg, and then another tournament after that before we get into our double down game as we continue on with Sunday morning trivia.
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7: It's 10 o'clock.
24: 17 degrees and winds are at 6. Sunny today, the daytime high reaching 24 or 75 Fahrenheit. I'm Dustin Kaufman, AM 800 News. Coming up, Canada's federal court facing a surge in immigration cases. But first, two people have been displaced following a fire in the 2200 block of Pulitzer just south of Tecumseh Road. Crews responded around 3:30 yesterday afternoon. Investigators say the fire was caused by an electrical failure in the basement. Damage in the two-story home is estimated at about $100,000. No injuries were reported. The town of Amherstburg ready to bring a taste of Brazil to its downtown this June. Town CAO Valerie Critchley says a Brazilian village will be hosted as part of the 51st annual Carousel of the Nations.
6: It's a first for downtown Amherstburg. There has been a village in the past at JL Heritage Brewery, but this will be the first time that it's come to downtown Amherstburg, and it's part of our open air weekends, which is amazing. So we are so excited to have the Brazilian village join us.
24: The village scheduled for the first weekend of Carousel, which begins June 12th, and is part of 42 cultural villages located throughout the region. Essex Council walked the downtown earlier this week looking for areas of improvement. Mayor Sherry Bondi says this is something council used to conduct annually.
7: It really is good, you know, to walk downtown. You know, we can talk about if there's any deficiencies, you know, any things that stick out and any things that need capital dollars. Like, for example, in advance of budget, you know, is there anything that we need to put real money into? But right now it's looking pretty good.
24: Another walk will happen June 8th in Harrow, and Bondi says residents are welcome to join in. A Windsor student is being recognized nationally. Vincent Massey grade 12 student Tian Yu Lin is one of 20 Canadian recipients of a TD scholarship for community leadership worth up to $70,000.
8: At first, I couldn't really even process it. It was actually very ironic. I was at my DECA club when I received the news, which was where I did a lot of my community work. So it was really a full circle moment. Of course, I couldn't tell anyone at the club then, but I called my parents, and they were really excited for me.
24: Lin has focused much of his volunteer work on youth mental health and helping students access leadership opportunities. He's expected to attend the University of Waterloo this fall. Canada's federal court facing a surge in immigration cases. David Augustine reports.
9: More than 28,000 immigration files were brought to court last year, up from about 6,400 in 2020. Some immigration lawyers say increased use of automation and artificial intelligence at Immigration, Refugees, and Citizenship Canada is contributing to more questionable refusals and more court challenges. The department rejects that claim, saying AI tools help process applications, but trained officers still make all final decisions. David Augustine, The Canadian Press.
24: 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Now the forecast. Sunny today, the daytime high reaching 24 or 75 Fahrenheit this afternoon. A clear sky this evening, down to 11 or 52 overnight. And tomorrow, the first day of June, a sunny sky with the wind out of the east at 20 kilometers an hour late in the afternoon and a high 24 or 75. Right now in the city, we're sitting at 18 or 64 Fahrenheit. I'm Dustin Kaufman, AM 800 News.

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1: It is indeed. Welcome back. It's the second hour of the show. We still do have tickets to Mumford and Sons, the prize fighter tour, Saturday, June 13th at Rogers Stadium. I got a note from George, who won our first ones, saying his daughter is very excited to be going to this show. So good stuff. I don't know if she's taking George with her, but the daughter's going, hey, win for your kids. Or in some cases, I think kids are playing for their parents on this show as well. For instance, I know Josh Groban was one of my mom's favorites. We have tickets to Josh Groban with special guest Jennifer Hudson on today's show. We also have tickets to Alison Krauss and Union Station Sunday, June 7th at Fallsview Casino. Those also come with a $100 dining credit for the Overtime Sports Lounge. And finally, sci-fi fans, Steven Spielberg's at it again. Big release this summer, Monday, June 8th. We'll send you to see it days before everybody else at Cineplex Cinemas Yonge and Dundas. It's called Disclosure Day, and it stars Emily Blunt, Josh O'Connor, Colin Firth, Eve Hewson, and the lovely Coleman Domingo. So that is up for grabs as well. We'll get to the gift cards when we get into our next game, but it's any of our tickets that are available for the prizes in the tournament. Housekeeping, by the way, I had someone drop me a note and said I had forgot to given out the answer to the Meet Me in the Middle, and Rosanna was the person who was number 7 getting this correct. So Rosanna's going to see Alison Krauss in Union Station. Your Meet Me in the Middle clue was Lionel Richie adds his 2 cents, okay, 1 cent, to a Mumford and Sons song. And the Mumford and Sons song I was referencing was Lover of the Night, because Lionel Richie has a lovely song called Penny Lover. Put them together, the answer was Penny Lover of the Night. Lover of the Light, that is. And Rosanna, congratulations. You have got yourself those tickets. All right, back to it here. We got two players on the line right now. They waited over the break. They get to continue on. They both give an incorrect answer. So that means they're dead even with 4 questions left. So, Michael, we go back to you here, and we go to May 26 in 1969. John Lennon and Yoko Ono began their second bed-in for peace. In what Canadian city did it take place?
2: Oh, that was Montreal.
1: It was Montreal, Michael. Very good. Yozo, on May 26, 1975, what Glen Campbell song was released that would go on to be the 1975 Billboard Song of the Year?
2: Oh, it's one of two, but I'm going to go with Rhinestone Cowboys.
1: Like a Rhinestone Cowboys. Correct. Michael, May 26, 1984. Stevie Wonder backup singer Denise Williams would have a monster hit with Let's Hear It for the Boy, as it was featured on what motion picture soundtrack?
2: Oh, was that,
1: It was Footloose.
2: Footloose, yeah.
1: Yeah. Yozo to you, May 26, 1999. There was a fire in the house of what famous musician? When the fire department arrived, they found the musician running back into the fiery blaze to save his guitar collection. Who was that?
2: I believe that was Eric Clapton.
1: It was Eric Clapton, Yozo. Very good. 2-1 right now over Michael. 2 questions each remaining for you guys. May 26, 2026, musician Andy Fletcher passed away at the age of 60, Michael. He's best known as the keyboardist of which UK electronic music band?
2: Depeche Mode.
1: Depeche Mode is correct. Very good. All right, Yozo, over to you. May 26, 2023, so a little bit more modern here. Disney released the live-action version of The Little Mermaid. Who played the title role?
2: Oh, I have no idea.
1: Halle...
2: Jenna Ortega.
1: Good guess. Halle Bailey played that role. Yes. Michael, to you. You're tied right now, 2-2. May 27th, 1703, Russian Tsar Peter the Great founded what city and claimed it as the new Russian capital?
2: St. Petersburg?
1: St. Petersburg is correct, Michael. Yozo, May 27th, 1937. After 5 years of construction, what structure connecting Marin County to San Francisco opened?
2: The Golden Gate Bridge.
1: Golden Gate Bridge. And we're in a tie again. This does not happen that often. Normally we get clear winners here, but evenly matched today. Yozo, you're going first. Michael, you're going second, closest to without going over. In meters, Yozo, how long is that Golden Gate Bridge?
2: 2,743.
1: 2,743. And Michael?
3: 2,742.
1: This is shockingly close. I switched this to meters to give a Canadian spin on things here, because normally it's documented. It's 1.7 miles, and that translates to 2,737. My goodness, Yozo, what a great guess out of the gate. Michael just picked lower, and that's the correct answer. So Michael will move along. Yozo, we'll talk to you next week.
2: Talk to you next week.
1: And Yozo, here's the thing, Yozo. Next week, research Mumford & Sons.
2: Okay.
1: Good stuff. Yeah, cool. You got a pattern going on. For the record, I do post up on Instagram the prizes that are coming as opposed to the prizes in the past. So if you do think that I'm going to theme something, which I do theme things, especially when we get like a solo artist. When we had Groban the first time, I did some Groban trivia, definitely did a Groban montage. And we did a Mumford & Sons montage. So if you do want to look into what I may be doing, you can always check Sunday Morning Trivia. I normally post Friday, I believe. I put up what prizes we have coming up, so you can think about what I might be doing. Some of you are very good after all these years of getting into my head of what we're actually going to be doing on the show and the way that I think. Okay, so we're going to get into our next tournament here. We have one more of these, then we'll flip over to our double down game. The chain game of Jeopardy is lurking in the third hour as well. So let's get our next two players on, and the next two players on for this tournament. Oh no, it's the finals. I can't forget. It's the finals. And that means Greg from Grimsby is back. He is player one. And Michael from North York returns. He's player two now. So here we go. Greg and Michael. Greg to you. We're talking headlines. Oh boy, Greg. I feel like you just got a home run out of the gate here. Residents all around Rogers Stadium were complaining last week and weekend due to a series of five concert dates for what artist?
4: Bruno Mars.
1: Yeah, that's a big headline in the city right now. Michael, here's one that's recent. Mayor Olivia Chow decided to take a page out of Brad Bradford's book and said the city will install AI cameras and safety barriers on the subway. This will first be implemented later this year at which TTC station?
4: I'm going to say TMU station, I think.
1: Well done. The Moops probability on that was very high, because that is the former Dundas station, which is now called TMU, which was formerly called Ryerson.
4: I'm going to say, sorry, Jason, very meta today for your riddle.
1: Okay. Well, it's just, okay. If you've already figured it out, get out of here. So yes, the TMU station is what I needed here. There's twists and turns coming there, but we're not talking about that right now. Greg and Michael, 1-1. Here we go. Greg, the Toronto Maple Leafs have announced new management. What is the name of their new GM?
5: The young guy. I don't have it.
1: The young guy, questionable hire. That is John Chayka. Is the correct answer there. Michael, what former Leaf player was brought back into the fold as a special advisor with Chayka?
4: Matt Sundin.
1: Matt Sundin is the correct answer. Greg, we're just over a week away from Canada having a new governor general. Name her.
5: No idea.
1: Yeah, Louise Arbour is the name there. It was announced earlier this month. Michael, a name for you. What is the name of the former Liberal MP that has been rumored to run for the Ontario Liberal leadership but lost the Liberal nomination for the Scarborough Southwest riding?
4: Erskine Smith?
1: Yeah, Erskine Smith, and then made a stink about it. Greg, over to you. We learned on May 6th that which major auto manufacturer was pressing pause on building a $15 billion electric vehicle plant in Ontario?
5: Is that Honda?
1: Honda is the correct answer. Very good, Greg. Michael, though, you're up here, and if you get this, it's the win for you. On May 12th, what U.S. food franchise announced it would return to Canada in late 2026?
5: Oh,
4: That would be Dunkin' Donuts.
1: Dunkin' Donuts makes its return for no apparent reason. Michael, congratulations. Greg, I thank you for playing the game. Michael, you are already in North York. It is your choice, though, a prize today. We have all of our tickets. I've run through them a few times. You're clearly paying attention to the show since you're making riddle comments. What would you like?
4: I'll take the... Mumford and Sons.
1: Mumford and Sons. There's only one that remain now. Hold on the line. They're a hot commodity on the show today. Michael from North York taking Mumford and Sons. Okay, so let's move that off to the side. Hey, let's do our second riddle very quickly. Our second riddle here for today's show, which, of course, we already had a comment about the first one. Very meta was said, but... We'll see if you're led in the right direction. Here's your second riddle on today's show. Tottenham Hotspur, Manchester United, Chelsea. Tottenham Hotspur, Manchester United, Chelsea. That is your second riddle of today's show. Chelsea, Manchester United, Tottenham Hotspur. Did I pronounce that right? I don't know, but I'm sure someone will correct me if I didn't. And more importantly, if you hear the other two, you're going to figure out how they go together and figure out that link and maybe link it up to the first one and have your answer already. Another tournament next on Sunday Morning Trivia.
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1: And now the forecast from the AM 800 Weather Center. High 24 or 75 Fahrenheit today under a sunny sky. Clear sky this evening, down to 11 or 52 for the overnight. Sunshine tomorrow, that's June 1st, with the wind out of the east at 20 kilometers an hour late in the afternoon. High 24 or 75. Clear sky tomorrow evening, down to 12 or 54. And for both Tuesday and Wednesday, high 25 or 77 in the sunshine.
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4: History is what we're doing here. It's the This Month in History game we are playing at the moment here on Sunday morning trivia tournaments, actually, into our final tournament. Then we'll flip over and, we'll go back to the year 2001, I think, is the game that I pulled. And we'll play a little Double Down where it gets very unpredictable. But first, it is a choice of prize here for these players that are on the line. Looks like we got Christian, Kevin, Scotty, and Patricia. We're going from Georgetown to Brampton to Etobicoke and Leamington. All right, here we go. Christian starts us off, and he's in Georgetown. And he gives very firm answers. Hello, Christian. How are you?
5: Awesome, Jason. How are you? And I feel very, very confident this morning.
4: All right, good stuff, Christian. Kevin is playing from Brampton. Kevin, are you also confident this morning?
6: Yeah. Yes, sir. I'm ready to win.
4: All right, he's ready to win. Christian and Kevin, here we go. This month in history, May 27th, Christian, 1893. You remember it. The first provincial park in all of Canada was declared. What was it?
5: Oh, I was actually there for the ceremony. It was the Algonquin Park.
4: You're right. How was it?
5: A lot of pioneers, yeah. A lot of crosscut saws, that sort of thing.
4: Yep. Seems like the time. Very good. All right, Kevin, over to you. May 27th, 1968, Montreal was awarded an MLB franchise. What is that team now called?
6: Washington Nationals.
4: Yes, they are, Kevin. Very good. 1-1. Christian, the Expos, introduced in 1969. Name one of the other franchises that would enter MLB that season.
5: 1969, that was the Seattle Pilots.
4: Oh, here you go for the major obscure one, sir. Well, that gives me joy. Great joy in that answer. You're correct. The Seattle Pilots are now known as the Milwaukee Brewers. They moved. But Seattle Pilots, well before the Mariners. I think they only lasted a season there. The other two regular teams that you could have answered were the San Diego Padres and the Kansas City Royals. But yes, that was a very good answer. Kevin, to you. On May 27th, 1995, what actor, best known to have played Superman in movies, was paralyzed in an equestrian accident?
6: Christopher Reeve.
4: Christopher Reeve is the correct answer. There's a bizarre news story in Halton this past week where Halton police arrested someone for stealing a horse, and it wasn't a first offense. What? What are you going to do with a horse? Why is this happening? Anyhow, very, very weird. Christian, over to you. Okay, Christian, you'll remember this as well, and I'm not even being facetious because we all do. May 27th, 1993, the Toronto Maple Leafs were in the conference finals versus the LA Kings. They were one win away from going to the Stanley Cup versus the Montreal Canadiens. However, with the game tied in overtime, Wayne Gretzky clearly high-sticked a Leaf but went unpunished. Which Leaf's chin was cut so bad he needed stitches?
5: This one still hurts me, but it was Doug.

0: Gilmore.
1: It was Doug Gilmore. We all remember that painful. That was the first time Gretzky turned his back on Canada right there. Kevin, over to you. Who is the referee that will forever be remembered for blowing the call?
2: McKenna?
1: It wasn't. It was Carey Fraser and his pretty hair. Christian, to you, May 27th, 1994, the live-action Flintstones film was released. Who played Fred Flintstone?
0: John Goodman.
1: John Goodman is correct. Kevin, what Canadian actor played Barney Rubble?
2: Rick Moranis.
1: Yes, he did. Very good, guys. Okay, it's 4-3 right now. So, Christian, if you get this, you do go to the finals with a perfect score. May 28th, 1928, the Dodge Brothers Inc. would be acquired by which other auto manufacturer?
0: That's Chrysler.
1: Christian, your confidence is warranted. Maybe the first time ever, sir. Hold on the line. You're going to the finals. Kevin, you did great, but he's got you. The Carey Fraser and his pretty hair just got you on that particular trivia tournament game. All right, we continue on. Carey Fraser has admitted in interviews that he missed the call, and Gretzky had said, yeah, he should have been in the penalty box. But no instant replay back then. Nuh-uh, just eyeballs. If we had still had all those rules, then Montreal would have probably got that win. When who was it? I think Cole Caulfield had the offside called on him a couple games ago, but Montreal no longer in the playoffs, sadly. Okay, we have got another one of these games, our final first round matchup, and it's going to be Scotty from Etobicoke. Hey, Scotty.
3: Hello.
1: You are playing against Patricia. Patricia is in the tomato capital of Ontario, Leamington. Hi, Patricia.
4: Good morning.
1: Good morning. Okay, here we go. Scotty, May 28th, 1966, the song When a Man Loves a Woman hit number one on the U.S. singles chart. Who is the singer?
3: Oh, God. I can't think of the guy's name. I can picture him.
1: Tough. Percy Sledge.
3: Percy Sledge.
1: Not necessarily a common name. Percy Sledge. Oh. Patricia, May 28th, 1999. Canadian comedian Phil Hartman was tragically killed by his wife. Now, Hartman was known for his time on Saturday Night Live. After leaving the show, he starred with fellow Canadian Dave Foley on what sitcom?
4: News Radio
1: is correct, Patricia. Very good. Good sitcom. Scotty, 2005, May 28th, Justin Trudeau got hitched. What's his now ex-wife's maiden name?
3: Oh, Jesus. Maiden name. God, I have no idea.
1: Gregoire. It was Sophie Gregoire.
3: Sophie. Yeah, I knew Sophie, but the last name I didn't know.
1: Patricia, May 28, 2014. What civil rights activist, actress in Roots, an American author of such works as I Know Why the Caged Bird Sings, passed away at the age of 86?
4: Is it Toni Morrison?
1: It is not. It's Maya Angelou. Scotty, back to you. May 29th, 1913. The Rite of Spring ballet premiered in Paris. It started a riot, believe it or not. Who is the composer?
3: Was that Mozart?
1: It wasn't. It's Igor Stravinsky. Patricia, May 29th, 1953. What New Zealand native became the first man to climb to the summit of Mount Everest?
4: Oh, gosh.
1: Sir Edmund Hillary. Scotty, May 29th, 2009. The Disney Pixar animated film Up was released. Have you seen it?
3: Yes, I have. Oh, it's long ago.
1: It's heartbreaking. Just the first scene is heartbreaking. Who provided the voice of the main character, Carl Fredrickson?
3: Oh, that was the Lou Grant. What was his name? The guy that played Lou Grant. I can picture him.
1: Oh, you are right with Lou Grant. It was Ed Asner.
3: Ed Asner.
1: Yeah.
3: Yeah, I know.
1: I believe his eyebrows spoke for the dog. Yeah. they spoke to everyone. Patricia, to you, May 29, 2010. What former Blue Jay threw a perfect game while pitching for the Philadelphia Phillies?
4: I have no idea. Sorry.
1: That is Roy Halladay. Scotty, for the win. Pop quiz, hot shot. On May 29th, 2010, the man that played the villain, Howard Payne, in the movie Speed passed away. Please name him.
3: Oh, that's Dennis Hopper.
1: Dennis Hopper. And that gives you, oh, that gives you one. It's not for the win.
3: No.
1: But you do have a tie with Patricia, but Patricia has one more question. So here we go, Patricia. May 29th, 2021, singer BJ Thomas passed away. He's best known for the hit Raindrops Keep Falling on My Head, which won Best Original Song, the Oscar for it, for its part in what 1969 film?
4: Was it Butch Cassidy and the Sundance Kid?
1: It was for the win, Patricia. Congratulations. You got Scotty by one. Scotty, thanks for playing the game, but Patricia has beat you by 1 point. Well done, Patricia. You will face the confident Christian in the finals for your choice of prize. Also, when we come back, we're going to get players on the line for our next montage. The next montage is going to be for tickets to go see Josh Groban and Jennifer Hudson. No one's selected these yet, so I do have one pair in the montage. One pair will be up for grabs, should one of you wish to grab it here in our tournament. So we'll do that. We'll get someone on the line for that. Then we'll have our final face-off of Christian versus Patricia next on Sunday Morning Trivia.
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1: All righty. We've had a lot of people take the Mumford & Sons tickets. We also have tickets to give away to see Josh Groban and Jennifer Hudson. I had these a couple weeks ago. And when we did these, I put a big focus on Josh Groban. But Jennifer Hudson, also a huge draw, the fact that she's opening for Josh Groban. So this concert is happening on June the 4th. That is this Thursday. It's at Scotiabank Arena. We'll send you to go see it if you can name 4 out of 5 of these Jennifer Hudson songs in the montage. So call in after you hear this. 4 to 5 in order. Here is your Jennifer Hudson montage.

0: 1-877-518-5151. We're going to open the lines right now strictly for the montage. Need a couple callers on the line. I'll play it again for you when we get you on the line, but looking for two callers for the montage. Get 4 out of 5. We'll send you to go see most likely all of those songs live. Jennifer Hudson opening up for Josh Groban. Interesting combination of touring acts there. I mean, obviously, both huge with the vocals, but just interesting combo. I'm surprised when I saw them on the same bill, but cool. You get to go see them both. 1-877-518-5151. Call in for the montage. As we get those calls on the line, we are going to get this sorted out with Christian, a very confident Christian, returning to play as player one. Patricia from Leamington, tomato capital of Ontario, at number two here. And we're going to see what you remember from this week that happened. We're talking headlines here, and Christian, first one for you. Not this week, this month, that is. This current month, May of 2026, is when these events happened. Christian, first for you. Which team bounced the Raptors from the 2026 playoffs?
1: That was the Cleveland Cavaliers.
0: It was the Cleveland Cavaliers, that is. Patricia, we'll keep it even with basketball here. Former Raptors president Masai Ujiri is now the president of which NBA team?
2: I have no idea, sorry.
0: The Dallas Mavericks is the answer there. Christian, we learned on May 8th that two Ontario residents were in isolation at undisclosed locations in Canada amidst a scare of what virus that has been linked to rodent droppings?
1: Oh, geez, that was the Carnival Cruise virus.
0: Okay. Well, I'm sure they appreciate the branding on your part. Hantavirus is the answer that we needed there. Hantavirus. Patricia, to you. Friday, May 8th, rumors began to swirl about the Canadian government grounding what air demonstration squadron?
2: The Snowbirds.
0: Snowbirds is the correct answer. Yeah, lots of talk about that. Christian, May 15th, Doug Ford spoke out about leasing land near Niagara Falls to add what tourist attraction?
1: Land near Niagara Falls, that would have been, that's a new spa.
0: It is not a new spa. He's working on a spa in Toronto. He, however, is adding another Ferris wheel, because we have one, but we're going to do a second one. Yeah. Patricia, to you, this past Monday, which of Doug Ford's MPPs said she would be stepping down from her position on June 5th?
2: Oh, gosh. Sorry.
0: That is Carolyn Mulroney. Christian, iconic American television tycoon Ted Turner passed away on May the 6th. Who was he married to from 1991 to 2001?
1: That would be Jane Fonda.
0: Jane Fonda is the correct answer for your second point. Patricia, for your second point, in 1980, Turner founded CNN. What does the acronym stand for?
2: Central News Network?
0: No, Cable News Network. Christian, that means this could be the win for you. Best known as one half of the duo with DJ Easy Rock, what rapper known for the hit It Takes Two passed away on May 22nd?
1: Oh, Bad Bunny.
0: Bad Bunny still very much alive. Rob Bass, though, passed away. It Takes Two to Make a Thing Go Right. It was on the Rap Tracks cassettes. Patricia, to tie it, after a series of stunts on May 15th, Drake dropped three new albums simultaneously. Just give me a title of one of them.
2: Back in Black.
0: It was not. He was not channeling AC/DC. Iceman, Habibti, and Maid of Honor. Those were the three. Habibti. Habibti? Anyhow, Patricia, thank you for playing the game. Christian, you've got the win. Congratulations, sir.
1: Thank you. I finally got the monkey off my back. I'm reaching back and throwing it over.
0: All right. Well, congrats on throwing the monkey. And it's your choice, Mumford and Sons, Allison Krauss and Union Station, that follows you with the $100 to eat. Pairs of tickets to Josh Groban and Jennifer Hudson, or Disclosure Day. Your choice. What would you like?
1: Oh, that's a real... They're all good acts, man. Don't buzz me out yet. We'll go Mumford and Sons.
0: Mumford and Sons, you got the final pair.
1: Awesome. Oh,
0: congratulations. Hold on the line, Christian. So there, that is the final pair of Mumford and Sons tickets. Aside from the riddle, we still have the riddle ticket. So there is a pair for the winner of the riddle. So that means we are going to get into the 2001 game of Double Down. With this, you're going to get six questions. Put you on the line. We give you six questions. It's right off Trivia Pursuit cards from 2001. So keep that in mind because, you know, the Moops rule is in effect. Pop culture, terms have changed. Some history stuff has changed. But so you got to put your mind back only into 2001. That's not as high. It's only 25 years as opposed to what I've done to you in the past. 2001 is 25 years ago. Man, that really hits hard when you think, oh my goodness. Really? Gah. All right. So we're going to do that. If you win the first time, we have to give away these tickets. So you will take a pair of tickets, either Alison Krauss and Union Station, Josh Groban and Jennifer Hudson, or Disclosure Day. Then, if you want to play again against a new opponent, you will have Champions Advantage. You can also add a Walmart gift card to that for $25 if you so choose. But our first pair of tickets to Josh Groban and Jennifer Hudson is going to be given away with a montage. And Nancy in Toronto had the fastest fingers for said montage. Hi, Nancy.
3: Hi, Jason.
0: Nancy, here we go. Gonna play it again. Then you need four to five of these Jennifer Hudson tunes. Hit it.

0: All right, Nancy, here we go. Number one.
1: No One Gonna Love You.
0: Number two.
1: Where Are You At?
0: Number three.
1: If This Isn't Love.
0: Number four.
1: Spotlight.
0: Number five.
1: Night of Your Life.
0: There you go. Congratulations. You're going to see Jennifer Hudson and Josh Groban.
1: Thank you.
0: Hold on the line. We will get you set up with those tickets. Well done. Well done. All right. That is how we're rolling on through. Oh, let's do our, let's do the Meet Me in the Middle. We'll play the answers on the other side, David. We don't quite have time for it, but yeah. The Meet Me in the Middle, here it is. This is going to be for a pair of tickets to see Alison Krauss in Union Station, plus the $100 at Overtime Sports Lounge, Fallsview Casinos, where you're headed for this. Send in your answer to at Sunday Morning Trivia on Instagram. Jennifer Hudson and David Guetta re-record their hit song in Italian to score the re-release of an Academy Award-winning Roberto Benigni film. Jennifer Hudson and David Guetta re-record their hit song in Italian to score the re-release of an Academy Award-winning Roberto Benigni film. I could kiss you all! If you remember Roberto Benigni. We will get your answer at Sunday Morning Trivia. Send it in. Seventh wins the tickets.
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5: And now the forecast from the AM800 Weather Center. Sunny today, the high reaching 24 or 75 Fahrenheit. For this evening, a clear sky down to 11 or 52 overnight. Tomorrow, June 1st, sunshine with the wind out of the east at 20 kilometers an hour late in the afternoon and a high 24 or 75 for the day. Tomorrow evening, clear sky down to 12 or 54. And for both Tuesday and Wednesday, 25 or 77 and sunny.
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Sunday morning trivia, your final chance to win Mumford & Sons tickets will be in today's riddle. Right now, though, we're going to get into the double down game. But before that, we have a congratulations to Jody. Jody, congrats. You knew that when I said Jennifer Hudson and David Guetta re-record their hit song in Italian to score the re-release of an Academy Award-winning Roberto Benigni film. Well, the Academy Award-winning Roberto Benigni film is Life is Beautiful, and the Jennifer Hudson, David Guetta song is Night of Your Life. Put them together. Night of Your Life is Beautiful. That was the answer. Jody knew that. He was lucky number 7. So congrats. You've got yourself the Allison Krauss and Union Station tickets, plus the $100 gift card for Overtime Sports Lounge. Done and done. One more montage to come. Oh, let's play the answers, because we didn't play them. If you were curious about Jennifer Hudson, here were the answers to that montage. We had No One Gonna Love You. Number 2, Where You At? Where You At? Where You At? It's just Where You At. If This Isn't Love, that's number 3.

0: Finally, Night of Your Life, David Guetta featuring Jennifer Hudson, number 5. There it is, Night of Your Life. One more montage to come for fans of bluegrass. We'll do that in the third hour of the show. Also, our riddle in the third hour of the show. But right now, the focus on the Double Down game. All right, win once here in the Double Down game. You get yourself a pair of tickets to whatever you like. Well, not whatever. I mean, Mumford & Sons is gone. So you can take Alison Krauss in Union Station. You could take Josh Groban. I mean, that's pretty good. Or you can take Disclosure Day. Win a second time, and we'll pop on the $25 gift card. I mean, this is pretty good. You could win around and go see Josh Groban. That's just how it worked out. Let's get it going. We have on the line, Sean from Pickering is going to be the first one to play here. Hi, Sean.
1: Hi, Jason.
0: We're going to set your score here, and it is your 6 questions. 2001 is when these were written. What master of the legal thriller placed 5 novels among the 10 bestsellers in the 1990s?
1: John Grisham.
0: John Grisham for a point. What NBA star claimed he was misquoted in his own autobiography, Outrageous?
1: Wilt Chamberlain?
0: Charles Barkley for that one. What was the first Ben and Jerry's flavor to honor the sitcom Seinfeld? Was it Festivus, Jerry's Jubilee, or Junior Mint Crunch?
1: Junior Mint Crunch.
0: Festivus, apparently. What color does the bride wear in China?
1: Red.
0: Yeah, red. We just had that question, actually, a couple weeks ago when we were playing The Choice Is Yours. What rap act is composed of MCA, Mike D, and King Ad-Rock?
1: Milli Vanilli.
0: The Beastie Boys. And finally, what ingredient did a Knoxville resident claim burned her on the chin while she munched a burger at McDonald's in a 2000 lawsuit?
1: What ingredient?
0: What ingredient?
1: Cheese.
0: Good guess, but she claimed it was the pickle. The hot pickle. Sliding a hot bit. Never mind. Okay. Sean, hold on the line. You got 2. No more pickle talk. Leo from Sarnia is where we go. Leo, you need 3 for the win or 2 for the tie.
2: Okay.
0: Let's do it. Here we go. What nation boasts the most iguana burger snack bars? Australia, Indonesia, or Panama?
2: Indonesia.
0: Panama, the answer there.
2: Okay.
0: How many named female characters are there in Star Wars, A New Hope? How many named female characters are there in Star Wars, A New Hope?
2: 2.
0: Yes! Princess Leia, and I'm not sure who the other one is, but that's...
2: Yeah.
0: That's the 70s. What did El Salvador's president, Francisco Flores, ask Colombia for 3,000 of in the wake of a catastrophic 2001 earthquake?
2: 3,000 blankets.
0: Coffins.
2: Okay.
0: What pop star was booed by NSYNC fans when she was invited on stage for her 19th birthday?
2: Can you repeat that, please?
0: What pop star was booed by NSYNC fans when she was invited on stage for her 19th birthday?
2: Taylor Swift.
0: Different eras. Britney Spears for that.
2: Oh, yeah.
0: Remember, we're in 2001 here. I don't think Taylor was a thing. What traditional sport did the British House of Commons vote to ban in 2001?
2: MMA boxing.
0: Fox hunting. Fox hunting. What childhood nickname did Sean Fanning transfer to his pioneering file sharing software?
2: Epitome.
0: Napster. And Leo, that does it for you. Okay. Thank you for playing the game. Hey, that means Sean from Pickering is a winner at this point, Sean. So it is a choice.
1: Aunt Beru with her blue milk was the second.
0: Oh, Aunt Beru. Yeah, there you go. A New Hope would have had Aunt Beru. Yeah. I thought it was maybe a general or something like that. But nope. No need for names in the Star Wars universe. Sean, your choice here. You can take whatever you want of our tickets, and do you want to kick around?
1: Well, let's go for the double down and play for a Walmart.
0: All right. You're going to try to double down. You do have champion's advantage here, so let's set the bar. What Canadian province zealously patrols its borders with armed guards to defend against an invasion of Norway rats?
1: Okay, I have to ask you to repeat that. I'm sorry.
0: What Canadian province zealously patrols the borders with armed guards to defend against an invasion of Norway rats?
1: Nova Scotia.
0: Alberta. No rats in Alberta. What number pool ball is known as the plum due to its purple color?
1: 7-4.
0: What drummer's probation was extended until May 2003 for having a New Year's Day drink with his ex-wife in 2000?
1: Lars Ulrich?
0: It was Tommy Lee. Next up, we've got what U.S. state's National Center for Peanut Competitiveness got $400,000 of federal money in 2000?
1: Georgia?
0: Yeah, Georgia, the goober state. Very good. What Ohio City is the moon over in the Drew Carey? Oh, no, not that question. Sorry, that's when I picked these. What nationality are most registered saints?
1: Italian.
0: Italian is correct. You've got two. When we come back, one more question for you, and then we'll get your opponent on the line next on Sunday Morning Trivia.
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6: It's 11 o'clock.
7: 18 degrees in Windsor Essex. Sunny today. The daytime high reaching 24 or 75 Fahrenheit. I'm Dustin Kaufman, AM 800 News. Coming up, a taste of Brazil coming to downtown Amherstburg this June. But first, damage estimated at $100,000 following a fire in the 2200 block of Polisher. Crews responded to a two-story home just south of Tecumseh Road around 3:30 yesterday afternoon. Investigators say the fire was caused by an electrical failure in the basement. No injuries were reported, however, two people have been displaced. A taste of Brazil coming to downtown Amherstburg this June. The town will host a Brazilian village as part of the 51st annual Carousel of the Nations. The village scheduled for the first weekend of Carousel, which begins June 12th. Town CAO Valerie Critchley says the streets will close on the Friday for the village and open-air weekend.
8: It's all of Dalhousie Street from Richmond over to Murray and then Richmond Ramsey down. So the village will be set up in that general area of the King's Navy Yard Park, and it will be a collaboration of both fun festivals, really.
7: 42 cultural villages will be spread throughout the region across two weekends starting June 12th and June 19th. Essex Council got out onto the downtown streets earlier this week looking for areas of improvement. Mayor Sherry Bondi says council and administration noted a few items with a large focus on garbage cans.
9: We need about 5 or 6 more garbage pails in downtown Essex. So hopefully in the next couple months, we will see that happen. And then there was a lot of little, like, operational things. You know, can you put mulch around the trees? What are we going to do about this sign? It's low.
7: The public is welcome to join a second walk being held June 8th in Harrow. The race to build Canada's next submarine fleet is on its final lap. It comes as the federal government evaluates 2 rival bids for the lucrative contract.
10: Canada is moving quickly to choose a new submarine fleet, with Prime Minister Mark Carney's government expected to name a winning bidder by July. South Korea's Hanwha Ocean and Germany's TKMS are competing to supply up to 12 submarines for the Royal Canadian Navy. The unusually fast competition has focused heavily on economic benefits, with both companies promoting job creation and industrial partnerships. Hanwha says it can deliver submarines sooner while supporting Canadian firms affected by tariffs. TKMS counters that it has decades of submarine building experience and argues Canada should choose a proven exporter rather than a newcomer to the international market. David Augustine, The Canadian Press.
7: 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Now the forecast. Sunshine today, the high reaching 24 or 75 Fahrenheit this afternoon. For this evening, a clear sky and down to 11 or 52 overnight. Right now in Windsor, we're sitting at 19, that's 66 Fahrenheit. I'm Dustin Kaufman, AM 800 News.

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1: Currently in the midst of a double down game going into our third hour here on Sunday morning trivia. Thank you for being with us. Hopefully you're having a lovely weekend. It is beautiful out there. I was outside yesterday. Oh, still continuing on with that project I spoke of a couple weeks ago where I'm putting down turf at the side of the house. More work than expected. Body broken. Yes, that's the status. And the turf goes down today after the shoveling of the limestone and tamping it down yesterday with a tamper. That's fun. Okay, but beautiful weather to do it in, so at least I was outside. If you're outside today, hope you're taking us with you with the iHeartRadio app, where you can always listen to Sunday Morning Trivia and all the great shows here on Newstalk 1010 or AM 800 for those listening in Windsor. Here's what we got going on today. We are giving away tickets. We have a ticket parade. We've given away a bunch of tickets to Mumford & Sons. There's one more of those available in our riddle today. We will have the third riddle coming up later in this hour, and then you answer that at the end of today's show. You'll be calling in for that. We also have tickets to see Alison Krauss in Union Station Sunday, June 7th at Falls View Casino, plus a $100 dining card for the Overtime Sports Lounge. Pairs of tickets to see Josh Groban with special guest Jennifer Hudson Thursday, June 4th. That is this Thursday at Scotiabank Arena. So we have one more of those to give away on the show. We have five pairs of tickets to give away to an advanced screening of Disclosure Day, Monday, June 8th at Cineplex Cinemas Young and Dundas. So those are the giveaways if you win once on the Double Down game. And then if you want to tack on 25 buckaroos at Walmart, sure, play a second time with Champions Advantage and get that bonus. Now, Sean has chosen to try to get that bonus, and Sean currently has two. And Sean, you have one more question here. It is as follows. Your sixth question: what part of Harrison Ford's Indiana Jones outfit fetched 26,000 pounds at a Christie's auction in 1999?
2: I am going to go with his hat.
1: I would have guessed the same thing, but it was the bullwhip. The bullwhip. Okay, Sean, you've got two. You do have Champions Advantage. And here we go. I'd rather have the hat than the whip, for sure. Maybe the hat got more. Maybe the hat wasn't up for grabs. I don't know, but the whip was up for grabs. You are going to be playing against, let's see here, checking out the lines. We have got Debbie from Toronto. Debbie, you're going to try to ruin Sean's day. Are you okay with that?
3: I feel bad, but I'm okay. I really want Josh Groban tickets.
1: Do you? All right. Well, this is your way to it. You got to beat two here. Is all you need to do, and then we'll get you the Josh Groban tickets. You have six questions. Where's a U.S. coin bearing the letter P minted?
3: Philadelphia.
1: That's correct for one. Number two. What does a stripper suffering from polyphilia obviously have at least three of?
3: Polyphilia. Three children?
1: No. Nipples. Oh. Nipples. I'm not sure why they had to add the stripper context into this card here, but I guess because it's visible. Okay. What nickname did Canadian wrestler Bret Hart trademark in 1990?
3: Hart was the wrestler.
1: Well, he was the Hitman, Bret. Yes. The Hitman Hart.
3: Right.
1: He also has a team out there, or was co-owner of it, the Calgary Hitmen. Okay. What Ray Bradbury novel is named for the temperature at which paper catches fire?
3: Fahrenheit 101.
1: Oh, 451.
3: Oh.
1: Yeah, okay, you need both of these, Debbie. Here we
3: both
1: go.
3: Yeah.
1: Feel good about this next one. What's the first shot called in a game of eight ball pool?
3: Oh my goodness. First shot?
1: Yeah.
3: I don't play pool.
1: Oh no.
3: Pinball? No.
1: No, the first shot is the break.
3: Oh.
1: Right? You heard that before. Debbie, thank you for playing the game. Instead, Sean, congratulations. So, Sean, you've got the automatic bonus there, the $25 Walmart gift card, and you've got a pair
2: thank
1: of
2: you.
1: Tickets. Would you like Alison Krauss, Josh Groban, or Disclosure Day?
2: Well, I think I'll take the Alison Krauss tickets and hope that the tickets will get me the free parking at the casino like yours did.
1: Yeah, they do. That's right.
2: Excellent.
1: Very good. Yeah, be sure to show that. That is it. Thank you for playing the game, Sean. Yeah, so that is one thing that they do. I haven't been in a few years, but if you go see a show at Falls View Casino, if you show your ticket, you can park at the parking garage there for free, complimentary parking, at least at my last time there. My last time there would have been for Amanda Marshall. I went and saw her. She is great. Oh, boy. She was so good. I went to see her here when we gave tickets away a few years ago, and she was on her tour. No one had seen her for like 25 years. I went to see her at Massey Hall, which was great. And then I went again to see her at Fallsview because she was just so darn good. A lot of energy. The voice is still there. Maybe it's because she had 25 years of rest, but like all of the notes. Are hit, and she's got tons of energy. She's excellent. Okay. Now I want to go listen to some Amanda Marshall. We will continue on. Okay, so that's another one. There is still a Josh Groban out there. And keep in mind, one of the Alison Krauss will be going in our montage. But right now, we're going to continue playing the game, and we're going to go to Mary from Beamsville to play the game. Hello, Mary.
4: Hello, Jason. Congratulations on your nuptials.
1: Oh, thank you. Yeah, we did that a little while ago, just a little Vegas thing. All right, let's get you a win here, Mary. Six questions. What planet was left out of an American Museum of Natural History exhibit in 2001 because it was deemed to be merely a lump of ice? So what planet was left out?
4: Is it Pluto?
1: Pluto, yeah, that's the correct answer. What Red Sox hurler set a Yankee Stadium record by striking out 17 batters in one 1999 game?
4: Oh my gosh. Red Sox pitcher?
1: Yeah.
4: I don't know. Hurdler. You said hurdler, right?
1: Well, yeah, that's a pitcher. Hurler.
4: Is it Rex Hurdler?
1: No.
4: No?
1: Okay. it's Pedro Martinez. Hurling as in like throwing. It's
4: okay.
1: Hurling a ball. Okay. They just like to get a little creative with their questions.
4: Okay.
1: Creative or confusing. What type of fuel does Hank, King of the Hill, sell?
4: King of the Hill from the TV show?
1: Yep.
4: I don't know, propane gas?
1: Yes, that's correct. Yeah, he sells propane, Mary. Very good. What country has been called Queen of the Antilles?
4: I don't know.
1: Me neither.
4: I don't know.
1: Yeah. The answer to that is Cuba. I would not have got that either.
4: I would not have got that.
1: Whose caddy, Steve Williams, made an estimated $880,000 in the year 2000, according to Golf Digest?
4: The only one I can think of is Tiger Woods.
1: Yeah, that's a good guess, and that's correct. Okay. Very good. And finally, what soprano star has a real-life Aunt Carmela?
4: Delphini, that's all I can think of.
1: Edie Falco is the answer to that. All right, Mary, you got three. You're halfway there. That's not too bad. Not too bad. Someone's got to basically pass here in order to get this. So it's going to be Sue from St. Catharines playing against you. Hi there, Sue.
5: Hi there.
1: All right, Sue, here we go. You need three to tie and four to win, all right?
5: Okay.
1: What city is home to almost half of Michelangelo's statues?
5: Florence?
1: Yes, very good. Florence is correct. Who said he was tired of being approached by confused fans raving, "I loved you in Pulp Fiction, Mr. Jackson"? So who said he was tired of being approached by confused fans? Lawrence Fishburne is the answer to that one.
5: Yes.
1: What creature did a global underwater search team look for in 2001 in something called Operation Clean Sweep?
5: A living creature.
1: Well, what creature?
5: Loch Ness.
1: Yeah, Loch Ness is the correct answer. Very good. What country contains South America's highest and lowest points?
5: Bolivia.
1: Argentina. What Michael Jackson hit did Rolling Stone call the most passionate denial of paternity in all of musical history? Billie Jean. Billie Jean is not my lover. Remember that lyric? And finally, yeah, for the tie, what's rubella more commonly called?
5: Measles.
1: More specific.
5: More than just measles.
1: More specific.
5: Red or German measles.
1: With German measles is correct. You did get there when I asked you for more specific. All right, yeah, here is the deal. You are tied. You're tied with Mary, so we're going to have to go into a tiebreaker. We're going to do that after the break because there may be some humming and hawing on the numbers, and I've got to read the question too. So get ready. Mary and Sue are going to get a tiebreaker. One of them will get the win. But what we're going to do is continue. Or maybe I can break. No, we'll do the tiebreaker. So we'll break that tie. Then we're going to do our third and final montage, which will be a bluegrass montage, and we'll also give out the riddle as well. All of that is to come in the very next segment right here. It's Sunday Morning Trivia. Nice to have you along.
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7: All right, we are in the midst of a, this will be our final game, actually, of the double down here, where Sue and Mary are going to face off in a tiebreaker. We're then going to do a montage, and we have a riddle, and we're going to flip on over to the chain game of Jeopardy next and reload them lines. But first of all, let's take care of this here. And let's get into it. We have Sue and Mary. Going to put them both on the line as we play this on out. And Mary, you're going to go second. Sue, you're going to go first because you were the second player. So it's closest to without going over unless you both go over. And earlier in the show, we talked about May being the anniversary of when Tom Cruise first played the role of Ethan Hunt in the Mission Impossible film. So Sue, Mission Impossible. What is the runtime of all the Tom Cruise-led Mission Impossible films in minutes, Sue?
8: Six hundred.
7: Mary.
9: Not 601.
7: 601. Well, here are the films. Mission Impossible 1, 2, 3, Ghost Protocol, Rogue Nation, Fallout, Dead Reckoning Part 1, Final Reckoning for 1,102 minutes. Mary, congratulations. The over was the way to go there. You've got the win. Sue, thank you very much for playing the game. Mary, it's your choice of tickets. Josh Groban.
9: Yes, please.
7: You got it. Congratulations. You're taking Josh Groban. Hold on the line. They are yours, coming in from Beamsville and going to see this Thursday. Josh Groban tickets, June the 4th. And that is it. That's our final Josh Groban pair of tickets on the show today. One more of the Mumford & Sons in the riddle. We have lots of Disclosure Day, and we have a few Allison Krauss and Union Station. So that's going to be the focus here. 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We're going to open up the phone lines for a montage. For all of you that enjoy Allison Krauss and Union Station, you are must be fans of bluegrass. So I put together a little bluegrass pop montage here, and you need to get 4 out of 5 of these poppy, bluegrassy, banjo-esque style songs. 4 out of 5 in order. Here is your bluegrass pop montage.

And if you've been to a wedding recently, especially one in Northern Ontario, you've probably heard that song. It's always, always played at weddings. Open up the phone lines, 1-877-518-5151. Two reasons to call right now. One, you're a fan of bluegrass pop, and you can name 4 out of 5 of those songs. If you can, good on ya. Then you should be playing for the Allison Krauss and Union Station tickets. The other reason to call is you'd like to take on the chain game of Jeopardy. Now, this is where I pose to you a question, but it's an answer, right? So it's Jeopardy. So you have to answer in the form of a question. And then your answer will lead you into the next question. That's why it's a chain. If you get 3 right, you'll win our first prize. That prize is going to be the tickets to Disclosure Day. If you want to try to answer

0: two more without making a mistake in your first three. You're allowed one error in there. I'll let you pass. I have a pass. But if you opt to do the double down and bonus up there with the Walmart tickets, you have to get those next two questions correct. You're not permitted to make an error when you play that one. So we will get that all set up for you. But David, I know you're on the phones there. Can you do me a favor? Can you just hit the riddle for me? Hit that riddle and I'll do this while you do that. And then we'll do our thing together. Yeah, very good. Okay. So here is your third and final riddle of today's show. And this one kind of comes full circle to people who have been listening to the entire show. What do these three things have in common? Once again, this is your final chance to win the Mumford & Sons tickets. We'll do this at the end of today's show, where you have to call in with your three answers to the three riddles and also tell me how your answers link together. It's a pop culture puzzle. Here's your third riddle. George Wendt, Olivia Wilde, Joe Biden. George Wendt, Olivia Wilde, Joe Biden. How do those three people in this case link together? Joe Biden, Olivia Wilde, George Wendt. There you have it. That's the third one. So hold on to that. Get ready to answer at the end of today's show. Some twists and turns on the riddle today. Hopefully you can figure it on out. All right. So there we have it. We do have a montage player. I mean, I said a wedding north of the city, and, well, we're going to go to Barrie for this. Hey, Paul.
1: Hey, what's going on?
0: Paul, we're going to play it for you again. And then you need 4 out of 5 of these bluegrass-style songs. Sound good?
1: It sounds like a plan.
0: Here we go. Bluegrass pop.

0: And all right, we hopefully you got them, Paul. What's number one?
1: All right, dueling banjos.
0: Number two?
1: Not sure to that. Charlie Daniels Band, Devil Went Down to Georgia.
0: Oh yeah, you know what? You don't even need the artists here, because some of them are rather obscure. So as long as you get the song titles, it's rare that I do this. But in this case, because of Dueling Banjos, I wasn't going to throw that on in. And I guess I told you one was correct. Okay, so number two, and then number three.
1: Wagon Wheel.
0: Yep, number four.
1: I'm a Man of Constant Sorrow.
0: And number five.
1: And Cotton Eye Joe.
0: There you go. That is correct. Yeah, I only did song titles because of Dueling Banjos and I Am a Man of Constant Sorrow, which is from the Brother Where Art Thou soundtrack. So I didn't want to get into the actual artist and such. But you got a perfect score. Congratulations. You're going to see Bluegrass, Alison Krauss, and $100 in your pocket as well to go use at the Overtime Sports Lounge. Hold on the line. We'll get you set up, Paul. Well done. That is Paul from Barry. Now, if you did not know the answers, here is another opportunity for us to play some Cotton Eye Joe on the station, because that's exciting. Here are the answers to the bluegrass pop montage that Paul just won. Dueling Banjos. Number one.
2: Devil went down to Georgia. He was looking.
0: Devil went down to Georgia.
2: Steal.
0: Number two.
2: He was in a bind because he was way behind. And he was willing to make a deal.
3: So ride me, wagon wheel.
0: That is the old Pro Medicine Show. Darius Rucker did a cover of this as well.
3: Hey, mama, rock me.
0: I'm a Man of Constant Sorrow. Number four.

0: wedding staple. I left a lot of it here, just so we can all get into it. Cotton Eye Joe, number 5. Hey, let's do... Do we have one more of the Alison Krauss, correct? We do not. That's... It's gone? Okay. So with that in mind, we're going to give away a pair of tickets to Disclosure Day for our Meet Me in the Middle bonus here. Here is your Meet Me in the Middle. You're sending this on in to @SundayMorningTrivia. There you go. You're on it. You're all over there in the room at the moment. I know. I'm making you do a bunch of things. This is a busy segment. Send it on in to @SundayMorningTrivia. The 7th correct answer wins themselves a pair of passes to go see Disclosure Day on Monday, June 8th. Here it is. Rednecks rework their song for Stranger Things' Steve Harrington. Rednecks rework their song for Stranger Things' character Steve Harrington. What would that Meet Me in the Middle be? Send it on in to @SundayMorningTrivia on Instagram in a DM, please. 7th correct answer wins themselves a pair of tickets to Disclosure Day. When we come back, you will give me questions. I will give you answers. Yes, it is the chain game of Jeopardy next.
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0: Congratulations to Tyler. Tyler, you are the winner of our pair of passes to go see Disclosure Day, Monday, June 8th at Cineplex Cinemas, Young and Dundas. Tyler and many of you knew Rednecks rework their song for Stranger Things character Steve Harrington. Rednecks song, of course, Cotton Eye Joe. And Steve Harrington, played by Joe Keery. Cotton Eye Joe Keery is the correct answer that many of you did submit. But lucky number 7 was Tyler, so good on you. All right, where's the paper? The chain game of Jeopardy begins now. 3 correct answers, and you're allowed to make 1 mistake, and that'll get you to the Disclosure Day tickets. Then you want to play more? 2 more correct answers, not allowed a mistake, will get you a bonus $25 Walmart gift card. We start things off. Oh, I haven't heard from this gentleman in a while. Waqar, hello.
24: Good morning, Jason.
0: Good morning, Waqar. Let's see what you can do here, okay? You remember the golden rule, right?
24: Answer in the form of a question.
0: Yes, that is good. All right, we've established it, so let's go with it here, Waqar.
24: Yeah.
0: First one, in Bridesmaids, she played Maya Rudolph's maid of honor.
24: Who is Cameron Diaz?
0: That is incorrect. Kristen Wiig. Who is Kristen Wiig? Okay, now that's your... You got that out of the way. You used the incorrect answer. Now you're going to get all 3 correct, all right? Kristen Wiig provides the voice of Lucy Wilde alongside Steve Carell in these animated films.
24: What is Frozen?
0: Nah, that's not Frozen, unfortunately, and you'll find out when the next player plays. Nice to hear from you, Waqar. Thanks for calling in. Waqar has been out to a Tuesday night show at Second City, and... As I clear my throat there, the Tuesday night show, it is the new date, Tuesday, June the 9th. Also, the July date has been put up as well. July 28th is our July date. We're going to take August off, but you can make reservations for that one as well. But to make it super easy for you, on the Instagram right now, in the story, I have put the link to make reservations for Tuesday, June the 9th, if you want to come play live trivia. We play the Family Feud game live as well. We play it elimination style. I bring buzzers, friends. I bring buzzers. I had a sign printed, too. All right, back to this. Here we go. We have on the line, it's Radha from Northumberland making her appearance. Hi, Radha.
25: Hi, Jason.
0: All right, Radha. Kristen Wiig provides the voice of Lucy Wilde alongside Steve Carell in these animated films.
25: Don't know.
0: That is a What Are Despicable Me? They're in that franchise. Rescue Me was a series featuring comedian Dennis Leary having this occupation?
1: Veterinarian.
0: That is incorrect. All right. Thanks, Radha. This is where we do dash through these calls quite quickly here. So we will go to Ryan from Fort Erie. Hey, Ryan.
2: Hey, Jason.
0: Ryan, good, man. Are you ready for this?
2: Yep.
0: All right. Rescue Me. It's a series featuring Dennis Leary having this occupation.
2: What is a firefighter?
0: That's correct. Very good. Firefighters are typically associated with this dog breed.
2: Dalmatian. What is Dalmatian?
0: Oh, almost got it there, Ryan. That is correct, though. You caught yourself. Apparently, Dalmatians, the reason why they're paired with firefighters is they were used to keep horses calm around fires. So when there were no fire trucks yet, it was just horses pulling, like, you know, water pumps, the Dalmatians kept the horses calm. Did you know that, Ryan?
2: No, I had no idea.
0: I didn't know that either until I was like, I wonder why. Like, why are these dogs with the firefighters? Anyhow, how about this? 101 Dalmatians villain.
2: Who is Cruella de Vil?
0: And Ryan, you've got it. Congratulations. That's three. Now, Ryan, you're out there in Fort Erie. You've won passes to come to Toronto to go see Disclosure Day. Do you want to try for the Walmart gift cards? You just have to answer two more in a row to get $25 at Walmart.
2: Yeah, I'll try for the Walmart gift card.
0: Okay. She played Cruella de Vil in 2021.
2: Who is Glenn Close?
0: That is incorrect. I see what you did there, but unfortunately, not the correct answer I was looking for. Ryan, thanks for playing the game. I don't think Ryan could have attended the Disclosure Day anyhow. We now continue on, and we go to Stacy's in Toronto. Hi, Stacy.
3: Oh, hi. How are you?
0: Stacy, I'm good. So, Stacy, we left off there at Cruella de Vil. She played Cruella de Vil in 2021.
3: Is it Emma Stone?
0: You did ask that in the form of a question somehow, some way, I think unintentionally, and it's correct. Yeah. Who is Emma Stone? Very good. Emma Stone made her feature film debut in this Seth Rogen slice of life film.
3: What is, I don't know.
0: What is Superbad? Bad was his 1987 solo album.
3: Who is Michael Jackson?
0: That is good. You got two. You need one more. Action Jackson is a 1988 film featuring this Rocky star.
3: Who is Sylvester Stallone?
0: That is incorrect.
3: Okay.
0: Thank you for playing the game. Yeah, Action Jackson. I remember it. Do you? We'll see if our players remember it. We're going to go to Karen from Mississauga to play this game. Hi, Karen.
4: Hello.
0: Karen, Action Jackson, a 1988 film featuring this Rocky star.
4: Who is Carl Weathers?
0: There you go. Yeah, the other guy. He played Apollo, of course, as I look down and hope I'm not giving it away. I'm not. Carl Weathers, we take you to the term for a weather person, that is a specialized scientist who studies the Earth's atmosphere, physical processes, and weather phenomena.
4: What is a meteorologist?
0: There you go. That's two. And for number three, a meteor is commonly referred to as a shooting blank.
4: Star? What is star?
0: Ooh, you caught yourself and you've got the win. Congratulations. Yes. What is a shooting star? Karen, congrats. Disclosure Day passes are yours. Do you wish to continue on? Two more correct answers get you the $25 at Walmart as well.
4: I'd like to continue.
0: All right, Karen, here we go. Let's see if you can get two in a row. From star, we go to When You Wish Upon a Star, cartoon singer.
4: Who is Mickey Mouse?
0: Oh, no.
4: No.
0: Karen.
4: Sorry.
0: Oh, no, I'm sorry. I was like, oh, you're going to get this. And then, unfortunately, that is an incorrect answer. I have to say goodbye to you. Thank you for playing the game. If you wish to play the chain game of Jeopardy, you can do so. It's 1-877-518-5151. All right. We go to Martin, who's on the line from Whitby. Hi, Martin.
23: Hello.
0: Martin, we start you with where we left off with poor Karen there, who realized her error right away. When You Wish Upon a Star, cartoon singer.
1: Who is Jiminy Cricket?
0: There you go. That's correct. The proper term for the player throwing a cricket ball to a striker.
1: Who is the bowler?
0: Very good. Yeah. And the result of a 10-pin bowler's perfect game.
1: What is 300?
0: There you go. Yeah, I switched up the sports, but you followed along. And Martin, congratulations. That's disclosure day for you. Do you wish to double down?
1: Yes.
0: All right. 300 is a 2006 film with him as Leonidas, king of Sparta.
1: I know he's Scottish. Sorry.
0: Nah, I'm sorry. You got stung with a tough one right after your win there. See, the chain goes in and out, up and down. You never know where it's going to go, but Martin got hit with a tough one right there. All right, we go to Michael from North York to get us started. Michael, 300 is a 2026 film with him as Leonidas, king of Sparta.
7: Who is Gerard Butler?
0: Gerard Butler is correct. A butler named Jeffrey can be found on this 90s TV series.
7: What is King of Bel-Air?
0: Not quite. No, that's not it at all. Hold on the line. I'll let you know your error when we come back. It is what is the Fresh Prince of Bel-Air. No kings allowed. But you can continue playing on. That's your mistake. Two more gets you a prize next.
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6: And now the forecast from the AM 800 Weather Center. Sunny today, the high reaching 24 or 75 Fahrenheit. For this evening, a clear sky down to 11 or 52 overnight. Tomorrow, June 1st, sunshine with the wind out of the east at 20 kilometers an hour late in the afternoon and a high 24 or 75 for the day. Tomorrow evening, clear sky down to 12 or 54. And for both Tuesday and Wednesday, 25 or 77 and sunny.
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0: Final segment of Sunday morning trivia. Chain Game of Jeopardy is going to take us into the riddle. Don't call for that yet, though. I'll let you know when. All right, now we got Michael from North York on the line. He's got one right. He's got one wrong. That means you got to get the next two right. And you left off at what is the Fresh Prince of Bel Air, which you did not have the correct answer. But we move on from that, and it's as easy as this. He played the Fresh Prince, Michael.
7: Who is Will Smith?
0: There you go. Will Smith slapped him at the Oscars.
7: Oh. Who is Jamie Foxx? No, I got it wrong.
0: Oh, wow. Yeah, no. All right. Thanks for playing the game. My goodness. We continue on with that. We got a bit of time here, so let's continue to play. I am playing with Brian from Burlington on the line. Hi, Brian.
14: Hi, how are you?
0: Brian, good. Will Smith slapped him at the Oscars.
14: Chris Rock.
0: And cannot give you that correct answer. We are playing the Chain Game of Jeopardy, so that is incorrect. Even though it's correct, Chris Rock was what I was looking for there. Who is Chris Rock? Chris Rock semi-autobiographical TV sitcom.
14: Sorry, don't know.
0: All right, we move to the next caller. And that is going to be Greg from Burlington, our next caller. Keeping with Burlington. Greg, Chris Rock, semi-autobiographical TV sitcom.
14: What is Everybody Hates Chris?
0: That's correct. Very good. Chris Tucker and Jackie Brown, Traffic trilogy of films.
14: What is Rush Hour?
0: There you go. Rush lead guitarist.
14: Who is Alex Lifeson?
0: All three in a row. Perfect. All right. You've got the disclosure day passes. Do you want to try to double down for Walmart?
14: Yes, please.
0: All right. Let's see if you can do it. Two more correct is what you need from Alex Lifeson. Take you to Alex Trebek hometown.
14: What is it, Ottawa?
0: Incorrect. And that does it right there. Unfortunately, Greg, we go to Sue, who's on the line from Mississauga. Sue, pick it up where Greg left off.
16: Hey, what is Sudbury, Ontario?
0: That's correct. Very good. Sudbury is where Alex is from, or was from. Sudbury OHL franchise, Sue.
16: Oh my God. Nope. Haven't a clue.
0: What is
16: the Silver Wolves?
0: Oh, Sue. That's incorrect. There's no silver in there.
16: Oh, no.
0: What are the Wolves? I mean, great guess, but what are the Wolves? How about this? Home state of the NBA Timberwolves.
16: Ooh, NBA Timberwolves. What is Washington?
0: Incorrect. I'm sorry. The home state is Minnesota.
16: Wouldn't have got that. Thank you.
0: Thank you for playing the game. And that's actually the reason why the Raptors, before they were the Raptors, Toronto was going to have an NBA team. And way back when, in like 1948, Toronto had an ABA team called the Toronto Wolves. They considered making that the NBA team, but knew that they could not do any sort of logo that would not be pretty much identical to the Timberwolves. So hence the Raptors came about. No Toronto Wolves. All right, we are moving into our final game, which is the riddle. Call in to win right now. Yes, that's the riddle. It's 1-877-518-5151 is the number to call. You need all three of today's riddles, and you must tell me the link between those. This is your final chance to win tickets to see Mumford and Sons Saturday, June 13th at Rogers Stadium. And you know what, David? We actually had a pair of Alison Krauss tickets left over. Give it to our riddle winner as well. They've been listening the whole show. So let's double down on this. You get a whole bunch of banjo. A whole bunch of banjo and bluegrass here. All right, let's open up the phone lines. It's 1-877-518-5151. We're giving you Alison Krauss. We're giving you Mumford & Sons. And all you need to do is give me the three answers followed by the link between all of your answers. So let's get to this caller right here. Good morning. It's Sunday Morning Trivia. And that's a hang up. Good morning. It's Sunday Morning Trivia. Hello. Nope. Sunday Morning Trivia. Good morning. Who's this?
1: Elaine.
0: Elaine, you're calling in for the riddle. Let's go, Elaine. What's number one?
1: Bill Lawrence.
0: Number two?
1: Big Six.
0: Meaning what?
1: They're the Big Six. It's the English Premier League.
0: Okay, good stuff.
1: Club.
0: Yes, number three.
1: Jason Sudeikis.
0: And how do those three things come together?
1: Jason Sudeikis, Bill Lawrence are the co-creators of the hit comedy series Ted Lasso. And as I said, Big Six are the English Premier League soccer clubs that the AFC Richmond team competes against on the show.
0: Congratulations, Elaine. You got the win. That was very detailed. Elaine, you won!
1: Thank goodness. That's wonderful.
0: All right. Where are you calling from, Elaine?
1: Thornhill.
0: Thornhill. When did you clue in to get the correct answers?
1: Well, it took a while to look it up and everything.
0: Yeah. Yeah. Well, Elaine, congratulations. You're going to see Mumford & Sons, and you're going to see Alison Krauss.
1: That's terrific.
0: All right, hold on the line. We're going to get you set up with those tickets. Elaine from Thornhill, our winner today. Elaine, I believe, is a new winner. I don't remember hearing that voice before, so congratulations. And here's the little switcheroo I did with you this morning. Your first clue was Ryerson, Tiny Talent, Time, and Weather. Your answer is Bill Lawrence, as in the Bill Lawrence that was a graduate of Ryerson University. He also taught there. He actually has audio studios named after him there, or did when I was going there. He's the longtime host of Tiny Talent Time. Again, I did that. He's also a weatherman at CBLT, a.k.a. CBC in Toronto. Bill Lawrence is your answer. Number two, Tottenham Hotspur, Manchester United, Chelsea. What I wanted here is English Premier League. They are three of the six teams that have been in that league since its inception in 1992. Then George Wendt, Olivia Wilde, Joe Biden, Jason Sudeikis is the answer there. Wendt is his uncle, or was his uncle. Olivia Wilde was his wife from 2011 to 2020. And he was known for his impersonation of Joe Biden while on SNL. The answer is Ted Lasso. Bill Lawrence, you got to remove it from the original answer. Bill Lawrence is the name of the producer and co-creator of the series. Ted Lasso is based on the character played by Jason Sudeikis in a series of promos for NBC Sports, originally created to promote coverage of England's Premier League. And yes, Jason Sudeikis plays Ted Lasso. Why is this your answer today? Because the theme for Ted Lasso is written and performed by Marcus Mumford and Tom Howe. But Marcus Mumford led you into our prize today to link it all together. Next week, passes to the RBC Open, that's golf, Paranormal Activity, Mervish production, Allison Russell, comedian, and tickets to Scary Movie. All of that will be on next week's show. Appreciate you having you along. And 9 a.m. till noon. Thank you, David, for filling in for these 2 weeks. Appreciate it. While Mark was riding up and down the Gardner and the DVP today, because all the traffic is blocked. To Joe, my fact checker, thank you for correcting my mistakes, as you always do. I'll talk more about the live event coming up on June the 9th, but you can make your reservations if you like. But if not, please join me next Sunday morning at 9 a.m. right here on Sunday Morning Trivia. Don't you dare miss it. And here is the Ted Lasso theme.
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15: It's 12 o'clock.
6: 19 degrees in Windsor, Essex. Sunny today, the daytime high reaching 24 or 75 Fahrenheit. I'm Dustin Kaufman, AM 800 News.

0: Coming up, a Windsor student recognized nationally. But first, two people have been displaced following a fire in the 2200 block of Polisher. It's just south of Tecumseh Road. Crews responded around 3:30 yesterday afternoon. Investigators say the fire was caused by an electrical failure in the basement. Damage in the two-story home estimated at about $100,000. No injuries were reported. The town of Amherstburg ready to bring a taste of Brazil to its downtown this June. Town CAO Valerie Critchley says a Brazilian village will be hosted. That's as part of the 51st annual Carousel of the Nations.
1: It's a first for downtown Amherstburg. There has been a village in the past at JL Heritage Brewery, but this will be the first time that it's come to downtown Amherstburg, and it's part of our open air weekends, which is amazing. So we are so excited to have the Brazilian village join us.
0: The village scheduled for the first weekend of Carousel, which begins June 12th and is part of 42 cultural villages located throughout the region. Essex Council walked the downtown earlier this week looking for areas of improvement. Mayor Sherry Bondi says this is something council used to do annually.
2: It really is good, you know, to walk downtown. You know, we can talk about if there's any deficiencies, you know, any things that stick out and any things that need capital dollars. Like, for example, in advance of budget, you know, is there anything that we need to put real money into? But right now, it's looking pretty good.
0: Another walk will happen June 8th in Harrow, and Bondi says residents are welcome to join. A Windsor student being recognized nationally, Vincent Massey grade 12 student Tian Yu Lin is one of 20 Canadian recipients of a TD scholarship for community leadership. It's worth up to $70,000.
3: At first, I couldn't really even process it. It was actually very ironic. I was at my DECA club when I received the news, which was where I did a lot of my community work. So it was really a full circle moment. Of course, I couldn't tell anyone at the club then, but I called my parents, and they were really excited for me.
0: Lin has focused much of his volunteer work on youth mental health and helping students access leadership opportunities. He's expected to attend the University of Waterloo this fall in the Computer Science Co-op program. Canada's federal court is facing a surge in immigration cases, David Augustine reports.
4: More than 28,000 immigration files were brought to court last year, up from about 6,400 in 2020. Some immigration lawyers say increased use of automation and artificial intelligence at Immigration, Refugees, and Citizenship Canada is contributing to more questionable refusals and more court challenges. The department rejects that claim, saying AI tools help process applications, but trained officers still make all final decisions. David Augustine, The Canadian Press.
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0: And now the forecast from the AM 800 Weather Center. Sunny today, the high reaching 24 or 75 Fahrenheit. For this evening, a clear sky down to 11 or 52 overnight. Tomorrow, June 1st, sunshine with the wind out of the east at 20 kilometers an hour late in the afternoon and a high 24 or 75 for the day. Tomorrow evening, clear sky down to 12 or 54. And for both Tuesday and Wednesday, 25 or 77 and sunny.
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11: Okay, everybody, welcome to the Sunday edition of the Dan Jemis Real Estate Show. Joyce Blackmer, Stephen Coppola in studio today. And thank you both for coming back for day two.
12: Mm-hmm. Thank you.
11: Appreciate it.
13: We're here.
11: Here you are, middle of a nice busy weekend. So
13: yes,
11: we definitely appreciate it. Lots coming up on the show today. Our fun question for today's show is, what's something you wish your home had? What's something you wish your home had? And a vault full of money is not an answer.
13: Okay? Oh, okay. Well, no, I'm out. Bye.
11: Yeah. we're also going to have our topic, things homeowners do that secretly kill their home's value. So there you go. Things that homeowners do that secretly kill their home's value. And of course, some listener questions as always on the show. And we'll give away a gift card, which I'm just now remembering that we forgot to give away a gift card on yesterday's show.
13: Oh, shoot. Yes.
12: Ooh.
11: Sorry.
12: Yeah, you're right.
11: Sorry, folks. But we will give away a gift card on today's show. Okay, I promise. And for the Richmond Popcorn Company. So tune in and we'll give that away at some point on today's show. Now, before we get too far, it's been a busy weekend, lots going on, lots of listings hitting the market, which is great news. You can find everything on our website at danjemis.com. Stephen, you have a listing on Mickle you want to mention as well.
12: Yeah, 41
11: Tell
12: Mickle.
11: Tell us about that.
12: It's right on the water there in Amherstburg. It's got four bedrooms, three full baths. It's an awesome property. You got to check it out. There's like an apartment unit above the garage, so you can either use as an Airbnb possibly, or rent it out. You can
13: put your kids in it.
12: Your kids in it. Yeah. We see that a lot. Families are buying houses together with their kids.
11: Yeah, 100%. Yeah.
12: And they're just, some are rent or living in the basement.
11: Yes.
12: You know, so you could do that, but live in your own separate part.
11: Sure.
12: So yeah, it's a beautiful spot. If you like living on the water, I definitely suggest checking it out.
11: Fantastic. You can find all photos and listings on our website, danjemis.com. Yeah, Joyce?
13: Yeah, no, I was just going to say it's a gorgeous house. Mm-hmm. The views are spectacular. The backyard's gorgeous.
12: Yeah. Well maintained too.
13: Yeah, absolutely. Yep.
12: And that garage part with the apartment upstairs, that was built in 23, so it's
11: new.
12: Yeah, it's pretty new.
11: Fantastic. And of course, you can't beat being on the water and enjoying those views and
12: the sunsets.
11: Yeah, fantastic there for sure. Now, if something like Mickle doesn't work for you, this might. So Amazon tycoon Jeff Bezos is said to be quietly shopping his one-of-a-kind $500 million super yacht. So if Mickle doesn't work for you, then maybe this $500 million super yacht from Jeff Bezos might be for you. So Koru is the name, with reports suggesting that the billionaire now believes the floating palace is too huge to manage. Oh, really? The extraordinary vessel, which measures a whopping 417 feet, was built by Dutch manufacturer Ocean Co. and hit the seas for the first time in February of 2023. Months before Bezos, who's 62, and his now wife, Lauren Sanchez Bezos, were pictured enjoying their first vacation on Koru. Though not the largest yacht in the world, Koru is among the most sizable private ships to have ever been built. It features a myriad of upscale and unique features, I would hope so, the most noticeable of which is a large wooden mermaid statue on its prow, which many believe was meant to resemble Sanchez. The 56-year-old has vehemently denied that the statue is an homage to her, however, insisting in a 2023 interview with Vogue that it is actually a depiction of Freya, the Norse goddess of love, fertility, war, and gold. However, the most distinguishing feature of the boat is undoubtedly its size, which makes it one of the most luxurious vessels currently on the high seas. But according to Page Six, it has also made it next to impossible for Bezos to enjoy as much as he's liked. So the outlet reports that the Amazon founder has run into several issues over the yacht's enormous size. Koru was denied mooring access at Formula One Grand Prix in Monaco in 25 and was unable to get anywhere near the couple's wedding venue in Venice that same year. Oh, poor that.
13: Yeah.
11: Really?
13: Aw.
11: Sources also told the publication that Bezos is worried the yacht has become too recognizable after being photographed dozens of times during his trips with Sanchez and their celebrity friends. The yacht was the venue for the couple's first engagement party in summer of 23, and it has since played host to the likes of Kris Jenner, Katy Perry, Orlando Bloom, and Leo DiCaprio in the 3 years since Bezos purchased it. The yacht is one of the world's largest, and it comes complete with a royal blue hull and a $75 million support ship named Abona. It is unclear if Bezos is looking to sell that vessel as well. Are you kidding me?
13: Yeah.
11: A $75 million support ship?
12: Wow. Oh, like, why would you need all this?
11: That's, you know, crazy. What? And I see this picture of this yacht. It doesn't even look that big, to be quite honest. Like, to be a $500 million?
12: I feel like that's a bad photo, to be honest.
11: Yeah, I don't know.
13: Probably. 417 feet? That's, yeah.
11: I don't know. It doesn't look that big, to be really quite frank.
12: I've seen other photos. It looks way bigger than that.
11: So, well, I'm sure it's beautiful inside, but I don't know. That's just...
13: I don't feel sorry for them.
11: I don't feel sorry for them either. It's bordering on, well, it's not bordering. It's ridiculous. 1 year in 2022, 1 year before Bezos set sail, the yacht caused an uproar when it forced a bridge in the Netherlands to be temporarily altered to accommodate its towering height.
13: Okay, well.
11: At the time, the city of Rotterdam dismantled part of the Koningshaven Bridge, which is a national monument. Oh my gosh. A spokesperson for the city told the Washington Post at the time that the middle part of the bridge had to be dismantled so that the yacht could safely pass through. From an economic perspective, we attach great importance to preserving employment. It's unclear whether Bezos is planning to replace Kobe with another smaller yacht. However, if he does, he'll have the perfect place to dock the vessel at his new custom-built waterfront mansion, which he and Sanchez are in the process of finalizing. So, I don't know what to even say to that. But... okay, $500 million for a yacht.
13: Wow.
11: Like, who has that kind of money aside from these big giant tech, mm-hmm. you know, billionaires and maybe some Saudi princes and that kind of thing? $500 million.
13: That's
11: like, your Warren Buffett's not going to spend that kind of money on anything. He still has his original house, let alone a $500 million yeah. yacht. Right? But hey, teach their own, I guess.
13: Congratulations to them, say. I guess.
11: Yeah, really. Right? But there you have it. So that's that. And in the meantime, if none of our listings work for you, give us a call. We're happy to broker the deal between you and Jeff Bezos on this ridiculous, yacht. Now, one more celebrity story for you that I found very fascinating. Actor Nicolas Cage has revealed the truth around his somewhat infamous visit to the private floor of Elvis Presley's iconic Graceland estate. So finally debunking the rumors that he tried on the music legend's clothes and actually sat on his toilet. So Cage, who's 62, was given a very rare opportunity to tour the second floor of the Rock and Roll King's perfectly preserved primary suite at the Memphis, Tennessee property while he was married to Presley's daughter, Lisa Marie Presley, in 2002. It had previously been claimed that during the visit, the face-off actor took great liberties with Presley's personal items, which with reports suggesting that he not only tried on one of his outfits, but also posed himself next to the toilet in the same position that the musician was found dead in 1977. However, the actor has now spoken out to deny those rumors, telling the New York Times in a wide-ranging interview that while he did have the chance to visit Presley's bedroom, he did not do anything quite as brash as donning his clothing while being there. No, that's not true at all, Cage said when asked about the rumored incident. What is true is that my ex-wife, Lisa Marie Presley, and I, there were a couple of nights at Graceland where she wanted to go upstairs, and so did I. Cage revealed that he did lay in Presley's bed, recalling the beautiful, poignant moment of reflection he enjoyed while taking in the room. I remember lying in Elvis's bed, and he had one of those little fiber optic things that spin and change colors, he shared. I remember staring at that and being very relaxed by it and calmed by it. And I enjoyed thinking of him looking at that and how it must have relaxed him. It was a beautiful, poignant little moment in my life. Cage is one of the just a handful of people who have been granted access to the second floor of Graceland, an area that is strictly off limits to the public, having been carefully maintained and preserved in the years since Presley's death. In 2024, Oprah Winfrey was given a special tour of several rooms on the private floors of the property by Presley's granddaughter, Riley, who is now the sole trustee of Graceland, having been left the 13-acre estate by her mother, Lisa Marie, after her death in 23. I forgot she passed away.
13: Mm-hmm.
11: In a CBS sit-down with Oprah titled An Oprah Special with Presley's, Elvis, Lisa Marie, and Riley, the Emmy Award-winning actress recalled many of her own memories inside the home while also detailing special moments that took place between her mother and grandfather within the iconic estate. So, pretty fascinating. Interesting stuff there. It'd be pretty cool to go up in that room.
13: It would be amazing.
12: Is there photos online of it?
11: I feel like maybe in this Oprah episode, there was the cameras that went into the room. Maybe. I remember seeing it somewhere, on some episodes somewhere inside the room. So I just don't remember which show it was or where it came from. But I do recall there seeing, there's photos online, I'm sure, of Elvis's bedroom and that kind of thing. So there you go.
12: Hmm. Cool story.
11: I think it'd be a cool place to visit.
13: Absolutely,
11: Graceland.
13: Yeah.
12: Yeah.
11: But
12: my aunt and uncle visited.
11: Have they? Yeah.
12: So it's cool.
11: Neat. Sure would be. But there you go. Okay, we're going to take a break, come back with our fun question today. What's something you wish your home had? What's something you wish your home had? That, and of course, we'll give away a gift card for the Richmond Popcorn Company today at some point, and we'll talk about things that homeowners do that secretly kill their home's value. That's coming up as well. So lots more right here on the Dan Jemis Real Estate Show.
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19: And now the forecast from the AM 800 Weather Center. Sunny today, the high reaching 24 or 75 Fahrenheit. For this evening, a clear sky down to 11 or 52 overnight. Tomorrow, June 1st, sunshine with the wind out of the east at 20 kilometers an hour late in the afternoon and a high 24 or 75 for the day. Tomorrow evening, clear sky down to 12 or 54. And for both Tuesday and Wednesday, 25 or 77 and sunny.
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4: 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Time for our fun question. Joyce Blackmere, Stephen Coppola in studio with me today. And what is something you wish your home had? That's our fun question today. You can always get involved. Please do. And we'll share as many of your answers as we possibly can. What's something you wish your home had? Anybody have any wishes?
5: I wish we had a pool.
4: Oh, okay. Okay. All right.
6: Yeah. I wish we had a sunroom, like a screened-in sunroom, but a Four Season.
4: A Four Season sunroom?
5: Yeah. Oh, nice. Yeah.
4: Yep. Fantastic. I'm trying to think of what's something I wish we had. I don't know. We have a good size yard. We've got privacy. So I don't know. I'm pretty content with what we have, to be quite frank.
5: Yeah.
4: I don't know.
5: An extra bedroom?
4: No. We've got 5 bedrooms. It's plenty. Mm-hmm. One for everybody.
5: Yeah.
4: That's all we need.
6: Yep.
4: 4 bedrooms. We have 4 bedrooms. Hello. There's 4 of us. 5 of us, but 2 of us share a bedroom for now.
6: For now,
4: for the time being.
6: Do you have a spare room?
4: We have the bonus room over the garage.
6: Yeah, just in case.
4: That I can probably go spend the night in. Usually about twice a week. I'm kidding. But am I? But besides that, it's all good. What's something you wish your house had? That's our fun question today. Let's get some of these responses. Someone says a bigger kitchen. Okay. We spend all of our time in our kitchen. That's where literally after work, we're in the kitchen. You know, after dinner, we're kind of hanging out in the kitchen on the main floor. Mm-hmm. It's our, by far, it's our centralized space.
5: I always say it's the heart of the house.
4: It really is. It really is. Look at you.
5: Yeah. Hey.
4: I'm going to start saying, hey, a quote
6: a
4: by
6: young
4: Stephen.
6: Young man ahead of his time.
4: The heart of his house. Heart of the house. Someone says an attached garage in the winter. Oh, just in the winter. Oh, my gosh. Yeah, that's fun. So we actually, do you guys have garages? Do you guys use your garage to park in?
6: No.
5: Yes.
4: Yeah, we do. We use our garage to park in. So not everyone does. A lot of people use it for storage and everything else, and they can't park in there. But I definitely appreciate it.
5: Even the man cave, I see a lot of people do.
4: Yep, the man caves, yep.
6: We would be trapped. If we tried to park in our garage, we'd be trapped.
4: Yeah, you got too many cars.
6: 5 cars,
4: Yeah. Somebody wouldn't be able to get out, for sure.
6: Yeah, it would be too annoying.
4: Someone else has a pool, Stephen, so you're not alone.
5: Nice, yep. Good call.
4: More storage space. That's by far something that often people will wish for, is more storage space. Right, as we're helping people, you know, navigate houses, and often they say
6: more storage space means more stuff that you accumulate over the years and don't purge.
4: Yeah, it's true.
6: It's very true.
4: It's true. Someone says a walk-in pantry, nice.
6: Oh, that's a nice one. Yeah, I like that.
4: Lakefront views. Yeah, if I had to pick, like a lakefront view or a river view, I would go lakefront all day long.
5: Mm-hmm. Yeah,
4: like, you know, like you picture like, you know, cottages and on the lake, whatever. Although being on the water is amazing, regardless of where you're at, I would pick a lake over.
6: I think I would pick lake also.
4: Yeah.
6: Yeah.
5: Me too.
4: They each have their, you know, their pros and cons, 100%. Right?
6: Yep.
4: Someone says a finished basement is what they wish their house had. Yep. Mm-hmm. All right. And they're not cheap to finish anymore.
6: No.
4: Right.
6: That's fact.
4: God, you used to be able to finish a basement for $10,000.
6: Right. Now times 10.
4: 100. Yeah. easy. An extra bathroom. All right. Yeah, that's that can definitely, I can see that for sure. A giant wraparound porch like on TV. Yeah.
5: Okay.
4: Yep. Yep. I like that. Heated floors. You know what? We put heated floors in our ensuite bath when we built, and it cost nothing. And I wish now we had done more of the space with it. For a couple $100, we could have just done more. We could have gone further.
5: Mm-hmm.
4: But
5: I find it saves you money too, because like my dad, they have it in their house,
4: yes,
5: and like they don't turn on the furnace for like
4: definitely
5: a long time, because

0: the heat
1: that radiates it for sure.
2: Yeah.
1: Yep, and for sure. Someone says a bigger backyard, an outdoor kitchen, a home theater. What else we got here? More a sunroom. Mm-hmm. So like you, Joyce, a workshop for projects. Yeah. Yeah. We know quite a few people, friends of ours, who do woodworking. And so it's in the garage. Like it's literally the whole garage is a shop. Mm. So again, but you can't utilize that space for anything else really, because gets dusty and as you're cutting stuff and but more closet space, someone says. Yeah, especially older houses that don't, you know, it wasn't as big of a deal to have as much closet space back in the day, right? Oh my goodness, someone says an indoor pool if I'm dreaming big. I don't know, I feel like an indoor pool wouldn't be as enjoyable. I don't know, because to me, when you go in the pool, you want to enjoy the sun, you know, the rays on you. I don't know, I feel like you wouldn't use an indoor pool as much. But I don't know.
0: Yeah, I agree.
2: Some people choose it as a form of exercise, though.
1: And they want to do it year round. Yeah. I get it. Yep.
0: Yeah. In the winter time, you can use it.
1: I'm not. We have a pool. It's just a sports pool. The kids are in it all the time. I could go in it twice a year and I'd be happy.
2: Yeah.
0: How deep is your pool?
1: It's like 5 feet at the deepest.
0: Do you ever wish it was deeper?
1: No.
0: No?
1: I can't swim. Five. So, no, oh, I'd sink. You know what? Honestly, it's perfect because we have both ends that are shallow, like whatever it is, three and a half feet. And then the middle is 5. And it's perfect for playing volleyball or whatever the kids want to do. Mm-hmm. Like, everyone spends time differently in a pool. I just relax in the pool. So I'll just go in and just kind of hang out and just get some sun and just
2: cool off,
1: close my eyes and relax. Yep. Some people like to play in them. Some people like to swim back and forth. The dive, like, we don't dive, obviously. It's not a deep pool. But because of the way we spend our time in the pool, it's perfectly fine for us. We don't, you know, unless we're out of heat, to be quite frank. Mm-hmm. We have a heater and... But yeah, our fun question today, what's something you wish your house had? What's something you wish your house had? Someone says a second garage bay. All right. A walk-in closet. Mm-hmm. Okay. A screen-in porch. That's very popular today. Popular answer. A backyard fire pit area. Okay. Well, you can do that.
2: Yeah.
1: It's not hard to do.
0: Yeah.
1: Right? We have a fire pit in the backyard. We don't use it as much as we should. Because the mosquitoes get bad out there. And
2: That's why I want the screened-in.
1: Yeah.
2: Room.
1: All right. Okay. Well, then get it.
2: To enjoy.
1: It's fine.
2: Enjoy the outdoors without being bit.
1: No, for sure. Someone says a wine cellar. Okay. Hmm. All right. To me, I like the look of a wine cellar, but I could kill us if we have a wine fridge, and that's pretty much, you know, we don't drink much, so it doesn't get used very much. But, you know, a golf simulator room. Do you golf, Steve?
0: Yep.
1: You do golf.
0: Well, I started late. I started last year, last August.
1: So listen, speaking of golf, okay, and how much time do we have here? We don't have very much time left, but Olivier started playing. So he's our 13-year-old, and he started playing it like late last year, but like he took it seriously over the winter.
0: Okay, nice.
1: And now he's taking lessons now on Thursday nights, and Nikki keeps telling me I have to learn. I've never golfed in my life. I've never had an interest in golf. But now I feel like I have to take lessons. I need one-on-one lessons because I'm going to be embarrassed as hell going out to the golf course because I've never played in my life. So if anybody knows someone that would like be okay giving somebody golf lessons to if they have no idea what the heck they're doing.
0: Yeah.
1: Like,
0: I'm not where do that we begin? Guy.
1: No, you're not the guy. I want a professional that can actually teach me and do it quickly.
2: Good luck. No pressure.
1: You got 10 minutes. Go. I'm kidding. But I almost need like...
2: Are you?
1: I need private lessons. I'm kidding, not kidding. But just so I can play with him because he loves going out there.
0: You learn a lot just from like one. Obviously, you're not going to be a pro, but no, I just did one lesson.
1: Yeah?
0: It's pretty expensive, but I learned a lot.
1: That's the thing that kills me is golf is so expensive. It's an expensive sport, right?
0: Yeah. Not cheap.
1: But all right.
0: But it's fun.
1: People always assume I golf because I'm a business person and I just, you know, I'm always in the community doing business stuff. And they, oh, let's go golfing. I don't golf. You don't golf? No, I don't golf. Sorry. But
2: I honestly like to watch golf.
1: Do you really?
2: It's like the slowest.
0: Relaxing.
2: Moving.
1: That's my concern.
2: But like, I don't know. I just like to watch it.
0: We should all go golfing as a team.
2: Yeah. Okay, well, I don't know.
1: Let me learn first. Okay.
2: I don't know about that.
0: I'm going to feel like Tiger Woods out there. I golfed
2: once and it was... there was some liquid courage behind it, so.
1: Oh yeah, there'd have to be, yeah, for sure. So, anyways, that's my goal for this summer. Maybe the next little bit is to learn to play golf. So I'll keep everybody updated. See how that goes. But then you got to get close.
0: Is your son getting good?
1: Yeah, he's really good. Yeah, he's good.
0: Good.
1: I'm told he's good. I don't know. But I'm told he's good. Yeah, he enjoys it. He loves it.
0: Good age to start too.
1: Seb has no interest. It's too, like, he goes with him, but his attention span's too short, and he's like, he gets bored very easily. He wants to just rush through the course. Where his brother's a perfectionist, he wants to like work on his game, right? Mm-hmm. And Seth could care less. He's like, just get me through this. Let's go. It's a chore. But there you go. Okay, let's see what's happening here. We are out of time, so we got to take a break. We're going to come back and talk about things that homeowners do that secretly kill their home's value. So things homeowners do that secretly kill their home's value. Lots more to come right here on the Dan Jonas Real Estate Show.
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1: All right, welcome back. 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
2: early.
1: And 7 p.m. on Tuesday nights. So definitely a nice shift here to be with you middays here on Saturdays and Sundays. And so
2: 13 years too.
1: Is it 13? 2014? So 12 years. 12 years in August.
2: Okay. I thought this was the 13th.
1: August of 2014.
2: 12, 13, whatever.
1: I don't know, whatever.
2: Around there, somewhere around there.
1: Yeah. Long time. It's a long time. A lot of shows.
2: Yes.
1: If you think about two shows a week, so it's about 100 shows a year. So we've done over 1,000 shows. Yeah. Wow. Yeah. Pretty wild. Pretty wild to think about. People are often ask me, like, how do you come up with all these topics? And, like, you know what? You got to think hard and, you know, doing some searching online always helps too. And, yeah. But we get creative. Right,
2: yep, mm-hmm. Exactly. We got creative. And there's lots of incidents that sort of
1: listener questions and
2: come up, like, for people, right? Yeah, they're asking about
1: real life stuff.
2: Yes,
1: yeah, 100%. So yeah, you can always reach out to us if you have a topic idea or if you have a real estate question. We're always happy to tackle them live on the air here. You can email me dan@danjemis.com, joyce@danjemis.com, to the website, whatever. There's lots of ways. You can text us here at the station. You can email the station or call the station. And get us some topic ideas. We're happy to cover them for you. So, but this time around, we're going to talk about some things that homeowners do that secretly kill their home's value. Things that homeowners do that secretly kill their home's value. Any ideas?
2: Smoke
1: off top of your head?
2: In the house.
1: Oh, smoke in the house is a good one for
0: that
1: sure.
0: That was the one I was going to say.
1: Yeah, that'd be big. We'll get to the list. It's a good list.
0: I don't know, like, it can. Like, yeah. When walls are all different painted, different colors, like it just throws off some buyers.
1: Yeah, so just like a different, depending on what's going on.
0: I know
1: inside.
0: It's an easy, super easy fix.
1: No, but. For sure. Yep. The list starts with ignoring small maintenance issues.
2: Yes.
1: So tiny leaks, missing caulking, loose shingles, cracked grout, peeling paint can quietly turn into an expensive buyer concern. Mm-hmm. Yeah, like, I mean, really, if it's one thing after the other, buyers are just, they're doing the math in their head, right? They're just walking around thinking, oh, ka-ching, ka-ching, ka-ching, ka-ching, ka-ching.
2: Yeah.
1: As they're walking around.
2: And the cost of trades is so much.
1: Yes.
2: So keeping on top of things as you go is definitely in your best interest, especially if you're planning to sell.
1: Well, and number two is doing too much DIY. Mm. So this is, you know, a weekend project can become a resale problem when flooring, trim, tile, electrical, or plumbing look obviously homemade. Mm-hmm. So if you don't know what you're doing, you know, maybe get someone who does or hire somebody. You know, and I'm not the handiest person. I never have been, but I have learned a lot online. You know, mm-hmm. I fixed a lot of things. I changed a car side mirror once by looking, watching online. Mm-hmm. Like, literally, if you research a lot of things, yes, that was years ago. And yes, that was not me that took the mirror off. It was Nikki. she's not here to defend herself right now. But
2: I did the same thing. I appreciate it.
1: Yeah, yeah. So to me, you can watch and learn a lot of things online, especially with YouTube these days. But if it's not going to turn out beautiful and well done, then maybe get someone that knows what they're doing.
0: Yeah,
1: because it'll come back to bite you.
2: Mm-hmm.
1: Always does.
0: A lot of houses we show and you can tell.
1: Oh, yeah, 100%.
0: Yeah.
1: DIY special, for sure. Next, over-customizing the home. So bright feature walls, like Stephen mentioned, right? Themed rooms, unusual built-ins, and very, very personal finishes can make buyers feel like the home belongs to someone else.
0: Mm-hmm.
2: Yeah, so. And we should be clear that, you know, your home, however your home is perfect how it is if you're living in it.
1: Sure.
2: But if you're planning to sell it, these are some tips.
1: Yes. Great point, Joyce. Yeah, if you're enjoying it for yourself, go for it, right? People often ask us, what do you feel, you know, how do you think if, what do you think if I do this to my house? Well, do you plan on selling it? Well, no time soon. Then go for it. Do it.
2: And also remember, just because you don't plan to sell doesn't mean you aren't going to sell.
1: You won't have to. Yeah, I know. I know, but at some
2: people
1: point.
2: People change their mind.
1: At some point, though, it's your house. You want to enjoy it, and you do what you got to do because you want to enjoy the house way you want it, right? A great example I always think of is people taking out the tub. There's only one tub in the house. Mm-hmm. We're thinking of just putting a stand-up shower down. What do you think? Well, again, for resale, it might have an issue. You might have an issue. But if you're not selling for a while, then somebody can always put a tub back in later on.
0: Mm-hmm.
1: Or you can before you sell the house if you want to, right? Yep. It was there at one point. It can go back in.
0: Yep.
1: So, but for the time being, if you want to walk in shower, then put a walk in shower in, you know, but there you go. Especially if your house is, is a good first time home buyer, young family type of property that when you downsize, you'll go to somebody with kids, right? They want a tub. Cause you can only bait the kids in the sink for so long. converting the garage. So if you're just joining us, things homeowners do that secretly kill their home's value. So a finished garage, gym, rec room, or storage space may be useful to the owner, but many buyers will want an actual garage. So again, it depends on if it's easy to turn back into the garage, right? If it's just a gym, but the garage door is still there, it still opens, everything's fine. Well, then whatever, it's fine.
2: Yep,
1: you can take
2: exactly.
1: the stuff out and turn it back into a garage.
0: Yep.
1: Right? Neglecting curb appeal. This is a big one. Overgrown landscaping, tired front doors, cracked walkways, weeds. and poor lighting can lower perceived value before buyers even step inside.
2: Yep, for sure. First impression.
1: First impression matters.
0: Yep, all the time.
1: Right? Oh, this is a big one. Letting pet damage build up.
2: Yeah.
1: Scratch doors, chewed trim, stained carpet, odors, and damaged lawns can make buyers wonder what else has been neglected.
2: 100%.
1: That's a good one there.
2: Yeah.
0: Animal odors.
2: It's hard to get rid of animal odors.
1: Yeah, it's so
0: it's turned away a lot of buyers.
1: Especially like carpets, or they just, you know, it seeps into the wood.
0: Yeah.
1: It's just, yeah.
0: It's just even hard to do the tour because it's all you're smelling.
1: Yeah. Not good. And just throwing a Scentsy in there is not going to, you know, fix the problem.
2: No.
1: Unfortunately. Right? You almost, when you go to sell, you almost need to get someone in the house, because if every house has a scent, right? And when you guys come over to my house, there's a scent. When you go over to your house, there's a scent. Every house has a scent. But you don't smell your own house's scent. So you need someone with fresh noses to come in and give you an objective view.
0: Yeah.
1: An objective opinion on the smell in the house, right? Mm-hmm. What should we do? Should we get rid of whatever? Should we take care of the cat, you know, smell, the whatever it is, and try and
2: that's
1: fix
2: a good
1: that
2: idea.
1: Before you put the house up on the market.
2: Yeah, that's a good idea.
1: Like, as realtors, we can definitely help with that too. As you walk in, you ask us, and but, you know, it is what it is. Choosing trendy finishes that age quickly. So ultra-specific tile, loud countertops, bold cabinet colors, and trendy light fixtures can date a home faster than expected. Mm. You know, I look at things that were like the 90s, right? You know, the light fixtures, the parquet floors.
2: Yeah,
1: all those things, right?
2: I remember Dusty Rose counters and Broadloom, or like the baby blue. That was like early 90s.
1: Yeah, Hunter
2: late
1: Green.
2: 80s.
1: Hunter Green walls. Oh, yeah. My bedroom was Hunter Green.
0: Yeah.
1: Yep. Who am I? So next one is painting everything the wrong color. So dark rooms, clashing colors, glossy walls, or unusual exterior colors can make the home feel smaller, older, or harder to move into. All right. Mm-hmm. Skipping permits.
2: Ooh.
1: Unpermitted decks, additions, finished basements, electrical work, or plumbing changes can create headaches during financing, insurance, or resale. Oh, yeah.
0: Yep.
1: Be a problem, right? We've had sales that have halted because lawyers have done some searches and noticed that, you know, it has a finished basement, but permits weren't pulled, that kind of thing, right? Installing cheap flooring. So bargain laminate, mismatched flooring, poorly installed vinyl or carpet in the wrong places can make a home feel less cared for, for sure. If you're just joining us, the things homeowners do that secretly kill their home's value. Ignoring basement moisture.
2: Yes.
1: Ooh, musty smells, efflorescence, stains, damp corners, and poor drainage are major red flags, especially in older Windsor Essex homes.
0: Mm-hmm.
1: For sure. Overbuilding for the neighborhood.
2: Yes.
1: On the list.
2: That's an unfortunate one.
1: Yeah. Luxury upgrades are great, but spending way beyond what the area supports may not translate into a higher sale price. For sure.
0: Yeah, that's a good
1: one.
0: For sure, yeah.
1: I'll never forget years ago. This goes back like, you know, 10, 15 years ago. I went to do a home eval, and somebody had spent hundreds of thousands of dollars putting in a massive solarium in the backyard.
2: Mm-hmm.
1: And this was like a raised ranch, okay? So it was completely overdone for the neighborhood.
2: It was personalized,
1: It was personalized.
2: Yeah.
1: And it was beautiful. You know, there was trees. It was like a forest in this thing.
2: Mm-hmm.
1: But I'm like, you're not going to get the money out of this thing. It's just not going to come out back then, right? And so it's tough, right? Depends on what you want to do. But it's like a metal roof. You don't always get the money back out for it, right? The buyer's not going to pay for it.
0: Yeah.
1: So it's great, but essentially the buyer's not going to pay for that steel roof, the metal roof on the roof. So be careful. Poor layout changes, so removing walls, shrinking closets, creating awkward rooms, or blocking natural light can make a home less functional, for sure. We've talked about this, but letting odors take over. So Joyce mentioned smoking, pets, cooking smells, damp basements, and heavy air fresheners can all make buyers emotionally check out.
2: Mm-hmm.
1: If you walk into a house and it's like just full of these scents, these plug-in things.
2: Yeah.
1: Oh, it's too much.
0: Yeah.
1: Way too much. Get me out of there. And the buyer's thinking the same thing. Get us out of here. So just be careful, right? Neglecting windows and doors. So foggy glass, torn screens, drafty doors, sticky locks. All stuff that buyers will notice.
2: Yep, for sure.
1: Right? Time for one more here. Forgetting about storage. Yes. Doing half-finished projects, most definitely.
2: Ooh, yes.
1: And pricing emotionally after personal upgrades. So, yeah. Pricing emotionally. It's tough. Great,
2: not uncommon.
0: List, yeah.
1: Not uncommon at all.
2: No.
1: Right? But there you go. Okay, we're going to leave it there. We're going to take a break. We're going to come back with some listener questions, okay? Is that lots more?
0: Sounds great.
1: Stephen Coppola, Joyce Blackmere. I'm Dan Jemis with you here on the Dan Jemis Real Estate Show.
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23: And now the forecast from the AM 800 Weather Center. High 24 or 75 Fahrenheit today under a sunny sky. Clear sky this evening, down to 11 or 52 for the overnight. Sunshine tomorrow, that's June 1st, with the wind out of the east at 20 kilometers an hour late in the afternoon. High 24 or 75. Clear sky tomorrow evening, down to 12 or 54. And for both Tuesday and Wednesday, high 25 or 77 in the sunshine.
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1: All right, welcome back to the show. One last segment to go here. Joyce Blackmere, Stephen Coppola in studio with me. Before we get too far, let's give away a gift card for the Richmond Popcorn Company. What do you say? So if you want to win some free popcorn, then be caller number, Stephen.
0: Let's do 9.
1: Caller number 9, 509-792. Yeah, 792-2559, 509-792-CKLW. Caller number 9. 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
2: Yes.
1: Of course, the location is still there. Downtown Amherstburg still there. Everything's still there. But Devonshire Mall now, which is fantastic. Having lots of fun there. You can taste test everything before you buy it. Go and have some fun and enjoy that popcorn. So congratulations to caller number 9 when they are picked. Okay. So there you go. Okay, so some listener questions. Do sellers ever pay closing costs? Do sellers ever pay closing costs?
2: I've honestly never experienced it myself, but it's not unheard of.
1: In the
2: it
1: States. Can, in yeah. the States, a big thing?
2: It can be negotiated, I guess. Sure. But
1: I've never seen it here.
2: I have never had anybody do it in 20 years.
1: No,
2: so.
1: Neither have I. Yeah. So it's that's more of a U.S. thing, where sellers are paying closing costs and that kind of thing. So I haven't seen it here. It's possible, like Joy said. Mm-hmm. Nothing's saying it's not possible, but I've just never seen it. But there you go. Joyce, you might be able to help with this person. Should we guess skylights?
0: I'm guessing Joyce has skylights?
2: Well, my skylight leaked. And that's turned into a full roof. Replacement next week, actually. Yeah. So,
1: all right, there you go.
2: It's up to you. Good luck. I think the older skylights, that's what I have, are a little more prone to potentially have leaking problems.
1: Yes.
2: But I mean, all skylights create fault in
1: the roof.
2: Yeah. So, but I've heard good things about like solar tubes and things like that.
1: Yeah, we have a solar tube.
2: And I've
1: seen
2: several homes with them. Locally, and they look nice, and they don't seem to have any water spots around them.
1: You know what? There's
2: so they're winning.
1: Yeah, winning. The solar tubes, we have one in our house, and we love it. It's nice and bright in the hallway upstairs, which normally is dark. So it's like daylight up there, which is great. And there's a solar panel up in this little thing, so that at night there's a little light that flashes down in the hallway.
2: From the solar
1: charge. Cool.
2: So, I have to say, I do love our skylight because our house, the way it sits, it's not super bright.
1: Yes.
2: And it does create a nice bright kitchen space.
1: Is it in the hallway?
2: It's in our kitchen. Okay. It's like right above our sink and our island, whatever. Yes. So I like it.
1: Okay.
2: I just don't like the.
0: Are you putting that back? Dripping. Are you guys adding that back?
2: Yeah, we're putting a new one in.
0: Yeah. Nice.
2: Yeah.
1: What the heck? May as well.
2: Yeah.
1: You're there now. Next listener question. Let's get here. How often do buyers make decisions on emotions? Every day.
2: Yeah. Buying and selling, right?
1: Yeah.
2: It can be a very emotional process. It's a huge change. Sometimes changes are really happy changes. Sometimes they're really sad changes. Sometimes they're really stressful changes. Like, we deal with all the emotions.
1: Well, because you're dealing at every stage of someone's life, right?
2: Exactly.
0: Yep.
2: So when you take that into consideration, you have to anticipate that there's going to be some emotional decisions or commentary or whatever going on through the process. And whether to guide you through that, though, and cut through some of that.
1: But let's take it back to, because we're mostly referring to like homeowners selling, I guess. Mm-hmm. There's an attachment to the house. But buyers, when they're shopping around, there's emotions involved for sure.
2: Absolutely.
0: For sure. Yeah.
1: Right?
0: Yeah.
2: People needing to upsize, people needing to, or really desperately wanting to get into the market for their first home. Yeah. Like these are big milestones in people's lives.
1: I feel like it's getting easier now on the emotions with the market that we have today than it was, you know, during the peak of the market during COVID.
0: Yeah, not competing because you really want that house.
2: For buyers, I think, yes. I think for sellers, there's still a little bit of holding on to the previous market. Like, we're still seeing a little bit of that. And I mean, I don't blame people.
1: It's to be expected, though, because the same thing happened on the way up. Buyers were holding on to the market.
2: That's
1: You know, and
2: they were very emotional,
1: emotionally
2: charged about how that market went.
1: Yes. So it's just one of those things where you have to be prepared for it. And ultimately, you make decisions based on, again, if you have a realtor, which you should be calling the Dan Janos team, we're there to also help you know, you through those emotions. So you might think this is fantastic because of this, this, this, this. We might point out that, okay, yeah, but you also have to think about this, this, and this,
0: mm-hmm.
1: right? There's different things to consider as well. So, yeah, and again, you might love a house, but we might say, okay, great, but think about the location and how it might affect you moving forward. Or there's something happening down the street that might have a long-term effect on the property, et cetera. That's why you have a realtor as well, right?
2: Yeah, there's a lot of things behind the scenes to take into consideration as well.
1: Yes.
2: And that typically comes around like financing, for example, and appraisals.
1: Yes.
2: So we need to make sure we're there to guide you through that part of the process because it does have to make sense for everybody as well.
1: Most definitely.
2: Deals need to close if they're going to go through, right? So that doesn't always happen if you don't have professional guidance.
1: You're absolutely right, Joyce.
2: I know.
1: It doesn't happen often, but you're absolutely right today.
2: Say that again, louder, on the air.
1: It doesn't happen often. doesn't happen good. Often, but here you are. So listen, we're out of time for the day, but if someone wants a free home market evaluation, what's the best way to do that? And what is the process, I guess, for someone, you know, if they want a free home market evaluation, what's the process like?
0: So yeah, we'll come by, stop by, do a house tour of your home, get a real feel of your house. Cause we can't just do a home evaluation without being in there because like we don't know the condition, the upgrades you've done and stuff like that. So yeah, we'll come down there, you show us the house, do a little tour, we'll sit down, talk about your
1: competition, the comparables.
0: What's going on with your intentions and stuff like that. And and then normally we will follow up with what your home is worth.
1: Yeah.
2: Yeah, absolutely. We can go through all of the things that we do as a team to get massive exposure on your home as well and help you understand that part of the process. Because the market's changed a lot. If you haven't bought or sold in a number of years, everything has changed. And a lot of the rules and regulations have changed. Just all kinds of stuff. And you need to be up to date with all of that. And we'll talk you through that and answer your questions. Because there are often a lot of questions. I've found speaking with people that they're reluctant to ask certain questions because they feel like they're quote-unquote stupid questions or
1: never a dumb question.
2: No, not at all. It's a huge, huge decision. You need to have all of the answers, big or small questions. We're here to help you through it. And if we can't answer the questions, then we will certainly direct you to somebody who can or we'll do some research as well, depending on the scenario. And we'll make sure you're feeling good about it.
1: Good stuff. Mm-hmm. If you have any questions, you can always reach out to us again, 519-566-5565 at the office or find us on our website at dangemis.com. Joyce, Stephen, thank you for joining me today and this weekend.
2: Thank you.
0: It was great fun.
1: Yes, lots of fun. We'll see you all next weekend here on the Dan Gemis Real Estate Show.
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6: From the National Newsroom of the Canadian Press, I'm Brenda Molina Navidev. The race to build Canada's next submarine fleet is on its final lap as the federal government evaluates two rival bids for the lucrative contract.
12: Canada is moving quickly to choose a new submarine fleet, with Prime Minister Mark Carney's government expected to name a winning bidder by July. South Korea's Hanwha Ocean and Germany's TKMS are competing to supply up to 12 submarines for the Royal Canadian Navy. The unusually fast competition has focused heavily on economic benefits, with both companies promoting job creation and industrial partnerships. Hanwha says it can deliver submarines sooner while supporting Canadian firms affected by tariffs. TKMS counters that it has decades of submarine building experience and argues Canada should choose a proven exporter rather than a newcomer to the international market. David Augustine, The Canadian Press.
6: The head of the World Health Organization says five patients have recovered from a rare type of Ebola. Tedros Adhanom Ghebreyesus spoke during the opening of a new Ebola treatment center in eastern Congo.
13: Of course, we're working on vaccines and treatments, but that doesn't mean that people cannot recover from Ebola. So that's, I think, a strong message. And having a facility like this is to help people recover.
6: Canada has imposed a mandatory 21-day self-isolation period for travelers from Ebola-affected regions. The Palestinian Health Ministry says Israeli forces have shot and killed a 26-year-old man today at a concrete barrier separating the occupied West Bank from Jerusalem. The man was apparently trying to cross from the West Bank to Israel. A blast at a building in northeastern Myanmar has killed more than 45 people and injured about 70 others. Rescue workers and independent media reports say large amounts of explosives for mining had been stored in the building. In business, there's a month to go to a July deadline for Canada, the U.S., and Mexico to make a decision on the future of the trade agreement between the countries. Canadians will find out this week how the country's jobs market fared in May. Statistics Canada says the economy lost 18,000 jobs in April, and the unemployment rate increased by two ticks to 6.9%. And now in entertainment.
14: You live in the States.
15: Yeah, but I'll always be Canadian.
6: Comedian Mike Myers is getting an Icon Award. The Saturday Night Live alum will be honored tonight at the Canadian Screen Awards in Toronto. Canadian producer Boy Wanda says Drake's latest chart domination proves once again that the Toronto rap star is unstoppable. The Grammy-winning beatmaker says he never doubted the rapper would rebound in a massive way following his high-profile beef with L.A. rapper Kendrick Lamar.
16: He's just inevitable. He's just always going to come back with great music and just be himself, and that's one thing you can count on, and I'm beyond proud of him, man.
6: Drake recently made Billboard history after shattering Michael Jackson's record for the most number one hits on the Billboard Hot 100 among solo male artists, notching 14 in total. This is the Canadian Press. In sports, the 2026 FIFA World Cup, co-hosted by Canada, the U.S., and Mexico, is less than 2 weeks away. The BC government says hosting Vancouver's seven games will cost up to $729 million. But Tourism Minister Ann Kang says the soccer tournament's potential long-term positive economic impact is hard to measure.
17: When people come and they bring their monies and spend it here, when we see opportunities of diversifying our trade, we see economic growth and we see a growth in our GDP.
6: The estimated cost is up about 22% from the projection released last June. Paris Saint-Germain are back-to-back European champions after beating Arsenal 4-3 on penalties in a dramatic final in Budapest this weekend. The New York Knicks and San Antonio Spurs will tip off the best of seven NBA Finals series on Wednesday in Texas. From the Canadian Press, I'm Brenda Molina Navidad.
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1: You're going to think the cheese slipped off the cracker with me, but I went out there and howled like a wolf.
2: Can you do that coyote howl for us?
3: Yes, please.
4: No, it's a wolf.
5: Oh, it's wolf howl.
1: There you go.
6: Yeah, I'm going to have to work that wolf howl into the introduction along with Toot Toot all aboard. It's just going to be one of those things that will become a signature for the whole thing. We are here. It's On the Ledger, Ontario Politics Podcast. Dave Trafford here, and we are recording a day earlier, but kind of glad because, holy cow, there's a ton that's happened in the last 5 days. So there's lots to talk about. We get around the table. Tim Hudak is here, former leader of the PC party. Keith Leslie joining us from Antigonish, Nova Scotia, the former Premier of Ontario, Kathleen Wynne, is here, and our resident pollster, John Wright. And I heard you on the radio this morning, Tim Hudak, talking to John Tory about the wolf howl, and John was talking about how he makes all the animal noises for his grandchildren. For the record, we have the loon call at the cottage with everybody. So wow. We get out there with all of the grandkids, and it's and we get them all to call the loons,
2: very
6: and the
2: good.
6: Loons come.
2: That's very right.
6: So well it's yeah. So it's just, you know, I think that's a necessary part of all of a sudden public life now.
3: It's the missing piece, right? I just needed that one animal sound to put me over the top.
4: Well, it was amusing listening to you and John Tory talk about that's why you hadn't been premier, that you hadn't done animal calls.
3: Just clear saying. Conclusion. Clearly, there's no other conclusion you could draw.
4: Right.
3: And we, you know, we all do these panels, right? So John Tory on News Talk this Wednesday morning, started with that topic about the wolf howl, and I'm panicking, thinking, is he going to ask me to do my best animal sound? Because I got nothing. The closest I get, Dave, is our dog is an Australian Shepherd. So Melbourne will regularly talk to my two daughters, Miller and Melbourne, with a really bad Australian accent. Like, good morning, girls. Get some dog food on the barbie. That's about the extent I can do an animal
6: That's
3: impersonation.
6: Your imitation of the dog, is it?
3: Exactly.
6: Good. Oh well, we're look at that. We're 2.5 minutes into it. It's already off the rails. So
7: that's why Rob Ferguson gets the big bucks at the Toronto Star, because he moves. Premier, would you give us that wolf howl, please? Well, of course. I will. You got to ask the question. They're not going to volunteer that kind of stuff. You got to get in there and ask the question. So I remember, if you remember back, I think it was during Premier Wynne's administration, they were going to bring back the Ontario Aereo song for tourism. And Jim Bradley was the tourism minister, and we asked him to sing it, and he would not. You're not getting me on tape singing that. But you have to ask these things. So kudos to Fergie for asking the premier to give the wolf howl. That's, as you say, that little meme's going to be around for a while.
6: Yeah. Well, it's right up there, Kathleen, with him swallowing a bee. So, right? He's got the whole animal kingdom going for
4: it. Hovering around his head. Yeah.
6: That's it. All right. Let's get to something of substance. And just almost, I don't know, a few minutes after we posted last week's podcast, the premier was in Sault Ste. Marie, and in an unrelated news conference, he was asked about what was going on in Kitchener-Waterloo. And I know the media has been around the horn on this a couple times, but I still think there's some deeper conversation to be had. And let's start with the premier's response to the judge's ruling that essentially said they have to find alternate arrangements for an encampment in Waterloo so that they can move the homeless encampment. Otherwise, they're going to, you know, sit where they are. And the premier, among other reasons, is annoyed because this is holding up a Metrolinx project and a transit hub in the region. So his comments are not unpredictable or, you know, unusual. But if you're watching the video, just watch the body language of everyone around the premier here.
8: It's the most ridiculous ruling I've ever seen. Don't get me wrong. I have a great deal of respect for our judge's Supreme Court, but he comes out with this cockamamie idea that they're going to hold up an encampment. They're going to hold up transit So for what, 30 people, they're going to hold up millions and millions of riders, communities and everything, saying you can't go in there, you can't touch them. So guess what, folks? Anyone can show up in your backyard. I wish they'd show up in this judge's backyard and set up camp. It's the craziest thing I've ever heard. You can't move them on. We'll give them shelter and take care of these folks. But the judge is saying that we got to hold up projects and everything. I wish I could get that guy's address. I'll send 50 encampments in his backyard and see how he likes it. The craziest decision I've ever heard. But there's a lot of crazy decisions coming from our courts lately.
6: If you were watching, Vic Fedeli is there. Melanie Joly is there, standing right beside the premier. And I don't know who was on his left. He was bug-eyed as this whole thing was coming out. Vic Fedeli looked uncomfortably, kind of looking off to one side. And Melanie Joly looked like she was the cat that had just swallowed the mouse. She was trying to suppress a grin, just in terms of all that was playing out. Tim, again, he's playing to type, but there are times when, you know, talk about slipping off the cracker. This is one of those moments where maybe his comms people are pulling their hair out.
3: We made that joke and you started with it, that the most common phrase in media was at an unrelated press conference, Premier Ford said, and as a result, there wasn't a consistent message. And we did see, you know, a number of things that led to a slide in the conservative fortunes in Ontario and the premier's personal ratings. It's what happens if you don't stick to your theme. And I don't know what was displaced here, right? So I'm sometimes mixed, because when I heard this, I said, damn right. Like, I thought that decision was cockamamie as well, right? The notion that you can't move forward with a project because homeless people have been, you know, in a parking lot. So it's like you move them to another spot, you have to have, you know, equal or better. I just think this is a classic example of judges going way too far and interpreting, you know, the Constitution in ways that was never contemplated. So I don't know what the tag off here was. As Sault Ste. Marie regional venue still got the message out, there is that danger. But on this one, again, I leapt off my chair and said, damn right.
6: Yeah, except that there were other jurisdictions and municipalities that have accommodated this. They've taken that into account, Kathleen, where they have said, we're going to move them and we're going to do these things. So there's already precedent for it. Now, whether or not they're holding up a transit project was a different issue. And I understand that there's a frustration behind that, but there already seems to have been best practices in place here that we could be following.
4: So my deep concern with this whole piece is that that the premier would not understand or would not acknowledge that the issue is that there doesn't seem to be a place for these people to go. I mean, that is the issue. And secondly, that he's not saying, you know, he's going to pitch in and work with the municipality to figure out the solution. Because if there is a project that's being held up, I mean, that's a serious issue for sure. But the human issue is that these people need a place to be. As you say, Dave, there have been other jurisdictions that have found a way to accommodate this. I think there is, though, a real concern about particularly smaller municipalities not having the resources to provide, you know, not just the housing, but the services. Because, you know, four walls and a roof is not necessarily the solution to people who have multi-layered issues. And so there have to be supports, there have to be social service supports, and there has to be housing. Both those things need to be in place. And I can only assume that the municipality is struggling to find those resources, and that the premier then lashes out and makes it about the judge as opposed to the social issue. I mean, it's just so beside the point. I can hardly stand it. And you know, he doesn't even acknowledge that. He doesn't say anything about the core issue, which is just, I just think it's reprehensible, quite frankly.
6: Well, the over the top part of that whole conversation, John, was I'd be happy to send 50 encampments to his backyard. I'm seriously, I mean, really, that's where you're going to go with that conversation?
0: Well, a couple of things on that. Number one is we haven't seen the premier out
5: freelancing as much as that over the last few weeks. The polling numbers are out now. Abacus has the conservatives back up to 41. Hang the hat on the issue of, well, at the time there was the jet and that's what everybody focused on. I personally don't buy that. I think it's more of just a lot more of what we just saw now. And when you pull the premier back, that things get a little bit better to the substance of what it is. I think, you know, premiers have to be pretty measured in their responses. They should be. We saw Log Canoe yesterday talk about, you know, the Daniel Smith referendum and handled it in a very, very significant yet very measured way and was able to get the point across. And in these cases, I mean, it could have been answered by simply saying, look, these are tough times for municipalities and people who are, you know, facing economic consequences. We have strong mayor's powers. We're doing everything we can on the housing front to get affordable housing built. We're moving forward and working with the municipalities in all of these areas, and it's unfortunate, but the judge has made a decision and we're working within that confine and we're doing our best. Next question, please. I mean, that's kind of how you had, I mean, you could have moved in that direction and just kind of done it, right? But it isn't. And that's the thing. This is, and I mean, you can make all the arguments. Well, it appeals to his base and things like, you know, all that sort of stuff. I think again, we're about to go into some pretty difficult times because of the wave of inflation that's on its way. It will be here. It will happen. We will probably have more of this. And to double down on a judge's ruling doesn't really solve anything. It doesn't put you in a position where you've got people working with you and focusing on what really needs to be done. So I think, you know, going forward, what we saw there was the old premier where the numbers have come way down. And what we're seeing, what we could or should be seeing, is the new premier, which is basically more measured in response.
6: Time for a break. We'll be right back. It's On the Ledge, your Ontario Politics Podcast.
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0: And welcome in. I'm Dave Trafford. Let's get back to the roundtable. Yeah, Keith, what strikes me about this kind of response is that this wasn't out of the blue. This has been in the courts for years in terms of that, what's been going on in that part of the world. And there were already court rulings and decisions that have not been appealed, as far as I can tell. But anyway, so he would have been briefed well in advance, and before that question ever came up, to have that almost off the handle response to something you should have seen coming a mile away. To me, I back to John's point, that's the appropriate response?
1: Well, homelessness, as we know, is demonstrably and measurably worse under this government than it was before this government took power. It has gotten much, much worse. So clearly he'd rather talk about the judge and the judge's actions in this issue than talk about the court issue itself of homelessness. And again, the judge's ruling, the premier stops short. He says, this judge says they can't be moved the rest of the sentence unless there's somewhere else for them to go. That's a reasonable part of the whole argument for the judge to make. I agree. It's the judge's ruling does seem a bit over the top, especially with a major transit project here. But the premier instantly went to, as you say, I'm going to send protesters to your backyard, to the judge's backyard. I mean, for goodness, I wish I had his address. Come on. The last thing, and I know Premier Ford has experienced this when his brother was mayor, protesters or reporters showing up at their house. They don't want that. It should never happen. Private homes should be restricted, private, even of public officials. It just shouldn't happen. And here's him urging people to go to a judge's backyard. Just so far over the top. Backyard camps. I mean, for goodness sakes. Later on, though, he got to the core of the issue. I mean, it's upset him so much, he's ready to use the notwithstanding clause. And that's, I think, where he'll end up having to go.
2: Good. Well, I'm just on the opposite side of you guys on this issue. Maybe I'm wrong. Like, I understand the premier's frustration that judges are increasingly weighing to things that should be settled in the legislature. Is it a good topic to debate, do more for the homeless? Absolutely. But we don't walk in with the robes and the gavels and the wig, right? We actually walk in there as legislators. This is not the judge's territory. And I think there's a frustration from the premier. I feel it. I bet his cabinet does and other members of the assembly. And I will wager a lot of the average public think this decision is way out there. They understand the premier is upset. And I think this actually connects. I could be wrong. I'm one of five here. But my gut tells me this resonates.
3: Yeah, but I would agree that there are judicial decisions that are being made that may infuriate me or others. And I agree with you, Tim, in the sense that if you took public opinion nowadays and you simply asked the question, should they be allowed to stay there? The answer would be a hard no. And we weren't in the courtroom or heard all the arguments that were being made. I think it's more of the character assessment in terms of how one says these things. And again, I come back to it and say that the premier may be right on so many of these things, but the question is, do you want to kind of get way over your skis in an announcement and say all of these things as opposed to low bridging it, looking the way you should in a situation like this? So I think it's more of he's got a thing in for judges who have been making decisions about everything from unions and the work, and all the other issues around this. It's more tone than it is substance, but I think that the public would be on side just prima facie with what they would know from this case.
4: Well, but okay, that's the political conversation, right? So
3: yeah.
4: You're probably right, John. The public would be on side. Tim, that's probably true. But if the government is not putting in place the supports that municipalities and therefore human beings need, then this is the kind of decision that gets made. When the jails are full and people are let out on bail, the system's not working, people are not moving through the system, then the jails fill up and you get more people on bail. So, I mean, we have to look at what's going on in the government that's not allowing the policies to be in place that support the judicious running of our society. We can talk about the politics of it. And, you talk about there being two premiers, the first premier and the second premier. There's one premier, and he reverts to form when he gets frustrated, when he's not being reined in by his staff, when, we are hearing really what he believes. He gets mad, he loses his temper, and his bully personality comes out, send them over to the judge's house. Well, that is who the man is. And I'm not arguing that during the pandemic, he didn't read the teleprompter and become a different person.

0: in the eyes of the public. I think that's true. But you can see without those guardrails around him, this is who he is. He gets frustrated with poor people getting in the way. He's not interested in social services. He's not interested in complicated policy because it is complicated policy. It's not just about building houses. And quite frankly, the houses that he talks about building are single family dwellings that have absolutely nothing to do with the people who are in camps, you know, in the parks, different population. So he's not interested, or at least I haven't seen any evidence of him being interested in the social policy that actually would help the people in those encampments. So yeah, the judge steps in and does something that the government is not doing. Well, we can argue we don't like that, but then the second part of that argument has to be, and the government has to step up and do what's right and make sure that people have a place to be and the municipalities have the resources. I think we let this premier off the hook because of his folksy kind of ignorance of how society actually works and what government's job is.
1: So, go ahead, Tim. Yeah.
2: Yeah. Look, I think what folks are missing here is the elixir that's been built up in public opinion here. And look, like the heart hubs, for example, I think are a very important innovation in treating addiction and homelessness, finding shelters, that are actually making efforts in this area. But what's combustible here is judges going far beyond their mandate on things people understand, like bike lanes would be another one, the constitutional right to having a bike lane. And you combine that with, I think, a growing frustration, a feeling of lack of safety about the growing homelessness problem. Yep, treatment's important, finding shelters, absolutely. But when those two things come together, and the public says, this is ridiculous, that a homeless encampment can stop a project from going through, that we have to build the shelter before we can move them anywhere. That's a good debate for legislature. But the role of a judge in the gavel? No way.
1: So would this be an issue, though, Tim, if it weren't centered on the transit hub? Because if this had just been a conversation about moving them off of the parking lot on public property, it would not catch fire. The premier wouldn't necessarily be hair on fire, literally, figuratively. And the issue here is the bylaw itself that the judge has taken issue with. He said the bylaw is unconstitutional. So it's got nothing to do with whether, and he acknowledged that there's public good in the transit hub. But at the heart of it, the bylaw is unconstitutional.
2: Yeah, I mean, There's two questions in there. So I just sharply disagree with this right to occupy, right, wherever you want to. I just don't think that's role for the judge. I think it's very valid for debate, you know, good critique for opposition parties to lead in the House. But does that seem like something that I want our courts to interpret the bylaws unconstitutional? I just don't buy it. Number two, would it have the same volume? It's the second one in that area. And there's another one that's not coming to mind. But they did have this in Waterloo Region previously, right? That's where the first decision came from. But I suspect you're right. Like the fact that it was stopping a major infrastructure project then probably propelled whichever reporter it was to ask about that decision. Right? It happened, what, on a Friday, and then the premier was available. So I think it's fair there. But I do think that the overall combo of a frustration with the Ford government and other premiers, right? He's not the only one. With the role the courts play versus the legislature, and you combine that with the growing unease people have, the lack of safety or the feeling that the pendulum has swung too far, I think that caused the premier to have a strong reaction that I think many average folks would agree with.
1: All right, we got to take a break. 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
1: Welcome back. I'm Dave Trafford here at the roundtable with John Wright, Keith Leslie, Tim Hudak, and Kathleen Wynn. Keith, the whole thing, question though, is that, you know, I get that the initial reaction was, you know, flash and fire and everything else. But Monday, he came back, and they were at Ontario Place where they were talking about the Science Center, and said it again. Now, he didn't threaten to send the encampments to the judge's backyard. So there must have been some conversation in those two or three days that said, we're on the right track here. This is the right response.
16: Absolutely. They've gamed this out. And he would not have brought it up again Monday, as you say, at an unrelated news conference at Ontario Place. That's just, he couldn't help himself. And again, he did go after the judge. But that's when he said, and he's looking at the notwithstanding clause. So he took it a bit further on Monday than he had Friday in Sault Ste. Marie. So he's clearly feeling they're on the right side of this one. And perhaps Tim is bang on that this is how most of the people, most voters now feel, that they've had enough of these encampments. Just clear them the hell out. I mean, you're going to have to get them somewhere. You can't just dump people out, but get them out of our family parks. And I think there's a whole lot. Now, this one's in a parking lot. I know I'm generalizing here, but there's a lot of attitude of just people have had enough of this crap. I say crap. It's other people's lives that they're trying to survive and live through this. But people have just the whole mess of it all in their neighborhoods, in their face every day as they go to and from work, to and from school. People have lost sympathy. They're really at the point of just clear this the hell out, deal with it. And one that's in the way in a parking lot of blocking a major transit project, I don't think there's going to be a whole lot of public sympathy for them there. And I think Premier Ford and the Conservatives have figured that out. They've done some polling probably in all likelihood and thought we're on the right side of this one. So I think Tim is on the right side, and the rest of us are being a little bit more sympathetic to the people who are suffering in this parking lot, living homelessness. But I think overall, most voters have had enough of this, and like Tim, think it's time that the courts backed off and let the government deal with this issue in some way. But the government, you know, should be putting the funding in, as we've talked about, and they're not doing that to the degree that's clearly needed, or the municipalities would be able to afford to help these people, and they can't. So it's a really tough issue overall, but Ford, I think, has gamed out the easy way. Just say, you know, the judge is crazy. We can't let this happen. And I think, as I say, there's no sympathy left for the people who are living homeless.
1: Well, Kathleen, we heard the sort of similar argument this week around Union Station and some of the challenges that they've got with, you know, fentanyl use and all of those sorts of things. So this is not specific to smaller communities. I mean, Toronto is struggling with the same kind of issues in terms of dealing with people who are on the street, encampments, etc., and Toronto is unable to manage it.
0: Right. I'm trying not to yell. I'm being very, I'm trying to be very calm. Because when you have a government that refuses to look at the evidence of what actually works, and we can talk about bike lanes, we can talk about what's going on in education, closing down outdoor education centers right now, we can talk about housing, we can talk about, you know, Tim, you talk about the heart hubs. There's evidence coming out that there's more obvious street drug use because of the shutting down of the supervised consumption sites than there was before. So when a government refuses to look at the evidence and build social policy and economic policy, because they are related, you know, if you think that the disorder in our streets doesn't have an impact on the economy of our cities, then you're kind of missing the point. So if you don't put the building blocks in place, if you don't build the right kind of housing, if you don't put in place the income supports that are necessary, you know, we saw in the basic income pilot canceled, which would have actually given us evidence to start to revamp the social assistance program so that it would work for people as opposed to trapping people. So if you have a government that doesn't do that, then you're going to end up with these, you know, bright, shiny objects. And for the premier, who's probably mad at the judiciary in general because they still are saying he has to put his cell phone records out in the public. You know, he's probably just mad at judges, period. But it means that you don't have good policy. And so therefore, things start to not make sense. And I think that's where we are right now. It's like, okay, fine, deal with this one situation in Waterloo and move these people out to go God knows where. But what's the systematic response? What is it that the government is doing to actually build a systematic response to a problem? Look, I'm not happy with there being people sleeping in the street for, you know, two reasons. One, it's uncomfortable for those of us who are walking those streets and living in those communities, and it feels scary. But the second thing is, how on earth can we, in this richest country in the world, have people sleeping on the street and not getting what they need? So there are two parts to it, you know? But if the government isn't willing to look at the actual solutions and follow the evidence and put in place the resources, then this is where we're going to be, and it's going to get worse.
16: They're able to blame the victims. The longer this goes on, the more people that are homeless, the easier it is to say they are the problem, as opposed to addressing the problem and keeping those numbers down.
0: Right. So the pollsters can say, as you say, John, that public opinion is on the premier's side. Sure, public opinion is on the premier's side because there hasn't been a good public discussion about what the solutions actually are and what needs to be done. And so all we see is the tip of the iceberg of the problem. And then we have nonsense about, the dangers of all these things like supervised consumption sites, like bike lanes, none of which is related to the reality of what the evidence shows.
17: Well, just to clarify that, I mean, the public is on side with get those people off the grass. But if you look at the numbers as well, they're going, yeah, but you've got no affordable solution or real solution because all the other issues related to that are underwater. So it's kind of like get them off the grass is the first part of the equation. Okay, got that. Where do you put them? What do you do about it? This is the second part. And in some of these cases, only 2 in 10 people in this province agree that the solutions are being put in place by the government to deal with these things. So it's both sides of it.
0: So the public is smart. The public actually does know what's going on. But the surface response is, you know, just deal with it. And that's what the premier's responding to.
2: Alas, and I know we've talked this one up, could have been a great, great discussion, a lot of passion. I just feel, again, this is not an area of policy expertise. Hopefully I'll do some client work in this area. It's one thing I really enjoy about my job at council is, you know, diving back into issues across the spectrum. But it occurs to me, Dave, too, just you look across North America, right? This is a North American phenomenon. I don't know if Ontario is better, worse, average, or visiting out west and seeing the huge encampments in British Columbia, Seattle. I lived for several years, right? The whole downtown is paralyzed, no doubt an addiction crisis, fentanyl. Something has clicked, and yep, sure, shelters for sure, treatment. I think public opinion in Ontario was not in favor of the supervised injection sites, nor the federal centers that gave away drugs, you know, on taxpayer expense. But it strikes me there's got to be something deeper here, whether that's, you know, forced treatment at some point in time, getting rid of the bifurcated system that has all levels of government, none of which are making progress. It's got to be something deeper here going on than just something in our province.
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23: And now the forecast from the AM 800 Weather Center. High 24 or 75 Fahrenheit today under a sunny sky. Clear sky this evening down to 11 or 52 for the overnight. Sunshine tomorrow, that's June 1st, with the wind out of the east at 20 kilometers an hour late in the afternoon. High 24 or 75. Clear sky tomorrow evening down to 12 or 54. And for both Tuesday and Wednesday, high 25 or 77 in the sunshine.
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1: And here we go with the final segment of On the Ledge, your Ontario politics podcast. I'm Dave Trafford. And just a reminder, if you've just joined us now, you've missed most of the show, you can always listen on demand. Find us wherever you find your podcast. I did want to get to the sort of the aftermath of the jet fallout. And then, Keith, you brought it up. The premier was ticked off. Nobody's more ticked off than he is that they had to pay $200,000 to give the jet back that he says he needed. But this has just dropped into the inbox. The prime minister says Canada has entered into negotiations to buy the Swedish-made Saab aircraft over the U.S. And, you know, we're into the final week of the legislature here in Ontario, final weeks in Ottawa, Kathleen, we're moving into the sort of this deadline pressurized conversation around trade. Is this coincidental?
0: Probably not. Certainly the communication of it is probably not coincidental. There must be some strategy around pressure or messages being sent, but you know what? Above my pay grade in terms of what's actually being talked about in those negotiations. But there do seem to be noises about there's movement. So fingers crossed.
1: Yeah, and I just wonder what kind of summer we're actually going to have then, Tim, if you know, this is kind of where we're at. This is a significant announcement from Ottawa in terms of where we're going to go around sovereignty, around defense, around all of those things, trade with the United States. What kind of signal do you expect this sends and is received? I guess it's the more important part in Washington.
2: Negative. I'm not sure how loud that's received in Washington. I got to really dig in. Because weren't the American jets recommended by the military as a best fit for
1: you?
2: So this always, I worry this could be an own goal. Look, my understanding is that, you know, negotiations are not really proceeding at much pace at all, more so with Mexico. I think a lot of it depends on President Trump actually turning his attention, you know, back to Canada. He's got a whole bunch of other issues that he's focusing on instead. So because they're so personality driven, these trade relationships, I think we're in a bit of a stall as a result. I just think you make the right decision for our mutual defense. And well, I've been saying this since last January or February. I still remain a long-term optimist. I don't see rupture. I see rough waters, right? And I just think of our integration with the American market, our integration on the defense side, a shared goal in having a North American security. I don't see China as the answer, and it's pretty hard to hop put goods on a rail line or in a truck and get them over to Europe. So this decision I worry is to appeal to anti-American sentiment and is ultimately damaging to our defense, not so much the American relationship and all, but this is the wrong direction.
1: Just for context, I talked to Scott Clancy, and you know Scott well. He's a retired major general of the RCAF, and his view was that we should go with the Americans. So there is a military perspective.
17: But no one has made a decision on the Gripen. That's not what's coming out of Ottawa this morning. And in fact, it bodes better for the F-35 than it does for the Gripen. That's where Scott's argument is. What this is about is an aircraft, which is an early warning signaling part of our northern defense. That's what it is. It's an agreement with Saab and Bombardier. So in a sense, the announcement is being made at CANSEC, which is the gathering of all the defense people, and it's threaded the needle. Remember, it's Saab that has this aircraft as well as the Gripens. And it's basically an up the middle thing. It's kind of like, well, we could get the Gripens, but we're going to get this one instead. It hasn't taken the F-35 off of the table. It's threaded the new needle because we're into this new agreement with defense sharing in terms of production with Europe. And this, in fact, does that. So it's really important that we understand what kind of aircraft this is. And it's not the Gripen, which we, in fact, people were saying should be another aircraft to offset the F-35. That is still on the table. I think from a political point of view, having made this decision public this morning, it actually guarantees the prime minister's got his entree into Europe with the resilience bank, with the defense procurement that we're now part of. We used to only be able to get 35% of our stuff through there. Now it's 80%. And it satisfied Saab, who'd been lobbying so hard for the Gripen. This is the other thing that says, okay, well, you don't get the Gripen, you get this. So it actually holds it intact and quite possibly leaves it open for the government to stay with the F-35.
0: So that actually is the strategic play.
17: Yeah.
0: John. Yeah.
1: We're recording this Wednesday morning. This is just kind of the information starting to creep out. So things will have changed by the time you probably hear this. But I just think, from the everything else that's flying around, it was an interesting timing on the whole thing.
16: I was just going to say Canada and the United States, United States and Mexico have resumed negotiations on trade and tariffs this week without Canada. Mm-hmm. And, they're talking about, well, we want to make these same deals with Canada, but they're not inviting us to the table. So I think this, again, just part of the, John obviously said a whole lot more than I could ever understand even about what's going on with this deal, the strategic question of it.
17: But Premier Wynne said it right. It's just strategic.
16: But overall, I think it was just, again, just part of the message that, we need to get at the talks, and we're not just going to be beholden. You don't get to dictate the terms, I guess, is the message from Canada with this one, is you don't get to dictate all the terms.
1: Well, let's get to a couple of HR issues. Nate Erskine-Smith appears, Tim, to be in the rearview mirror for the most part now. The liberals, I thought, were very decisive. They were quick. They were transparent in terms of their review of what happened with the by-election nomination for the party. All good.
4: I had to see most of my time in Premier Wynne about this. I've enjoyed her rant about Nader Smith. I sense that she wasn't part of his campaign team. Look, I've seen him in action quite a bit and interacted with him. I thought he was a very bright guy. I think when your risk is that you're seen as being self-motivated about yourself, the way you've dealt with your position in the federal caucus and a couple of prime ministers, the last thing you want to do is make the leadership all about yourself for the Ontario Liberal Party, right? You risk looking selfish, self-motivated, not caring about the party. And if you're going to have a burn the party down approach, you got to have some evidence about it than that you yourself are aggrieved. My guess is he's done some tremendous damage to his viability going forward. Over to the Premier.
1: Well, yeah, and I think not coincidentally, the day after or on the same day that we saw the report released, Kathleen Navdeep Bains says, "Oh, I'm over here, and I'm going to, you know, be part of the process to run for the leadership."
0: Yeah, and Nader Smith said that it's going to be much more difficult for him. He was quite equivocal in whether he would continue his leadership run after the report came out. What I just want to say about the report is that David Zimmer is the head of the team that that wrote the report. Tim, you know David well, and he's a thorough guy with a ton of integrity. So he did what needed to be done. I think it's great that they got the report out quickly. And, you know, Nate will make his decision. I would be very surprised at this point if he continued his leadership bid. But we'll see. As I said to somebody, or I guess I said to John Moore, you know, it ain't over till it's over. So, yes, Navdeep Bains is coming in, but, you know, who knows? Somebody said to me a few days ago, you know, there until Navdeep Bains came in, everybody was a nobody. And I reminded the person that Dalton was a nobody and I was a nobody and Mike Harris was a nobody. Like, there are a lot of nobodies who actually become quite competent politicians and do good work. So we'll see. We'll see. But I think it's way more challenging for Nate now. He's kind of shown his hand. He's shown who he is. And I think it's going to be difficult for him to rally the Liberal team.
1: Yeah, well, I won't put you on the spot, Kathleen, but I'll ask Keith, is this sort of a healing for the Liberals here in Ontario?
16: Well, it could be a start of one. I mean, they took a lot of heat for just the way this was handled. And again, that was Nate Erskine-Smith at the center of it all. So I think if he lays low for a little bit and perhaps doesn't revive his leadership campaign, it is a bit of the healing for the Liberals. And they get to focus on who the new candidates are. Watch them come in and launch their campaigns and get to learn about them, you know, before November 21st. So it's, I think it's the right way to get there. It wasn't a good start, but now that it's behind them, it's right for the Liberals to just launch into the long leadership campaign, have the candidates declare the way the process should unfold. And I'm sure for most Liberals, it's what they want to see, just a nice normal process where we have candidates, we get to pick on them and vote them, and then, you know, have the big vote in November.
17: Well, I think he's, I'd be more definitive. I think he's dead as a doorknob, and you know, in terms of,
0: tell us what you really think, John.
17: Yeah, well, I mean, for look, at the end of the day, this really has nothing to do with polling or my views or anything else. It's who sells the most membership. So I'm not really sure with this kind of reputation and with that kind of a flank force, he's going to be able to do it. But you know what? If he tosses his hat in the ring, he's against other people who may sell a lot more, and they're going to peddle on what's just happened. So my verdict at the moment as a non-pollster, as a person, I just an observer, I'm not sure he's in the game. I don't think.
1: All right, that'll do it for us this week. Thanks to Kathleen Wynne, Tim Hudak, Keith Leslie, John Wright, and particularly thanks to you for listening. I'm Dave Trafford. It's On the Ledge, your Ontario politics podcast.
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3: From the National Newsroom of the Canadian Press, I'm Don Mitchell. The competition to supply Canada's Navy with its next fleet of submarines is nearing the finish line. Two qualified bidders, Germany's TKMS and South Korea's Hanwha Oceans, are seeking to secure a lucrative contract worth billions. The head of TKMS, Oliver Burkhard, says this has been an unusually fast contest, but he's ready for the decision.
4: We are now in the crunch time, as we would say. It's just third quarter of the game, and it's still a draw, so let's see who will win. I think it's time for a decision, right?
3: Prime Minister Mark Carney's point person for military equipment purchasing, Secretary of State Stephen Fuhr, said this past week the winner will be selected by the end of June. Over the next month, Canada, the U.S., and Mexico are expected to engage on the future of the current trade agreement between the countries. Recently, U.S. Trade Representative Jameson Greer suggested the Trump administration is unlikely to rubber stamp a renewal. With that, Canada continues to weave a web of international partnerships in hopes of making it more resilient and less dependent on the U.S. Speaking to the Economic Club of New York on Thursday, Prime Minister Mark Carney suggested those efforts are good for Canadians, but also good for the United States.
5: While Canada and the United States have had our differences over the centuries, we have always worked and eventually worked through them because we share values.
3: Mexican and American officials began meeting last week for negotiations on the Canada-U.S.-Mexico Agreement on Trade, better known as CUSMA, but the U.S. has not officially launched CUSMA negotiations with Canada. A lawyer who represented First Nations in a class action lawsuit against Ottawa says his clients still have not been consulted on promised clean drinking water legislation.
6: A lawyer representing about 260 First Nations says Ottawa could be heading back to court over the promise of clean drinking water legislation. Michael Rosenberg says Indigenous Services Minister Mandy Galmasti has failed to properly consult affected communities despite a 2021 class action settlement requiring collaboration on new laws. He says First Nations will return to court if legislation is not introduced before Parliament rises for the summer or if any bills fall short of agreed standards for water quality and long-term funding. For its part, the federal government says it still intends to table legislation this spring. Rob Westgate, The Canadian Press.
3: And finally, the World Health Organization reports that 5 patients have recovered from a rare type of Ebola virus in eastern Congo. WHO Director General Tedros Adhanom Ghebreyesus is at ground zero of the outbreak in the provincial capital of Ituri, overseeing the inauguration of a new treatment center in the city of Bunia. With 906 suspected cases and 223 suspected deaths, Ghebreyesus urged world nations to take care and get involved in a response.
7: The key is the community. And this should be everybody's business. Every citizen should care.
3: Despite improved health facilities, the virus is spreading faster than the response. Doctors Without Borders is calling for expanded testing and faster aid deployment. This is the Canadian Press. In sports, the Memorial Cup Championship game is this afternoon in Kelowna, BC. It pits the Ontario Hockey League's Kitchener Rangers against the Western Hockey League's Everett Silvertips. Kitchener went 3-0 during the round robin, including a 6-2 win over the Silvertips. The Stanley Cup Final between the Vegas Golden Knights and the Carolina Hurricanes begins Tuesday in Raleigh, North Carolina. Vegas won the Western Conference Series with a sweep of the Colorado Avalanche, while Carolina dispatched the Montreal Canadiens in 5 games to capture the Eastern Conference crown. On the field right now, the Toronto Blue Jays and the Orioles in Baltimore's Camden Yards. A victory would give Toronto the 4-game series, 3-1. Yesterday, the Orioles erased the 5-1 deficit with 5 runs in the 9th inning for a 6-5 win. And American linebacker Aaron Casey was among the Toronto Argonauts' final cuts. Casey finished second on the team in sacks with 6 last season as a CFL rookie. The 2026 regular season kicks off Thursday with the Montreal Alouettes visiting the Hamilton Tiger Cats. From the Canadian Press, I'm Don Mitchell.
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11: Good morning and welcome to the 1016th edition of House Calls for this May 31st, 2026. I'm Dr. Barry Dworkin. 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I wanted to start off today, now that summer is starting up and hopefully people will be consuming more fresh produce, fruits and vegetables, whole grains. The background about misinformation and real information about the use of pesticides, herbicides, repellents, to give sort of a reality check with the chemical compounds that are being used. And are they harmful? How are they determined to be harmful? And there's an excellent article, once again, written by Dr. Joe Schwartz, the director of the McGill Office for Science and Society. I will link his article that has much more detail than what I'll be talking about today. About this issue, he's extremely knowledgeable. He's a chemist. He's extremely knowledgeable about chemistry and provides some good reality checks and perspective with respect to the use of these particular compounds. I'm going to be using some terms. I'll explain them in plain English also. But to give you an idea of how these things are evaluated and what they are, and when you think you're buying organic produce, the assumption is that nothing is used to interfere with the growth process, when really there are specific compounds that organic produce is allowed to use that acts as residues on it as well. So I'm going to give you the bottom line first. The bottom line is whether you choose organic or regular non-organic foods, so to speak, as long as you're eating fruits and vegetables and whole grains, it doesn't matter. Nutritionally, they're exactly the same. There's really no major difference. And from a health perspective, there also isn't any major difference. So that's the conclusion. Why is that so? Well, when we look first at organic pesticide use, and yes, there is organic pesticide use, organic production prohibits synthetic pesticides, so things made in the lab, but permits various natural or naturally derived ones. So these are soap-based herbicides, insecticides, boric acid, lime sulfur, elemental sulfur, oils, copper sulfate. It's synthetic, but it's allowed because it occurs in nature. And the bacteria called Bacillus thuringiensis. It's a bacterium that produces a toxin called BT toxin that kills caterpillars. And they apply this bacteria to the crops. It's banned. There are GM crops, genetically modified crops, that produce BT toxin, but they're not allowed, even though it will kill the caterpillars exactly the same way without having to spray bacteria all over the plants. And these natural options, as Dr. Schwartz says, these particular compounds can still pose health risks at high exposures. But you don't get those high exposures, so the risk is very low. But when you look at the natural plant world, plants have predators, and plants don't have legs where they can run away from predators. So they have to create chemical compounds that either attract an animal to consume it, to spread seed around and to propagate, or to create defense mechanisms and compounds that either are acidic, bitter, poisonous, irritating, so that you don't touch it. A classic example is poison ivy. Poison ivy, the oil in poison ivy is called urushiol. And to give you an idea of how potent urushiol is, or the poison ivy sap, if you took the entire world population and exposed them to poison ivy, the amount of poison ivy you would need, the sap, to give everyone in the world, 8 to 9 billion people in the world, a rash, is 7 grams. A quarter of an ounce is enough to cause rashes for every single person in the world. Why? Because you only need 1/1,000,000,000, that's with a B, 1/1,000,000,000 of a gram of urushiol to trigger a rash on people. Typically, people are exposed to 50 micrograms or close to 100 micrograms when they come in contact with poison ivy. That's about the size and volume as a grain of table salt. And it's enough to cause a reaction to 80 to 90% of all 89% of all people coming in contact with it. That's one example of a plant that's producing something to protect itself from sting. And we all stay away. Remember, leaves of three, let it be. So we know to stay away from those plants. Well, in the animal world, and also for people, we also know to stay away from certain plants that we learned to, that are poisonous, either through unfortunate circumstance or through knowledge that is passed down from generation to generation. So, for example, in organic farming, farmers will spray pyrethrins. Pyrethrins are a natural insect-repelling compound from the African chrysanthemum flower, but high-dose exposure can cause nerve damage in people and liver tumors that have been found in mice and rats. Now, when you use lower doses, less of a chance. But when you are looking at this, you can make synthetic improvements. So we can look at pyrethrins and say, well, how can we improve this to reduce harm but maintain the same level of pesticide or herbicide effect? And they create synthetic pyrethroids, which are what they're called, and they're more potent but require smaller amounts and lower the risk. And these synthetic compounds are banned in organic farming, but the pyrethrins, the actual pyrethrins, are not, even though the actual pyrethrins are more toxic on a volume basis compared to the synthetic derivation of this. Regulation in Canada is such that there is a, Health Canada uses a moniker called NOAEL, No Observed Adverse Effect Level. So that's what that defines as is the highest daily dose in animal studies, so in mice or rats over a lifetime, that show no toxic effects. So you keep increasing the dose to see at what point you see harm. You go below that level, and then you divide that by 100, and you say that is the maximum amount. So even though at 100 times that dose, there's no harm noted lifetime for rats and mice and other mammals, you're dividing it by 100 to create a huge buffer zone of safety. So that's a 100-fold safety factor that's involved when looking at synthetic pesticide regulation. And that represents the safe lifetime daily human exposure level. So that's what this actually means, NOAEL, No Observed Adverse Effect Level. And then there's monitoring. So there's monitoring of residual amounts, so MRLs, which are called maximal residual limits. And I'm going to post all this on my website so that, you know, because it can get a bit confusing with all the terms and the detail that's involved. But MRLs, or maximum residue limits, are set by doing field trials where they apply the pesticides at the maximum approved rates, and then they look at the residue on the plants at harvest time to determine the limits of what's there to ensure that the dietary exposure is below the acceptable daily intake, or ADI. And the Canadian Food Inspection Agency, the random testing shows 98%, around 98% of samples are below the maximum residue limits. And that exceeding this level are extremely rare and low risk because of the built-in safety factors. So when we're looking at pesticides, it's not a question of, and the bottom line to all of this, it's not a question of whether it's synthetic or organic, because they both have the potential to cause harm if used inappropriately. Rather, the measurements that are taken to ensure that there are levels of safety that, when consumed over a person's lifetime, you are not going to experience any health problems. And so that is how at least the Canadian Food Inspection Agency and Health Canada evaluate these compounds that are used. They're tightly regulated, especially the synthetic compounds. Interestingly, what Dr. Schwartz mentions is that for the organic certification process, it's not government tested or enforced directly. The Canadian Food Inspection Agency approves private agencies that certify via fees, on-site inspections, and paperwork, so it's an honor system. There's no routine sampling for pesticide residues or pathogens, and about 80% of Canadian organics are imported with similar limited oversight. This is from Dr. Joe Schwartz mentioning that. Nutritionally, they are about the same. In fact, really no difference between the two. But I just thought I would bring this up just to provide a bit of perspective. It's not a question of promoting one way of farming over another, but rather just what the reality is on the ground, how protections are in place, and that without any herbicides or pesticides, we would have much less yields, more difficulty producing food. So ultimately, there's always a risk-benefit with any approach that's being used. But I just thought this was interesting. I find his writing excellent, and he's very logical in how he presents the information. It's always evidence-based. And I thought I would share that with you today. We're going to take a small break and come back with your calls and questions. I'm Dr. Barry Dworkin. You're listening to House Calls. Back in just a couple of minutes.
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24: And now the forecast from the AM 800 Weather Center. Sunny today, the high reaching 24 or 75 Fahrenheit. For this evening, a clear sky down to 11 or 52 overnight. Tomorrow, June 1st, sunshine with the wind out of the east at 20 kilometers an hour late in the afternoon and a high 24 or 75 for the day. Tomorrow evening, clear sky down to 12 or 54. And for both Tuesday and Wednesday, 25 or 77 and sunny.
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11: 521-TALK, 521-8255, star 580 on Bell Mobility, 1-800-580-2372 is our message board and long-distance number. We're going to go to line one and speak to Charles in Carlton Place. Hi, Charles.

0: Yeah, so typically I will renew things. We have a policy where we will renew medications for the full year each year, especially if a person has been on that medication for quite some time, they're stable. It's not something where you should be seeing someone, for example, medications for diabetes. You want to usually follow up, check blood pressure, do blood tests, and ensure that the treatment is doing what it's supposed to be doing. But for stomach control and acid control, you know, you've probably been on it for a while.
1: We 10 years.
0: Yeah, we give patients the option, right? There's a fee for renewal because it is taking time out of the day to do that. And we get a lot of renewals during the day, and that can add up to sometimes a full hour, hour and a half, because it's not just a matter of clicking a button and renewing. It's also reviewing the patient's chart because I usually like to see, when was the last time I saw that person? Oh, it's been 2 years. Well, depending on their age, well, there's some prevention stuff that needs to happen. So I'll renew the medication and also send them a message electronically. So, you know, I should be seeing you, and our staff is going to call you to come in to renew that. And if I have to do that where I'm having the person come in, I'm not going to charge for that because you're going to be coming in. So whether you're coming in at that time or, you know, you get your prescription 2 weeks before you come in and then I'm seeing you, I include that as all one appointment. But if for someone that's not going to be coming in, that's taking my time. It's a service. It's a convenience for the patient also. They've had a full year of medication. So it's something that, you know, if the physician itself, and again, I don't practice that way, but if the physician wants patients to come in their practice to get a renewal, and the patient has a year's worth and they know that they need to see that physician within about a year, well, they can make that appointment 6 months ahead of time so they know they have to come in. That's an inconvenience. I don't argue with you at all about that, but that's up to the physician to decide on whether they want to do that or not. I don't do that, right? I'll renew things. It's convenience for patients. But patients also understand, as with any service you ask someone to do, in this case, it's not covered by OHIP, and you're asking the time of the physician to do it. You know, it's $20 to renew the prescription, and that's not per prescription. That's if someone has six medications need to be renewed, they're all renewed at that flat fee. It's not a question of each one as you charge on that. So it's more to give a value to the service because it is valuable. The patient is seeing that as valuable. They don't have to come in, but they do have the option to come in too, and preferably it's at a time where something else needs to be done. It's not just for renewing that particular medication. And my experience has been that even under those circumstances, there's always something else that can be done, right? Usually from a prevention standpoint, vaccination standpoint, blood tests. Because if it's been years since a person has come in and they're getting older, you do want to know kidney function, liver function, blood sugar, cholesterol levels, colon cancer screening, abdominal aortic aneurysm screening. If they're a smoker, there's lung cancer screening that goes on. So there are other things that can be done. But your point is well taken. I'm not going to actually disagree with you.
1: I will discuss with my doctor as well. But I think he'll agree with your policies, of course. So I wanted to get your opinion, though.
0: Yeah, that's no problem. I appreciate the question. It comes up a lot in our practice when people see that there's a charge, but there's always an option, right? And again, it's promoted as a service, right? When something is a service.
1: Oh no, but don't get me wrong. Yeah. I'm not disputing the charge.
0: Yeah,
1: disputing the appointment itself, you know.
0: Right.
1: I'm from out of town, and I got to go into Canada and so on.
0: So it's going to cost you $20 to go in to get it done anyway.
1: That's another topic. I know.
0: That's right. Yeah, but most, I can't say most because I don't know the total numbers. But with more and more offices now doing things electronically, it makes it much easier for everybody, especially if a patient is stable. And a lot of times, you know, I'll even send, you know, I'll say to someone, well, you know, you've been pretty stable on this. Really, all I need to do for you looking at your chart is it's been a couple of years since you've had your blood test, but your screening stuff is already done. Colon cancer screening, I can send in a requisition. You'll be sent the kit to your home. So a lot of stuff can be done remotely. But again, I can't charge for any of that. So that's part of the whole process. So even though the renewal is done, when I write back the patient, I'll attach requisitions and stuff too. So it's not just the renewal that goes directly to the pharmacy. It's also other ancillary processes that are involved in providing patient care.
1: Sure. Okay. Okay, Doc. I knew you would. You doctors have to stay together.
0: No. Hey, look. I actually don't agree with your physicians saying that you must come in without giving you an option of.

0: saying, why just can't you renew it and I'll pay a fee?
1: Yeah.
0: So no, I think there should be options given to people. You shouldn't be forced to come in if it's solely for that specific reason.
1: Yeah, that's the only reason. And, and I'll talk to him. So he's real smart and nice guy to talk to.
0: Yeah.
1: So.
0: Okay.
1: Okay, sir.
0: All right.
1: Thanks again.
0: You take care.
1: Yeah, you too.
0: Okay, bye-bye now.
1: Bye-bye.
0: We're going to take a small break and come back with your calls and questions. I'm Dr. Barry Dworkin. You're listening to House Calls. Back in a couple of minutes.
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0: You're listening to House Calls on News Talk 580 CFRA here in Ottawa. I'm Dr. Barry Dworkin. 521-TALK, 521-8255, star 580 on Bell Mobility, 1-800-580-2372 is our message board and long distance number. And on the message board, Ken asks, simple question, should I be using mouthwash with alcohol to kill germs or not? It's an excellent question. If you have normal dental hygiene, that is, you're brushing your teeth and flossing and you have no active gingival, which means gums, gingival disease or periodontal disease, it really doesn't add much value. Now, I'm not saying this off the top of my head. I actually asked this question using openevidence.com that I mentioned before to ask for what the actual data is about this. They say it's a useful adjunct to mechanical oral hygiene, but it's not a substitute for it, and it's based on individual risk factors. And hence, if you have existing caries risk, so you have a risk of increased cavity risk or active disease, gum disease, that's where it can be effective. But otherwise, not really much benefit over the long term if you're already taking care of things and your dentist tells you your teeth look great, your gums look great. Using the mouthwash is not going to make that much of a difference. So that's the bottom line to this. That they mentioned, if you are having some surgery done, there's usually stuff they give you called chlorhexidine. It's this pink stuff that you would swish around in your mouth. And even after dental surgery, they'll have you do this because it's the gold standard for plaque and gingivitis reduction. Reduces plaques by about a third and about a quarter reduction, so 26% reduction in gingivitis, usually after surgeries and stuff, to really reduce the risk of damage. So that's the bottom line to that, Ken. Not very much benefit if you already have really good teeth and gums. We're going to go to Christine on the long distance number. Christine in Ottawa. Hi, Christine.
22: Hi, how are you?
0: I'm fine. How are you?
22: I'm good. I just bear with me, a little nervous, but I have a question about lipoprotein A. And the reason I'm asking is I recently participated in the Heart Institute's the Heart Health Test program they have, which is great.
0: Yeah.
22: So I got a bit of a good news, bad news scenario. I'm a 62-year-old woman. They told me with all my factors, I actually have the heart of a 48-year-old.
0: Well, that's good. Yes.
22: Yeah. But I'd also gotten a cholesterol test done. I have struggled a bit. My cholesterol is usually just slightly high. And they said I wasn't aware, but they had tested for lipoprotein A, and I do have it at a very high, like it's a very high number. So then I went to my family doctor. I've started on statins, and they sort of explained to me what it is, but I'm still trying to understand it, and quite honestly, feeling a little bit discouraged because I'm understanding it's not something I can change, and it does double my heart and stroke risk if I'm understanding it correctly. So that's kind of my question, like what am I dealing with, and how do I live with it kind of thing?
0: Sure. So lipoprotein A is a very sticky molecule, right? It's a cholesterol carrying particle. So it has cholesterol attached to it. It's a protein. So it's like a transport mechanism that carries cholesterol around, very similar to LDL. LDL is called low-density lipoprotein. And again, it's just a transport truck that takes cholesterol that is produced in your liver and delivers it to other parts of your body that need it and other parts of your body that don't really need it. And you can get buildup of plaques if there's too much LDL, too many trucks going outbound, getting stuck in traffic in your coronary arteries and sort of dumping the cholesterol and causing plaques. Well, lipoprotein A is just another particle that does the same thing, but it's stickier. It's about 5 to 6 times more what's called atherogenic, meaning it has the potential to cause plaques. It's because of how sticky it is. It's more like a glue-like substance. So it's considered to be an independent and causal risk for heart disease and stroke, meaning that it independently, aside from cholesterol, it provides that extra risk. Now, the question becomes the level of LPA, the other risk factors someone has. If you don't have high blood pressure, you don't have diabetes, your diet is good, you're not eating processed foods, you're exercising, you're getting enough sleep, there's very little alcohol in your diet. That's all you can really do. Lowering cholesterol levels is helpful, but it doesn't do much for the LPA levels. Over 90% of LPA is genetically determined, so you can't change the LPA that's in your body. It means that diet, exercise, and standard meds, including statins, have very little effect on the genetic potential to produce them. So then we would say, well, are there any other medications that can reduce that? Well, there are some that are extremely expensive. One is called Repatha, brand name for that. And technical name is called PCSK9 inhibitors. Basically, it'll lower LPA levels by about 30%. But even so, that only will modestly reduce the risk of heart disease. So the issue becomes, yes, it might be elevated. Is it a guarantee that you're going to end up with heart disease? Well, if your heart is already rated at one that's if a person is 48 years old and your LPA is already like that, then that bodes very well for heart function, right? So, and there are ways to determine if someone is being affected by LPA because it does the same thing like LDL would. It would cause clogging up of the coronary arteries that we can detect either through angiograms, doing ultrasounds of the heart to check heart function. If someone is symptomatic, they're becoming more short of breath when they exercise, developing chest pain. So all the symptoms you would see with heart disease in the conventional sense with cholesterol and diabetes and high blood pressure, you would see with LPA as well. So even though someone's cholesterol levels may be normal, and the key thing out of this is if cholesterol levels are relatively normal and the person has no problems with blood pressure, they're taking care of themselves, but they're experiencing symptoms suggestive of heart disease, well then, yeah, if you check their LPA and you show that it's elevated, well, you're going to treat them the same way as somebody who has heart disease from those other things too. You may have to have a stent put in. You may have to have medications to reduce the risk of the plaque buildup. So there are things that can be done, but it's not something where it's a fait accompli that somehow you're going to end up with heart disease and stroke because of this.
22: No, that's reassuring. So, but yeah, okay. So I just got to keep on the track I'm on, which I'm happy with the results of the heart test. And I'm also happy that there are tests, like, I guess as I get older, if I start to, they could check basically to see if it's impacting, because my number is actually double, like it's very high, unfortunately. Right.
0: And that's not going to change. So even if you had to repeat the blood test later on, it's still going to be the same. So it's usually once in a lifetime you would check it. But really, when you look at the guidelines that recommend measuring it, so if you're going to say, well, do we check everybody for LPA? The people that usually are checked for it, and this is from the American Heart Association and European guidelines. So anyone that has a personal or family history of premature cardiovascular disease, meaning that someone has had angina or heart attacks in their 40s or 50s, people that have what's known as familial hypercholesterolemia. What does that mean? Hyper means a lot. Cholesterolemia is cholesterol levels in the blood. So people that have genetically predisposed to very, very high cholesterol levels, and that's genetic too, that runs in families. People that have hardening of their aortic valve, that's the valve that is between the left ventricle and the aorta. It acts as a gateway to allow blood to be ejected from the heart, and sometimes it becomes calcified or hardened. So those people should be checked. And those also that are at borderline or intermediate tenure risk of heart disease. So that's where you had all your blood testing done, right? When you're calculating the risk of heart disease, you're not only looking at cholesterol. People say, well, my cholesterol level is high. Well, you don't just look at total cholesterol. You have to look at all the other different components of cholesterol, HDL, LDL, a person's systolic blood pressure, whether they're male or female, a smoking history, diabetes, family history of heart disease. When you put all of those together, and there's a literal equation for that, it's called the Framingham Risk Assessment Score. When you put all of that in, it'll give you a percentage risk over the next 10 years for your risk of heart disease. And it's stratified into three different levels. Low risk is 10% or less, or they say 11% or less. Intermediate risk is 11 to 19%, and high risk is over 20%. So on the basis of those levels, you then look at the cholesterol levels, and depending on the cholesterol level, there are indications for treatment whether those levels exceed the maximums for each of those individual risk factors. So that's how we sort of look at those things.
22: Okay. Well, that really helps. I'm starting to get a better sense. It was just a bit of a blind side because I didn't realize I had it. So, but for the first couple of days, I was like, well, I kind of feel like a sitting duck. There's nothing I can do about it. But I'm understanding it better. There's lots I can do. I just have to keep on the track of being healthy.
0: And that's, if anything, it gives impetus to just not eating junky foods and things that contribute to increased fat content and such. So, it can be a bit of a wake-up call. But again, it's one of those screening tests where if they do that for everybody and they don't fit into those categories I mentioned, well, then you're just creating a lot of anxiety for someone for something that they can't really change, and they're not going to be using a drug that costs several thousand dollars a month to try and reduce that risk.
22: I did have family history. Both my parents had high cholesterol and also were super healthy. So that's why I kind of had asked the question, is there something else going on here? And it turns out there was. So, but anyway, no, this is super helpful. Thank you very much.
0: Oh, you're very welcome, Christine. My pleasure.
22: Thank you.
0: Okay, take care.
22: Bye-bye.
0: Bye-bye now. I'm going to take a small break again and come back with a question about Eliquis. Be back in just a couple of minutes.
21: The doctor is out. Enjoy this encore presentation from the very best of House Calls.
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7: And now the forecast from the AM 800 Weather Center. High 24 or 75 Fahrenheit today under a sunny sky. Clear sky this evening, down to 11 or 52 for the overnight. Sunshine tomorrow, that's June 1st, with the wind out of the east at 20 kilometers an hour late in the afternoon. High 24 or 75. Clear sky tomorrow evening, down to 12 or 54. And for both Tuesday and Wednesday, high 25 or 77 in the sunshine.
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0: Welcome back. I'm going to go straight to the farm lines, to the phone lines. I'm talking about agriculture. And head to Manitic. Adelis, hello.
10: No, my name is Evelyn.
0: Ah, well, I'm only reading what is on the screen here. How are you?
10: Well, I'm not too bad. I'm kind of concerned about an appointment I had. I had to wait 6 months, which is normal nowadays, and to see a cardiologist.
0: Okay.
10: But waiting 6 months, that's quite a long time for me. I was told I have a leaky valve or something in the heart.
0: Right.
10: Well, anyway, I went for all that rigmarole, and you explained it all to me a while back, and I thank you for all that. Sure. But I go to I pay a ride to go and come back home to Manitic.
0: Right.
10: I go to Maribel place, mm-hmm. and I go in, and the cardiologist, I never met him or known him or anything. He doesn't know me either. Anyway, I sit down. He takes my blood pressure. Then he comes back in and says, oh, it's a little high, but that's normal. But he says, I have this pill. And he said, I kind of didn't say much. And the pill, I read up all the whole instructions. And all the side effects, oh, my God, it's scary. And he told me that that would maybe give me a better quality of life.
0: Mm-hmm.
10: Well, my life, I'm 85. I'm doing pretty good. I can't control what's going inside my body
0: right.
10: like anybody else. So what do I do? I like, you can't say, you're not my doctor, but
0: right.
10: I don't know whether to take this pill because if I get these side effects, they're pretty scary. Then I'd have to go again to get that cured. So right now, I'm on Metoprolol and blood thinner.
0: Right.
10: And I think that will be enough. Because what can they do else for me? He doesn't know me, and he doesn't even know what I can do or not do. And I do a lot for 85 compared to some in the 60s. So do I just live day by day and hope and pray I just...
0: So these are very valid points that you're making. So what is the what was the name of the medication?
10: Oh, it's called Jardince.
0: Oh, Jardiance. Okay.
10: And then it's got another big name. It's Empagliflozin. Oh my God, OZF. Like, why? That's another thing I don't like. They give two different names. They could make a mistake. Why don't they just stick to one name? I know they have the other one that's cheaper or something. I don't know what.
0: Jardiance is the trade name, the brand name, and then the Empagliflozin is the is the generic name. So they put those side by side to identify what it was.
10: Yeah.
0: Was there an issue with blood sugar or kidney function or anything? What was their concern regarding?
10: Well, like I went in, and that's all I had done, and he didn't even say like I'll see you later. Nothing. Like it was a fast appointment for waiting for 6 months. He could have phoned me up and told me go to the drugstore and get that pill, and your blood pressure's a bit high.
0: Yes, so you have very valid questions. So Jardiance makes you pee more. That's really what it'll do.
10: Oh, it's horrible. The side effects. Yeah. You should look it up. It's a yeast infection, blood in the urine. It went on and on. I just sat and I didn't know what to think.
0: So what this tells me is that you have been given insufficient information to know whether the risk of taking the medication exceeds the benefit or the benefit exceeds the risk. So you're very valid. Your concerns are extremely valid. You know, if you're noticing that your quality of life right now is fine and you're active and you're doing things.
10: Well, like, I have that thing with my heart. Yeah. So all I can do is I put my legs up high at night when I watch TV because your heart, it affects your ankles.
0: Right.
10: And, I mean, I'm 85.
0: Yeah, so
10: I've done pretty well. I eat good food. I do everything I can, but I can't make myself live forever.
0: Right. And I think that the thinking was that by using a medication that lets you lose water, you get less swelling and then less stress on the heart because there's less water that the heart has to pump around. But it's worth a question. You know, it's worth all the questions that you've asked me are exactly what you should write down to ask them and have them give you that answer, because you need to be informed. Right now, it just seems to me that there's been incomplete information provided to you for whatever reason.
10: I phoned the next day to make sure he got the echocardiogram. And the girl said, oh, yes, because I thought by that he'd know I have this bleeding valve in my heart.
0: Right.
10: But maybe there's nothing they can do more for me, only give you a pill. So I just go on living, I guess, and hope and pray and all I can do.
0: Well, I do think it warrants another conversation with them, or at least calling them and saying I have questions about why this is being prescribed. I need to understand.
10: Whenever he told me that, he mentioned a few side effects, but he says I think it would give you a better quality of life. Well, quality. He doesn't even know me. He doesn't even know whether I can walk or see or laugh or joke.
0: You know, I can't argue with you because you're making complete sense to me.
10: Well, like, you were good. I phoned you up because all I got from the doctor, my own new doctor that I don't even know either, my good doctor retired, and he has a right to do that.
0: Yeah.
10: And whenever she told me, I even had to ask. I said, well, what about that echocardiogram test? She didn't bring it up.
0: Right.
10: She says, you have a bleeding valve in your heart, and sometimes they operate and sometimes they don't. Well, that was a funny answer. So I phoned you and you explained it all to me.
0: Right.
10: You could be a cardiologist.
0: It would take me a little while to be a cardiologist.
10: Well, you seem to know what to, like, and the girl there that just phoned in, you gave a lot of information that helps me because she has a heart thing. So I listened to all that. The more you know, the more we know what to do for ourselves. Yeah,
0: that's exactly right. You need to have, you know, it's. I find it very gratifying to explain how things work and why we do things and why a medication works or doesn't work and why it's prescribed for a particular particular reason, because if you provide that background information, then it's easier for the person to understand why it's being recommended. Then they can make a decision for themselves about whether they want to use the medication or not.
10: Well, but I might not use it.
0: Yeah, at least
10: because
0: it's not,
10: I'm already on Metoprolol, and I read all about that again. I got my sheet out.
0: Right.
10: And it has side effects, but I was lucky. That was in 2000, way back in 2018.
0: Right.
10: 2007, I got really good care when I had the, I have that other thing, what's it called, your heart goes fast.
0: Atrial fibrillation.
10: Yeah. Well, I got good care there, and I give them thanks. I got on that pill and that, and then my other doctor put me off aspirin and put me on blood thinner because he said I was high risk of a stroke. So
0: sure.
10: At least I got good help, but now it's fast, 10 minutes or so for a heart condition.
0: Yeah, I think you're exemplifying some of the issues with medical care in that sometimes for physicians, they forget that there are individuals that don't have the same level of knowledge and that their responsibility is to explain things and not just say, well, take this. And, you know, the paternalistic approach of medicine should be gone by now, where we say, well, you know, I think you should take this and not give any explanation.
10: He explained. He said that I have a better quality of life.
0: But that doesn't explain very much, right?
10: Yeah,
0: better quality of life doesn't mean much. It's explaining how is it a better quality of life? What is it going to do? How does it work? What are you prescribing it to me for? Well, how is that affecting my heart?
10: But he didn't even check my heart.
0: Yeah.
10: I could have gone in there with my heart pounding away or something. He didn't even check my heart. I went to a heart doctor. I didn't go for kidney. I didn't go for my eyes. I didn't go, you know.
0: Yeah, well.
10: That a lot of them out there aren't doing what I think. I don't like to be complaining because I do thank all the people that study and learn
0: but you're raising a very logical point, and I think it's expressing it's expressing a lot of the issues that patients have and complaints that they have with physicians and how information is distributed to people or explained to people. I gotta go. Thanks so much for the call. It's very eye opening, and main thing is always ask questions. My thanks to Stephen Ellsworth for producing Sunday House Call. We'll be back again next week with another edition. Enjoy the summertime. Enjoy the week. Be here next week.
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3: From the National Newsroom of the Canadian Press, I'm Don Mitchell. Advocates are calling on Ottawa to limit nicotine use among youth and demanding stricter measures against related products. The health organizations are seeking to bring down use among Canadians to less than 5% of the population by 2045. Executive Director of Action on Smoking and Health, Les Hagen, says nicotine has grown exponentially among Canadians aged 25 and under, which he says is a huge concern. He's demanding stricter measures against vaping products, such as flavor restrictions, more health warnings on packaging, and a ban on online sales to meet the 2045 targets. Ottawa is expected to release its national AI strategy this week. The long-awaited guidance is expected to set the tone for Canada's AI adoption and signal how staunch the country wants to be about working with global technology companies. The new national strategy will also consider the technology's impacts on the labor market. Last fall, the government appointed a task force for advice, but critics say that group leaned too much on the perspective of industry and the tech sector. The U.S. military says it has carried out another strike on a boat accused of smuggling drugs in the Eastern Pacific Ocean.
4: The U.S. military says it carried out a strike Saturday on a boat allegedly smuggling drugs in the Eastern Pacific Ocean. Three men were killed. It was the fourth such attack in a week and puts the death toll from months of U.S. military attacks in the Pacific Ocean and Caribbean Sea on suspected drug vessels at 205. The strikes began in early September, with the Trump administration declaring that the U.S. is at armed conflict with Latin American drug cartels that the administration says are behind the flow of drugs into U.S. communities. Donna Warder, Washington.
3: British Columbia's Conservative Party has a new leader today. Last night, former federal MP Carrie Lynn Findlay won the race to replace former party leader John Rustad on the fourth ballot, beating commentator Caroline Elliott. Standing in front of a large British Columbia flag with her family after the final count, Findlay promised to restore what she called common sense in British Columbia.
5: So what am I fighting for? I'm fighting for nothing less than the future of British Columbia, our way of life. Mine is a grand vision of fundamental change. Our homes, our individual rights, our properties are at stake. We need hope and prosperity.
3: In a congratulatory message on social media, Premier David Eby said he will work with anyone who puts people first. However, a release from the BC NDP suggested Findlay as the most extreme and divisive leader of a major political party in BC's history. And a spokesperson for the RCMP says the search for two individuals who've been paddleboarding in a BC park has resumed. Mounties say two individuals failed to resurface after paddleboarding on Browning Lake in Murren Provincial Park yesterday. This is the Canadian Press. In sports, Norway edged Canada 3-2 in overtime to win the bronze medal at the World Hockey Championship. Noah Steen scored in overtime to upset Canada and earn Norway its first medal ever at the competition. Robert Thomas scored both goals for Canada in the final minute and 16 seconds of regulation to force overtime. This marks the third straight year Canada has been unable to win a medal at the world event. The Memorial Cup champion will be crowned today in Kelowna, BC. The Ontario Hockey League's Kitchener Rangers meet the Western Hockey League's Everett Silvertips. Kitchener went 3-0 during the round robin, while the Silvertips went 2-1. And Blue Jays right-hander Spencer Miles' start in Baltimore only lasted three innings. He gave up six runs on five hits, including a home run to Baltimore right fielder Colton Cowser. Meanwhile, the O's righty Kyle Bradish was solid, pitching seven innings, only giving up four hits and striking out four. That helped power the Orioles to a 9-1 lead, which the Jays have since chipped into. From the Canadian Press, I'm Don Mitchell.
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2: And now the forecast from the AM 800 Weather Center. Sunny today, the high reaching 24 or 75 Fahrenheit. For this evening, a clear sky down to 11 or 52 overnight. Tomorrow, June 1st, sunshine with the wind out of the east at 20 kilometers an hour late in the afternoon and a high 24 or 75 for the day. Tomorrow evening, clear sky down to 12 or 54. And for both Tuesday and Wednesday, 25 or 77 and sunny.
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9: And hello again, everybody. This is Get Fit here on AM 800. Mike K. Cook with you, along with Mike Jaworski from Finer Fitness, our guest for the next 30 minutes. And if you're looking to get some home equipment, some fitness equipment for your home, this is the show to listen to. And this is the place to be. And the place to go is Finer Fitness on Howard Avenue, three blocks north of the expressway. They've been there for years and years. Their website, finerfitness.ca. And Mike, good to see you once again. How long have you guys been in business now? It's been a long time.
10: Since 1991. So what is that, 34? My math's right.
9: See, that makes
10: me
9: feel so old, because 91 doesn't sound that long ago. But right? When you do the math, it really is now a long time ago.
10: And I was thinking, this show has been on since 2007.
9: Wow, so we've been around that long.
10: Yeah,
9: with Get Fit.
10: I remember when you first got your two little dogs. Like, it's probably
9: Tram and Lulu.
10: Yeah, it was crazy to go back that far. But yeah, a long time.
9: Yeah, well, it's great. Great to have you on the station here on AM 800, and to get all this expert advice that, you know, so many people get confused and get fooled, especially these days. I think because there are so many fads out there. There's so many, like, you know, social media influencers that are making every piece of equipment look like it's magic, and how you can lose weight doing this and doing that. And if people come in, like, you can tell them exactly, like, okay, this is something that would work and we carry it, or this is something that you want to stay away from, and you can help us with the confusion that's out there over some of the stuff they see on Facebook or Instagram or wherever.
10: You're 100% correct. The big thing about that, so that sums it up, is you can see it, you can touch it, you can feel it. And that's a must, because the amount that's bombarded, especially algorithms are incredible these days. You know, you start looking at one reel and then they just plow into your feed. You got thousands of fitness equipment manufacturers or stores trying to push product on you. And we see a lot of this come into the store. In fact, we even, you know, we get proposed by those same manufacturers to sell product. But you don't realize the quality of the cables that always get chewed up and they start fraying, the thinness of the steel, especially like on a lot of the home strength equipment. It's very chintzy, you know, and it does reflect in the feel. A lot of people tend to fool themselves over price, like, well, you know what, it's just for home. This will do. It's fine. It's light use. It's not light use. Like, if you're going to use it every day, it's normal use. And it will add up on the way that you conduct your workout, because when it sticks and it's choppy and it's coming off the pulley off all the time, you can't adjust the right settings. You go to put your bar back down. Eventually, the ovals where you would, you know, place your weight for safety support start to, they kind of tear out is what they do. So, you know, all of a sudden, after years worth of use, not even 6 months worth of use, you got this problematic piece sitting in your home that you spent a lot of energy and time installing it. And I know, Mike, you can say out of experience what it's like for treadmills and
9: right.
10: hauling them in your house, right? So, you know, you got one of these pieces of equipment. It takes my guys that are trained 2.5 hours to put it together. So just imagine a homeowner trying to read all the Asian instructions, right?
9: Right, right.
10: It's insane.
9: And not to mention just the physical labor of trying to get one of these machines down there as well. Like, it, you know, it's not easy. Like I said, you know, with the treadmill we got from you, I'm like, okay, whenever we sell this house, the treadmill comes with it. We're not getting that up the stairs anymore. That's fine. It can stay here. So, yeah, once it's in the house, once it's set up properly, and, you know, we'll talk about that as well, you really want to have that piece of equipment be solid and work, or else you're going to ignore it and not use it for what you got it for, and then not reach your fitness goals.
10: Correct. Yeah, it ends up becoming the quote unquote cliche word of a coat hanger, right? And that's what it does. And then people will often, they'll kind of bite their nose off to spite their face, right? They don't want to admit that they made a mistake and bought this piece based on price. We see it all the time. In fact, we even have some of that product. Back when, you know, the pandemic was on and no one could get equipment, it was so limited. We brought some of the stuff in and it was horrible. Like, we held our heads in shame selling
9: right,
10: it, right?
9: Right.
10: But we tell people, look, this is what we have. There's not much else out there. But, you know, honestly, Mike, it was scary. If you put the bar on a set of squat racks, they would just, like, almost want to crumple, you know? And you almost right. wonder, was should it have a KTEL sticker? And people aren't of age to remember KTEL, but plasticky type, toy type product, you know, was really what it was like. Now, you spend a couple dollars more. And when I say a couple dollars more, let's call it $75 to $100 more and get a quality piece, like a couple squat racks. Let's just throw that out there. You buy it once, it's done. It lasts you a lifetime. And even if you fall on and off the wagon through your, you know, fitness workouts, it's always there. It always feels the same. It's turnkey. You're happy that you bought it. You won't kick yourself in the rear later on. I'm skimping on $75 to $100 on a product.
9: Right, because then you're buying it twice.
10: Yeah.
9: Right? Like, you're into it, you're doing well, and then something breaks on the machine or it doesn't feel right, or you go to your buddies who maybe bought the one that was $75, $100, $200 more and say, what a difference.
10: Massive
9: like
10: difference.
9: Driving the Cadillac as opposed to the Yugo. You know, like, it's just a huge difference. There's why things cost more. And I make that mistake a lot with different things like tools and, you know, things that you want for a long time that I always like, why didn't I just spend a little bit more money on that now as opposed to buying it twice, which costs more?
10: Yeah, I think in some world of our minds, we're all guilty of doing that. And you pay your dumb tax. That's what I call it. You know, like,
9: right. That's a good one. I like that.
10: You're paying it twice. So, you know, it's easy to look at something, especially online these days, the way that they create the ads and the picture looks outstanding. I mean, you look at the product like, man, this looks really good for the buck. But in reality, once you get it and it's featherweight and just not there, like, the product doesn't perform. Now, that can be said with some overpriced product too, because I've seen some real high-end companies and they look great, but, you know, then you got to ask yourself, okay, why am I chucking out all this extra cash? Is it just for bragging rights? Because no one's really going to care at the end of the day other than you. And, you know, could you have bought two or three more pieces versus just brand recognition? There's in the world of fitness and in fitness equipment, the industry still hasn't never really become branded. The trends that have come and gone, for example, like, you know, words we throw around, Nordotrack, Bowflex.
9: Right.
10: They, you know, like, when's the last time you really heard Bowflex, right?
9: It's just been kinda, a while.
10: Yeah, it's dust
9: maybe,
10: in the
9: maybe
10: wind.
9: Maybe 1991 when we started doing the, when you guys opened.
10: Yeah, when glow sticks were popular. So, you know, they all come and go. There is some really good companies out there that people just probably don't take notice of. until you get into buying home equipment, and then you realize, okay, these companies have been around for 25, 30 years. They're solid. They got parts. They got backing. They got everything that you'd want correct when you buy one of these pieces of equipment and decide to use it over, you know, the course of a decade or two. Mm-hmm. We have customers, Mike, that are walking into the store now that have bought, and, you know, four pieces off me. Their treadmill's still running that they bought back in the 90s. You know, yes, they look like a prehistoric dinosaur compared to what's out there, but that motor is sound. The deck is fantastic. The home gyms still run. There's no cable repairs on them. There's nothing broken. At best, you might wear out a pad just from usage.
9: Yeah.
10: And you come in, we usually got them on stock. If not, the company will send you one.
9: Yeah.
10: I mean, that's what you want, right? So you want the adjustments for different family members to work properly. It's not just one person sits in it, because then your ergonomics get all jarred up and thrown off. And you're like, how do I perform this exercise when it keeps smacking me in the back of the head? Well, when there's no seat adjustability up and down and it's set for a user, call it, you know, high end 5'7", it's just not made. So they try and compress a lot of this equipment size. And that's what you're seeing more and more now with these products. Now, that leads me into some new product that I want to talk to you about. And we're seeing the market change to something called motorized electromagnetic resistant gyms. These are pretty cool. At first, I thought it was gimmicky. I wasn't sold on it. But they're the size of, I don't know if you remember, like the aerobic steps.
9: Okay,
10: remember
9: those? Yeah.
10: They're about the size of an aerobic step, maybe a smidge bigger. And what they are is there's two cables that come out on each side of it. And you can add a bench or you can add like a little rack. But you can dial up your motorized tension. It's isokinetic, so it actually is balanced to your muscles. It's smart. Now, people get nervous with smart and technology a lot of times, and, you know,
9: get intimidated by it.
10: Yeah, and it's always going to break. Like, it's like our fathers, right? It's got, shut it off. It's going to break. So,
9: you're going to break it. Don't even look at it.
10: Turn it off. So, you know, with this, it's not going to break. Like, I've pulled it apart. I took a look. And what it does is it just forces tension on the cable to the poundage that you dial up. What's slick about this? You can literally slide it under your bed. It doesn't need up a lot of room, and you can still bang out, you know, 50, 70 exercise on this thing all day. 265 pounds of resistance you're going to get out of it. When you try these and you actually feel them, like a lot of people kind of, I see their face, they look at it like, this got to be a joke.
9: Right.
10: Until we dial it up a little bit and they're like, wow, I wasn't expecting that. And it comes with all the attachments like a home gym does, but it's so much more compact. And the industry is realizing, you know, in today's market, a lot of smaller homes, a lot of smaller condos. There's an aging demographics that are looking to downsize, and they still want to keep fit, but they just don't want a monster machine sitting here. Now, I'm not saying rule out the monster machines, but for someone that does want a product that's still going to deliver with no fuss, no muss, you're not re-looping, re-changing, all the headache stuff that's going to make you not want to use a piece of equipment, this definitely fits that marker. And right now, call it about $2,100. If that's the full package of it, you can pick them up for about $1,500. There is different manufacturers, and I have to put out caution, just like everything with, you know, you buy. Some of these products that we've seen are not that good. If I look at the mechanisms and size, the motorized resistance, I can see the motor going very quickly.
9: Right.
10: Whereas we saw one called Servo. That's been the best one that we found. But you got a 10-year warranty on this. So you got a decade on your parts. Everything I could throw at it, and then some, when I'm talking like kind of abusing it on purpose, it held up all day. So another model we brought in didn't. It failed very quickly. And it was mainly because of the factor that they just skimped on those tension motors. And the cables were junk. That's the stuff that no one's going to tell you in your Instagram ad or, you know, any other social media flooding that you get. They're not going to say our cables are covered with plastic and they're untested, right? So,
9: until
10: you get them home, and then you find out very quickly when one snaps you in the jaw, and then you know, see how happy you feel about that.
9: Yeah, pretty fast. That was a bad one. Get fit here on AM 800. It is Mike Kaycook from The Morning Drive and Mike Yaworsky from Finer Fitness with you here. I hope you're having a good weekend. If you want to stop by Finer Fitness, you can do that. Find out the information on their website, finerfitness.ca. You guys still open 7 days a week? Open every day?
10: We are. But Mike, hang on. One more roll call for Bumper. Do that with Arthur P. in it.
9: Oh, little Arthur Pease, Hunger Fighter Fitness.
10: I had to add.
9: Thank you. Yeah. No problem. Oh, that's on request all the time on AM 800 for our show. Fighterfitness.ca, 7 days a week, three blocks north of the expressway. Mike Jaworski's the guy to see, and your staff, right? I mean, you talk about with the home gyms and the equipment you were just telling us about. I think that's one of the cool things about going to your store is that you have kind of done the consumer reports, review type stuff of the equipment that you're bringing in, and like you said, beating on a machine to see, is this going to hold up for my customers? Because you don't want to deal with unhappy customers. You don't want to have to deal with going out and servicing a machine. You want those people to come in, get the equipment they want, and have it for years and be hassle-free for everybody.
10: Yes, and the service world has completely changed over the last 7 years. You know, one time, used to call us up, we'd be out there lickety-split, guy holding his, toolbox, here he is. Now, you got to call the manufacturers and they issue us to come back. So, it's a smaller step. Some people kind of find an annoyance, and we still try to fight to eliminate that, but that's the rules of the manufacturers. They've all kind of gone that way. We want to, obviously, minimize that. That's usually the goal. We don't want to sell you something because it's not the 1-800 I'll never see you again world right. That we buy it in. And a lot of these companies that, back to the social media.

0: people that are listening that don't really get what we're talking about, these are basically a set of dumbbells that you dial the weight you want, or you turn it. It's like one set that can be different weights, right? That's the best way to describe it.
1: No, it's a great way to describe it. And that's definitely the most ugly duck of the bunch. Those ones are probably the most problematic, where they have the dials on the end. Now, there is other versions where some there's like a pin that you would slip in and out of each select weight that you'd want to put on. They're not as bad, but you still got to measure it up and make sure it's correct. It's not quick and convenient to what most people are looking for in a dumbbell workout. So the other issue you have is the ones that you explained earlier with the dials. When you're performing like a chest fly or a chest press, a lot of people tend to tap the dumbbells for whatever reason goes on in their mind. They have to do that. They do it.
0: And it's a mental thing.
1: It's a mental thing.
0: Right?
1: You just got to smack one out. So bottom line is that messes them up. It jars up the mechanism. Next thing you know, you can't adjust the weight. I've not seen one that's held up properly. If you're really gingerly with them, you want to take your time, have at it. Like, if you're really stuck for space, yes, they fit the bill. But I can tell you, you can still buy a 12-pair dumbbell set off me. It's going to be about the same money, if not less. And it'll get you to what you want to do anyway. You know, because most of these sets cap out about 50. We do sell some that go up to 100, but they get quite costly. And they're like swinging parking blocks. Like, you know, it's a lot of product on each end of those dumbbells now. So, you know, I would say come in and look at them, walk through them, but really take into your mind's eye what you're going to do and how you have to perform with these products. Because they don't, at the end of the day, really go to the cell that you'll see again proposed on Insta Media or commercials, or you know, they're not as convenient as what they like to portray.
0: Yeah, makes sense. So like a dumbbell rack or something would be more convenient or better for people to use. And that doesn't really, because I have a set from your place, and I've had it maybe about 15 years now or something, and it doesn't even take up that much space either.
1: No, they don't. And we have what's called an A-frame rack. So it's kind of like a little picture, kind of a steel teepee, and they eat up 2x2. It's the same real estate you'd eat up with one of those dial-em-up type dumbbells. So, you know, really, I would say spend your money on the dumbbells. In the long run of it, you're going to have them for life. And they just hold up. Like, there's no fuss, there's no muss. I think everyone's trying to reinvent the wheel constantly, obviously, because it's what consumerism is, right? They're always trying to market another product. But that one just doesn't seem to fit well. And now you're going to see a lot of these, because once that patent's up,
0: They're going to be everywhere
1: in
0: different
1: it.
0: Quality, and you won't know what you're buying and what you're getting for your money. Get fit here on AM 800. Mike Kaycook with you, along with Mike Yaworsky from Finer Fitness. They're on Howard Avenue, 3 blocks north of the expressway. They're open 7 days a week. If you want to find out more information, look at some of the stuff online, finerfitness.ca, finerfitness.ca. Website's a great way to kind of start your journey, right, to see what kind of equipment gives the idea of what you sell. But you really encourage people to come in and try the equipment for themselves before they buy.
1: That's always the best. I mean, you can get a lot better visual of how it's going to sit in your home, how the product feels, how it reacts to your body. Does it size up to your body? A lot of people really underestimate that. You know, if you're a taller person, there's, like, for example, let's call them the exercise bands. A lot of people don't realize they actually make a 6-foot band and a 4-foot band because a guy, you know, 6'4" isn't going to get the proper stretch out of that band correctly. So there's all these little, you know, isms and things that take place that you really don't think of until you walk in the store. And sometimes that can be overwhelming in itself. There's a lot of product there, and you walk in, you're like, whoa, you know, where do I even start? Start with just asking questions, and they're not dumb questions. We hear all kinds of stuff every day. Describe it to the best of your abilities of what you're looking for or what you want to accomplish, and then we'll throw a bunch of stuff at you. You can take a look and see if it fits the bill for what you're trying to achieve. I mean, ultimately, Mike, we sell product that we want to work in your home and that you can add on to and be actually happy with and safe. I mean, that's the end. The biggest thing is safe. So, like that servo home gym that I'm talking about, one of the big pros on that, especially for, you know, parents, There is no bar to come crashing down.

0: kids, right?
1: So it's extremely safe. And in fact, it even has a lockout on it so that if you have, like, toddlers, you can lock the system down. It doesn't turn on. It's really clever on the way they've designed this. I think also for just ergonomics for people that are starting out, that's where people tend to get injured the most is certain gyms, that their body's just not equipped yet. Like, they haven't gotten to that part of their life to condition themselves, where that's where injury comes in. Where a piece like this, because it balances itself out so correctly, and it's very smart on the way that they've designed this, there's not really a lot of room for injury. Like, you'd have to do something really crazy to hurt yourself on this piece. So, and who knows, people do crazy things.
0: Well,
1: so,
0: yeah, you see videos all the time, right, of on Reels, on Instagram, or whatever, people doing crazy, crazy things. But, you know, most people are going to be okay.
1: Most.
0: Right. But, you know, that's all part of it is being safe and having this in your home, and maybe many family members using this equipment. You, your spouse, your kids, whoever.
1: I had a flashback as you were saying this in my early days when they're called Swiss balls or exercise balls, the big inflatable balls. When they first came out, we'd have all kinds of yahoos that would walk in and try and jump on the ball and then face plant in my tile. And I'm like,
0: oh, awesome.
1: Yeah, this is great. You know, it was like 911 was almost, you know, on speed dial. Like, why do we have to perform such madness? And I'm not making this up. You know, I'm like, I don't know where this started. Well, why do you got to jump on the ball? Like, just, it's not made for that. But everyone wanted to try and do a squat on it or, you know, perform some sort of acrobatics that was not needed in a retail store on top of it. So.
0: Yeah, awesome. Yeah, good idea. Good idea. Well, you know, there's all kinds out there, right? There's all kinds. Mike Yawarski from Finer Fitness with us here on AM 800, finerfitness.ca. So if I'm coming in today and I'm just starting out, like I'm just, okay, I'm like 10, 20, 30 pounds overweight. I want to start, you know, a little bit of a fitness routine to help me lose a few pounds. Where would you suggest they start? Where would be a good way to start by coming into your store and looking at what?
1: I mean, the most basic piece that people really tend to go to right away is a treadmill. It's just, they get it. It's simple. There's not a lot of thought process. They're getting their body moving. It's soft on your joints. You know, the whole walking thing is such an underrated, you know, motion. Right. Sadly, but it's there. You know, you can do it at a leisurely pace. You don't have the neighbor's dog getting loose and biting your ankles. There's no ice to wipe out on.
0: Right.
1: It's just
0: right.
1: You're in your own safety, in your own domain.
0: And we hear from doctors all the time that I mean, whether you're young or old, they want people moving. They want you up. I mean, when we're sitting at our desks too long, I've been told by different physio people and get up every 20 minutes and start walking. So even, you know, and doctors will tell you, go for a 20 minute walk. And sometimes it's not really nice outside. Either it's way too hot, or it's way too cold, or it's icy, or it's raining. So to have that option is nice.
1: Yeah, in our climate, you could walk out in July and it's like soup. You know, it's just, it's that bad. But in someone that has underlying conditions, you know, they're elderly, this matters to them. And that leads me into something called a walk pad. And now we get tons of people walking in and they've either got one or two things. The thing broke right away.
0: Yeah.
1: Or do you have them? And I'm going to tell you, we don't carry them. And for good reason. So what these are, Mike, are they're kind of it looks literally like a mini treadmill, but they've taken the arms off it. So there's no safety at all. Just picture a little small like almost a conveyor belt on your floor. The motors are so small that they really can't hold up for the use. I don't know where they're going with this, if it was just the factor to try and jump on a market. And that's really where I'm seeing it, because there's not even a way I can see them improving. If they did, they'd have to make the size bigger. With that size being so small, the safety issues just ring right through, too, because you don't have a lot of room on this product to walk. So, you know, one slip and you're off. You're eating the carpet.
0: Right.
1: It's just not there, you know. $199, $299, it entices people because they're like, whoa, look, $300, I can be walking all day.
0: Yeah, instead of this treadmill for, you know, $1,000 or $1,500, $2,000, right?
1: Correct. And we see them constantly be brought to the store. Can you repair it? No. This is back to the, you know, the ferry out of the back room or the 1-800 never, never fix it, Lynn. It's not going to happen. They're not made for service. It's almost impossible to fix them.
0: It's like a disposable product.
1: Oh, it's horrible. Yeah. Like, it really is. I would tell you, just save your $300, suck it up and walk outside until you could actually buy a proper treadmill. And, you know, that doesn't mean you have to go and spend oodles. We do make a lot of smaller products that are designed for people with smaller homes and maybe lighter use. But they're going to last you, and they're going to be safe, and you can turn them on. You don't have to worry about them catching fire, and I'm not kidding you when I say that.
0: Wow, really? Hey, so what's the reason it would do that?
1: The RPMs in the motor are so hot, and they're so compressed inside this little package. There's no breathing room for that thing. So fibers from your carpet get kind of tossed in there, and hair and whatever else. And over time, it's like a little nest just waiting to get sparked. And eventually it will.
0: Right.
1: You know, so a lot of this Asian product, and I hate saying that term, but it's where it's coming from, is not being passed through the safety standards that we have in Canada. And it squeaks through, and the issues start building up. I've had insurance companies call me now and start to ask questions on these for people's damage in their home. And I'm not, you know, fear-mongering. It's the truth.
0: Yeah.
1: So they're there. Like, this is just what's happening. I would rather see someone buy something from a reputable company that's been tried, true, and trusted all the way through, and you won't have any issues. And I'm not making this up. Like, it really does happen like this. It goes on. People just don't read a lot of times. Like, you know, Peloton just went through a huge issue with their treadmills. And again, it was a safety issue.
0: But yeah, and that's a big name brand that's probably bigger than really any name right now as far as recognition.
1: That's right. And I mean, they came out of left field. They did a great job with marketing spinners and like an online subscription. They started to dabble in the world of other products like, you know, treadmills, etc. Doesn't mean you're there. You know, manufacturers put a lot of time, proper manufacturers put a lot of time and money into making sure that product is got all the safety factors built in before they put it to market to sell. And that's important for a homeowner. It really is. As much as it might be just kind of, you know, it ain't going to happen to me. It happens. We see it a lot. So,
0: all right, Mike Yawarski, thank you very much.
1: Thank you, Mike.
0: Thanks for coming in again today. Mike Yawarski, Finer Fitness, and you can stop by their place 7 days a week, and they're on Howard Avenue, 3 blocks north of the expressway. Very easy to find, plenty of parking, and plenty of great advice and great fitness equipment. If you are looking to say, okay, finally, we're going to make this year the year I lose that extra pounds, get in better shape and feel better, listen to what the doctor had to say, now's the time to go to finerfitness.ca or stop by their store on Howard Avenue. 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
0: One of the stories that we find very interesting this morning, and I think a lot of our listeners do as well, is about Ward 8 Councillor Gary Kashak, Meg, and he wants to see the standard speed limit set to 40 kilometers an hour for all residential streets in Windsor. He's actually asked administration now to examine the issue and look at this and report back and saying, you know what, it's important for public safety. Here's what he told AM 800.
4: In my ward, I have the south end of the ward, the Fontainebleau area, Clemenceau, Lloyd George at 40 kilometers, and then the north end, the Balfour, Glendale, Ferndale at 50 kilometers. And people are saying, why? And I've said why for a long time as well. Let's get this all across the city, have council decide again as to a standard speed limit on residential streets. The people have a chance if they get hit by a vehicle going slower than going faster. And, you know, there's so many, we want people to be active. We want people to get out and walk and bicycle ride and scooter and different things like that. But if cars go in that fast, it's precluding them from doing that. We're going to build in that 10 over, people going 10 over, but now they're going 50 instead of 60, 65 and 70.
5: All right. And, you know, of course, council's going to have to vote on this, but Gary Kashak, Councillor Gary, says that he believes there's support for it.
4: I think amongst council, they want to see that. I mean, let's try to keep this, do this at a not a high cost. I mean, I know we're going to have to change some speed signs and different things like that. You're going to see some drivers and residents that want that and some that don't. But I think overall there's a majority of people would like to see that.
6: Okay, so I'd like to know what the people have to say about this that live in Windsor, or even if you live in Essex County somewhere and you're like, yeah, you know what? 40 kilometers an hour is plenty fast going down a street like mine. 519-792-2559. 519-792-2559. I already live on a street. My side street in LaSalle is 40 kilometers an hour. And I, you know, I'm like everybody else. I go 10 over, 15 over, depending on, you know, on an EC row or Huron Church. When I'm on my side street, I try to keep it at 40. You do feel like you're going slow, but on a side street that has a lot of kids, a lot of dogs, a lot of basketball nets and stuff, 40 to me is fine.
5: I
6: 50
5: think,
6: seems too fast.
5: I agree, especially, I think 40 is appropriate because, you know, to your points, like we're talking about safety, you're talking about kids running out in these residential areas. Now, the only thing, we're getting text messages on this earlier this morning because it also is the news poll question of the day. Somebody, there's a text message that came in, you can change signs and waste money, but people will speed through neighborhoods no matter what. Mm. You know, if you put a 30, 40, 50, people are going to go the speed that they want to go. And another message here saying about you've got to enforce it. You know, you've actually have to have police officers or some kind of surveillance where you can, you know, get people going faster and there's some kind of consequence.
6: No, yeah, that's hard to do unless we're starting to put up cameras on residential streets or, you know, you maybe you can request, like if you see somebody that or several people that are going over the speed limit, you call your local police service and say, listen, can we get a patrol out here because people are going way too fast. Let's go to the phones, 519-792-2559. Scott, good morning. You agree with making this change?
7: I agree with it only for residential streets only. Leaving the main thoroughfares through the city at 50 or 60, depending, or in my case, Roseanne Parkway on the east end, 70, I think is fine. I think the biggest problem I have, and I see it in the residential in my area, Forest Glade Drive, people use it as honestly, the Autobahn.
6: Right.
5: Mm.
7: They think they can do whatever speed they want. Drives me up the wall. It's only when it's right now the construction at Banwell, it's slowing it down only because of the fact there's so many cars at go home time trying to get to the east end of Windsor, Banwell side. They use Forest Glade for that, and it's slowed it down. But again, it's crazy. And my road seems to be a thoroughfare between Wildwood and Forest Glade, and I see people zooming down that road. I've told the city Windsor police about it numerous times, spoken to our police chief about it, and still they haven't put anybody out there.
5: Yeah.
6: Yep. Well, yeah, and that's a good point, Scott. We thank you for the call. That's some really good points. You know, police can't be everywhere either. I mean, they do. We'll look at major roads. And on the other point of that, I think there's roads that are too slow. Like you go down Dougal, that stretch between the 401 and Olette, where it's only 50. I think that should be 60. You know, that is not really a residential. I mean, there is a stretch of residential streets, but it is a major road now, and I find it's too slow to go 50 there. Like, I can go 50 on that stretch of Dougal, but on a side street, I can go 52? That doesn't make sense.
5: Yeah. We're getting some text messages in this morning. Call us, though. If you've got a great opinion on this, give us a call. A text message saying a big fat no to lowering the speed limits. It's been fine so far. Why take on extra costs unless it's another money grab? Says one text.
6: What a money grab. Why would it be a money grab?
5: Well, because I guess it would cost money to change out the signs. No, to change out all the signs.
6: Yeah, but that's not a money grab. They're going to say, like, everybody throw in $10. We've got to change the sign on the street.
5: But it is your tax dollars going to, you know, shape whatever this looks like. Somebody says drop to 40. They go 50. It's a win-win.
6: Okay. I find pretty good. Like, most people are pretty good on residential streets. They almost sense that this is a street with a lot of kids. I can see basketball nets and hockey nets. I think most people police themselves when it comes to that.
5: I do
6: Not
5: too.
6: Everybody.
5: Yes, but then there is that handful of people who are going through those areas so quickly. You know what I would do? Especially if it was a younger person, I would go and knock on the door, ask for their parents. If it is a younger person, or maybe it's an older person, and just say, hey, listen, you know, in a very kind, polite way, do you mind lowering your speeds? I've got kids, or they're, you know, this is not the area to be drag racing.
6: Yeah, I don't know. That'll be, depends on who you're dealing with, you know.
5: Well, you got to do something because it is not fair for someone to drive 80 through a 50.
6: Where's this guy been? It is P1 Trucker Al.
5: Oh,
6: good morning, Al.
5: Trucker Al.
8: Meg, you're in a delusional world there going knocking on people's doors.
6: Yeah. Bring some fresh baked muffins if you're going, Meg.
8: Bring some fresh baked muffins and maybe a bottle of Jack or something.
5: There you go. See, that'd be nice and neighborly.
8: Wouldn't it be? Physical barriers is the only option, I think, for residential streets. Because, like you said, I get your caller, Scott, talking about forced slave drive and stuff. I know I drive through there as well. I have a niece that lives in that area. And some people just don't care, and police can't be everywhere. I don't understand what the big issue is at this city with putting in speed bumps. Is it like $1 million a speed bump or something?
6: I wouldn't think it'd be that much. Even Al and Meg, I find even like I don't know what you call them, the little speed sticks or
5: the
6: something.
5: The pylons
6: they put up in some neighborhoods, and with a sign saying residential, please slow down. That slows me down.
5: Mm-hmm.
8: Right, but a lot of streets, if you want to talk in the core, like your Halls, your Curie, stuff like that, there's not a lot of room when you got street parking to do that.
6: Right.
8: Right?
6: Yeah.
8: So I play cards every Friday night on Moy Avenue at between Giles and Cataracte, whatever the next street is to the north. And I'm telling you, there's cars that leave Giles going north toward the river. It's no problem. They're doing 80 to 100 kilometers an hour. They just punch it. It is crazy.
5: Yeah.
8: So
6: what are you playing, Al? You play a little poker, a little blackjack, some hearts and spades? What's going on?
8: Yeah, an offspit of euchre.
6: Oh, nice. Okay.
8: We call him Bidwiz. Yeah. You know, $15 later. But if you're listening, you always take my money every time.
6: Trucker Al, good to hear from him. We'll come back. We'll take more of your calls on this. And going 40 on a residential street. Are you buying or selling what Councillor Kashak is saying, that 50's too fast to go down residential streets, moving all residential streets to 40 kilometers an hour for public safety with more, kids out there. But not only that, but other forms of transportation like bikes and e-bikes and things like that. 519-792-2559. Jimmy, you say, it should be 40.
9: Oh, absolutely. Like, I live on a side street, and it's a long way from one stop sign to Tecumseh Road, and they use this as a drag strip.
5: Mm-hmm.
9: And I sit on my front porch and I yell at them to slow down. One day I'm going to get beat up, probably.
6: Right. What do you yell? And you shake your fist while you're yelling.
9: Slow down.
6: Yeah, slow down!
5: Yeah.
6: You know what you do? You know what you need, Jimmy? My megaphone. Hey, slow down!
5: Oh my gosh. Jimmy, if they do change it down to 40, they put all the signs out, do you think that it would be effective, or do you think those people who are drag racing through your neighborhood are going to continue to do it?
9: Oh, I think they'll continue to do it.
5: Yeah.
9: And I think a better solution, personally, is those signs, that are solar.
5: Oh, yes.
6: Right.
9: Lit up.
5: They monitor your speed.
9: Tell you what your speed is.
6: Yeah, I like those too. Like, whoa, I didn't know I was going. Because sometimes you don't. Like, you're kind of just driving, you're daydreaming or whatever, Jim, and it's like, oh, okay, I didn't realize I was going 55 and a 40. Wow. I got to slow down. Thanks, Jim, for the call. So, I think this is going to happen personally. I think we are going to see residential streets go to 40, but it's going to go to council. They're going to do all the things and the boop-ups and the beep-beeps and figure it all out. And then, I don't know, do you even need a sign, though, like up on streets? Because there's a lot of side streets. The one I grew up on in South Windsor doesn't have a speed limit sign.
5: Yeah, because it's like, go slow. You're in a residential neighborhood.
6: Right?
5: You know, I do. I think that they should, though, and I think we have to make real adjustments in this city. I mean, 3 pedestrian deaths in the past month, and I know that's a different, that wasn't necessarily on a residential street, but our roads in Windsor, they're dangerous. Our roads, and I do think council needs to take a good hard look at how to make it safer for everybody on the roads. So.
6: Okay. All right. It's our news poll question today.
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28: Much more than this, I did it my way.
29: Harrison with Thomas. Thomas scores! Stevie Thomas! The game is over! Holy mackerel!
30: He bought it to Moranis!
29: Still loose in front. Back to the blue line. Stop. Bonk can't get a shot. 6 seconds left. McGillney along the boards. Doesn't get it out. Back to the point. A shot blocked. Another shot. Redden blocked. Another chance. Game over. Game over. Bless you, boys. What a game.
30: Get it out, Willie. Now you got it, Willie. Now you got it. Penalty coming. Scores.
29: Happy days are here again.
0: Oh, it doesn't get any better than that.
5: Nope. Happy days.
0: We play that all the time. Joe Bowen, the voice that you just heard, joining us now, University of Windsor graduate, now retired Leafs play-by-play announcer. And good morning to you, Joe. Congratulations on the retirement.
1: Well, you know what, guys? I haven't really retired yet. I always had the summers off. You'll have to call me back in October.
5: Oh, true.
1: In October, I will retire fully, I guess.
0: But yeah.
1: The whole year has been a real exciting time for me and my family and everything, and we've had a lot of fun with it, and we've certainly had a lot of accolades, and not the least of which is I'm going to join my father as being a doctor. Can you imagine
0: Dr. Bowen.
5: I like the sounds of that.
0: Yeah. Well,
1: yeah, I didn't have to go to the 8 years of medical school.
5: No, but University of Windsor's Spring 2026 convocation ceremonies, you're going to be receiving an honorary Doctor of Law degree.
1: Yes. And as I'm going to point out, I majored in Dominion House Tavern 101.
0: That's right. What was the burger?
1: The Bam Bam Deluxe.
0: Yes. They should give you
1: And we listened to the Big Eight. That little radio station you guys are working for was very famous.
0: Absolutely. Yeah, no, it's, you know, all the great, Byron McGregor and Rosalie Tremblay and Grant Hudson. And that had to be an influence on your broadcast style, Joe.
1: You know what? I honestly think it did because they had fun with it. I mean, the newscasts were, I mean, just completely off the wall.
0: Right.
1: But it was something that I think that as a student taking communication arts at University of Windsor, you sat there and you thought, these guys are being creative. These guys are having fun. They're enjoying it. And they're being very informative. And I thought, you know, why wouldn't you do the same in the role of being a play-by-play man? Mm-hmm. I think it probably did have an impact on it because you certainly dialed in every morning to hear the news.
0: Yeah, yeah. It was amazing the language they used. I mean, they were talking about jail being the crowbar hotel.
1: I have a couple of them verbatim that I recite to people that they can't believe that's how it was reported, but it was something. It was really, the CRTC must have been just rolling.
5: Oh, definitely. Oh.
0: Yeah, you would not get away with that now, but we still try to have fun.
1: Think so.
0: And you're going to have fun. So June 3rd, you're going to be on campus to get this honorary doctorate from the University of Windsor. That is so cool.
1: Yeah, and Dr. McMurtry and all of the staff at the university have been just over the top over this on my behalf. I'm really looking forward to it. It's funny because my youngest son, David, on the Friday of that week, will be getting his degree from the University of Laurentian.
0: How cool.
1: In sports administration. So the two of us will be graduating.
5: Yes. Both with your degrees. That's great. Okay. I have to ask this, Joe, because Mike and I were talking about this off air. You're receiving an honorary Doctor of Laws degree. Like, what does that mean when you receive an honorary degree? Is it just as simple as that?
1: I really don't know.
0: Okay. He can just say, I'm
5: a lawyer. Joe's a lawyer.
0: I'm Dr. Bowen now, and yes. That's it.
1: I get to put letters behind my name, and then when you introduce me next time you interview me, you're going to have to put those letters.
5: Yes.
1: You know what? It's really just a tribute, I think, from the university for some of the members that have gone through those hallowed halls that have... to some extent, maybe made a bit of a name for themselves in various walks of life. Other people are bestowed this who have done some amazing things, obviously, for our communities and for our country and for medicine or exploration, anything like this. All I did was sit and watch hockey games. So I'm feeling very, very honored, yet very puzzled as to why I would be singled out to be honored like this by the university, but I'm going to enjoy every minute of it.
5: Absolutely.
0: Well, you should. It's well-deserved. You're one of our favorites of all time listening, even as a Red Wing fan, listening to you, Joe, and your clips of the Maple Leafs. How strange has it been, though, to not be playing, at least calling some playoff games this year?
1: Well, it was disappointing, and obviously you kind of hope, because they've gone 10 years of, getting into the postseason. And then you sit back and you listen to fans and the media in Toronto, and you go, and, you know, last year at the start of the year, it was, well, it doesn't really matter what they do in the regular season. It's what's going to, what are they going to do when they get to the playoffs? I got news for you. It's tough getting into the postseason. This is a really good league, and a lot of teams don't make it. And the one across the river from where you guys are situated have had a tough time ever since they had a real good streak of going almost, what was it, 20 years, where they made the postseason. So the Buffalo Sabres got in for the first time in 15 years.
5: Mm-hmm.
1: And so I kind of admonished the folks that were kind of saying that by saying, you better not count your chickens before they hatch.
0: Right.
1: Tough to get in. And now there's a big swing about how are they going to improve this team? How are they going to get back into the playoffs? Well, you know, they're talking about that aspect of it, as opposed to, never mind, we're just going to automatically get there, and then we'll see how good these guys are once they get there. So it's a tough league, and you just don't walk through the door to get into the Stanley Cup playoff.
5: Joe, I think about you sitting there. I don't know, maybe you are going to watch from your couch, or maybe you'll go to some of the games, you know, come this fall. Like, it'll just be, I feel, it's got to be so strange thinking about that, how you'll consume the Leafs games.
1: Well, now I'll tell you what, one of the things I'm hoping to do, and I have a meeting coming up, is to be sort of an ambassador. Go to the games and help out with game ops or glad handing or going around to the different areas and interacting with the fans on a regular basis, which I love doing, instead of being sort of encased up in the press box and kind of being remotely away from the fans.
5: Mm-hmm.
1: So I'm hoping that we can do that. Telling everybody, and well, I'll go to the games, but before the puck is dropped, I'll probably have 3 Crown Royal and Diet Coke in me before the puck.
0: Always a pleasure, Joe. I got a line for you. Here you go. It's a 5-alarm hockey fellow, and the Leafs are lighting the lamp, and Joe Bowen is on the scene of the crime.
1: Whoa.
0: It's pretty good, right?
1: Oh, I like that.
0: I could have worked back then. Me and Byron next to Joe Bowen.
5: Look at Mike just showing off now for Joe.
0: That's it.
1: Yeah,
0: Joe,
1: yeah.
0: Congratulations. We're going to miss you in October, but we'll see you in town next week, and congratulations again.
1: Thank you ever so much, guys. Enjoy it, and say hi to all of my friends down in Windsor. Bernie McShane, a dear friend of mine, I'm going to have dinner with him the night before.
5: Oh, awesome. Very nice.
0: Great. Awesome.
5: All right.
0: Good stuff. Yeah, Bernie, good guy, and he's been in the local scene for a long time as well.
5: Okay, Joe Bowen, longtime play-by-play announcer for the Leafs and University of Windsor graduate. Thank you for your time this morning.
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6: It's 4 o'clock.
7: From the national newsroom of the Canadian Press, I'm Dom Mitchell. It's down to the home stretch for Canada's competition to supply the Royal Canadian Navy with its next fleet of submarines. Two companies are competing for the lucrative contract, Germany's TKMS and South Korea's Hanwha Oceans. Babcock, a weapons handling equipment provider for Hanwha's submarine, reached an agreement this past week with BC-based company Coda Aviation to potentially locate some of its planned work on the Korean weapon systems in Canada. Babcock Canada CEO Tony Marsh says he's been in defense for 2 decades, and the unprecedented speed the government is moving at has spurred companies to quickly forge partnerships.
8: It's coming to the end of the campaign. It's been, it's full court press, looking forward to getting an answer. And the government making a decision promptly as industry is, you may not win, but getting that answer quickly is really positive.
7: Canada is expected to choose a winner sometime over the next month. Elsewhere, Conservative leader Pierre Poilievre is stepping up his attack on Liberal policies with a call for an emergency parliamentary debate on the economy.
6: In an open letter to Mark Carney, Poilievre says a debate would give the Prime Minister a chance to tell Canadians about his plan to improve things. This after Statistics Canada said the economy contracted slightly for the second quarter in a row to start the year, a benchmark that meets some definitions of a technical recession. Now, some economists said the recession talk was premature, arguing that while Canada's economy is soft, the declines are marginal and do not meet the definition of a widespread downturn. Brenda Molina Navidad, The Canadian Press.
7: Overseas, the head of the World Health Organization made a visit this weekend to ground zero of the fatal Ebola outbreak in eastern Congo, and today he brought news of people that have recovered from the affliction.
9: Five patients have recovered from a rare type of Ebola in eastern Congo, according to health officials, where an outbreak is spreading faster than the response. WHO Director General Tedros Adhanom Ghebreyesus announcing the news at the inauguration of a new Ebola treatment center in eastern Congo city of Bunia.
10: People can recover. Of course, we're working on vaccines and treatments, but that doesn't mean that people cannot recover from Ebola. So that's, I think, a strong message.
9: The current strain of Ebola has no approved treatment or vaccine. Doctors Without Borders is calling for expanded testing and faster aid deployment. Local anger over burial protocols has led to attacks on health centers. The latest official figures in the Democratic Republic of the Congo show more than 900 suspected cases of Ebola and at least 223 suspected deaths. I'm Julie Walker.
11: Pull me up.
7: And young moviegoers packed theaters this weekend, but not for Disney's The Mandalorian and Grogu. The surprise hit was Backrooms, a low-budget horror film from 20-year-old YouTube creator Kane Parsons. The A24 release earned more than $81 million in its opening weekend across the U.S. and Canada. This is the Canadian Press. In sports and Major League Baseball, Kyle Bradish pitched seven innings of four-hit ball while Colton Cowser homered and drove in four runs, allowing the Baltimore Orioles to beat the Toronto Blue Jays 9-5. It was a tough outing for Jays righty Spencer Miles, whose start in Baltimore only lasted three innings. He gave up six runs on five hits. Today's game was a contrast compared to the first three games of the series, in which each game was decided by one run after the winner staged a late comeback. Overseas, for the third straight year, Canada didn't medal at the World Hockey Championship. Norway edged Canada 3-2 in overtime to win the bronze medal. Noah Steen scored in overtime to upset Canada and earn Norway its first ever medal at the competition. Robert Thomas scored both goals for Canada in the final minute and 16 seconds of regulation time to force overtime. And the Memorial Cup champion will be crowned today in Kelowna, BC. The Ontario Hockey League's Kitchener Rangers meet the Western Hockey League's Everett Silvertips. Kitchener went 3-0 during the round robin, while the Silvertips went 2-1. From the Canadian Press, I'm Don Mitchell.
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18: Caught my interest when I saw this headline on a Robin Urbach column in the Globe and Mail. A dozen plus Toronto police officers have been arrested this year. That's not just bad apples. Well, I looked at it and thought, yes, it is. But hey, why not have a spirited debate with Robin Urbach? Good morning.
31: Good morning. How are you doing?
18: I'm well. Why don't you back up your argument here first?
31: Okay, so the background to this column is, of course, we heard that report of three Toronto officers who were arrested and charged with crimes while in Spain. Allegedly, these men got in a taxi with a sex worker and physically and sexually abused her. Then they got into an altercation with plainclothes officers in Spain. One allegedly fled and was either apprehended or turned himself in or day or 2 days later. And we didn't actually hear about this from the police first, which I found really interesting. We heard about this from the media. So CTV caught wind of the story. It was reported in Spanish media, and CTV went to the Toronto police and said, like, hey, what's up? What's the story here? And they released very little information. They said, yes, we can confirm that this happened. We're not going to give you the names of the individuals, and we're not going to comment on the specific charges in this case. And of course, as these things do, the names came out, the charges came out, we learned more details. This, you know, what struck me about that story was, yes, that it was shocking to hear that this happened, but it wasn't so surprising in a way, just because there's been almost this deluge of news about Toronto police officers all within the last couple of months being charged with pretty serious crimes. Of course, we had the news of Project South, where there were seven police officers, one recently retired Toronto police officer who had been charged with all sorts of offenses, including drug trafficking and even conspiracy to commit murder. Then we had other stories, individuals who had unlawfully accessed police databases. There's like three or so in the last couple of months in which this has happened. And what struck me about a lot of these stories, the one in Spain and Project South in particular, is that these aren't cases of individual officers going off and doing something wrong on their own. These are officers that are allegedly breaking the law together. And I think that speaks to a real problem with the culture, right? Because if you had a bad apple who was just doing something on his or her own, trying to conceal his or her activities from colleagues, you could say, okay, well, that person knows that there's no tolerance and there's no sort of thin blue line that would back him or her up if confronted by other authorities. But here, these things are happening in concert with other police officers. And I think that's what's so alarming about these stories, is that it's not an individual going off and allegedly breaking the law on their own. It's happening in groups. And I think that speaks to a real cultural, a real systemic problem within the Toronto police.
18: Well, first of all, Robin Urbach, you have made the assumption here that they're guilty, and you're taking the word of a sex worker, and they're notoriously bad witnesses. You know, this starts to remind me of what happened with the Duke lacrosse players some years ago. It was a very similar circumstance. I'm not saying these guys are innocent. I have no idea, but I'm not saying that they are guilty either. The Project South thing was very disturbing, to the point where Myron Demkew, the police chief, and the head of the union went out together on kind of a press run in order to try and mitigate against what's happening in the view of the police. And you're right that it is all very concerning. But when you say in your headline, and it is a dozen plus Toronto police officers have been arrested, that's not just bad apples. Well, I thought, well, what's it like in the general public? And there's no doubt that we would hold police to a higher standard than the general public, but I looked it up. We have essentially in Ontario 45 arrests for every 1,000 people. There are 8,000 people in the Toronto police force. That would mean, even to be even with the public, you'd need 356 arrests, 30 times the number of arrests of the police. The police seem to be operating at a higher standard overall. And never forget, Robin, when they are arrested by the police.
31: That is true. Well, the first thing that I'll say is that in terms of the allegations of what happened in Spain, there were also plainclothes police officers that just happened to be on the scene. They were patrolling the area, I guess, because a lot of criminal activity happens there, as tends to happen in areas where you have sex workers. So they have corroborated some of these claims, too. So you're right that they haven't been convicted of anything. They're still awaiting all the processes that come with being charged with these serious crimes. But there is some corroboration there. And the second thing, I mean, I think you're right, right? If you compare it to the general population, this is a minuscule rate of alleged criminality or wrongdoing. I don't know, though, what the appropriate ratio would be, right? Because we expect a certain level of delinquency, a certain level of criminality within the general population. That's what you get when you have a population of all sorts of different types of people. But when we're talking about police officers who have taken an oath to serve and protect, and not only that, they are afforded certain liberties that the average person doesn't have, right? Like they can turn on their sirens and blast through red lights. They can carry guns on their bodies, which the rest of us can't do. They have access to all sorts of personal information. They can detain people. They can access certain spaces that the average person cannot do. So we expect a certain adherence to the law well above and beyond the average
18: person, but Robin,
31: right?
18: What I'm saying to you is we're getting 30 times better than the general public. Which level do you expect? Perfection?
31: No, of course not. But I think part of the effect, the problem is, even if it was, you know, 40 times, 50 times, I think the effect on the public perception of the police is so corrosive that when these things happen, I think there needs to be a call to action for reform, right? And I heard the chief, I think he was speaking to John Moore last week, just after these allegations came out, right? And he was saying all the right things. He was saying there is no level of tolerance for this. If you are a corrupt police officer, we want you out of the force. We are going to hunt you down. We are going to get rid of you. You do not have the right to wear the uniform. Fine. You know, those are all the right things, right? But the problem with these sorts of things is the public becomes aware of it and it poisons the entire perception of the force, right? So,
18: okay,
31: you
18: but
31: have
18: Robin, what happens if those of us in the media blow this up to make it sound as though, and my feedback that I get from listeners, I understand that a lot of people think this is the Toronto police, that you can arrest 12 and that means 8,000 are just a bunch of criminals.
31: Well, yeah. I mean,
18: yeah, but we
31: I don't
18: in the media are responsible for some of that.
31: By reporting the story, I think we have to report the story and we have to talk about it. And I don't think we're creating the perception as much as we are reflecting on it, right? If you just tell people a few of these stories, they're not going to say, well, I don't know what to think. I'm going to wait for the media to tell me if I should let this affect my position on the rest of the force. I mean, a lot of reporting on this, and including the chief himself, he said, you know, we have 8,000 people, 8,000 members in the Toronto police at the moment, and it doesn't reflect on the vast majority of them. That's an idealistic position, I think. It's going to inevitably reflect on the rest of them because that's the way humans see other humans, right? We see it as a systemic problem because these stories stick out so much in our minds. If you told me that average Joe, who's a plumber, went to Spain and he got arrested for allegedly attacking a sex worker, I would think, okay, well, whatever, you know, how does that affect my life? Not at all. But if you tell me that three police officers allegedly did this together, right? And one guy fled and maybe his friends knew where he was, maybe they didn't, I don't know. But the next time I see a cop walking down the street telling me, you know, I got to move my car because they're doing some road work or whatever, I can't help but have that story infect my perception of that individual person. It's just the way our minds work, right? So I think that's a reality that needs to be addressed by the force. You can say it's not fair. You can say it shouldn't poison our perception of the rest of the force, but that doesn't mean anything, right? Because that's the way humans think.
18: Okay.
31: So I think there needs to be more of a systemic approach to dealing with something like this.
18: Okay, but somebody just wrote in, when I see regular cops arresting regular cops, then I'll trust the police. Well, that's what's happening.
31: That is true, right? And Project South is a good example of that. So I it's sort of like a double-edged sword, right? Because we expect the police force to police their own, but it's a very tough thing to do as well. And I think, you know, to a certain extent, the chief deserves kudos for coming out and addressing these things in the way that he has. And I know that he plans to go on Radio Weekly and talk about these things. And God knows that's not a comfortable position for him to be in. But there's, you know, we have a lot of stories about the thin blue line, too, and about cops protecting cops and questionable testimonies.
18: Okay, I'm running out of time here. I'm running out of time here, but let me hit you with one text message that just came in.
31: Go ahead.
18: So if one journalist makes up a story, does that mean all journalists are making up stories?
31: No, but it reflects badly on all of us, which is why we should all sort of condemn it. And I think we do as much as possible. You know, I hate it when journalists, this is just my personal pet peeve, but I really don't like it when journalists leave the industry and decide to join a political party, because I think it makes the rest of us look like we've had a personal bias the whole time that we've been doing our job. So I don't think
18: I have another term for it. I have another term for it.
31: Yeah.
18: Joining the dark side.
31: Well, okay. Or it's also called making money.
18: Yeah.
31: So.
18: All right. You and I are usually in agreement, so I'll look for more articles where we're not.
31: Okay, good. Always up for it.
18: Robin Urbach, columnist with the Globe and Mail. Thanks so much.
31: Take care.
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18: And now the forecast from the AM 800 Weather Center. For this evening, a clear sky and down to 11 or 52 overnight. Tomorrow, June 1st, sunshine with the wind out of the east at 20 kilometers an hour late in the afternoon, high 25 or 77. Tomorrow evening, clear down to 12 or 54 for both Tuesday and Wednesday, up to 25 or 77 in the sunshine. And for your Thursday, a high 29 or 84, and again, sunshine for the region.
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18: Janet Hurley, senior writer at The Star, reports Western University is reinstating partial results of an exam that a professor had previously decided to exclude entirely from final grades over his concerns about widespread cheating. Students in Jacob Shelley's undergraduate course in healthcare law were told this week that the multiple choice section would be included toward their overall average. Shelley is an associate professor in both the Faculty of Law and School of Health Studies and joins us now. Professor, good morning.
27: Good morning, sir.
18: Good to have you. What made you believe that the exam was compromised?
27: Well, there's a couple things, to be honest. The first is that I've never in my 20 years of teaching seen such a high average with almost 10% of a class getting a perfect score on a multiple choice exam. So that was kind of a red flag to begin with. But when my TAs and I, my teaching assistants and I looked into the matter further, it was obvious that there was an incongruity between the success of the multiple choice and the lack of success in the written answers. And then the written answers had a lot of telltale signs of AI and and information, you know, that we hadn't taught in the class, formatting that wasn't possible in the online exam portal. So just different ways that you kind of knew, but immediately the results with so many students achieving over 90% is just anomalous. And quite frankly, I've never seen anything like it in my life.
18: Okay, so you didn't look at that and think, wow, I must have taught these people well.
27: You know, that's a really charitable interpretation for myself, for sure, that I would have liked. But I've taught this course for a number of years, and I've inherited it from someone else who taught it for a number of years. And never in that time frame has there been such a success. And I'm not the only professor that's had this kind of happen. I had an email from a gentleman who said that when his class was online, they had an 88 average. When they went to an in-person exam the same year, they had a 41% average. So this is kind of happening across institutions in many ways, it seems. And so I would like to think I just did a great job teaching them, but I'm not naive enough to think that I'm perfect at teaching to get 10% of a class achieve a perfect mark.
18: All right. Well,

0: of academic work, but it also, you know, is an affront to my academic freedom and a challenge about my own integrity here, that exams I know that are compromised or don't reflect student work have been included as a mark. And that's a real problem for an institution in my mind.
1: Sure. And you said you've never seen this in 20 years of teaching. That's because you've never seen AI the way that we see it now. This is of huge concern to educators, isn't it?
0: Absolutely. I have now this experience where I no longer actually know if I'm receiving an email from a person or a robot. It's really hard to tell on written assignments or work that you're not directly supervising whether students are doing it themselves or using AI. And this is, again, across the board. And I've heard from coast to coast, really, about from profs saying this is an issue at our institution as well. And we're seeing that in the news with Princeton even doing this. And it's not just online exams. Princeton has added proctoring to in-person because of the technological abilities to cheat are so much easier now.
1: What's proctoring?
0: Proctoring is when someone like has oversight of the exam. So traditionally it'd be people in the room just watching, mm-hmm. right? Which requires us to still, you know, kind of notice nefarious action, which I think is increasingly difficult with watches and glasses and other things. But it's essentially having someone that is reviewing the exam as it's being written.
1: All right, but it would seem to me, and I'm not in your pursuit at all, but it would seem to me that the only defense against using AI is a number of tests, a certain percentage of the testing, and perhaps the most important tests, are going to have to be done in a room where there are no cell phones evident, there are no wristwatches allowed. Like, unfortunately, you're going to have to get heavy on this.
0: You know, there's something to be said about that. So it's definitely one approach. And I think universities may need to create exam labs with computers that are, you know, locked down and secure. But there's another, you know, more pernicious issue here, Jerry, in that this is not just students. If you go to the news, you'll see there's a whole bunch of lawyers using AI to yeah. write their case briefs with hallucinated cases. Employers are dealing with this with their employees, you know. Government officials are using AI. It's everywhere. It's actually a cultural issue that we need to address more broadly. And at the university level, we really need to instill the values of integrity and work, which is, you know, no amount of proctoring will stop cheating when that seems to be a perceived norm. And I polled my students, and 2/3 of my students know of or think people are cheating in other classes. And about 65% said that it's acceptable because everybody's doing it. That's what it's perceived as anyway. So there's a cultural issue here that goes far beyond the technology to kind of restrict it. But how do we engage people to act with integrity and with honesty? And that's a more troubling issue than cheating on an exam in my mind.
1: Professor Jacob Shelby is a professor in Western's Faculty of Law and School of Health Studies. You've got people going into two very consequential pursuits, people who will be running those elements of society in the future should they be deemed to have achieved a certain grade and they didn't achieve it.
0: I taught all year in my class. I would say, look, would you want to go to a doctor right now that used AI to figure out, you know, medicine? Or would you want to go to someone who learned this and understands it? And it does. It really, there is consequential kind of careers. And it's across, again, every program and every university, as far as I can tell. And so it is alarming that our future workforce, our future leaders, our future, you know, doctors, lawyers, you name it, professionals, aren't doing the work themselves. And that's going to be a great deficit to themselves individually, but collectively we will bear the cost of that socially when we lack the information we need for professionals to have. So it is really alarming that these are students that are interested in medicine and law, but they're also responding to an environment that's increasingly competitive, where we see stories of parents bribing schools to get into universities or hiring coaches at, you know, high school levels. Like, again, it's a more pernicious cultural issue that I think we need to have a more grown-up conversation about. And unfortunately, my institution elected to bury its head in the sand rather than to have that conversation.
1: Well, in the multiple choice section alone, 8% of your students, 288 of them, scored 100%, and more than yeah. half achieved 90 or higher. It's hard to believe
0: yeah.
1: that more than half are that smart. And yet they tell you they know of cheating going on elsewhere.
0: Yes, 100%. And this is part of where Western says there's no evidence. And I say, well, what counts as evidence of cheating in this case? Like, this is the evidence, actually. The numbers alone tell a story that only the willfully blind in an academic institution. You know, I have the experience of teaching this class to know this is not achievable. And, you know, on top of

0: that, Jerry, half my class didn't come all term. Like, I had the worst attendance of my life this year. So, you know, there's something happening that is, you know, changing how students engage with materials and their behaviors. I don't think it's my success as a teacher that resulted in these marks. I'd love to think that, but I just don't buy it.
1: Well, you seem pretty sharp, but I agree with you.
0: Thank you.
1: I agree with you, and I'm more sure that you might be right about what these students did by the fact that you won't take credit for the good marks. So that's great. So in the last minute or so I have here, let's say I'm an employer, and I come to you and say, how am I supposed to know if these people I'm going to hire have any credential at all just because Western said so, but they could have cheated?
0: Yeah, no, it's a real concern, and I think I feel really bad for the students here because, you know, cooler heads should prevail. We should have better policies, better responses as an institution. But I do feel for students as I go to employers. But I think having spoken with students, I think what alarms them is that they're wary that there'll be employers to talk to in the first place. And that's the other kind of major concern here is that if students are using AI, they're demonstrating to employers, hey, we can be replaced by AI. And I think there's a lot of worry in students for that reason. But you know, employers will have to ask really tough questions and are going to be put into a position where there's a lot of blind trust and ethics here. And unfortunately, we live in a society where we have at the highest levels people that demonstrate cheating as a norm. And it's really a problem that we need to have a more fulsome discussion about. Mm-hmm. But everyone loses at the end from this. Everybody loses.
1: Professor Jacob Shelley, professor at Western's Faculty of Law and School of Health Studies. It was good of you to do this. Thanks very much.
0: Thanks for having me, Jerry. Have a great day.
1: Yeah, I see some schools now at the lower levels getting rid of any kind of Mother's Day, Father's Day activity. I think that's outrageous. Some people don't like Mother's Day, Father's Day. That's understandable. I don't see the two having to go together. But I'm going to talk to psychologist and UBC professor Christine Coral about why some people fear Fathers and Mother's Day. Coming up.
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1: I saw an article the other day that said there are schools that are canceling now the celebration of Mother's Day, Father's Day, not making cards, that kind of thing, because some people don't like it. There are very few things that get under my skin more than this idea that we're going to cancel such and such, it'll be fun because some people won't do it responsibly. We're going to cancel this and this because some people don't like it. This is why we can't have nice things increasingly. But writing about this and looking at just the dynamic of not liking Mother's Day and Father's Day is Christine Correll, psychologist and UBC professor. Good morning.
20: Good morning. Hi, Jerry.
1: Well, you know, I get the fact that it's probably somewhat uncomfortable because I received this kind of text message when I announced a few minutes ago that you were going to come on with me. And this person wrote, Jerry, every year my class learned I didn't have a father. I hated making cards in class. So I wrote back, is that a reason to cancel Father's Day? And this person wrote, no, but it was also different now. Now, or different then. Now there are a lot of single mothers, single parents.
20: Mm-hmm. I think the numbers have increased, and it's such a hard time for so many people when they have these different dates. A lot of people just try and ignore it and carry on and ignore it. But when you're a kid, especially, that makes it very awkward. My kids actually went to a school where they would have a grandparents' tea. And if the kids didn't have a grandparent to bring to the grandparents' tea, then they were expected to be servers.
1: So, oh, wow.
20: Not only, yeah. I talked to the principal. I'm like, this is not cool.
1: I don't know. I would have looked at that doctor and said, well, there's a pretty good lesson in how life's not fair.
20: Yeah, true. So, you know, what we should always be thinking of first is how can we do things sensitively and, you know, be inclusive. And, you know, for a lot of kids who don't have a mom or don't have a dad or adults, you know, who are the people in your life that, you know, are that person for you? You know, who do you want to honor that day? Because there's lots of ways to parent and to receive, you know, care and compassion from each other. So in the school system is a little bit difficult. There's ways I think you can do things without canceling, but still making them more inclusive.
1: Sure. I don't disagree with you when you say be sensitive to people. That's always a good thing. That's a good place to start. But I don't think that has to extend then. Well, we're just going to cancel it.
20: Yeah, I think, you know, we all have to process our feelings in different ways. And, you know, when you have a situation like that, you know, if it, what's often painful is feeling less than or there's something missing. And so, you know, when we do have unfair things happen to us in life or don't have the people there that we think, well, we're going to have, it's important to make peace with that. Harder for kids, for sure. But you have to make peace with it so that, you know, each time that day comes by that you feel okay about it.
1: Yeah. And maybe also by extension, feel good for the other people who have, just because you don't have something is no reason to rain on the parade of those who have it.
20: Yes. Yeah. Yeah. But, you know, I think it's a little bit different when it's a holiday and, like, you know, there's activities about it. Like, it depends how overboard the school goes with different things. Everybody's making, you know, a present for mom or dad. And, you know, who am I making this for? I mean, you can still do the craft, you know, so it's how the teachers could reflect that. You could make this for your parent or someone important in your life and go from there.
1: Well, how would you react if I were the teacher and it was one of your kids and you had come to talk about the fact that you're serving or whatever? And I said, look, let's do this. We've got a child who is the child of a single mother. So what I'm going to do as a teacher say, well, she's both mom and dad to you, I guess. Let's do a card each day. One for Father's Day, one for Mother's Day for your mom.
20: Yeah, I mean, it depends on the family. It depends on the child. But, you know, again, you know, it depends how it's so individual, Jerry. You know, I don't think there's like a one size fits all. You know, there'll be some teachers who do it in a really insensitive way and others that will be, you know, over the moon inclusive and sensitive. And there's a way to honor and acknowledge these things while, you know, taking that particular child in tow. It's going to depend on the kid, too. As well. So I don't know. Every time you ask a psychologist, we're so annoying because we always go, well, it depends. It depends.
1: Yeah.
20: You know?
1: Yes.
20: There's not a one size fits all, but you know, the idea of, you know, being kind, compassionate and sensitive, that's hard to do in a classroom of 30 to 40 kids. And the teacher just wants to get through, you know, the exercise for the day. And sure. You know, you get a few complaints and the principal doesn't want to deal with the complaints. So they're like, we're done. So I don't know, they want to reduce angry parents. That's their goal. So.
1: Yeah. When you went to school, was there taking both sides of the argument 101? Is that one of the classes you took in order to be a psychologist?
20: Oh, in grad school?
1: No, I'm just joking about you saying, both sides.
20: Yeah, definitely.
1: Yeah.
20: Well, yeah, we're all about complexity. You know, if it's complicated, go see a psychologist because we won't just give you a quick answer. So.
1: Okay, but there are also people writing in pointing out what should be the obvious, and that is there may be children who are raised in a single-parent household, mostly maybe single mom. That doesn't mean there isn't a father.
20: That doesn't mean that there isn't a father, but the father could have passed away.
1: Yeah, it's pretty rare. That's going to be a small portion of the kids in grade 3.
20: I don't know.
1: You know,
20: I'm thinking back to when my kids, there were a lot of parents who had passed away from cancer. One of my daughter's classmates, his dad died by scorpion bite on holiday. Like it was, I don't know. I know a lot of families.
1: What I have the problem with, Dr. Carl, is crafting policy on the exception as opposed to kind of the rule, I think.
20: Yeah, but that's, I mean... We do craft policy on the exception, you know, and protecting minority rights. And I'm gonna go with this is complicated. And I think there should be people who do come in and think about, like, what's a way to do this so that it's inclusive, so that it's not over the top. It's really easy to stoke anger on both sides of this argument, too.
1: Yeah.
20: And really what we're trying to do is take care of kids. And, you know, teachers have limited resources. I think this is the thing that often people don't talk about. Teachers have limited resources to deal with all the drama around everybody's outrage these days. So I don't know that it's canceling Mother's Day or Father's Day. I think it's just canceling the outrage that the teachers have to deal with, and I'm all behind that. Deal with a lot. They deal with a lot, you know, and so it's just simpler, you know. And so I think that says more about where we are as a society and how we don't have a lot of kind discourse. And I'm not going to put it on the schools. Like, they can do whatever they want to survive right now with budget cuts and large classes and the world on its head and kids dealing with all kinds of, we're in a mental health crisis with kids too and adults. So can 30 years ago, could people have like taken the hit for things like this? Sure. Yeah. Probably a lot better than today. We know that people aren't doing well. So I think that's another thing. This is a complicated one, Jerry. Usually sure. We come on, we have a nice chat, but there's a lot going on.
1: Well, so. Let me hit you with one more thing then.
20: Sure.
1: Perhaps we're dealing with more of that because we keep telling people they shouldn't have to deal with unpleasantness, where my parents' attitude was, suck it up, kid.
20: Oh, yeah. You know what? There is something to that, right? And thinking that... I don't want to feel any discomfort. And I think people's tolerance for discomfort, this is actually a conversation I've had with quite a few of my colleagues about this and what we're noticing. And there's some literature coming out about it, that our ability to take those hits has really gone down. And so it's really important actually to do something uncomfortable every day and to learn that, you know, you can handle those intense feelings, that, you know, it's uncomfortable, but it's not going to hurt you. In the same way. That's a lot of what we do for anxiety disorder treatment. You know, anxiety feels awful, but it's not harmful. And so the treatment for anxiety is to actually increase your tolerance for it by facing things that you're afraid of, you know, and you can do it in baby steps, and a therapist will help you do it in a way that, you know, is as comfortable as possible and doable for you. But ultimately it's kind of like yoga for your brain. You know, you start yoga and you don't try and do the splits right away. You move up gradually to that and you increase your flexibility. So yes, people definitely, there is an issue with reduced flexibility around feelings and just how we discuss things. So.
1: Dr. Christine Coral, registered psychologist, wrote a piece called When Father's Day Hits Differently. Always nice to have you. Thanks very much.
20: Thanks so much, Jerry. Have a great day.
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1: Hey.
2: And now the forecast from the AM 800 Weather Center. A clear sky this evening, down to 11 or 52 overnight. Sunny tomorrow, the first day of June, with the wind out of the east at 20 kilometers an hour late in the afternoon and a high 25 or 77 Fahrenheit. Clear tomorrow evening, down to 12 or 54 for both Tuesday and Wednesday, 25 or 77 in the sunshine and a high 29 or 84 and sunny on Thursday.
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4: All right, so big story being bandied about, especially by the opposition. Big deal for Merritt Stiles, leader of the NDP. Doug Ford is changing the law in order to hide his secrets. What does he not want us to know? Now Doug Ford has shut down even having people be able to apply for a Freedom of Information request. So I spoke to somebody, as I reported on Friday, that I'm calling Deep Throat from over in the government, and this person told me, look, this is all going to be over by this afternoon, meaning Friday, or Monday at the latest, this being the shutdown of filling out FOI requests. That turned out to be true. And also, Deep Throat said to me, it was not the government that shut down or paused filling out FOI requests. It was the bureaucrats themselves, because there has been a change in the law, and they wanted to make sure they had all their ducks in a row. They are back about the business of filling out those requests. The government says they merely made a change in the law in order to bring Ontario up to speed with other provinces in the federal government. And I have no idea whether that's true or not. But CTV investigative reporter John Woodward joins us now. Good morning.
5: Hey, good morning. Thanks for having me.
4: Can you give us like a 1 minute version here on what the process is, regardless of then or now? How do you go about doing it?
5: Filing an FOI request, you mean?
4: Yeah.
5: Yeah, that's something that actually every single person in Ontario can do if they want. If they have a question about any level of government, municipal, provincial, federal, they can fill out. Basically, they have to write a written request. Sometimes it's a form, sometimes it's another email or what have you. A lot of this stuff can be done online, and the idea is that it makes the democracy open to everybody. So you have a question about something that the government did recently, you can ask for any record. So some examples would be what was the contract that was signed with a government contractor? What did it actually say? How much was it worth? Mm-hmm. Did they get value for money? There's just on the municipal level, you can do things like what was the results of a consultation to put in a bike lane or move some curbs around, or really, it's really absolutely anything. And the idea is that gives us a window into government, and that's ultimately great for the citizen because it gives you more information, and great for government in general because it means that when people are making decisions in government, they have to know that if they write something down, it's going to get out there, and that keeps them honest. It's just another accountability mechanism.
4: Is there a cost involved?
5: There's a minor cost, yeah. I believe it's $5 a fee.
4: Oh, I see.
5: Per request.
4: All right. Now, what has happened with the changes made by the provincial government here in Ontario to FOI?
5: Yeah, so that's a big concern that we're looking at. So the idealistic perspective that I just espoused took a big hit just recently. So when I said any record, what the government has done under the guise of modernizing it, saying we're just bringing things into the new century, who could stand in the way of progress? What they've done is they said, actually, there's a couple big exceptions now. So it used to be that any member of government, you wrote something down, that counted. They've introduced a massive exception for politicians and political staff. So that means if a nonpartisan member of the government does something, it's still good. You can still get it. However, if a minister or a political operative does it, that is no longer fair game. And I guess I might as well explain some of the reasons for this. The biggest politician, the most famous politician in this province, Doug Ford, was inadvertently creating phone records for himself recently because, as you know, one of his big brands is to say, you know, call me personally. Yep. I will get this thing done. Thing is, under the FOI laws, when you start doing that with a personal phone call, that makes it a government phone. It makes it, the records are, now if you're doing government work, they're government records. So those records became under the scope of the previous FOI law, and other reporters FOI'd it. Said, who are you calling? Because there was a lot of, you know, questions about who he was talking to specifically in regards to the Greenbelt scandal. Went to court, or they denied it, went to court. The judges said, sorry, you do have to turn over these records to Doug Ford. And then Doug Ford decided, with the consultation of his cabinet, to exempt not just his phone records, but any politician and any political staff's phone records. And not just now, but going back all the way to 1988.
4: John Woodward is with us, CTV investigative reporter. So the government says all we did was change the law in Ontario to match that of other provinces and the federal government. Do you think, as an investigative reporter, that is accurate?
5: Well, I have the luxury of spending a lot of time as an investigative reporter in another province, that's British Columbia, and I can tell you from personal experience, that's 100% not accurate. In BC, you do have access to any staff member, right? Any government employee, if they write an email and you request it, you can, with again, with exceptions, but you can generally get the contents of that email. And you don't take my word for it. I mean, the Information and Privacy Commissioner of Ontario took that statement on and essentially called it untrue, giving a big list. And I might as well give it to you here because I have it open.

0: subject to clearly established exceptions.
1: Okay.
0: So no, that the answer to that is it is not true.
1: Can I file an FOI report and get access to Mark Carney's private phone?
0: Now, that's a legal question, but I'll do my best. If he's just using it to call his kids and set
1: up dentist appointments, he isn't.
0: Well, again, so this is why I have to be a bit nuanced in my answer. If it's just for personal stuff, no. But if he's following the Doug Ford route, it's possible that there could be a route to say that is not a government phone, that is a that is not a personal phone. There's government business, and government business deserves to be out. But again, okay. That may be a legal question that's decided on the specifics. So I can't give you a full answer to that, but I think there's a chance that the answer is there may be some available information there.
1: Yeah, because I suspect, not every politician, but I suspect a lot of politicians do business on their private phone that they don't want to be foidable. And so, you know, there's always a way around it. And some of them may be the people now accusing Doug Ford.
0: Well, and I think one of the things that they were talking about, modernization, there is a huge difference in how information is transmitted now versus 40 years ago. And,
1: yeah.
0: And the government was correct on that. They didn't have WhatsApp back then or Google Docs, right? Like all of these new, fast, shareable ways of coordinating on making documents, all that stuff, that wasn't even conceived when this law was first written. But and so you do have to think about how those things are looked at in law. And so one example, in the time that I was in B.C., they considered labeling some records transient records. So not every single text has to be put down in stone for posterity. There are ways of handling it. But the Ontario way was essentially no records from any political staff from 1988 going forward.
1: John Woodward, CTV investigative reporter. Thanks for doing this.
0: Hey, thanks for having me.
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3: From the National Newsroom of the Canadian Press, I'm Don Mitchell. Multiple health organizations in Canada say they're pushing Ottawa to bring down nicotine use among Canadians as vaping among youth continues to rise. Canadian Cancer Society policy analyst Rob Cunningham says data on vaping is stunningly high, with 15% of students in grades 7 to 12 reportedly vaping in the past 30 days in a 2023-24 survey. That jumps to 27% of grade 12 students who say they vape over a 30-day period. Cunningham suggests there are several reasons why vaping has been concentrated among youth, suggesting it's less expensive than cigarettes and available in many flavors in most provinces. The federal government has ordered a financial audit into transactions and activities at a landmark Indigenous languages office after receiving anonymous complaints.
4: Canadian Heritage hasn't elaborated on the allegations against the Office of the Commissioner of Indigenous Languages. The arm's length office was set up 5 years ago after it was recommended by the Truth and Reconciliation Commission. The department says it has notified the office that an independent third-party firm will be conducting a special examination under the Indigenous Languages Act. The office spent about $10 million to host a four-day conference in Ottawa last year. Documents show the commissioner was advised to scale back on the budget for the conference when it was initially estimated at just under $9 million. The office says it considered the information but did not confirm if it followed any recommendations. It says a conference and a one-hour documentary it produced have been successes over the last 5 years. Brittany Hobson, The Canadian Press.
3: Over to the Middle East, the Palestinian Health Ministry says a man was shot and killed by Israeli forces today at a concrete barrier separating the occupied West Bank from Jerusalem. The ministry identified him as a 26-year-old, and Israeli police said the man tried to unlawfully enter Israel by crossing the barrier. Elsewhere, the Israeli military says troops have captured a strategic mountain topped with a crusader-built castle in southern Lebanon in the deepest incursion of the country in more than a quarter century. This marks a major development in the latest Israel-Hezbollah war, which began in early March when the Lebanese militant fired rockets into northern Israel 2 days after the U.S. and Israel attacked its main backer, Iran. The latest round of fighting has killed some 3,350 people in Lebanon and displaced more than 1 million people. And finally, scientists who have studied pigeon migration say they may know how the birds are able to find their way to their destinations. According to researchers, the liver could be a compass of sorts, helping pigeons align themselves with the Earth's gravity. Christian Kurtz is one of the researchers in the study from the University of Bonn in Germany, who searched for magnetic clues in pigeons' organs.
5: We had a closer look at the liver under the microscope. Also, we did some sequencing, so genetic sequencing, and all these different types of analysis clearly revealed the presence of macrophages containing magnetic properties.
3: Scientists also have discovered that pigeon navigation was better on sunny days and that on overcast days disoriented their navigation. This is the Canadian Press. In sports and Major League Baseball, Kyle Bradish pitched 7 innings of 4-hit ball while Colton Cowser homered and drove in 4 runs, allowing the Baltimore Orioles to beat the Toronto Blue Jays 9-5. It was a tough outing for Jays righty Spencer Miles, whose start in Baltimore only lasted 3 innings. He gave up 6 runs on 5 hits. Today's game was a contrast compared to the first 3 games of the series, in which each game was decided by 1 run after the winner staged a late comeback. Overseas, for the third straight year, Canada didn't medal at the World Hockey Championship. Norway edged Canada 3-2 in overtime to win the bronze medal. Noah Steen scored in overtime to upset Canada and earn Norway its first ever medal at the competition. Robert Thomas scored both goals for Canada in the final minute and 16 seconds of regulation time to force overtime. And the Memorial Cup champion will be crowned today in Kelowna, BC. The Ontario Hockey League's Kitchener Rangers meet the Western Hockey League's Everett Silvertips. Kitchener went 3-0 during the round robin, while the Silvertips went 2-1. From the Canadian Press, I'm Don Mitchell.
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15: This is Tech Talk with Mark Saltzman. Over the next hour, Mark will break down geek speak into street speak so you know what's hot, what's not, and why.
16: Hey everyone, welcome to Tech Talk. Hope you're all doing great this weekend. Thank you to Chevrolet for your support on this show. In a few minutes from now, I'll tell you about Canada's most affordable electric vehicle with more than 400 kilometers of range, and it's eligible for the recently reinstated EV rebate. But before all that, let me tell you what's on top for you this hour. First up, I know you have an opinion on this, but what's the right way to load a dishwasher? We're going to kick things off with Melissa Maker, a YouTuber and Instagrammer who's made a huge name for herself as a cleaning expert with videos that millions of people have seen around the world. She's also partnered with LG to chat about a new dishwasher with a ton of tech. And of course, join me to discuss some fun findings from an LG Canada survey about the different ways that we like to load dishwashers in this country. You may have a strong opinion on this, and it's something that people are pretty headstrong about. Also on the show, and speaking of celebrity guests, renowned sports photographer Robert Mora will join us on Tech Talk today. He is the official LA Galaxy photographer and has more than 20 years of experience shooting for FIFA. And so he's going to be joining us to chat about officially licensed World Cup storage with SanDisk, like memory cards and USB drives. And he'll also share some photo tips to capturing sports and other action. Also on the show today, tech lifestyle expert Mario Armstrong will continue his chat from last week with a few more gadget gift ideas for dads and grads, as Father's Day is coming up June 21st. It's also graduation season for those who have older students in their life. And so without further ado, let's officially get our hands dirty with a cleaning expert. Well, I'm excited for this next chat. Today, we're joined by cleaning expert, YouTube and Instagram personality, and LG brand ambassador, Melissa Maker, to talk with us about summer hosting, kitchen cleanup, that dreaded cleanup, or is it so bad anymore, and a new LG Canada survey commissioned to understand how Canadians approach the everyday task of dishwasher loading. Melissa, great to have you back on the program. How are you?
17: Hey, Mark. I'm great. Thanks for having me back. And yeah, summer is such a busy, entertaining season. People are hosting, they're having family dinners and barbecues and having friends over. And of course, with all of that comes kitchen cleanup. And Mark, you know, that's where I come in. And what's funny about dishwasher loading and some of this cleanup is that people feel surprisingly very passionate about how they are supposed to load that dishwasher.
16: All right. I was fascinated by these survey results, Melissa. And first of all, side note, I love that you've built a career on cleaning, like kudos, which is amazing. Your career has blown up on this one topic that is often the bane of everybody's existence.
17: Oh, mine too.
16: Well, you've somehow made it not just easier for us, but with a little bit of a spring in our step. I don't know how, but you know how to do this. And apparently, just to what you said about dishwasher loading, apparently we do have some very strong opinions on this. Is that right?
17: Oh, yeah. I mean, listen to this one. LG survey found that nearly half of Canadians, so 47% of us, believe that there is a definitive right and wrong way to load a dishwasher. And more than one third of us admit to reloading the dishwasher after someone else has loaded them. So that does sound like a very strong opinion.
16: Yes, indeed. And it also sounds like it could start a disagreement. Hopefully not when the company is still over, but definitely a household debate on the right and wrong way to load a dishwasher, if that's such a thing.
17: Oh, yeah, trust me. And the debates can get pretty heated. Everyone has their own system, you know, where the bowls go, where the utensils go, or face up, face down, staggering dishes. Like, everyone's got their opinions. And actually, recently, I hosted an event with LG celebrating the launch of their new FlushFit dishwasher. And we had a bunch of guests there, and they were participating. And this sounds way less fun than it actually was. You got to believe me on this one. They participated in a dishwasher loading challenge, where they were working against the clock, and we wanted to see how quickly people could load the dishwasher given their dishwasher loading style. Mark, I'm going to tell you these styles, and I want you to tell me which one you are, okay?
16: Yep, you got it.
17: So the first one is the perfectionist. That one's pretty self-explanatory, but they have a place in an angle and a spot for every single thing. Other people are maximizers. This is what I identify as. And that's the person who just tries to fit everything in the dishwasher all at once, so they don't have to run a load through again. They get very creative. Then we have the freestylers. So people just load on vibes, you know, they just sort of put things in wherever they feel like putting them in that moment. And then, of course, we have the minimalists. The people who want lovely amounts of space and water and air and everything, you know, just to be nice and easy and airy in the dishwasher. So they don't like to sort of overcrowd things. So which one do you feel most represents you?
16: I'd have to say both perfectionist and maximizer, because that they're kind of one and the same. I like things to be aligned in a clean fashion, like all the dishes facing the same way. And of course, utensils, the knives anyways, facing down. You don't want to have a knife go through your hand. So that has to face down, in my opinion, especially if it's like a steak knife, but also organized by size of dish for sure. But nobody wants to do two loads. And so if you are efficient, it's almost like gamifying the dishwasher loading by seeing if you can get everything in there without having to. The odd time I'll do a couple by hand because I'm too cheap with my water bill and all that my electric bill to run it more than once. So to me, I think maximizing the space is perfection.
17: But hold on. So is anyone else in your house different than you?
16: Yeah. So my daughter, Maya, who's with us home for the summer, she's in grad school, but she's home for the summer. She's one of them, I guess you call it a freestyler. She'll just throw in any way. My wife also doesn't like when I stack them too close to one another. That's why I said I organize by dish size and all that. So there has to be space in between, because my wife, Kelly, will say, no, that's not going to get clean if you're blocking, you know. So we all kind of have a system.
17: And look at you, like the Saltzman household is a little microcosm of this survey, because 2 in 5 Canadians said that they have a very specific loading system that actually they want others to follow as well. And half said that they feel genuine satisfaction when the dishwasher is loaded properly. So there you go. It's something that people care a lot more about than we might have expected.
16: And just to bridge that to the post dishwashing experience, I would argue that the satisfaction also comes in when you open the dishwasher door after the load and it's all dry and you're ready to put it back in your cupboard, all the dishes, that it should be nice and clean. And that is rewarding in and of itself as well, that there's nothing that you have to redo. And you mentioned earlier, Melissa, the LG, I think it's the FlushFit dishwasher. How does that help with all of this?
17: Well, yeah, so this is the new dishwasher that LG has just launched. And, you know, I've worked with LG for many years, and their appliances are just designed to look beautiful and solve problems. And our problems at home, our challenges at home are always changing, and aesthetics are always changing. So the LG FlushFit dishwasher uses technology like LG TruSteam to help loosen baked on food with the power of steam. And it also helps to reduce water spots by up to 60%. So, you know, when you're unloading your dishwasher, the dishes are looking clean and they don't have water spots. You can put them in the cupboard or right back on the table, because more people are outside waiting for their burgers and hot dogs. And there are dishes that you can be proud and happy to eat off of right away. And then you also have dynamic heat dry and auto vent dry, which helps to dry dishes more thoroughly by circulating hot air. And then slightly popping the door open at the end of the cycle. The machine does this all on its own so that you don't have to worry about long dry times. The dishwasher is always thinking about how to speed that up for you. It can also accommodate up to 16 place settings, and it's super flexible. So whether you have big, you know, melamine serving bowls or, you know, tongs that you're using for the barbecue, it's got, you know, modular sections. It's got tines that move up and down. It's got a movable middle rack. It's a super flexible dishwasher that works with the needs of your family and can work for different families no matter your loading style. And then, of course, the other thing that we're seeing is that homeowners really want appliances that blend more seamlessly into the kitchen and offer that beautiful, streamlined, like custom built look to them. And that is what the LG FlushFit dishwasher is designed to do. It just sits nearly flush with surrounding cabinetry and looks beautiful and custom and performs exactly like we would expect.
16: We are chatting with Melissa Maker. She's, of course, a cleaning expert who's built an amazing career creating videos for the likes of Instagram and YouTube. She's partnered with LG to chat with us this time about the LG FlushFit dishwasher and some very fascinating survey results about how we load the dishwasher. Is there a quote unquote right and wrong way to do so? So you mentioned not just under the hood, all the ways that it helps to clean your dishes better, but also the design with the FlushFit. So thanks for sharing that. And we're going to hear about some other products in the LG lineup when we return and some tips to getting the most out of your dishwasher and other appliances. There's one that I remember she told me about a year ago that has saved me a ton of cash. She will explain what that is when we return. So more with Melissa Maker and the dishwasher loading controversy, if you will, in a few minutes from now when we return on Tech Talk. 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Hey, I wanted to thank listeners for sending me notes on social media and direct messages regarding my birthday. It's very, very nice of you to remember. It means a lot. Thank you so much. Looking forward to heading off to Taiwan tonight to attend the annual Computex show. I was there last year as well. Not looking forward to the 16-hour flight, mind you, even though it's direct, but I will be reporting from Taipei next week on Tech Talk. So I hope you enjoy that show with several interviews. It's the biggest computer-related show in Asia. So looking forward to that. All right. When we return on Tech Talk, more with Melissa Maker. Stick with us. We'll be right back. Hang tight.
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1: And now the forecast from the AM 800 Weather Center. For this evening, a clear sky and down to 11 or 52 overnight. Tomorrow, June 1st, sunshine with the wind out of the east at 20 kilometers an hour late in the afternoon, high 25 or 77. Tomorrow evening, clear down to 12 or 54. For both Tuesday and Wednesday, up to 25 or 77 in the sunshine. And for your Thursday, a high 29 or 84. And again, sunshine for the region.
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16: Welcome back to Tech Talk, everyone. We are chatting with the Melissa Maker, cleaning expert, very popular on YouTube and Instagram. She's an LG spokesperson as well. Before the break, we talked about the big debate. What is the right way to load a dishwasher? We also learned about a new LG FlushFit dishwasher. And let's continue on with our chat. LG also announced its broader 2026 kitchen appliance lineup outside of the FlushFit line. So what stands out to you about where kitchen design is heading?
17: I mean, as I said, people want appliances that are hardworking, but also fit beautifully into their living spaces. And their latest kitchen lineup really focuses on providing practical innovation with streamlined design. So things like smarter cleanup features, flexible capacity, or designs that integrate more naturally into the home, designs that are more respectful of the home. So the FlushFit dishwasher, Mark, runs at 39 decibels. So you can run it during the day, you can run it overnight. That is a library whisper. That's a library hush. So it's pretty cool. But beyond the FlushFit dishwasher, we've also got the new kitchen appliances like Zero Clearance Counter Depth Max refrigerator, which has a zero clearance hinge, and of course the slide in induction range. And that zero clearance hinge simply means that the refrigerator is designed in a similar manner so that the doors can open fully even when it's installed close to surrounding walls or cabinetry. And it gets you again that sort of built-in custom look.
16: Awesome. All right. So across all appliances in the kitchen. And then it would be remiss, Melissa, to have you on the show and not ask you about any tips for listeners who are maybe preparing for summer entertaining season, as we are even tonight, especially with more outdoor meals this time of year, things like reusable cups and plastic dishes, having that in the mix as well. Any tips for us?
17: Oh, yeah. Okay. So prep is going to go a long way. So it's really important, you know, when you're hosting, you don't want to be scrambling. So make sure that you have as much as you need and maybe a little bit more in terms of dishes and cups and cutlery and serving pieces and napkins.

0: And to your point earlier, it is less expensive to run a dishwasher overnight, but at 39 decibels, you're not going to hear it anyway. Another thing to keep in mind is to scrape food. So, you know, there's this debate, and I don't know if this is something that you and your family debate, but some people are really into pre-rinsing their dishes and other people are really into just scraping their dishes and kind of putting them into the dishwasher dirty. Where do you land on that?
1: Well, I remember last year asking you about this, where I talked about rinsing off dishes. Ooh. And you said to me, well, if for someone who hates opening up their monthly utility bill, you're yes. wasting a lot of water by rinsing before you put it in. But I'm worried that if I don't, that the dishwasher won't do the job. Like if I don't rinse it first. I know it's kind of silly. It's like cleaning your home before the cleaning person comes. But I always feel like I need to. But you say scrape and do a good job scraping. And then that way you're not wasting any water. Is that right?
0: Yes. Yes. And first of all, I'm so honored that I influenced your dishwasher you scraping behavior.
1: I told my wife really that. Am. Exactly.
0: Nice. And actually, I had my mom do that as well. She was a rinser for a long time. But scraping your dishes, using a really good quality detergent, cleaning and maintaining your machine, that's not only going to help, of course, save water, but it's going to get you great results. And of course, when you have a great machine that has great features, you're even better off.
1: Awesome, Melissa. Thanks for all of these amazing tips. And I love the survey results that you've shared with us as well. Where can our listeners learn more about the new LG kitchen lineup, including the FlushFit dishwasher?
0: Yeah, if they'd like to learn more, they can visit lg.ca.
1: All right, lg.ca. Our guest has been the Melissa Maker. Thanks for all that you do and continued success. Thanks again.
0: Thank you, Mark.
1: From celebrating hardworking dads to helping graduates gear up for the next big chapter in their lives, digital lifestyle expert Mario Armstrong is here with us with the hottest tech, toys, and gadgets that make perfect gifts for every milestone this season. Welcome back to the show, Mario, and happy almost Father's Day to you.
2: Almost Father's Day, and to you as well.
1: Thank you. I think it's the 21st this year, yeah.
2: Yep. Great to be on with you, Mark. And you know, I've always partnered with some great brands, so always excited to talk to you about some awesome things that I have. I got a good mix today.
1: Yeah, I'm looking forward to it. Why don't we start off with something for dads and grads who are constantly multitasking and living life on the go. And I can certainly attest to that.
2: Right? I mean, you're about to catch a flight.
1: That's right.
2: So for dads and recent grads, I love Samsung's Galaxy S26 Ultra. It just keeps up with you. It has these intuitive features like Now Brief and Now Nudge. And these are features that will just bring up reminders and appointments and shared memories, things that you don't have to think about. And I also love the built-in privacy display because it just protects your personal info, whatever you're looking at on your screen. You don't have to worry about people eavesdropping on that. And so that's pretty cool. And it's got a 200 megapixel camera that's enhanced in there with Horizon Lock, which is another feature that really keeps every moment captured sharp and steady. And I love the long lasting battery, man. I just, you know, that's the biggest thing for me is the Achilles heel of having a great phone is how long can it last if I'm really using a lot of the features. So I like the long lasting battery and the fast charging.
1: Yeah, I've had some hands-on time with this latest Galaxy, the S26 Ultra, and it really does tick all the boxes. I'd agree. Like, because you think there's going to be a compromise. If it's really powerful, then the battery's going to take a hit. It does it all so well. And you mentioned, I'm glad you did, the privacy screen. Just so our listeners understand, this isn't something that you apply to the front of the screen where you have to buy something that fits the exact size of your mobile phone. This is built in. So if you've got over-the-shoulder snoopers on airplanes or in coffee shops, that's the thing of the past. Because this is now built into the phone that you can not only turn on and off, but also select which apps you have privacy on if you don't want it on all the time. All right, so that's the Samsung Galaxy S26 Ultra. We're going to plug a website where our listeners can tech out all of this stuff and get links and pricing and even see videos of Mario playing around with it. So we'll get to that after. But let's now pivot and talk about a fun interactive gift that's great for both kids and kids at heart.
2: Yeah, so you talk about play. This is like even for adult kids like myself because it's the Lego Star Wars Smart Play Millennium Falcon set. Now, I love a good Millennium Falcon as any Star Wars fan will. And when you pair that with a smart brick, which is sold separately in a Lego all-in-one set, it unlocks lights and sounds like hyperdrive effects, laser battles, lightsaber clashes. It's great screen free play. Plus you can open up and look inside the Millennium Falcon after you put it together, of course.
1: Amazing that they've done both. So they're not trading it for screen time. This is still Lego, as you know and love, but enhancing it with a little bit of technology. Love it. And of course, Star Wars. Like, come on. Awesome.
2: You can never go wrong.
1: We are chatting with digital lifestyle expert Mario Armstrong. He's here with us to share some

0: Father's Day gift ideas and graduation gifts. It's dads and grad season, after all. And let's end off then, Mario, with something for college students, something they can take advantage of, maybe some sales leading into the summer and being able to stay productive on the go.
1: Yeah, I mean, this is a great time to always be looking for deals because companies are really thinking about dads and grads and coming up with some great options. 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Like one of my favorites that I have with me on set is the Lenovo IdeaPad Slim 3X. 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And with the purchase of a new PC, the Microsoft College offer unlocks a few things. It gives you Microsoft 365 Premium for a year, 1 year of Xbox Game Pass Ultimate, and you can have a free design your own Xbox wireless controller, which is really cool. So you can customize the body, the back, the bumpers, even the thumbsticks, and you can do that in your own colors. A cool way to unwind after the schoolwork that you're out there doing.
0: Awesome. All right. InTheNews.tv and at Mario Armstrong on Insta.
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0: SanDisk, one of, if not the biggest names in storage, is no stranger to awesome licenses, like with Nintendo and Crayola. And now, something tied to the biggest sporting event of the year, of course, FIFA World Cup. To tell us all about it, how awesome is it to have Robert Mora with us on the line, chief photographer for the LA Galaxy and a FIFA photographer over the past 20 plus years. Robert, it's great to have you on the show. Thank you so much for your time.
17: Really happy to be with you, Mark. Thank you so much for having me on.
0: Before we talk SanDisk, please tell us a bit about you for those who are not familiar with your work.
17: Well, I'm in my 20th season as the chief team photographer for the LA Galaxy, which is the most successful team in MLS, Major League Soccer. I've been able to cultivate my career through just my love for sports and being somebody who grew up playing sports. I had never envisioned that I would be a professional sports photographer, but that's currently what I do. But I also am a CTE photography workshop instructor. I own a business called Fieldwork Education. So I do a lot of that. I'm also a instructor and commercial photography teacher at Art Center College of Design. I freelance for the Anaheim Ducks, the Honda Center. That's what keeps me busy a lot of the time.
0: Wow, it sounds it. Congratulations.
17: Yeah, thank you.
0: Out of everything you do, Robert, what is your absolute favorite?
17: Yeah, it's the sports. I think one of the things that people really find when they get the opportunity to take sports photography or do it, whether it be with their kids or in a high school environment or college environment, it's that there's so much unpredictability in it. And when you get the image that you saw and it translates, it's like a perfect frame that you freezed, or it's a moment of exhilaration and excitement, and it was just a key play of the game, and you get it, there's nothing like it. Mm-hmm. It's a rush. There's so much adrenaline. So I would honestly have to say that it's sports photography for me, and I'm fortunate that I do it.
0: Awesome. Do you remember the feeling when you first saw a photo of yours in, say, you know, like the LA Times or something that you took that you were proud of?
17: You know, it's funny you say that, Mark, because the first published photo that I ever had was in the LA Times. And it was a photo that I took of my uncle, who was in a band that was performing at some venue, and an LA Times writer did a story. And so my uncle had reached out to me and said, "Hey, I need to get a picture because they're going to do the story on our band." And I said, yeah. You know, I was, you know, 16-year-old kid. And so I took it, and yeah, I was blown away.
0: That's great. That's really funny because I was thinking LA Galaxy was a soccer photo, an MLS photo that was published, but great to share that. And I love that you were able to turn your passion into a career. You know, there's no wrong path, I always tell people, because I also, you know, I was into video games and gadgets and I was able to parlay that. I didn't train to be a journalist in college and then choose tech. I was a hobbyist who then learned how to write, you know, kind of thing. So it sounds like it's similar to you. That's amazing. It would be remiss to have you on the show and not ask about your gear. Some listeners may be shutterbugs. Most probably won't be, but they could be hobbyists, speaking of which, or enthusiasts. What do you like to shoot on? What are your, like, you know, must have hardware, your lenses, any other gear?
17: Well, I use Canon equipment, and one of the things that's important for me is obviously shooting sports and concerts and things that happen very quickly is the fastest cameras available. So I use a R1 mirrorless camera that Canon makes. I use a R5 Mark II. Those camera bodies, 70 to 200-28, of course, because there's a lot of low light photography that I have to do. I'm a real big fan of a 600 millimeter F4 for shooting soccer because I can get across the field and I can get really close on a lot of things. And it's those tight shots that I love as far as having the most impact and being able to tell the story. And I obviously use SanDisk cards because I'm a big proponent of being able to make sure that everything that I create is safe and secure and reliable. So that's one of the things in my bag that I, of course, have to have.
0: Awesome. And we'll get to SanDisk in a moment. But it's funny that a lot of people, when they think about buying storage, they think capacity, like how many files can they store on there, and less about speed and reliability. You know, both of those are so incredibly important as well, especially if you're an action photographer. So just to circle back on your gear, Robert, you shoot on Canon, you carry a few lenses with you, no doubt, telephoto, as you mentioned. For those listening who just want like a regular, you know, camera, so mirrorless is the way to go. So it they used to be called compact system cameras. They're smaller, but they still support the same lenses, right, for the most part.
17: Yeah, exactly. Exactly. They're just more technologically advanced and have all the latest capabilities.
0: I don't know how you feel about phonography. If you turn your nose up at using your iPhone or Android, they're getting better and better.
17: I don't turn my nose at that. No.
0: What's the expression? The best camera you have is the one that you have with you.
17: Yes. Yes. That was coined by Chase Jarvis, who's one of my heroes, an incredible photographer.
0: Oh, thanks for that.
17: Yeah.
0: Let's now hear about the new SanDisk official license product collection for the FIFA World Cup 2026. So Robert, you shoot for LA Galaxy. You've worked with other brands too, like Adidas, Nike, Live Nation, and so on. So SanDisk, why? Let's talk about the importance of a memory card, and then we'll talk about this partnership that they've got with FIFA.
17: Yeah. So you mentioned earlier about the cameras, and one of the things that is happening is that these cameras, the capabilities are more and more megapixels, which means bigger files. And so in sports action, when you're trying to take a sequence of photos very quickly that happen, you really have to be on the action. You press the button and you're shooting for maybe a few seconds, a sequence, a play, and then you're turning the camera, looking at something else. What's happened is the memory cards have had to keep up with the cameras because there's such big files that need to get written to the card. And so for me, SanDisk has always done a great job of being able to be the fastest cards that are available, the most reliable cards, because there's no point in having fast cards if they're going to get damaged by not being able to write or overheating or all these different little factors that come into it. So for me, the reliability and the capability of being able to shoot as fast as possible by, you know, holding the button down for a few seconds through a whole sequence of a play is critical. So for me, it was a no-brainer. And, you know, I am embarrassed to say as well that I've occasionally forgotten a memory card in my pocket and accidentally, you know, put it in the washer, this and that. And, you know, it's the only card that I've ever made that mistake on and been able to dry it out and still been able to recover and use what I've had. So that to me was critical.
0: You totally stole my story. I was just about to say, I did the same thing. I forgot a memory card, a SanDisk Pro, and it went through the wash and worked like a charm afterwards. I was so relieved because I probably didn't back it up, which was a rookie mistake. But yeah, that's funny. So reliability is key, as well as speed and storage. They all have to work together. And then now we've got this, again, I want to just be respectful of your time, the SanDisk official license product collection. Tell us about it. So these are not just memory cards, but also solid state drives and other kinds of storage.
17: Yeah, really cool products. It's something that I actually am the envy of a lot of my photo friends, because I have some of these items and they see me with it and they, oh, how can I get that? Especially the
0: one that looks like a whistle. Yeah, it looks like a gold whistle, ref whistle.
17: Yes. Yeah. Oh, yeah. It is beautiful. But it's cool because I obviously love soccer. I love being a part of soccer, and the World Cup is the biggest sporting event in the world. Probably the closest is the Olympics, but you know, football, soccer is the most popular sport worldwide. And so when this event comes around, for SanDisk to be one of the official licensees to be able to have this branding, it's just the coolest thing. It's distinctive. It sets it apart. And obviously, you know, for FIFA to be able to allow the licensing with SanDisk and say, yeah, you know, we're good with your product, which is the best in the business, to be able to be using our branding. It's awesome. So yeah, I have my products and I show them off every time that I can when I'm around my photo friends.
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12: And now the forecast from the AM 800 Weather Center. A clear sky this evening, down to 11 or 52 overnight. Sunny tomorrow, the first day of June, with the wind out of the east at 20 kilometers an hour late in the afternoon and a high 25 or 77 Fahrenheit. Clear tomorrow evening, down to 12 or 54 for both Tuesday and Wednesday, 25 or 77 in the sunshine and a high 29 or 84 and sunny on Thursday.
13: Welcome back to Tech Talk, everyone. We are chatting with Robert Mora, renowned sports photographer, working with storage leader SanDisk to talk with us about photo tips, which we're going to get to more in a couple of moments from now. But I'm sure there are some sports enthusiasts, soccer fanatics, footy fans, who are buying some of these and not even opening it because it's collectible, right? So this gold FIFA World Cup 2026 edition USB-C flash drive looks great. It looks like a ref whistle. It's not just in gold. There's some other colors and storage capacities as well. But yeah, generally 128 gigabytes, which is great. And then there's, for those who do shoot on professional cameras, there's a CF card. There's a UHS 2 speed SD card, also solid state. So this is a little bit larger, but fast enough probably when it's connected, like for content creators who want to plug it into their laptop and do some work, they can edit it off the drive itself. You don't have to just use it for backup.
14: Yeah, no, that's my workflow. So I'll shoot a game, I'll download my cards to an SSD, and I have about 6 SanDisk SSD drives that I use all for different purposes. But I've always, because there's speed, you know, I can't keep these big files and you know, thousands of images on my hard drive, because they just don't make, if you use a Mac, they don't make the hard drives as big as they used to. You can't just expand them, so you're limited. And so I also want to have my computer running as fast as possible. I download these things to my SSD, plug it in, and I'm good to go. It's super fast. I don't have to worry about that stuff. So the branding with the FIFA products, it's a super cool factor. Like I said, all my photographer friends are jealous when they see that. But yeah, it's a critical part of my workflow is to have those SSDs to use to be able to edit.
13: Awesome.
14: And get through my images on.
13: We'll plug a website when we wrap up for people to see it and buy them as well. But the imagery looks great. As I asked earlier, if you've got the time, would love to just have you share one or two tips to turning a good photo into a great one.
14: Yeah, I think there's different levels to that. But one of the things that I would advise to, you know, people who are just amateurs and don't, you know, or are not serious amateurs, is typically people look at something and they either pick up their phone and they snap it at their eye level, or they just are looking at something the way they typically see it. But what I always do is I always tell my students, okay, you see what it is. What if you were down low on the ground? What if you put your camera on the floor, or you laid down, or you try to stand on something to look down? Different angles make a huge difference in terms of how the photo can be impactful later on. So for me, when I'm shooting games, I actually try to be sitting on the ground. You'll see a lot of photographers at these events and they're sitting on chairs. I want to be sitting on the ground because I can look up at the athlete. It's more heroic. And when you do any kind of photography, changing your angle is probably one of the most critical things you could do. Because again, most people, they look at something and they just put the subject or whatever it is they're photographing right in the middle of the frame that they're taking the photo. So
13: great tip. Yeah, it changes the energy also. I remember when my kids were little, I would get down on the floor with a Nikon camera at the time. And not only does it help stable the shot because I'm actually resting it on the floor, but yeah, I'm at, while they're crawling, I'm getting the shot instead of like standing above them. Nobody wants to see the back of their head or their back of their body. You want to see the reaction on their face kind of thing. So yeah, I'm with you on that. That's a great tip. Do you subscribe to the rule of thirds formula?
14: All the time. Well, for what I do is in terms of capturing game action, I actually always put the subject in the center of the photo. And that's because the typical workflow now for us is being able to use something in a graphic design. So I need the extra space on the sides and I can crop vertically. Now, when I'm doing something maybe pregame or in the locker room or around different areas, yes, I always try to look for the rule of thirds or leading lines, different things that make the composition stronger. So rule of thirds is one of those big elements. Because when you do that, when you take the subject out of the center of the frame, you're telling the viewer that you purposely chose to put your subject on the left, on the right, on the bottom, on the top, whatever it is. And you're just subconsciously telling them there's a reason why you need to look at this photo this way. Mm-hmm. So yeah, I'm a big user of the rule of thirds in composition.
13: Awesome. And then finally, do you use AI? What's your take on this in the editing process?
14: Yeah, I love AI. I'm not a big user of it because I'm still trying to learn what it's capable of overall, but it's growing day by day, it seems like. Mm-hmm. But the post process is really what it is for me. Now, I obviously, because I capture real live action, I don't ask AI to make something into something that didn't exist in one of my photos. But what I will do is I will, let's say I'm doing a portrait, I'll have AI clean it up, or I may easily say, oh, you know, there's a water bottle in the background at this press conference, and I can click on it and have AI take it out instead of sitting in Photoshop and having to mask stuff out. And it's quick, it's easy. It's definitely a tool that is becoming more and more reliable for photographers. And AI facial recognition, probably one of the biggest advances, being able to recognize a player and have, like in the post process, separate that player, that athlete in the photo. It's a huge thing in my workflow as far as that goes.
13: These are all amazing tips, Robert. Thank you so much for your time. I know SanDisk.com has a splash page right when you get there with all of the FIFA World Cup 2026 drives, including the whistle on a lanyard, which I love. What about a website? What about a website for your work? Where could our listeners see your shots?
14: Yeah, I think the easiest way to go is just on my Instagram, which is just at Robert Mora Photo. That's probably the easiest way.
13: So at Robert Mora, M-O-R-A, photo, one word.
14: Yes.
13: Amazing. Yep. Thanks so much for your time. Really a kick, pun intended, talking to you. And congrats on all your successes to date. Thanks again.
14: Yeah, thank you, Mark. I really appreciate taking the time to chat.
13: For the remaining minutes we have on today's Tech Talk, I thought I'd answer a couple of questions from listeners. I did reply to them as well, but I thought that these were good and maybe other people have similar questions. One is that, hey, Mark, I know you aren't supposed to use public Wi-Fi, but I can't afford to use my data plan, especially while roaming. So what are some tips to protecting myself? So yes, be wary of free Wi-Fi networks, especially if they don't require a password to enter, as you could be joining a hacker's hotspot that could compromise the data on your laptop or tablet or phone. So first, at least verify the login details with an employee of that coffee shop or hotel or the airport or what have you. Also, as an added layer of protection, use a VPN or virtual private network. There are free ones out there as well that protects your privacy because it allows you to browse anonymously when you're online. If you are going to log online to read news or whatever, just refrain from any financial transactions like banking and all that, just to err on the side of caution. Just wait until you're on a protected connection or your cellular one, which is also very safe. Another question via email I received. Mark, I remember you once talking about creating a custom ringtone for free. Can you explain? So yeah, if you're on iPhone and you have the latest operating system update, iOS 26, the process is now simple to create your own ringtone directly from your files. So it could be a snippet from your favorite new song or a custom recording like your child or grandchild saying something fun. 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That's it. 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You can go to my website, marksaltzman.com, marksaltzman.com. 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Thank you so much for tuning into Tech Talk, everyone. I'll chat with you while I'm in Taipei. 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
3: From the National Newsroom of the Canadian Press, I'm Don Mitchell. It's believed the federal government has likely completed an internal analysis on two bids to supply the Royal Canadian Navy with its next fleet of submarines. However, who will get that contract is not expected to be announced until early July. A pair of international companies have been competing for the lucrative multi-billion dollar deal, Germany's TKMS and South Korea's Hanwha Oceans. Hanwha Defense Canada CEO Glenn Copeland says the company has long-term aspirations for exporting all kinds of military hardware to Canada.
4: If I said, do you know LG? You'd say yes. If I said Samsung, you'd say yes. If I said, you know, Hyundai, Kia, you'd say yes. Hanwha was just as big a brand back in Korea, right? But it's not a known quantity for North America as a tier one defense provider. So in order to be successful, you really have to establish your brand. And to do that, you want the government to understand who you are and where you are.
3: Hanwha was aggressive during its pitch, taking out a massive ad blitz on TV and digital services across Canada, featuring former newscaster Peter Mansbridge. The federal government is set to introduce its AI strategy within days. The policy has been delayed amid increasing public concern about the social impacts and safety of the technology. Artificial Intelligence Minister Evan Solomon initially promised the strategy would be tabled by the end of last year based on an adoption-focused approach, but public conversation around the technology has since shifted to focus more on concerns about safety and its social effects. Last fall, the government appointed a task force for advice. Critics said that group lean too much on industry and the tech sector. Meanwhile, Quebec is moving ahead with its AI cultural data bank project. The database of cultural and government content could be used to train artificial intelligence systems and improve their understanding of Quebec society. Bibliothèque et Archives Nationales du Québec has launched the experimental phase of its proposed data bank in French and Indigenous languages. After completing a feasibility study earlier this year, that study envisions the platform becoming operational by 2029. A new drug is showing some benefit for patients with one of the deadliest forms of cancer.
5: In a trial, patients with metastatic pancreatic cancer who took a new drug almost doubled their survival time. The daily pill, not chemotherapy, blocks a protein that fuels tumor growth. Of 500 patients, those who took the drug lived for a median of 13.2 months compared to 6.7 months for chemotherapy patients. The study was published in the New England Journal of Medicine, presented Sunday at the American Society for Clinical Oncology's meeting. The FDA plans to expedite its review. Brian Clark, ABC News.
6: Mr. Prime Minister, Mike Myers, what are you doing here? I just thought I'd come up and check on things.
3: And comedian Mike Myers and heated rivalry stars Hudson Williams and Sophie DeLisle are among those expected at the Canadian Screen Awards tonight. Saturday Night Live alum Myers will be honored with the Icon Award. The Toronto-born star will be presented with a statuette recognizing ongoing contributions to the industry at home and abroad. This is the Canadian Press. In sports, it was another disappointing finish for Canada at the World Hockey Championship. Noah Steen's overtime goal earned Norway a 3-2 upset win over the Canadians in the bronze medal game earlier today. Norway earned its first ever medal at the tournament. Well, moving from disappointment on the ice to disappointment on the soccer pitch, Canada's Marcelo Flores will miss this summer's World Cup after suffering a knee injury. National team head coach Jesse Marsh says the 22-year-old from Ontario ruptured an anterior cruciate ligament in his right knee while playing in the CONCACAF Champions Cup with his team Tigres yesterday. Kitchener Rangers look to run the table at the Memorial Cup in Kelowna, BC tonight. Kitchener faces the Everett Silvertips in the final. The Rangers went 3-0 during the round robin. And in Major League Baseball, Colton Cowser homered and drove in four runs to power the Baltimore Orioles past the Toronto Blue Jays 9-5. The win gave the Orioles a split of the four-game series. From the Canadian Press, I'm Don Mitchell.
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17: Welcome to another edition of The Week That Was here on the iHeartRadio Network. I'm Aaron Rand, and this week we'll take a look at these stories. I came across an article the other day, and I thought this is something worth following up on, especially when we consider how much, you know, time we've spent talking about things like, you know, social media and connecting and how important it is, and sadly how little of it or less of it we seem to be doing now than ever before. So here's the deal. Nicholas Apley is a professor of behavioral science at the University of Chicago, and he's the author of a book called A Little More Social, How Small Choices Create Unexpected Happiness, Health, and Connection. Mr. Apley, thank you for taking the time. Appreciate you being here.
18: Yeah, thanks for having me here.
17: Let me begin by asking, how did you come? I mean, yes, you wrote the book on this. How did you come to write this book? What was it? Was there a particular incident, something that made you say, hey, you know what? Let's delve more into this. How did it happen?
18: So there was a moment about 15, 16 years ago, maybe. I was on the train going into Chicago, where I work at the University of Chicago. And I was sitting there on the train, and it just sort of hit me like a eureka moment that morning that we're all highly social creatures, made happier and healthier by connecting with each other. And yet here we all were sitting on that train car being completely silent with each other. I was writing a chapter on from my first book at the time describing how social connection increases our well-being. And this just struck me as a real paradox. Why is it that highly social creatures like us are sitting here on the train day after day choosing not to connect with each other?
17: Okay, so it would seem to me that part of the problem is, or part of the reality here is, we feel uneasy about socializing with people we don't know. So how do you get over that?
18: Yeah, so that's exactly the issue. I have, for most of my career, studying what we might think of as mind reading, how we make inferences about each other's thoughts and beliefs and attitudes, and mostly how we screw that up and misunderstand each other. And one of the real barriers that we found to social connection is that we think, actually mistakenly, that other people won't respond favorably when we reach out to connect to them. So on my train ride that morning and subsequent experiments, for instance, we found that people thought that other riders on the train wouldn't be as interested in talking with them as the other riders actually were. And as a result, they underestimated how well those conversations would go. And that's a phenomenon we found over and over and over and over again, that we're generally overly pessimistic about how positively others respond when we try to connect with them. And the way you get over that is practice, actually. It's avoidance that creates misunderstanding and mistakes like this. Reaching out and trying is what calibrates your beliefs.
17: I'm sure some people listening to this will think, well, wait a sec, there are people who describe themselves as extroverts, they'll talk to anybody and everybody, mm-hmm. and others who are introverts, mm-hmm. but the research you've done basically says it doesn't matter. This can be good regardless of how you classify yourself.
18: So in terms of our experience, that's right. Introverts and extroverts, or at least those that score highly as introverts or extroverts on personality scales, don't actually experience social interaction as differently as they think they do. What introversion and extroversion really predicts are the choices that we make, the beliefs that we have about how other people might respond to us or what we might enjoy. But once people are actually engaging with others or connecting with others, it seems to be pretty good regardless of how extroverted or introverted you are. Extroversion and introversion really describes more about our habits and our beliefs about ourselves, not as much about our actual experiences.
17: Okay. The other thing I would bring up, I started our interview by talking about the fact that, you know, so many of us, for whatever that reason is, many people look back, you know, to the pandemic and say that's when everything began to change because those social mm-hmm. connections weren't happening anymore. We all mm-hmm. now, we all text, everybody texts. And I just wonder, for some people, that seems to be a much more comfortable way to contact somebody else, to have that conversation, than through human voice. Why is that not as good?
18: Well, it turns out it lacks a lot of the things that in social interaction that actually connects us with each other. So at least in conversation, what happens is we go back and forth, we're responsive to each other, we show interest in each other, and it's that stuff that happens in conversation, those dynamic processes that actually pull people together. Texting back and forth can establish connection. They can establish the start of, hey, maybe we could talk Friday night at 7 o'clock or something. But in terms of the actual experience, texting just doesn't feel nearly as good as actually having a live conversation with somebody. It's a little more like diet soda compared to regular soda in terms of its effect on your happiness.
17: Interesting. Okay. You also, you're quoted in a story saying the other factors you're now describing with respect to texting is the difference just the human voice makes. What does that mean? How?
18: Yeah. So we find in our research that the voice carries a lot of the sound of connection. In conversation, at least, it clarifies what we're saying. So we misunderstand each other a lot more when we're typing to each other than we're talking when we're talking to each other. Our voice also communicates beyond just what we're thinking about. It also communicates that we are actually thinking or feeling. That is, it communicates that you have a thoughtful mind that is engaging in thinking and feeling right now. So we find, for instance, that people are judged to be more thoughtful, intelligent, and rational when you hear what they have to say than when you read what they have to say, even when it's identical words, even when the content is exactly the same. Mm-hmm. And we also find that the voice connects you better. You just feel more connected after talking with someone than after typing with someone.
17: Yeah, it's interesting. I noted as well, you said, you know what, there are things you can do with respect to when you're talking to someone, actually having the conversation. You know, there are feelings you can sort of get across. You can be, you know, enthusiastic, you can be sad. And I thought to myself, mm-hmm. Sure, that's what emojis are for.
18: They are, and they can do some work, but they pale by comparison to what our voice can actually do.
17: Okay, so let me ask one other thing here. And people hearing this are like, you know what? Well, wait a sec. Let's say I go ahead and take this advice, and maybe I'm on that bus ride or subway ride every day, and I want to follow your advice and strike up that conversation. Is there a good way to begin a conversation? Typically, how do you get into this for people who've not done it?
18: So there are lots of ways that you can begin conversation in ways that are quite effective. I think the most important, though, is not to think about the exact words you might use to engage with somebody, but rather to think about the mindset you take when you're out interacting with other people. We find, for instance, that when you just take more of an interest in other people, it tends to make the conversation go a little more easily because you are kind of spontaneously thinking of what to say next. But when in doubt, it never hurts to start a conversation with a compliment.
17: Oh. Now, see, as soon as you said that, I thought, well, what if it's a man and a woman in that way? Maybe a woman doesn't want to be talked to and have a compliment shared. Then what?
18: That could be true, but then the conversation stops. And that certainly happens. Look, our data don't suggest that every conversation turns out well or that you should be engaging with other people all the time. It suggests that we underestimate the odds that it will turn out well. And as a result, are overly reluctant to reach out and engage with somebody else. Sometimes, you know, you'll make mistakes. The conversation won't go well. The interaction won't be desired. But then you move on.
17: Right.
18: Turns out, though, more often than we would think, reaching out to other people in kindness to try to engage with them tends to create reciprocity. In return, people tend to reach back to us more positively than we'd expect.
17: Do you still do this? Has this now become habit for you?
18: Oh, yeah. I have to say, nothing has changed the way I live my life more than this research. I'm a very different person now from what I used to be. I'm more open. I approach people other people in kindness more often. I'm the kind of person that can talk to anybody anywhere about almost anything. And the conversations overwhelmingly turn out well. When I feel grateful, I don't keep it to myself. I share it, pass along lots of compliments.
17: And that's not how you were before, as you described it, right? This just came kind of all of a sudden.
18: Yeah, I'm a former college football player in the state, so maybe a little bit gruff, a little bit standoffish in some ways, very focused on getting things done, which would sometimes lead me to be maybe a little bit curt with people, a little bit short with people. It just makes you much friendlier. Once you realize the power that you have to lift other people up and to create connections over the course of your day that make your life and other people's better, at least I find it just makes you a friendlier person.
17: I want to wrap up, but I did want to ask you, going all the way back to the beginning, that conversation you first started, did it begin with, hi, how are you? How did you begin it?
18: That very first, yeah. So that morning I was on the train, somebody sat down next to me that morning, and I thought, does this make sense? Is this what we ought to be doing? I decided to put myself in an experiment this morning. That's what got all of this rolling. And I turned to the woman next to me. She was maybe 15 to 20 years older than I was, wearing this fabulous red hat, which I'll never forget. And I worked at my courage a little bit. My brain was telling me I shouldn't be doing this. She probably doesn't want to talk to you. She'll probably think you're a creep. But I went ahead anyway, and I said, hi, my name is Nick. Which turned out to be the most powerful words you have for starting a conversation. I love your hat. I have one just like it. is what I said.
17: You really said that?
18: Which is not going to win any awards for the best way to start a conversation, but, you know, it got the ball rolling, and off we went more easily than I would have guessed.
17: So last question, because I'm assuming you do this ride on a pretty regular basis. Have you, now that you talk to people, have you made friends, any lasting sort of relationships here?
18: Yeah, so lots. I mean, where people live, what the context of their lives are going to dictate, you know, how routinely you see other people that you could connect with and so on. But at least for me, I ride in on the train into Chicago every day, 5 days a week, and I've made tons of friends on the train. In fact, I keep a note on my phone. When I meet somebody new, I will jot down their name on my phone. I have an on-the-train notes page. Wow. So that I can go back when I talk with them again and use their name, because that's what friends do with each other.
17: What a great idea. Love the story. Thank you so much for the time. Really appreciate it.
18: Absolutely. Thank you so much.
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26: And now the forecast from the AM 800 Weather Center. For this evening, a clear sky and down to 11 or 52 overnight. Tomorrow, June 1st, sunshine with the wind out of the east at 20 kilometers an hour late in the afternoon, high 25 or 77. Tomorrow evening, clear down to 12 or 54. For both Tuesday and Wednesday, up to 25 or 77 in the sunshine. And for your Thursday, a high 29 or 84, and again, sunshine for the region.
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17: Come across this story at a time we're heading into the busy holiday travel season, right? And then to find out that we are facing an air traffic controller shortage in this country. As I said, I was expecting this might come out of the U.S. We know that's been a recurring issue there. And the more I read about this, the more I see it's not only there. Obviously, it's not only here either. It's happening in a lot of places. So I thought we'd try to find out more, because it turns out that when you're 200 people short and you're heading into the busy season of all that, probably is a concern. Dennis Weiss is a former air traffic controller. He's been in the business, or was, for 35 years. Mr. Weiss, thanks so much for coming on. Look, when you see this story, you see a headline like this, are you concerned?
27: A little concerned. We always, we've been short for as long as I've been an air traffic
17: really?
27: Controller. Yeah, 35 years. I was hired. We were short, and we still are.
17: So I don't know if it's fair to ask what brings this on. If it's been going on forever, it's not anything new that's happening. Why does this happen?
27: Why do shortages happen?
17: Yeah, on a regular basis in this industry.
27: It's very hard to train air traffic controllers. It's very hard to select air traffic controllers. The whole process of qualifying an air traffic controller from getting in the door to a qualified controller takes a very long time. The passing grade is very high, and it's very hard to also select a person who we don't know it can be an air traffic controller to be an air traffic controller. So if you pick someone off the street and say, I think you'll be a good air traffic controller, there's very, very few, there's no good test to say you will be an air traffic controller when we're done training you.
1: Wow. Okay. Well, let's talk a little bit about what it takes. So you mentioned I think I also read it's a very long process, right? I can decide today I want to, you know, go ahead and become an air traffic controller. What's involved and how long would it take?
27: So, it's a long process just to get selected for the training. You have to go through passing an aptitude test, which is the last I knew was called a FEAST test, which is a European Air Traffic Services test. And that's basically a test of whether you can visualize. And then once you pass that within the top 5%, 3%, whatever it takes to get an interview, you get an interview, you pass the interview, and then you go to a second interview, and then you may or may not be selected for air traffic control training. At that point, they divide you into two streams of what's called instrument control or visual control, which would send you into an air traffic control tower, or instrument control, IFR, would send you to a an air traffic control center, which we would call a surveillance controller or radar controller. And at that point, then you start your training. And the basic training, 3-4 months of theory, and you have to pass every exam you you take with 80%. And if you fail, you're out. And then once you pass your theory, then you go into simulation training as part of it, sort of transitions into simulation training, and then you're going to go to on-the-job training, all of which can take 2 years, 2.5 years.
1: Wow. I just as you said that, I thought to myself, if you fail that first part, the theory part, you said you're out. You don't get a second chance here? You're just done?
27: Well, no, you can fail an exam. You get a rewrite, but you're not going to get three rewrites on the same exam.
1: Okay.
27: So, you know, you fail that exam, but the problem is that you're writing an exam and then you have to rewrite an exam and you also have another exam coming up. So you've got to somehow manage to pass both exams. If you get behind the curve, you're going to be in trouble. University is also very hard, but this was the hardest training that I ever did because of the learning curve.
1: What made you decide to do this? I mean, were you just a big airplane kind of guy? I mean, you love planes. Why did you decide to become this?
27: Absolutely. I was in the 1980s, I was got my pilot's license to the air cadets, my glider pilots, my private pilots, and I wanted to go in the Air Force, and then I got a prescription for glasses and couldn't go in the Air Force and didn't have the money to train myself to be a pilot. And I was in CJEP, and I saw a sign, become an air traffic controller. And I was like, I'll give that a try. So I did, and I was successful at the time. It was 24 people were accepted onto the first course out of I don't know how many thousands of candidates.

0: I wouldn't think they would give up on safety before they would give up on the amount of airplanes in the sky. So what that means is that the humans, the air traffic controllers in the system, are always going to operate in a safe manner. But at some point, they're going to say, the system, the company, the managers, the controllers are going to say, we can't control as many airplanes safely as we normally do. And then they cut back. And that's when it hits the news. That's when the news goes, whoa, wait a minute, there's delays. And it hits the news. And that's when suddenly people start to notice. But we've been short for ever since I was working as an air traffic controller. We've been short staff. It just never really hit the news before.
1: It's interesting, though, because, you know, you kind of tend to think if there's going to be a shortage and it's this hard to apply and we're not hiring people fast enough, is it because you think there's just not as much interest as there was perhaps when you got into this?
0: No, I don't think so. I think there is interest. There was also a pandemic that hit in about, you know, when it hit, 2020.
1: Yep.
0: And we had more controllers in training in the system than ever before when the pandemic hit, because we knew that within years we were going to be short staff. And that pandemic hit the company in a big way, because we're not government in Canada. Air traffic control is a private company, not for profit. But even though you're not for profit, you need money, and the money comes from the airlines, and the airlines weren't flying. So there was a huge let go of people in training during the pandemic, and it was very hard to reattract them to the career afterwards, because they were like, well, they went and found other jobs. And so where they had more trainees than ever in the system at that time, they lost a significant portion, never got some of them back, and now they're hiring as much as they can again. But it, like I said, it takes a long time to train them, and they're already behind the curve because they're losing people to retirement at this point. And they're always losing people to retirement, but the numbers are down.
1: Right.
0: And the more the numbers are down, the harder it is to train, because to train somebody, they need to be working in a position with a lot of airplanes. And if you have three trainees in a specialty, for example, and each trainee wants to work the busy position, they can't all work that position at the same time. It can only be occupied by one person, you know what I mean? So it's hard to train as many people as you need to train in a short period of time.
1: Just as we wrap up, I'm curious, too, if someone is listening to this and thinking, wow, this is something I'd like to do, who bears the cost of the training here, by the way?
0: It is NAV Canada that pays the cost of the training.
1: So you, as the person training, you're not out of pocket anything here?
0: No. Okay. I'm not speaking for today. I haven't checked in the last 3 months, but it has swung back and forth over time. Mm-hmm. But the last most recent I knew is that the company pays the cost of the training, and they also pay some salary while you're training.
1: Okay. Oh, okay. And by the way, in case you know people are interested in this, as you mentioned, it's a fairly lengthy training process. You can imagine you're tied up in this for what, 2 years at least?
0: I would say you should, if you're thinking of getting into it, you would plan to spend 2 years. Yeah.
1: Okay. Listen, I very much appreciate the time. Thank you so much.
0: All right, have a good day.
1: Oh, wait a second. Just before I let you go, for people saying, well, how do I apply? So you mentioned NAV Canada are the only people doing this, right? That's where
0: in
1: you train.
0: In Canada? There's a couple of other places, companies that do it, but mostly it's NAV Canada in Canada.
1: Okay.
0: And you apply at navcanada.ca.
1: Terrific. Thanks so much, Mr. Weiss. Appreciate it.
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8: It is time to check in with CJD 800 legal contributor Chris DeMacos, talking today about a story that has affected a bunch of Montrealers. Surprise, surprise, it turns out if you use the Kirkland station at the REM, you may have gotten yourself a parking ticket, but that parking ticket, by the way, doesn't come from the city. It comes from the shopping center owner, and that's RioCan, who have hired a contractor, if you will, in this case, to actually hand out those tickets. And they're not cheap tickets, right? Some of them are $125. And some people are wondering, Chris, do I have to pay this? Do I not have to pay this? What exactly is going on? So let's start with that. These are not issued by the city. These are issued by a private contractor, this firm, that was hired by the shopping center owner. So where do you go with this?
9: Right. And this is such a common question I get, because it's not only shopping centers. Sometimes you can park at different parking lots, commercial parking lots, and you end up with a ticket on your windshield that doesn't look like a traditional ticket. And you're wondering, you know, well, do I have to pay this? Is my license going to get affected? So there is a fundamental difference between a ticket that you receive from the city that is basically empowered by our laws here, where if you don't pay the parking ticket and you just let it go, it can affect your ability to renew your license, register your vehicle. There's consequences that are tied into your right to drive here in the city. So that's one.
8: Okay.
9: When you get these private companies that are given a contract to oversee a parking lot, if they decide to give you a ticket, it has nothing to do with your driver's license. It is basically, what they're telling you is, it's a bill. It's like you didn't abide by their terms that they put up on a sign, if you can see them. And they're just giving you a bill that you should pay. Now, it's the same as if anyone else gave you a bill. If you don't agree with it, then you don't have to pay that. And if they want to enforce that bill, well, it's like going to small claims court and asking for an unpaid bill at a restaurant. That's kind of the difference there. It's not the same consequences. You don't contest them the same way. And for the most part, most drivers don't give these types of tickets the same amount of credibility as they would in a city. So it's vastly different. It's not the same. One is a contractual violation that they would have to prove that there is one to begin with. And the other one is something that is, you know, it can really cause serious consequences to your license and your right to renew your car registration.
8: Okay, then I have the question here, and I understand about, you know, you can go through this like any other bill you get that you want to dispute. Should your initial reaction be, holy cow, it's $125, and you know that when you get a ticket from the city, if you don't pay it over time, that fine simply goes up. Do you risk that happening here, or is this completely different?
9: No, you don't. So the $125 amount, like if we take a city ticket, the amount that they gave you comes from a law that has been sanctioned and that we abide by. So that's a number that can't be contested. You can contest whether you committed the violation, but the amount is not up for debate here. So whether you did or you didn't do it. These tickets, the number that they give you is something that they completely came up with. It's something that they generated on their own without any law giving them the right to do so. They just said, hey, this is our parking lot. You know, it's a private parking lot. We have a sign up there that says, you know, if you park here, unless you use a store. So we're going to give you a ticket for $125. It's a number that's completely fabricated. So no, you do not give that ticket the same type of attention as you would a ticket coming from a city, you know, that you're parking in the streets. This is someone who's basically saying, you know, you don't have the right to park here because you want to use a train station. And I believe that that's worth $125 of an inconvenience. There's so much that can be contested with that. My first reaction would not be pay it. My first reaction would be, well, first of all, who said we have a contract even to begin with? You know, there's a lot there. There's a lot of difficulty that these companies have in collecting these types of tickets. Some people pay it, but I would advise you not to pay it right away. The first thing I would do is take a look at whether or not there's a sign that you saw that's visible, that clearly establishes the terms of parking at that parking lot. And if you violated that contract or those terms, it doesn't necessarily mean that it's worth $125. I mean, this is something that they completely fabricate.
8: So what would be the next step then? Let's say you, and I know some people actually pay these because they're worried, right?
9: Right.
8: They will go ahead and pay them without thinking about it. So let's clarify that. You're suggesting, no, do not go ahead and pay it and wait for what to happen next.
9: Well, there's a couple of things you can do. You can just not give it any attention. And then the ball would be in the court of that company as to whether or not they want to try and collect that money, which means going to small claims court and trying to tell a judge that a contract was formed when you parked there and that you clearly saw the terms and you violated it, and the damages are $100 or whatever the amount is. It's a real far stretch. So because of that, the likelihood of that happening is very, very low.
8: Also, they're going to have to incur costs, you're suggesting here, right? Why would you want to go to court for $125?
9: Right. You know, they have to have an employee that they pay on payroll to take care of this and go through all the channels. And So there's a lot of time that's involved with this and managing it. But my recommendation, if you're not somebody that likes to deal with these types of things and it causes you some stress or anxiety, call them up and tell them, look, I'm not sure where you got this number from. I'm not sure. You want to give me a warning? I'll use this as a warning. I'm not paying anything. I didn't know about it. I didn't see your sign. I'll know for next time. And that's usually where it ends.
8: Well, wait a sec. Are you suggesting that you should go ahead, let's say you don't pay this, and actually follow through and call them up and kind of say what you just said? I didn't see the sign. I have no idea. And hope right. It ends with that?
9: You could, and they can say what they want to say. They can say, no, you know, we're entitled to it or whatever it is. But,
8: yeah.
9: But know that that's a number that they came up with. No law that allows them to charge that amount. They're trying to allege that there was a contract that was breached, and they're trying to tell you that the damages were X amount of dollars. So my advice is there's a lot of ifs and ifs and ifs that come with that ticket. The best thing to do is to call them up, let them know that you're well aware of what the law is, and you're well aware of what the probability of this ticket ever seeing the light of day in a courtroom. So if you'd like, you can come to a nice agreement and say, I'll take this as a warning. Mm-hmm. I won't come back. I won't park here unless I'm going to be shopping here. Like, I didn't see your sign. Or if you don't do that, you could just tell them, hey, I got this. I'm not paying it. And I'm not paying it because I didn't see your sign. And I had no idea that I wasn't allowed to park there. And you can have that on record of you calling them and saying, I don't agree with this. This is not something that I think is reasonable. Okay. And I had no idea that I wasn't allowed to park there. I didn't see the sign that you're claiming puts the terms forth in a clear manner. And it's the ball's in their court if they want to go through with all the hassle of going to a small claims court to collect on this money.
8: Couple of questions, if I can put on my legal hat for a second, Chris. So couldn't your argument be if you got one of these tickets? Now, they have apparently two or three people walking around. They're called patrollers, I guess, to monitor who
9: right.
8: parks there and where they go. Couldn't you say, well, you did go to the shopping center and make them show proof that you did not?
9: Yeah, absolutely. So all of that is absolutely a credible defense. I've seen people walk into a coffee shop and buy a coffee, and that entitles them to stay at the place the whole day because they want to park there, but they just got a coffee to show that they used the facilities there. But again, anything that you want to allege, it's not like there's a courtroom that has a file number on this ticket that has to be heard one day. There is no court file on this ticket. There's nothing that sets this ticket into a motion if you don't pay it, where, you know, as a city ticket, you get penalties,
8: right.
9: And it shows up on your driver's report.
8: Yeah, and a time limit.
9: There's nothing like that. There's nothing that ties this piece of paper
8: okay.
9: to a court file. So in terms of your legal defenses, yes, of course, you can say, yeah, I was going to use the place, or I did use the place. I went shopping. I didn't buy anything. It's all great, but that's only if you end up in a courtroom. And for them to get it to a courtroom, they have to create a file, and they have to show that there was a contract there, when many people say, there was no contract there. I never even knew there were terms in that parking lot to begin with. So it's a very far stretch to get to that point. And okay. What I'm trying to tell people is, when you know that, when you understand that there's no court file attached to this ticket, it gives you a lot of leverage in negotiation
8: okay.
9: if you choose to call them up and call their bluff on this ticket.
8: So I'd have a million more questions, but I'm going to leave it at that. We'll see how this plays out and what people end up doing, and then we can always revisit this at another time. Chris, thank you so much. I appreciate it.
9: Thanks, Aaron.
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26: And now the forecast from the AM 800 Weather Center. A clear sky this evening, down to 11 or 52 overnight. Sunny tomorrow, the first day of June, with the wind out of the east at 20 kilometers an hour late in the afternoon and a high 25 or 77 Fahrenheit. Clear tomorrow evening, down to 12 or 54 for both Tuesday and Wednesday, 25 or 77 in the sunshine and a high 29 or 84 and sunny on Thursday.
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8: Time to check in with Carmi Levy, our CTV tech analyst, and a couple of stories in the news, perhaps the one that I think is dominating the conversation because it could affect each and every one of us. The CRTC getting behind these new streaming rules, which is supposed to be good for all of us, right? It's supposed to focus on Canadian and Indigenous content, but at the same time, it's forcing, or they're trying to force anyway, the major U.S. streamers to go ahead and comply. And there's a number set aside, which I think, Carmi, is 15%, right? To set aside to promote this kind of programming here. And, of course, there is pushback because this represents lots and lots, potentially, of money.
27: Yeah, so this has to do with the Online Streaming Act, and the CRTC, our National Telecom Regulator, has been busy for the past couple of years figuring out ways to kind of implement that Online Streaming Act in everyday life. And so a couple of years ago, they introduced the first sort of wave of fees that companies like Disney and Netflix and Amazon Prime Video would pay to support Canadian productions, which is exactly the same thing that broadcasters have been doing for decades. If you make money in Canada, then you should pay back into Canada's cultural landscape. And so they started with 5% 2 years ago, and of course, immediately the industry, they all sued the federal government. Those cases are still working their way through the courts. Now, the CRTC comes along and triples that amount to 15%. at a time when, of course, we know that we're engaged in a trade war with the U.S., and they're kind of ticked off about all those irritants and annoyances that Canadians are throwing into the mix. And so it's one of those you got to read the room moments. I don't think anyone disagrees. We need to fund Canadian right. entertainment, Canadian content. We want to see Canadian shows. We want to hear Canadian artists, and we want there to be opportunities for writers and actors and producers and directors to do their thing here in Canada. But at the same time, you sort of have to understand all of this takes place within a political context. Probably not going to be a good thing for the negotiations that are about to take place around CUSMA, around our trade deal with the U.S. I would imagine they're not very happy about this right about now.
8: Carmi, does this run the risk of these, you know, streamers simply saying, because they're, you know, they're giant companies, you know what? No, we're not going to play. So you lose all your service here.
27: There certainly is the potential for that, but I think there's just too much money to be made from Canadians for them to completely abandon the Canadian market. So I don't think Netflix is going to disappear from north of the border anytime soon, but it certainly could maybe incentivize them to do less in Canada. In other words, maybe we'll have less content when we do sign up for Netflix. Maybe we won't have the same movies and shows that they do in the U.S. That, you know, our menu of options will be less because they won't want to put as much money into the Canadian market. So it's, and of course, even if this 15% fee does go forward, we're deluding ourselves into thinking that we're not going to end up paying that, that they're not going to turn around and raise our rates mm-hmm. to cover that increased cost
8: right,
27: of
8: exactly.
27: doing business in Canada. So it's not going to disappear anytime soon, but it is probably going to cost us more.
8: All right. I want to move on to this other story, which seems to be nothing new. The claim that excessive social media, quote, negatively impacts well-being. Hey, another one piling on. How many times have we heard this?
27: Oh, I don't have enough fingers to count,
8: yeah.
27: Aaron. And this one though is interesting. It comes from Oxford University. It's called the World Happiness Report. And basically what they're saying is that social media in limited doses, like if you use it for an hour a day, they say that it actually has a benefit, that it connects us to friends and family. It connects us to our community. It gives us a sense of belonging. And it's actually helpful to our mental health. But if we start using it without limit, in other words, we doom scroll all day, every day, and all night, that in many cases, it can be as bad, if not worse, than something like, cigarettes or drugs or alcohol, that it is just as bad as these other vices that we've been vilifying for years. And so they're saying we've really got to be careful here to kind of recognize that you know, we have to put social media use in a box. It applies to all ages, but they're particularly concerned about people who are under 25. They're saying their research shows that the perception of well-being in the U.S., Canada, Australia, and the U.S. has dropped dramatically over the past decade, which coincides with us using social media a lot more. So they're saying further research is needed, but basically watch how often and how much you use social media in the course of a given day. That could determine how happy you are over time.
8: Okay. And because no interjection that we ever have does not include AI lately, let's get to an AI story. It turns out, and I think this is actually kind of interesting. I wonder if people would be so, bothered by this. Neighborhood Watch, right, which is where the neighborhood gets together. Everybody sort of, keeps an eye for everybody else. This is now being considered and being done, I'm guessing, in some places through AI.
27: Yeah, very much so. So if you think of it, we don't have dumb doorbells anymore. We have smart doorbells, rings, smart cams on the fronts of our homes. And we all use the, apps like Nextdoor, or many people have groups in Facebook for their local communities where they share messages about what's going on their street or in their neighborhood. And what that's doing, Axios did a bit of a deep dive on this, and they showed that the number of neighborhood watch programs across North America is dropping significantly, because now we basically know what's going on thanks to smart doorbell cameras as well as apps. I've got one in my house and it knows what's happening in front of my home. I get notified when someone approaches my house. If I want to know about that emergency at the park last week, then all I need to do is pop onto Nextdoor and everyone's already talking about it. So there's no need to put a sign up in your window or to look for homes that have Neighborhood Watch parents there anymore, because you're getting it electronically. But the research shows you may sort of know more because the apps tell you more, but you're still losing that connection to the people that you live around. In many cases, we still don't know our neighbors' names. Technology still can't replace humanity.
8: Wow. I just when I thought it was going to be a positive story. And then finally, let's deal with this. The world's second richest nation. Who's the world? Is that China? India?
27: Singapore. Who's this? Close.
8: Singapore. Oh, going to require, and I think this is interesting, and this is going to probably be something that's going to be debated here. They're going to now require AI skills training for all higher education students starting in another year from now.
27: I think that's brilliant, and I've been saying this all along, that you know we're allowing kids to use technology, and we're not actually teaching them what those best practices are. And so hand a smartphone off to a child, and then you know then off they go, and they figure it out for themselves, and in many cases get into trouble. So Singapore is going to incorporate AI, they call them compulsory learning modules, that teach them baseline AI skills, and they're going to incorporate that into their curriculum in middle and high school starting next year. And they're saying they're not only going to learn how to use AI, they're also going to learn what AI's limitations are. They're going to learn how to deepen understanding using AI instead of just replacing critical thinking and cutting and pasting out from ChatGPT. So this is a really important thing. Kids are, they're growing up inside a digital world, and when they graduate, they're going to be part of that workforce. Schools have to prepare them for that. And I think this is, it's a brilliant move. I think every country should be looking at this going, how should we be updating our curriculum so that our kids are more technologically savvy? You know, we often talk about the three R's, reading, writing, arithmetic. We should be adding digital literacy and increasingly AI literacy to that list. And thankfully, Singapore is creating the template for all of us to follow.
8: Yeah, which I'm sure the rest of the world is going to be watching, to your point, because you know what? Much as you may not like AI, learning how this stuff works is probably a good skill to have. Let's just say that, right?
27: Yeah, it's not going anywhere. Right. We're not going to be stuffing AI back in the bottle. So we owe it to our kids to teach them from the earliest possible age the ins and outs of not only how to use it, but also how to incorporate it into day-to-day life. Finland also has digital literacy for kids in school from the age of 3. And I think that's also a brilliant example for the rest of us to follow. And I'm really hoping that, you know, school boards, school districts here in Canada are looking at that as well, thinking we should do that too. If we want to be a high-tech nation, we got to make sure that our kids are ready.
8: CTV Tech Analyst Carmi Levy. Carmi, thank you so much.
27: Appreciate being with you. Thanks so much, Aaron.
8: That wraps up another edition of The Week That Was here on the iHeartRadio Network. I'm Aaron Rand, and we will see you next week.
0: The days are getting longer. The temperature is getting warmer. And garden season is here.
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3: From the National Newsroom of the Canadian Press, I'm Don Mitchell. After roughly 9 months of knowing which two companies made the final bid to build Canada's next submarine fleet, Ottawa still hasn't tipped its hand. The two qualified bidders, South Korea's Hanwha Oceans and Germany's TKMS, have fought tooth and nail in an unusually short competition to supply the Royal Canadian Navy with some 12 subs, a large order that's expected to be worth tens of billions of dollars. Prime Minister Mark Carney's point person for military equipment purchasing, Secretary of State Stephen Fuhr, said this past week the winner will be selected by the end of June. Conservative leader Pierre Poilievre is stepping up his attack on Liberal policies with a call for an emergency parliamentary debate on the economy.
4: In an open letter to Mark Carney, Poilievre says a debate would give the Prime Minister a chance to tell Canadians about his plan to improve things. This after Statistics Canada said the economy contracted slightly for the second quarter in a row to start the year, a benchmark that meets some definitions of a technical recession. Now, some economists said the recession talk was premature, arguing that while Canada's economy is soft, the declines are marginal and do not meet the definition of a widespread downturn. Brenda Molina Navidad, The Canadian Press.
3: An analyst says Carrie Lynn Finley won the BC Conservative leadership race last night because she is an authentic champion of populism with the broader conservative movement. David Black, who teaches political theory at Royal Roads University in Greater Victoria, says competitor Caroline Elliott also performed populism but didn't have the same credentials as the former federal minister for revenue, Finley.
5: Carrie Lynn Finley is by far the most populist of the five leadership candidates. This party is going to, you know, to message and ultimately campaign as a populist one.
3: Finley says her vision for BC is one of fundamental change, and Black says that language means that the Conservative Party of BC will become far more ideological than previous parties. And finally, thieves are deploying artificial intelligence to drive a major increase in cargo theft. A report by data analytics firm Verisic CargoNet finds that losses from supply chain crime in Canada and the U.S. surged 60% to more than $1 billion last year as organized criminal groups zeroed in on high-value shipments. Emily Williams, vice president at fleet management company Geotab, says lawbreakers are using AI to automate phishing emails at scale in order to pose as carriers, access transport company data, and steal employees' credentials.
6: Before it was kind of a smash and grab, you know, breaking into a truck. And now we're entering the cyber era of cargo theft. Criminals are getting really smart, and they're using AI-generated phishing scams as well to redirect entire shipments, and they don't even touch the truck anymore.
3: As costs rise for companies and consumers, experts say integrated security systems, in-cab truck cameras, and more resources for law enforcement offer ways to fight back. This is the Canadian Press. In sports, it was another disappointing finish for Canada at the World Hockey Championship. Noah Steen's overtime goal earned Norway a 3-2 upset win over the Canadians in the bronze medal game earlier today. Norway earned its first ever medal at the tournament. Well, moving from disappointment on the ice to disappointment on the soccer pitch, Canada's Marcelo Flores will miss this summer's World Cup after suffering a knee injury. National team head coach Jesse Marsh says the 22-year-old from Ontario ruptured an anterior cruciate ligament in his right knee while playing in the CONCACAF Champions Cup with his team Tigres yesterday. Kitchener Rangers look to run the table at the Memorial Cup in Kelowna, BC tonight. Kitchener faces the Everett Silvertips in the final. The Rangers went 3-0 during the round robin. And in Major League Baseball, Colton Cowser homered and drove in four runs to power the Baltimore Orioles past the Toronto Blue Jays 9-5. The win gave the Orioles a split of the four-game series. From the Canadian Press, I'm Don Mitchell.
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8: From fire comes darkness. The long-awaited new season of HBO's House of the Dragon returns June 21st, only on Crave. Before the epic war ignites, catch up on the groundbreaking series hailed as breathtaking and magnificent.
9: The path to victory now is one of violence.
8: House of the Dragon, an HBO original. Catch up before the new season begins June 21st, only on Crave. 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
10: And now the forecast from the AM 800 Weather Center. For this evening, a clear sky and down to 11 or 52 overnight. Tomorrow, June 1st, sunshine with the wind out of the east at 20 kilometers an hour late in the afternoon, high 25 or 77. Tomorrow evening, clear down to 12 or 54. For both Tuesday and Wednesday, up to 25 or 77 in the sunshine. And for your Thursday, a high 29 or 84. And again, sunshine for the region.
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16: EHF. Welcome to Question Period on this Sunday, May 31st. I'm Vashi Capellos. Today, Gilbo goes.
17: I'm not the only one who's uncomfortable with what's happening.
16: Liberal MP Stephen Guilbeault calls it quits. Prime Minister Mark Carney's climate concessions proved too much for the former Minister of Environment. And on his way out the door, Guilbeault says he's not the only Liberal MP who's uncomfortable. Does this help or hurt the Prime Minister politically? The Sunday strategy session stands ready to answer that question. Then, charm offensive?
18: Canada Strong will help make America great again.
19: His elbows were again flapping up and down in the rhetorical chicken dance.
16: Prime Minister Mark Carney is pitching Americans on a new partnership with Canada, but his quick trip to New York comes as Canada appears to fall behind Mexico in formal CUSMA negotiations. Should Canadians be worried about the state of talks? Former Canadian ambassador to the United States, Kirsten Hillman, is here. Plus, Canada opts for a Swedish-made surveillance plane over American contenders. Could the decision hurt or help Canada's negotiating position with Donald Trump? I'm going to ask Secretary of State for Defense Procurement, Stephen Fuhr, and Sweden's Prime Minister will be here as well.
20: There's nothing technical about coming home from work and telling your kids that you no longer have a job and that they're going to have to sell the house because Canada has the second highest unemployment in the G7. That is not technical, it is real. This is a full-blown Liberal recession.
21: We have made record investment, generational investment in infrastructure, in housing, in productivity and innovation. We have made generational investment to support workers. We have made investments to support Canadians in terms of affordability. They can shout as much as they want. Canadians know that we have their back.
16: We'll start today with the economic impact of the Canada-U.S. trade war. According to new data from Statistics Canada, this country has slipped into a technical recession, with GDP contracting slightly on an annualized basis in both the first quarter of this year and the last quarter of last year. Part of the problem, oil exports are up, but other exports like cars and trucks are down. The auto sector, one of many dependent on the U.S., and part of the reason the Fed say they're trying to find new markets. That applied this week to the world of defense as well, when the Prime Minister announced Canada will enter into negotiations to buy the Swedish Global Eye over Boeing's version of surveillance aircraft. For more on this, I'm joined by Secretary of State for Defense Procurement, Stephen Fuhr. Hi, Minister. Welcome to our studio. Thank you very much for making the time.
22: Thanks for having me.
16: Pleasure to see you. I wanted to start off on the Global Eye announcement this week, and in particular, if you could help our audience and myself understand how it works. I'm used to, in covering procurement, either sole source or competition. This is an agreement essentially to enter into a negotiation, but when your government announced it, you weren't specific as to the cost or the number of planes. Don't taxpayers deserve to know?
22: And they will know. So right now the DIA is going through that, so we down-selected them as a preferred supplier. So we don't have a contractual obligation with them, and the DIA will go through all the finites of timeline, costs, all that stuff is being worked out, and we'll let Canadians know the details when we've inked a deal.
16: And how long do you expect, and just for people watching who aren't familiar with the acronym, the DIA is
22: Defense
16: the...
22: Defense Investment Agency.
16: Okay, thank you. This is a new thing, so Canadians are aware. How long will that take, and does the government have the ability during that process to walk away if the deal, it does not serve the interests of taxpayers in its view?
22: It does, because SAB's been designated as the preferred supplier, and like I mentioned, there's no contract in place. So we're hopeful. It's a great fit for Canada, and Doug Guzman at the DIA and his team will work with Saab and Bombardier to dot the T's and cross the I's and work out the business case for Canada.
16: So when you initially started in this role, and I remember our first interview, like part of what the government's announcement, the Prime Minister's announcement was, you know, the objective here is to essentially move away from a reliance on making these purchases from the United States and to diversify that and go elsewhere. Is that the impetus for this, or is it the right decision for the Canadian Armed Forces?
22: It's a right decision across a wide range of things. Sure, there was an identified capability that was needed. It does that. And we have a defense industrial strategy that, you know, wants to, you know, build more here in Canada, support Canadian businesses, support SMEs. So, you know, we're doing all those things in this particular procurement, including, you know, one of our KPIs is to increase our exports. And with this particular opportunity comes pretty big export opportunity. In fact, we'll be exporting finished GlobalEye aircraft out of Canada to our allies before we're ready to take the capability ourselves. This is a new capability for the Canadian Armed Forces. We haven't had this before. We've participated in the capability with our NATO partners over in Geilenkirchen in Germany on their AWACS aircraft, but we haven't had a domestic capability. So that's what we're moving towards. But because this globalized in such demand and Sweden could use a capacity partner, it's quite possible we'll be building these for export before we're ready to take the planes ourselves. So this is a great, great position to be in.
16: So if I hear you correctly, like part of the reason is what I described, the imperative that your government had described previously too, which is to move away from reliance on the United States. At the same time this week, we hear the Prime Minister saying, you know, a strong Canada can help make America great again, which signals, you know, higher levels of interdependence in some areas. How do we reconcile those two things? Which is it?
22: Well, I think it's both and it's all. I mean, this aircraft has 20% American components on it. So right away, you know, their supply chain's integrated in this plane already. It's built in Toronto, the plane. It's militarized in Sweden. We're trying to bring that militarization piece back to Canada. So it's built and militarized here. But the American component piece will still exist. So the Americans benefit from it. We bought P-8 anti-submarine warfare aircraft. We still haven't taken delivery of those. We bought those, a Boeing product coming out of the United States. So we're still buying from the United States. But we are going to make sure that we focus a bit more on supporting our industries here in Canada and looking at other places we can buy.
16: With all due respect, the vernacular employed by the Prime Minister has not, in announcements like, you know, the lead up to this one, has not been, well, we might move a little bit away from the United States. It was very distinctly a focus of this strategy is to move away from a reliance. In this case, it was Boeing was one of the competitors. I take your point on the component parts and stuff like that, but it was Boeing versus a Swedish company. You went with the Swedish company. And I'm asking how Canadians are to reconcile the rhetoric employed by your government now, all of a sudden, and the Prime Minister specifically. You know, we're moving away, we're elbows up. And then in New York, apparently, it's, you know, more interdependence will help MAGA.
22: The bottom line is the core strategy of the defense industrial strategy is build, partner, buy. And in this particular case, for this particular capability, a large part of the weapon system is the aircraft, the air vehicle, is already built in Canada. We have an opportunity to militarize this thing from end to end in Canada. It happens to have a 20% American supply chain come in there, so the Americans will benefit from this. But this is a big opportunity for Canada, like I said, to build for ourselves in this particular case. We're not going to be able to do this in every case, but in this particular case, we can do it. And what will drive which lane we take, build, partner, buy, will largely be time. Because one of the biggest criticisms of defense procurement has been time, right? So if we have lots of time, we could do it all here. We have unbelievable capacity and capability in Canada, and I would argue if we just took time off the table and said, hey, you guys got unlimited time, we'll do it all ourselves. The reality is we just don't have that. So in this case, we can go to the build partner model right away because of the air vehicle and the other opportunities, and that's the route we're going.
16: So the only thing I would, I guess, respectfully challenge in all of that is that You know, everything I've read, and you're the military expert, not me, but every military analyst that gave a comment to a newspaper covering this announcement this week said that the Canadian Armed Forces had identified, in fact, the Boeing aircraft as better serving interoperability. And that leads me to, I think, another issue where that is the same thing that's being flagged. And we've conducted many interviews, for example, with former Chief of Defense Staff, all of whom are very used to the American products, right? And who say, in particular, when it comes to the F-35s, for example, there is greater interoperability. I know we spoke last time, your government has been reviewing this decision for well over a year. Are you not making a decision because of the potential political blowback in the United States?
0: On the global eye?
16: On the F-35s.
0: You know, there's a lot, to your point, there's a lot to think about, right? The good news is we haven't slowed anything down. It's not like, you know, people marched over to D&D and said, stop everything till we decide. It's like we are contractually obligated for 16 airplanes. We purchased apparently long lead items on 14 more, so there's 30 airplanes. We're building infrastructure in Cold Lake and Bagotville, and we have some time to think about what the future looks like. And there's a lot of things to think about. We live in a completely different world than we did 18 months ago. So, we have to be thoughtful of what we do, and we will make the right choice, and we will announce it to Canadians when we're ready.
16: Are you hesitating to make the choice so that you can use the purchase of F-35s as leverage in negotiations?
0: No, it's not my lane because I'm not involved in the negotiations.
16: But you'll ultimately be involved in the procurement of the fighter jets.
0: We'll be involved in all the military procurements moving forward as the agency builds itself out and gets more capacity. But right now, until the decision's made, I guess we'll just have to keep it there.
16: I take your point about there being a lot to consider, but from the outside, like, you know, the initial timeline was very distinct that your government put on it. Like, there has to be a reason. Is it political in nature? Is it the fear of what Trump will do in response? I'm just positing against, like, the rhetoric employed by your government, which is that we're going at this elbows up, right? Doesn't feel like it.
0: We're a sovereign country. We'll make our own decisions in the best interest of Canada and Canadians. We're a thoughtful partner, we're a reliable partner, and all those things will remain. And we'll make choices based on that, those values, and we'll do it when we're ready.
16: I'll leave it on that note. Thank you very much, Minister. I appreciate your time today.
0: Thank you.
16: When we come back, CUSMA Countdown, there's just a month to go before the deadline to review the Canada-US-Mexico agreement. Former Canadian Ambassador to the U.S., Kirsten Hillman, will be here right away.
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10: And now the forecast from the AM 800 Weather Center. A clear sky this evening, down to 11 or 52 overnight. Sunny tomorrow, the first day of June, with the wind out of the east at 20 kilometers an hour late in the afternoon and a high 25 or 77 Fahrenheit. Clear tomorrow evening down to 12 or 54 for both Tuesday and Wednesday, 25 or 77 in the sunshine, and a high 29 or 84 and sunny on Thursday.
18: Let's be absolutely clear. Canada Strong will help make America great again. Examples of where that's true are legion, where we should work together and compete with the world together.
16: Prime Minister Mark Carney in New York City this week for a so-called charm offensive with a message seemingly aimed at grabbing the attention of one person, U.S. President Donald Trump. Tomorrow will be exactly 1 month until the July 1st review deadline for the Canada-U.S.-Mexico agreement. And while the U.S. and Mexico say they're making progress on their formal bilateral talks, Canada is not yet engaged in formal negotiations. The U.S. Ambassador to Canada, Pete Hoekstra, did offer rare praise, however, for the Prime Minister's comments, saying, quote, "I think a lot of Americans can get behind that kind of positive message." Conservative leader Pierre Poilievre was less impressed.
19: His elbows were again flapping up and down in the rhetorical chicken dance as he cannot seem to decide if integration with the U.S. is a strength or a weakness.
16: So what is the state of the relationship with just a month to go before the CUSMA review deadline? And what should we be watching for as that deadline approaches? With me now is former Canadian ambassador to the U.S., Kirsten Hillman. Hello, nice to see you.
2: Nice to see you too, Ashley.
16: Thanks so much for making the time to come into studio. I appreciate it. When you think of that July 1st, you know, we've bandied about that date so often. Like, what does it signify to you?
2: Well, I think as we get closer to it, we realize that July 1st isn't a make or break date. That is pretty clear to us now, right? And it's not a make or break date because that is the day where the three countries are supposed to declare whether they want the agreement to roll over, so to be renewed for 16 years without any modifications. And the United States is clearly not in that frame of mind. That is not what they're going to say. So we already know that. So the question is, between now and then after July, how are we going to proceed in these renewal discussions?
16: And is that sort of what you envision taking place? Like, if that's not a make or break day, does the potential exist for those discussions taking some form or another to be kind of what occurs over the next number of months?
2: Yeah, I think that's right. Like, I think I believe that in the next 4 weeks, since you framed it as the next 4 weeks, I think we're going to get a bit more of a clear and precise understanding of what the U.S. is looking for in the review. And I say that because some of my contacts in Washington are telling me that they anticipate that USTR, Jameson Greer, is going to provide a bit more information to Congress. Now, that may not be public, but these things have a way of percolating out. So if he does that, that I think will be an interesting fact. But we already know a fair bit about what the U.S. is looking for in their view that needs to be amended or added to in that agreement. So what I see happening is that understanding will solidify. Our teams will continue to talk to each other. They are talking to each other regularly. And they will work towards, you know, some of the things U.S. is looking for, some of the things we might be looking for. The good news is, though, that a lot of what the U.S. is talking about are things we can work with. It's like strengthening rules of origin, which are the rules that

0: or may not invest, and how, where we're going to do that, and where it relates to continental defense or North American defense, how we do that in a way that builds upon each other's investments, so that we're not sort of stepping on each other's toes, but we're sort of amplifying each other's investments. So those very practical discussions have been ongoing for a while. There is openness for that. And energy, absolutely. There's openness for energy discussions and has been all along.
1: And more broadly, like I remember talking to you a number of conversations ago where I think I posed something along the lines, like, do you think that the president wants to keep the deal? Has your view on that migrated at all? Like, do you think you have, I hesitate to say, like, do we have more clarity? Because it's difficult to know. But sometimes you can judge it by the actions of the USTR, for example, or the list of irritants or the engagement or all that kind of stuff. Like, is your sense evolved on that at all?
0: I guess what I would say is there's no question that the US business community is universal. Even those parts of the U.S. business community that may have things they'd like to see change in the agreement, they are universally supportive of maintaining the treaty, maybe modifying it, but maintaining it. The same is true of Republicans in Congress and you know, governors across the country. There isn't a single voice that I have heard that said, no, let's get rid of it, not a one. And so I don't think we can speak to Donald Trump's specific, you know, perspective at any one point in time or at this particular point in time. But we can talk fairly confidently about how the constituencies that this agreement serves feel about it.
1: There's also been in this country a pretty live discussion about timelines, right? Like actually reaching a deal or not. And I think, you know, there's an argument to be made to you know, waiting for the best deal we can get. But there's also an argument that you hear frequently from business leaders in this country, and we see evidence of it through GDP numbers right now, for example, mm-hmm. of the impact of the uncertainty on business investment. And I'm wondering, when you're thinking of those two things, like where does the balance of it lie for you?
0: Right. So I guess the first thing that I try to repeat, and I hope people in Canada, in the business community, investors understand, is that we do have an agreement, right? We have an agreement. And our agreement, our trade agreement with the United States, is still the best one that there is with any other trading partner. Yes, we have tariffs on steel, aluminum, autos. Yes, they are very difficult for those sectors. I don't mean to diminish that at all. But we do have a very good agreement with the United States. And it has persisted since President Trump came in, and it has persisted despite the fact that he has upended his tariff relationship with the world. So I think it's really important that we focus on that. Where the changes will come will be modifications to that, or additions to that, or, you know, that's what this review is about.
1: You don't think it'll be fundamental?
0: I personally do not believe that the agreement will go away. And USTR has said that. But more importantly, I just think that the economic ramifications for the United States are too serious. They're very serious for Canada, they're very serious for Mexico. But this agreement isn't just about tariffs, right? The president focuses a lot on tariffs. But this agreement sets out the rules surrounding intellectual property protection, services trade, customs procedures, everything that goes into the competitiveness of North America. And so wiping all of that away would be phenomenally disruptive. It's not good for America, right? And I just don't, I hope I'm not wrong. You can never say anything for certain in this particular context. But my money's on that agreement staying, maybe being modified, but staying in place.
1: Okay, I'll leave it on that note. Thanks for making the time. I appreciate it.
0: Thank you.
1: Wonderful to see you as always.
0: Good to see you.
1: All right, when we come back, Guilbeault calls it quits. The former cabinet minister announces he'll resign as an MP and points to the prime minister's backsliding on climate policy as the reason. What might that mean for the government's grip on power? Our Sunday strategy session with Lisa Raitt, Scott Reed, and Nathan Cullen is next.
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6: To use a very bad analogy, we're putting our foot off the gas when it comes to fighting climate change. And I think Canadians are going to pay the price.
7: Prime Minister Mark Carney's climate concessions cost him an MP this week. Former Environment Minister Stephen Guilbeault announced Wednesday his time as a Liberal MP is coming to an end. The Prime Minister's MOU, an industrial carbon pricing deal with Alberta Premier Danielle Smith, proved too much for the longtime staunch environmentalist. But despite losing one of his own caucus, Mark Carney says that MOU was worth it. So will this hurt or help the Prime Minister politically? And what are the risks longer term? Our Sunday strategy session is here to talk about that. Lisa Raitt is a former Conservative cabinet minister and former Conservative deputy leader. Scott Reed is the CTV News political analyst and former communications director to Prime Minister Paul Martin. And Nathan Cullen is a former NDP MP and former provincial NDP minister. Hi, everybody. Good to see you. Scott, I'll start with you. Is this a big deal politically for the Prime Minister?
8: I don't think it's going to end up being a big deal politically, but let's not understate the significance of Guilbeault's departure. And I'm thinking less about the pipeline, the MOU, and the climate file than I am about Quebec. Guilbeault was a household name in Quebec and has been for 20 years. He was also the Quebec lieutenant. That means he was into the machinery, the gears and wheels of the Liberal Party machine in the province of Quebec. So if Guilbeault had wanted to, he could have done, I think, real damage to the Prime Minister. If he wanted to give one interview after another, if he wanted to throw haymakers, he could have done some damage to the Prime Minister in the province of Quebec. But I think he's chosen a less confrontational path. And as a consequence, I think that, you know, the issue that will preside, the issue that will eclipse, is the overwhelming desire on the part of Canadians to back the Prime Minister's agenda to build things, give ourselves options economically and trade-wise to allow us to untether from the United States, or at least exclusively from the Donald Trump White House. I think that issue provides so much cover for the Prime Minister that Guilbeault's departure will not cost him seats or votes in the next election, whenever that might be.
7: He was definitely not, Nathan, confrontational in his exit, but he also didn't mince words. Like in the interview we did, he said that the government has abandoned the fight against climate change. Is that potentially consequential? Maybe not in the immediate or near term, but down the road?
9: Yeah, as Scott was saying, the Quebec question is huge. But I also think it might be too soon to tell whether the environmental or lack of environmental strength from the government eventually causes consequence come the next election. In the environment, climate change are not top issues right now in the minds of Canadians. They're being eclipsed by Trump and recessionary worries that we see on the books. That is now. That might not be the future. And then we know the environment rises and falls depending on how people are feeling about other, some more basic needs. If those change, if the economy strengthens, if Mr. Trump is not so much a threat on the horizon in the next campaign, people start to ask questions about the two Mark Carneys, the one that wrote values and the one that is presenting the economic agenda that he is today. And that's what caused Stephen to leave. I also think his voice on the international stage is something that we shouldn't ignore. He's very, very well connected. If he decides to go out and not campaign, but be a voice on the international stage calling for more effort from Canada, Mr. Carney is very much concerned about our reputation internationally, and that could have effect. But I don't know if that's Mr. Guilbeault's plan.
7: What's the net political impact from where you sit, Lisa?
10: So it's a slow burn for me. I think Mr. Guilbeault's exit, it certainly wasn't the Chrystia Freeland exit, was it? I mean, it definitely wasn't.
7: Far from it, yeah.
10: Lighting the fire and then throwing it behind your back as you walked out the door, which took out a prime minister and a leader of the party. So it was much more measured, and perhaps it's because what he's recognized, and he did talk about it, right? I think Melanie Joly said something, or Kath McKenna did, about how maybe they've concluded he can do more from outside the cabinet. Mm-hmm. Outside the caucus, outside the government, than he can do within. And the way I look at it is, you know, the pendulum has definitely swung in the favor of environmental issues during the time of Justin Trudeau and Stephen Guilbeault. And that pendulum is coming back. And perhaps what Mr. Guilbeault sees as his job now is to make sure that it doesn't come back too far or too fast. So he may be far more impactful from the outside, being able to say the things he wants to, but not in the way that kind of burns him as a relevant voice within the Liberal movement. Because if he had done what Chrystia did, he wouldn't be looked at as being somebody who was favorable or friendly.
7: I got to switch gears because the Prime Minister delivered a speech this week, Scott, in New York City to a huge banker, investment, business crowd, right? And it was the concluding line that drew the most headlines. This notion that a strong Canada can help make America great again. If the sentence sounds familiar, it's because it is. It's MAGA. What was your reaction?
8: A negative. And I think it was a mistake, to be really direct. And, I think that because the Prime Minister has such a delicate balance to strike constantly when it comes to the Canada-US file. He's constantly having to balance the desire to secure some positive progress, some kind of trade guarantees going forward around CUSMA and others that serve the Canadian interest. But at the same token, he got elected on elbows up. And so that balance is on display always. This speech, in my view, at least that one specific line, tipped the balance, I think, in an unhelpful direction. His speech, I thought, was very potent. It was an iteration of his Davos speech given to a U.S. audience, and I thought that it was quite powerful until that last line. Strategically, that line is not going to persuade the White House that suddenly Canada's in their corner. It's not. But what it will do is it will catch the attention of the 75%-ish of Canadians here who do not instinctively support Donald Trump and his agenda. And Make America Again is his project. It is a divisive project. It includes going to economic war with Canada and many other things that a lot of Canadians find on the face of it absolutely disreputable. So in that delicate balance the Prime Minister is constantly striking, I think he got it wrong in the last sentence of that speech.
7: What do you think, Nathan?
9: The phrase "too cute by half" does come to mind. I mean, it's a very smart line in terms of trying to talk about Canada, but also appeal to the Trump White House and the MAGA group. I think Scott's concerns are correct. Sometimes, I don't know if you do this, Vashi, but I replace the person and see how do I feel about the line. So I'm imagining if Mr. Poilievre won the last election and used the exact same sentence in New York, I don't know how Canadians would be feeling about it. Mr. Carney has more space and room to try different things than probably Mr. Poilievre would have. But that reaction, if I try that on, I think, I get it. I get what he's trying to do. But at the same time, that's not my concern as a Canadian. We have to improve trade relations all over the world, particularly with the U.S. We're not going to do it with this administration, it looks like. But I don't know if that appeal and the wink, wink, look how smart I am. We'll see. We'll see how it works. And does it result in anything? All of this, that's what Canadians are asking themselves. Do they see job creation? Do they see growth? Do they see diversification? That's the point of the whole exercise.
7: It's funny that you say that, Nathan, because the first thing I thought was, imagine if Pierre Poilievre had said that. Like, you know, a part of the reason, Lisa, that he lost the last election was the appearance of being soft on Trump.
9: That's right.
7: And certainly
9: that's right.
7: This isn't to say that the Prime Minister has consistently been so or anything anywhere near that. But if Mr. Poilievre had delivered that line, there would have been immediate backlash from Liberals who say he is soft on Trump.
10: I feel it's copyright infringement. I can imagine why Pierre is feeling the way that he's feeling right now. And that's the politics of it, though. So let's put the politics of it aside for a second. The opposition is going to have to try to paint Mr. Carney as flip-flopping on an issue. He told you one thing in the election, and this is what he's saying to the United States. But let's balance it against exactly what this speech was doing. I like the speech, and I'll tell you why I like the speech. What I'm hearing from Americans, what I'm hearing from business people, is that Canada hasn't necessarily sold to the United States what value we bring to the relationship. And as a result, they're not really going to side with us when we say, you're not treating us fairly. There's a couple of lines in there that I thought were really interesting. He called it a collaboration and a competition, a new partnership. He also said that the world is undergoing a rupture. And then finally, he said the U.S. is transforming all of its commercial relationships as it is its right. Those three sentences to me are far more meaningful than the last tagline that he gave, which is causing all of the interest from a political point of view. He's signaling very clearly to the United States that, hey, look, we want to do a deal. We add value to what you are doing in the United States. We get where you're going. Here's where we're coming from. And it was important. And you could see Ambassador Hoekstra already on social media saying, oh, that's the kind of thing I want to hear.
7: First positive comment I've ever seen him post. I know, Scott, you're frustrated. I'm out of time. I'm so sorry. We'll pick it up another. Thanks, guys. Appreciate it. Our Sunday strategy session coming up. A dangerous bluff. The Alberta separation issue continues to heat up with a tense exchange between two premiers this week, and the prime minister weighs in on the referendum question. Our scrum, Jen Gerson, Joelle Denis Belvance, and Nigan Sinclair is here after a short break.
11: She's a champion and she can do this.
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2: The issue, I think, in the court is whether that duty to consult should apply to citizen-initiated petitions. And that's where I think that the court erred in judgment, and I think it's also anti-democratic, the decision that they made.
3: I'd like to respond. So I think we know that is not correct, a lot of what you just said there, Premier Smith. Specifically, and we spoke about this, so I don't mind repeating this. It is not up to the petition gatherers to fulfill the duty to consult. It is up to you as the Alberta government.
4: A tense exchange between the premiers of Manitoba and Alberta this week on the issue of Alberta's fall referendum. Prime Minister Mark Carney also weighed in, saying the October referendum question to stay in Canada or hold a legally binding referendum to leave has the potential to be a, quote, very dangerous bluff. He later also said in the House of Commons that the referendum will need a clear majority and can't just be 50% plus one, a comment which drew some backlash in Quebec. The Scrum is here to dig into all of that. Joël Denis Bellevance is the Ottawa Bureau Chief at La Presse. Jen Gerson is a journalist based in Alberta and co-founder of The Line. And Negan Sinclair is a columnist with the Winnipeg Free Press and Indigenous Studies professor. Hello to all three of you. It's really, really great to see you. Jen, I'll start off with you and actually the Prime Minister's intervention this week. What did you make of it?
5: To be honest with you, I had no problem with the Prime Minister's interventions. I think that the Prime Minister is speaking for the majority of Albertans when he raises concerns about a lot of these issues. I realize that many conservatives have sort of picked apart his tone or said, be careful, you know, his position as Prime Minister, especially as a Liberal Prime Minister, means that there's a high possibility that a lot of the things that he says is going to be weaponized in favor of the separatists. And I think that that's correct, and it's something people need to be aware of. But at the same time, he's saying a lot of the same things that I'm saying as a female journalist in Albertan. Like, you know, this is dangerous. It is a risky bluff. It is going to have an effect on investment. Like, these are the same things that a lot of Federalists here in Alberta are actually saying as well. So I caution people, particularly in the East, to think about how their words might be weaponized by the separatists here in Alberta and how some of it might be counterproductive. But I think that needs to be balanced by the fact that this stuff does deserve a strong response and rebuke as well.
4: I think that question of, like, politicians outside of Alberta, Negan, in the degree to which they do or don't voice what they think about this whole situation and when they decide to make their voice heard is such an interesting one, and one we kind of saw play out in real time at the provincial level with the Western premiers and then also at the federal level. Let me get your take on the provincial back and forth between Premier Canoe and Premier Smith.
6: One of the main problems, of course, is simply that Danielle Smith is not listening to her own citizens or First Nations in Alberta who have been asking continually for meetings, and they've been asked to sit at the table. And of course, the courts now have to tell Danielle Smith, you have to act legally, which then is left to the feet of Premier Wab Kanu, who of course met with the Chiefs of Alberta upon arrival, and has been consistently and continually, not only just in conversation with First Nations across the country, but has really reminded the Alberta Premier that you have to follow the rule of law. what a fancy idea that is. And the rule of law, of course, is that you have a constitutional requirement, not citizens making a petition have a constitutional requirement. It's the government of Alberta who accepts that petition. You have the duty to consult and work with anything that involves and impacts First Nations. And so it's a pretty difficult and, I think, position that Premier Canoe was put in. I mean, what else would you do if you are a person that wants to stand up for the rule of law and you see a premier who is just willingly to ignore the constitution of the country? I mean, you have to then step in and remind. I don't think it's any coincidence, of course, that it's First Nations who are constantly reminding provincial premiers that you have particular crown obligations. And I think what you saw is just simply First Nations standing up for the rule of law in the country.
4: The other part that got a reaction elsewhere in the country, JD, this week was the question of the majority. I was telling you earlier that I was on radio in Montreal and all the hosts kept asking about this because it seemed to draw some backlash. How was it playing?
7: Well, the fact that Ottawa says that 50% plus one is not enough is a known position, you know, for the last 30 years. We've had that debate since the Clarity Act. So the fact that Mr. Carney was stating the obvious may have surprised some people in Quebec, but I think they have to come back to 2026, where this has been the position for the last 30 years in Ottawa. It's, but I think Mr. Carney's comments was mostly addressed to Alberta in that sense, even though it was in French in response to a question from the Quebecois, because he sees it in a way that makes him fear a similar pattern as Brexit in Great Britain when they called a referendum. And there are some patterns that are similar. You've got a federalist premier asking a separatist question to the province. Same thing happened with David Cameron in Great Britain. And I'm told among liberals in Ottawa, they fear more what's happening in Alberta than what could happen in Quebec. There needs to be an election in Quebec before there is a referendum, and the Parti Québécois needs to win a clear majority in that election campaign, which is not a guaranteed thing. And I don't think, in fact, if I may have the chance to make a prediction, I don't think we'll see a referendum in Quebec. We'll see one in Alberta, but not in Quebec.
4: On the question of when and how to intervene from outside Alberta, Jen, you talked a bit about striking a balance. Like, when you think about the federal voices, whose do you think need to be heard the loudest in Alberta?
5: Federal voices, that's a really interesting one. First one is going to be Liberal MPs and also Conservative MPs. I think that, you know, Corey Hogan's actually been really good on this file. I know there's a Eleanor whose name I'm not going to pronounce in the last time. I'm going to screw up her
4: it's
5: last
4: okay.
5: name.
4: I know she's. I just learned it.
5: Thank you.
4: Too. All good.
5: I appreciate it. Thank you very much.
4: Another
5: I'm a writer, not a broadcaster,
4: no
5: right?
4: Worries.
5: So you're going to have to forgive me on this
4: all
5: one.
4: All good.
5: So she's been on this, but also I think it's really important. In fact, I think it's crucially important that we see very strong leadership from Conservative MPs in Alberta. There's no question here that Alberta is a Conservative province and perceives itself to be a Conservative province. Whether or not its spending justifies that label is another conversation, but it's tribally affiliated with Conservatives. So we need to see Conservatives here on the ground making a strong and unequivocal case for Canada. And what the benefits of staying in Canada are. And I'm also going to say as well, conversations around Section 35 duty to consult, conversations about whether or not it was tactically smart to crush this petition using First Nations duty to consult arguments is aside. I've been extraordinarily impressed and heartened to see so many First Nations communities, individuals, and leaders step up for Canada. I think that is just civically so healthy and so important, because especially when in the conservative circles, there's a lot of conversation around fears around DRIPA, there's concerns and fears around property rights, there's concerns and fears about, you know, what Canada looks like after reconciliation. To see so many First Nations leaders take a strong federalist stance on this, regardless of whether or not you have issues or concerns about the legal tactics that are being engaged in here, I think that is civically positive and wonderful. I think it's wonderful when Wab Kinew stands up and says, I'm trying to stand up for Canada here. I think that's a positive message.
4: What do you think about that, Nigan?
6: Well, I guess my question would be, is there has never not been a time that First Nations have not stood up for the country. My column today is about talking about the War of 1812 and when the British took off, when the American forces were coming across past Detroit into Moravian Town, it was Tecumseh and all of the Indigenous warriors who stood up for this country. And I don't think much has changed. It is always Indigenous peoples who show up with drums and words and speeches, and they're often met with very vociferous responses, claims that we're not buying into the country or claims that we're not somehow adopting a position in which we want this thing to be successful. And I think that what you see consistently and continually over the past 250 plus years is that Indigenous peoples have been always interested and engaged in peaceful, responsible, ethical dialogues involving everything, even resource development and coming at the table together. And I think Premier Canuto is the latest incarnation, but it's been taking place over a long period of time. And what I would just add to this is that I look forward to see the forces in Alberta who are seeing a lot of support both from First Nations, but also I think people who really want the government of Alberta to respect that rule of law, to not just simply go out on your own and try to make up laws and, you know, for instance, appoint your own federal judges, but to follow what has been a constitutional project, which has worked and has benefited Alberta particularly for a long period of time. And I'm interested to see how Albertans step up with First Nations for this country. And, you know, even parties. I see the rise in support of the NDP, for example. Nahid Nenshi is probably at some of his higher polls than he has been as leader of the NDP. And I think that what you're seeing is a tide turning in which people are looking at, which has always kind of been there, a majority of Albertans who want to stay in the country.
4: I'll circle back to where we started. Last word to you, JD, because the lesson of the Quebec referendum in 95 was certainly, I remember later, like, did you wait too long to get involved, right? What is the lesson that we can apply out of that here?
7: You cannot wait until the end or near the end of a campaign to start and making the case for Canada. So Mr. Carney, the first 12 months of his mandate has been dedicated to trying to fight the trade war with the United States. Now he'll have to spend the next 12 months to fight for Canada.
4: I'll leave it on that note. Thanks, everybody. Appreciate it. J.D. Belvance, Nigan Sinclair, and Jen Gerson. When we come back, Global Eye. I'll speak with the Prime Minister of Sweden as Canada announces it's entered into negotiations to purchase a Swedish surveillance plane over a U.S. contender.
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0: 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Jelly Roll at FEQ. 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
4: Welcome back to Question Period. This week, the Prime Minister announced plans to enter into negotiations to buy the Global Eye, a Swedish surveillance platform with Bombardier planes. Ulf Kristersson is Sweden's Prime Minister. Hello, Prime Minister. Welcome to our program. Thank you very much for making the time.
14: Thanks for having me.
4: I have a number of questions about the announcement this week, but I just wanted to initially start off because I did see you post about Romania and the Russian drone that crashed into, according to Romania, an apartment block there. What does this say to you?
14: Well, it says a lot. It says that the Russians are very careless or provoking and that we really stand by our Romanian friends in this. Obviously, they have the lead in it, but I just wanted to show that we really stand behind them and that we are following and monitoring extremely carefully every step that the Russians are taking.
4: Leads me to the deal essentially with Canada, and obviously the Gripens are something for the future, and I'll ask you about that in a moment, Prime Minister. But on the Global Eye, in this agreement to enter into negotiations to purchase them, I noticed in the public statement that you made after the announcement that you talked about the jobs in Canada, the Canadian supply chain. How much of this decision do you think had to do with the fact that Saab can pitch these types of Canadian components?
14: I think it's very important. This is basically a joint effort between Canada and Sweden. Everybody knows that, and I think both companies are extremely happy with this deep cooperation, and now we see very, very good potential for increasing it. So I think this is an extremely good start. Very natural, of course, that Sweden and Canada both are utilizing our own assets, so to speak. So I think it's very natural, but also natural from a security policy point of view. We are extremely like-minded in so many ways. So I think we have so many good reasons to cooperate even more.
4: What does it say to you about the current state of the relationship between Canada and Sweden? And do you think the relationship would be what it is right now if not for the posture taken by the United States over the last year?
14: I think in a turbulent world, stable countries with very similar views and values and like-minded in geopolitics, we tend increasingly to join efforts now. We do that in the Coalition of the Willing for Ukraine, in the support for Ukraine. Nowadays, Sweden is a member of NATO as well. I think that also creates new opportunities for this. Sometimes we joke in Sweden and say that Canada is the most Nordic country in the world outside the Nordics. And I don't know if you agree with that, but for us, it's really a way of saying that we appreciate Canada because we think we have so many common denominators.
4: I interviewed actually a few weeks ago one of your colleagues in the Nordic countries in Finland, and he made a lot of headlines for his view of Canada and perhaps joining the EU. Not to say that this is actually happening or anything like that. What is your opinion on that, Prime Minister?
14: Well, European Union is obviously a matter of geography. You can hear that from the name, but it is also a matter of values and a matter of what countries would you like to integrate together with in different aspects. So it's not for me to say, but the European Union is a very welcoming club for like-minded.
4: I just wanted to conclude and sort of go from the global eye to the Gripen, because of course that is the next big decision that this government will make here in this country. It has been reviewing the purchase of the F-35s now for well over a year. The Prime Minister, after making the announcement about the Global Eye negotiations, said that the two purchases are, quote, unrelated. Do you view it that way?
14: Well, for obvious reasons, I do not intervene at all or have any comments on decisions that are entirely Canadians to make. So I, not at all, but equally obviously, I'm a strong supporter of the Gripen family to grow. I think there are very good reasons for that, and also for increasing the production capacity of even more Gripen fighters. So every country has to make their own choices, but we are, for obvious reasons, very ready. If that would be the case,
4: what would it signify if we build on the Global Eye partnership to something even greater from where you sit?
14: Well, I think it deepens the cooperation for obvious reasons. It increases the possibility for more countries to acquire the same equipment. The more countries with the same equipment, the easier it is, if you prefer to share information with each other. So I think there are very good reasons for doing this. So basically, it increases possibilities. So, but again, every country has to make their own decisions, and we are very well aware of the fact that there are big competitors in the world as well. Sweden is in a small country, but a very big trading nation and a big nation in terms of defense industrial production. So this we are pretty proud of what we are capable of producing, and in this specific example, our cooperation capacity together with Canada.
4: Okay, I'll leave it on that note, Prime Minister. I appreciate your time today very much. Thank you.
14: Thank you so much.
4: And that does do it for us this week here at Question Period. Thank you so much for watching. I'm Vashi Kapelis. Look forward to seeing you tomorrow on Power Play. Have a wonderful rest of your weekend.
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22: From the National Newsroom of the Canadian Press, I'm John Kennedy. The federal government is expected to introduce its AI strategy within days. The policy has been delayed amid growing public concern about the technology's social impacts and possible misuse. Artificial Intelligence Minister Evan Solomon initially promised the strategy would be tabled by the end of last year based on an adoption-focused approach. However, last fall, the government appointed the task force for advice. Critics said that group leaned too much on industry and the tech sector. Quebec's National Library says it's moving ahead with an AI cultural databank project.
1: The database of cultural and government content could be used to train artificial intelligence systems and improve their understanding of Quebec society. The project aims to address concerns that major generative AI systems often struggle to provide reliable information about Quebec society, economy, and culture. Bibliothèque et Archives Nationales du Québec has launched the experimental phase of its proposed data bank in French and Indigenous languages after completing a feasibility study earlier this year. That study envisions the platform becoming operational by 2029. Don Mitchell, The Canadian Press.
22: Conservative leader Pierre Poilievre is stepping up his attack on liberal policies with a call for an emergency parliamentary debate on the economy.
19: In an open letter to Mark Carney, Poilievre says a debate would give the Prime Minister a chance to tell Canadians about his plan to improve things. This after Statistics Canada said the economy contracted slightly for the second quarter in a row to start the year, a benchmark that meets some definitions of a technical recession. Now, some economists said the recession talk was premature, arguing that while Canada's economy is soft, the declines are marginal and do not meet the definition of a widespread downturn. Brenda Molina Navidad, The Canadian Press.
22: David Black teaches political theory at Royal Roads University in Greater Victoria and says Carrie Lynn Finlay won the leadership of the Conservative Party of BC because she was an authentic champion of populism with its mix of social and cultural conservatism. Finlay beat Caroline Elliott by 2% on the fourth and final ballot, and Black says Finlay will have to do some work to unify the party.
21: This is a party that is divided between kind of the moderate center-right and kind of the populist culture and social conservatives. That division was really given sharp definition by the fact that Elliott finished at 49 and Finlay at 51. Elliott had ran this interesting campaign. That's why I thought she had something of an edge, because she performed populist, but her own roots are more in the center-right, you know, with BC United and so on.
22: Black says Finlay's acceptance speech touched on familiar right-of-center themes. Comedian Mike Myers and the stars of Heated Rivalry are those expected to be at the Canadian Screen Awards tonight. Saturday Night Live alum Myers will be honored with the Icon Award. The Toronto-born star will be presented with a statuette recognizing ongoing contributions to the industry at home and abroad. This is The Canadian Press. In sports, Canada's medal drought at the World Men's Hockey Championship continues. Noah Steen's overtime goal earned Norway a 3-2 upset win in today's bronze medal game in Switzerland. A split visiting for the Toronto Blue Jays, Colton Cowser homered and drove in four runs to earn the Baltimore Orioles a 9-5 win over Toronto. The Blue Jays won the first two games of the series before Baltimore came back to claim the final two. A bizarre injury for Toronto Blue Jays outfielder Jesus Sanchez. He left Toronto's 9-5 loss to Baltimore in the sixth inning today with a bruised right wrist. He suffered the injury after reportedly being struck by a ball thrown from the bleachers during a stoppage of play. There will be a first-time women's champion at the French Open. Ukraine's Marta Kostyuk defeated four-time champion Iga Swiatek 7-5, 6-1 in Paris today. None of the players remaining in the women's singles have won the title before. From the Canadian Press, I'm John Kennedy.
23: And now the forecast from the AM 800 Weather Center. For this evening, a clear sky and down to 11 or 52 overnight. Tomorrow, June 1st, sunshine with the wind